0: terrible dire economic shape.
1: Iran still has punch, though. Iranian drones caused fires on ships at an Egyptian port. And Saudi Arabia said it came under fire from Iran-backed militias in Iraq. President Trump has launched a new initiative, this time involving trucking. Willie Nelson has the latest.
2: President Trump announced the Freedom Haulers Initiative, focused on commercial driver's license and highway safety.
3: We've already removed more than 24,000 non-English speakers from behind the wheel. We've also forced states to cancel more than 28,000 commercial driver's licenses. Today, we're also taking action to replace these unqualified migrant truck drivers with American veterans.
2: Officials say the goal is to raise safety standards on American highways and prioritize qualified drivers. Willie Nelson, Los Angeles.
1: President Trump may withdraw and delay Todd Blanche's nomination as Attorney General until Republican Senators John Cornyn and Todd Tillis, who are seeking concessions from the top prosecutor, leave office. Trump doubled down Thursday on choosing his former personal lawyer as the nation's top lawman. On Wall Street, the Dow by 613 points, the NASDAQ rose 679, the S&P advanced 121. More at townhall.com.
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1: Once again, mortgage rates are on the rise.
7: Mortgage buyer Freddie Mac says the average rate on a 30-year mortgage rose this week to 6.66%. This is the fourth straight weekly increase, and it brings the average rate to its highest level in a year. Higher mortgage rates can add hundreds of dollars a month in costs for borrowers. Mortgage rates have been trending higher this year after briefly slipping below an average of 6% in February. Higher oil prices due to the war with Iran have pushed up the long-term bond yields that influence mortgage rates. The trend has weighed on U.S. home sales this year. I'm Alex Vega.
1: Amazon said it will be increasing this year's capital spending on technology, mostly artificial intelligence, by an additional 10%. After the tech and e-commerce giant delivered strong profits and net sales during the fiscal second quarter. News and analysis at townhall.com. From Washington, I'm Keith Peters. A stubborn drought is dropping water levels in one of Europe's most scenic rivers to historic lows.
8: Record low levels on the Danube are impacting tourism and industry. The river flows through 10 countries and has receded to unprecedented lows, exposing rocks and old shipwrecks. River cruise ships are docking upriver and sightseeing cruises have been canceled. The drought has also affected Hungary and Romania's nuclear power plant operations, exposed a World War II bomb, and ended the summer season for excursion boat operators in Serbia. Rich Thomason reporting.
1: Spain will deploy its military to Ceuta to help restore order at its border with Morocco after thousands of migrants streamed into the tiny Spanish territory, with at least 9 dying in the attempt. Local officials had called on Spain to declare a national emergency on Thursday and send reinforcements. More on these stories at townhall.com.
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13: Great radio stations everywhere, along with Sam and Polo. It is the Joe Pags Show. Thanks. I appreciate you stopping by. Big hour coming your way. Allie Bradley, the senior immigration reporter for News Nation. Great friend of the show. And she's going to outline what's going on in Spain. I had somebody email me. I don't know the geography of Spain as well as some. And I guess this is an enclave that is off the coast of Morocco, but is owned by or claimed by or part of Spain that they're overrunning, and I'm not even sure how to pronounce it, and Allie and I get into this at the bottom. I'll give you an update on what's going on over there, but it certainly does remind us of the 15,000 Haitians that were under a bridge in Del Rio, Texas. Because what we're seeing in Spain right now, in this Spain property right now, is 2,000 or 3,000 people. Can you imagine if the 15,000, 16,000 Haitians decided they wanted to go into Del Rio and do whatever they felt like doing? Because in Del Rio, the population is only 30,000. You had 15,000 people from a faraway land just there, and suddenly they disappeared overnight. The DHS under Biden disappeared them. They ended up in all sorts of cities, USA, including right here where we're based in San Antonio. We're going to get into that with Allie Bradley. So a lot to talk about when it comes to immigration, but we do spend a good amount of time on what's going on in Spain because that's something to watch very closely. Before we get into that, got to give you some quick hits. Sam, I don't know. I think I'm going to miss Jasmine Crockett.
14: Are you?
13: I feel like in some sense I'm going to. Clearly, I'm glad a district will get a better representation than Jasmine Crockett has been. She's done nothing for her district here in Texas. She's said the most outlandish, dumb things. But the outlandish, dumb things that she says sometimes make me really glad that she's around. So let me give you a couple of things. Was she at the Urban League? She's at the Urban League, and she's sitting there talking about black people voting for Trump, and then said something about black women that I had never heard before.
15: Number one, when they decided to go after, quote-unquote, DEI, black women, the most educated demographic in this country, somehow ended up the most unemployed out of everyone. Like, that is whether you... I'm just saying, there are certain targets that don't miss any of us, no matter who we think we are.
13: What? What did she say about black women? Let me preface this by saying something very simple and very true. I think black women are very smart. But she said the most educated demographic in the country. Sam, is there anything to back up what she just said? Can you look up on the AI and say, and just ask, what is the most educated demographic in the country? And tell me if it says black women, because if it is, I didn't know that. Or is she just up there blowing smoke as she always does out of her rear end? It could be a smoke out of the rear end moment.
14: Yeah, according to all AI, it's Asian Americans.
13: So Asian Americans, not black women.
14: Right.
13: So she says that and people are like, Like she said something that she... Why is it that the left doesn't think they have to back anything up? I want to play this soundbite again. And when I heard it, I wasn't like, man, black women are dumb. I never thought that. Every black woman I've ever known, and everyone I know now, is certainly not dumb, without a doubt. I have no idea, Sam, why this light is doing this today. It did that twice now.
14: My light
13: just shuts off when it feels like it. It's very odd. So here's Jasmine Crockett again.
15: Number one, when they decided to go after, quote-unquote, DEI, right. Black women, the most educated demographic in this country, somehow ended up the most unemployed out of everyone.
13: What?
15: Like, that is whether you, I'm just saying.
13: What are you saying?
15: There are certain targets that don't miss any of us, no matter who we think we are.
13: There are certain targets that don't miss any of us. I don't even know what that means. I don't know what that means. You mean certain attacks that don't miss any of us? Because a target is a noun. It's something that you are if you're the target. But targets don't miss any of us? Does she think a target is the act of shooting at a target? I don't know what that means. But she says the most educated demographic. And people are like, yeah, I guess she's right. She's wearing a fancy outfit. I don't know. She continued, I guess she's mad that some black man voted for Trump.
15: I'm able to communicate to people just because even if they don't agree with me, they absolutely believe that I'm being real with them.
13: Well, you're not, because this is how you speak, and you're very, very educated in a very private school. You're putting on an act every time you open your mouth, but go ahead.
15: And as I was just having a conversation just this morning, a young black woman was telling me that her dad, a black man who was like, I can't vote for Kamala.
13: Good for him. That's a smart black dad. Let's go. Way to go. Smart man.
15: He was like, if I go vote, it's going to be for Trump.
13: Yes.
15: And she asked him, I know, right? And I said, did he vote? She was like, I don't know. I don't want to ask.
13: So somebody sitting next to her said, well, don't vote. Because that's the right way to go. Just tell people not to vote.
15: But nevertheless, one of the things that she said was, my dad said he could trust Trump. And I was like, really? And so
13: yes, really.
15: The reality is that that's not the first time I've had that conversation.
13: Yeah, I don't think she's ever had that conversation. I think she's full of it. But the good news is, if she was talking to a black woman, it sounds like she said that she was, that black woman is probably the most educated person in the country. Right, Sam?
14: Yeah.
13: Clearly.
14: Mm-hmm.
13: Maybe she just misread it. Black women sounds like Asian people, kind of.
14: Yeah, I don't think so.
13: Are you saying no to that?
14: I'm going to say fake news.
13: I mean, and again, see, I'm not somebody who ever tries to categorize people the way that she did that entire speech. Black women this, I talked to a black woman today, her black father, blah, blah, Kamala Harris the other, and Donald Trump a boop. I mean, I don't do that. I know there are smart people in every community, every demographic, no matter if it's financial, no matter if it's racial, if it's ancestral, if it's gender, doesn't matter. I think everybody can be smart and everybody can be dumb. Did I mention Jasmine Crockett? So what I'm saying is, at the end of the day, when people open their mouths and say things, don't take them at face value. And I mean that for me, too. And the reason why we have such an audience that we do, and why we're still building, both on radio, just added a station in North Carolina, both on radio, also on social, we're building because people have checked me. Let me see if he knows what he's talking about. And I'm going to say a good percentage of the time I do. And when I don't, I make sure I fix it. I make sure I attribute everything that I do. What Jasmine Crockett has never had to prove anything, because every time somebody says, well, can you prove that? This is the same woman who was bragging about an honorary doctorate she got, like that was education. What? An honorary doctorate literally means you didn't do the work to get the doctorate, but they gave it to you because they wanted to honor you for some reason. She's like, I'm the only honorary doctorate here. What? Sam, look that one up. I don't want to talk out of my rear end here. She at one point in Congress talked about how she got an honorary doctorate somewhere. I'm almost 100% sure of that. Now, then you got people out there like Shaquille O'Neal or Michael Jordan who made sure they finished school because their mom said, you got to finish school. You got to go and earn it. Just because you do something very well doesn't mean you can't go be educated. There are people in every walk of life who go and actually get educated. Then there are people like her who are like, yeah, I had an honorary doctorate. Anything popping up?
14: Yes, she has three.
13: Three honorary doctorates.
14: Yes. Yeah.
13: Sam, what do you have to do to get an honorary doctorate? Do you know?
14: A DEI?
13: Nothing.
14: I have no idea.
13: You don't have to do anything. They just say, hey, we feel like giving it to you. Here you go. Have a nice day. So where does she have three honorary doctorates from? Does it say?
14: The first one is I have no idea how to say this.
13: Okay. Spell it.
14: Togaloo College.
13: Togaloo. That's a big one.
14: Okay.
13: A big one, the Togaloo.
14: Southern University at New Orleans.
13: Okay. Right.
14: And Paul Quinn College.
13: Okay. Any of those in St. Louis? That's where she's from. Any of those in Texas?
14: I don't know, actually.
13: They're honorary.
14: Not the one in New Orleans.
13: Those who are educators listening to the show right now, please, can I have four institutions give me four honorary doctorates so I have one more honorary doctorate than the honorary doctorate queen, Jasmine Crockett? So that's a good idea, right?
14: You know what? You should. Why not? Why don't you get five?
13: Now, I'm going to stick with four. I want to give her a chance to catch up, and then I'm going to get another one. And by the way, if I were a black female, the smartest demographic in the country, I probably would have seven. The fact she's only got three is kind of embarrassing, I'll be honest with you. Who's so dumb as that? It's just all so dumb. And I urge you, choose where you're getting your information. Check them for accuracy. and then decide if it's worth your time. And yeah, most of what I do is information. We also have fun, make fart noises. You know, we do all that kind of stuff. But if I'm going to give you the news, if I'm going to give you an interview, if I'm going to ask questions of people that are movers and shakers, you got to be able to trust me when I do it. Nothing Jasmine Crockett has ever said fills me with trust for her. Like she's saying something that really is trustworthy. Everything she says is about making that next dollar. Because now she's suddenly working with the Urban League, now that she'll be out of the House and she did not get the, she missed the vote in the Senate. What I think is hilarious about Jasmine Crockett and the Democrat Party at large is that she's out here acting like James Tallarico is a racist, or those who voted for him is a racist. Sam, have you heard this? They didn't vote for her because they're all racists.
14: Wow.
13: You didn't hear that?
14: Yeah.
13: That's what it is. Very racist. That
14: must be the truth.
13: 833-JOE-PAGS. 833-563-7247. JoePags.com. A couple of quick hits here. Mandela Barnes drops out of the Wisconsin governor race. This is from Politico. Could be fake. Shortly after the Milwaukee Journal Sentinel revealed it was investigating allegations that Barnes had leveraged his role within the state Democratic Party, should be Democrat, to have sexual encounters with young women. Young women are lining up to get with somebody who, because they're a Democrat? That's kind of weird. This is written by, who the hell knows, Meredith Lee Hill and Tyler Katzenberger. Former Lieutenant Governor Mandela Barnes dropped out of the crowded Democrat primary for Wisconsin governor on Thursday today as progressive state lawmaker Francesca Hung surges in the polls. It's become very clear who our nominee is going to be, he said in a video posted to social media, while not directly naming another contender. Quote, we have to do everything to beat Tom Tiffany, he added, referencing the likely GOP nominee. The announcement comes as Democrat officials in the state brace for damaging media reports about Barnes, which were expected to hit in the coming hours. Barnes and his team had been on calls Thursday today discussing whether to drop out, according to Politico. Shortly after Barnes exited the race, the Milwaukee Journal Sentinel reported it was investigating allegations that Barnes had leveraged his role within the state Democrat Party to have sexual encounters with young women based on a 2025 review conducted by the party. Barnes has not been accused of any crimes, and the Journal Sentinel reported that the party's review did not result in an actionable outcome. Politico has not independently confirmed the allegations, blah, blah, blah. They're now saying they're crossing the T's and dotting the I's. There you go. Some allegations there. Boom. Have a nice day, Barnes. Have a nice day. Another quick hit, because we've been following this case very closely, the Nancy Guthrie case. Sheriff discloses complex and time-intensive analysis in Nancy Guthrie search as six-month mark nears. I can't believe it's been 6 months. Chris Bradford of the New York Post wrote this. The embattled Arizona sheriff leading the search for Nancy Guthrie admitted Thursday today that analyzing the DNA and digital evidence collected during the six-month-long investigation has been complex and time-intensive. Chris Nanos, the Pima County Sheriff, said local police and FBI investigators remain committed to finding 84-year-old Guthrie despite new leads that have arisen since the matriarch's February, or a few leads, that is, disappearance. The Guthrie investigation remains active and ongoing, he said in a statement shared on X. A task force investigators from the Pima County Sheriff's Department and the FBI remains committed to finding Nancy and providing answers to her family. The analysis of DNA and digital evidence has been underway for the past 6 months. This work is complex and time intensive, but investigators continue to pursue every credible lead. Let me say this. Chris Nanos sucks. Horrific sheriff. Tucson, I love you. We're on to Tucson every day. Tucson, you got to do something different, man. I don't care if you're a Democrat or a Republican or somewhere in between. You got to do something different. Not because of Nancy Guthrie necessarily. It's because of what we found out about this guy during this case. He's a fool when he's in front of the media. He's a fool when he's talking to different reporters saying different things. He was a fool when he didn't accept, according to reports, the FBI's help from day one. He's a fool that he released the crime scene. He's a fool that he let people walk around and go to the bathroom and everything else inside the house. He's a fool. He's horrible at his job. And the allegations are, from our friend Mark Lamb and others who have heard, that he's moving people who have years and years of detective work under their belt because he doesn't like them or something, or they spoke out against him. There was a vote of no confidence a while back where nobody had any confidence in him, yet he's somehow your sheriff? Dude, listen, stop looking at the D or the R and vote for the person who's going to do a better job for Pima County. This guy's an absolute fool. 833-JOE-PAGS, 833-563-7247, joepags.com. I absolutely want to hear from you. Meantime, I'm going to tell you about Lean by Brickhouse. 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They've got story after story, and those stories are they lost meaningful weight. 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They're doing it by getting a hold of Lean, and I'm going to save you 20% coming up with this code that I'm going to give you. 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We're back after this.
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0: there's a lot going on. There's a lot to get to. It is the Joe Pags Show. 833-JOE-PAGS, 833-563-7247, joepags.com. I want to give you a soundbite from President Trump. He came out today to stop illegal aliens from driving our big rigs down the road.
1: Thank you all for being here as we take action to get illegal alien truck drivers off the American roadways. We're doing a very strong movement, and we have had such support for this, and replace them with proud American veterans. And it's about time.
0: Of course it is. I mean, why would we not put somebody who's from America, somebody who served the country, ahead of somebody who came here illegally? Why they would ever get CDLs here illegally anyway is crazy to me. Doesn't make any sense. While he said that, and he's doing what he can to shore up our shores here, this is what's going on in Spain. It's an enclave, a Spanish enclave that's off the coast of Morocco that is owned by Spain. It is literally called Spain. From the New York Post, thousands of migrants flood Spain from Morocco, causing absolute chaos. Zoe Hussein wrote this. Thousands of migrants totally collapsed the border fences and flooded into the tiny Spanish territory of Ceuta, I think, from Morocco Thursday today, spurring local officials to urge Spain's government to declare a national emergency. Spain announced it would deploy military units to enforce police there after hordes of people, mainly Moroccans, busted into the northern African enclave. The situation is absolute chaos, said Rashid Sabi, or something like that, head of the association that represents Spain's civil guard officers in that area. I think it's Ceuta, I think. Could be Ceuta, I'm not sure, who police the border. It's not possible to give precise numbers, but there are thousands of migrants crossing, he said, adding that the border between the two countries had totally collapsed. Chaotic footage captured hundreds of migrants swimming over the Moroccan side of the Tarajal border using inflatable inner tubes and flotation devices as others smashed through the gate and a fence and ran into the city. I mean, there are thousands of people in these videos that they're showing. And as I watch it, I'm thinking to myself, this easily could be happening here. No doubt could be happening here. Doesn't it? There's barging right in. Nothing you can do about it. Because if you don't care about your culture, somebody else will come in and try to take it over. This is what happens. And think about it. That's 2,000 or 3,000 people. What if those who were here from Haiti under the bridge in Del Rio, a couple of years back, 2 or 3 years back, what if they decided, we're just going to flood into the city of Del Rio? 15,000 plus. That would have been a major problem. Would have been a major issue. Italy says, we're going to close the border, man. We're going to close Schengen area to Spain over a Ceuta migrant crisis. And again, C-E-U-T-A. Ceuta. The Spanish government said on Thursday today that it would deploy the army to that area to reinforce security after the crossings. Italy's foreign minister has called for the closure of the area, the Schengen, I guess, area to Spain after hundreds of migrants crossed into the North African enclave from Morocco on Thursday today. In a post on X, Antonio Tajani said he was in favor of closing the free travel zone with Spain, arguing that irregular and uncontrolled immigration poses a threat to national security. This is why there shouldn't be an EU. Because of the EU, and Sam witnessed this firsthand, you just go from one country to the other, it doesn't matter. So if you get into Italy or get into Spain or get into fill-in-the-blank country, you now, as an illegal alien to that area, to Europe, can go anywhere you want. So closing down the border makes sense. Italy comes through. Smart Italian people come through and decide we're going to have to shut this down. This isn't going to end up good for us. 833-JOE-PAGS, 833-563-7247, joepags.com. The president did respond to what's happening in Spain. Ali Bradley's got that for us and a whole lot more, including what are the numbers at the border now? And how does this compare to when the Haitians were under the bridge? Stay here.
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3: 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A flood advisory continues until 9 p.m. tonight. Partly cloudy skies tonight with storms likely. Lows dip down to about 74. West winds around 5 miles per hour. Thunderstorms likely tomorrow. Daytime highs approaching 91. Sunshine mixed with clouds at times. 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

0: It's a really big story internationally, globally. You're seeing what's going on in Spain. When I think of Spain, I think about people speaking Spanish. I think about European people. But it turns out, like other countries in Europe, there are these enclaves of Northern Africans that came across the border there. They were welcomed, I guess, by the government. But the people are seeing their actual culture being overrun. And there's a lot of violence involved in this now, too. Let's talk to Ali Bradley, senior immigration correspondent, News Nation, at Ali Bradley TV. Great friend of ours. Ali, how are you? Good to see you.
1: Hey, I'm doing well. Thanks for having me.
0: You know, I know that you're not in Spain and you're not seeing exactly what's going on, but this is reminiscent of what you've covered here. Before we get into the comparisons, do you know more than I do about what's going on there? These people are all from Northern Africa. They made their own enclave there. And what are they, just taking a whole city over? What are they doing?
1: Yeah, so basically they're coming in from the Morocco side of this enclave, and they've breached the barrier there and actually have broken through some fences. And apparently some gates were even open for them, kind of like rolled out the wet red carpet and allowed them to come into that area. But we're looking at between 2,000 and 3,000 people right now, from what we can tell, from what local reporting is suggesting. And they're just pouring into these small communities. And it's so hard to kind of look at these images, because they're coming in through the water. A lot of them were using inner tubes, floating across from the Morocco side into this little town, this little community. I believe it's Ceuta, and it's this Northern African enclave that belongs to Spain. Well, Spain is calling for, well, the people there are calling for a national emergency to be declared, but Madrid has kind of declined that notion. Instead, they are going to be sending in some military, apparently, according to the AP report. So we should see some kind of organization to all of this disorder here soon. But it does look like they're making some moves to kind of try to get a handle on this. But again, they've declined to declare a national emergency so far. But I was reading that there are some circumstances, like maybe there was some conversation that, hey, they're not going to turn you away if you go now, kind of thing. And so this surge happened because of some legal issues that they're dealing with in Spain right now. And so they kind of took it as a green light to go over and to make themselves known and to try to make a presence in this little tiny enclave of Spain. So yeah, the images are pretty crazy to see, Pags. It's pretty wild to see all these people pouring into this small community.
0: It's not dissimilar to what we saw in Lampedusa, Italy, a couple of years ago. You saw 6,000 or 7,000 people a day showing up on boats from Northern Africa, completely taking over the island, completely taking over parts of. I'm hearing from friends who are in Italy now that Milan is basically an enclave for Islamic Northern Africans, and it's not the culture that you would expect in Italy. It looks like they're doing the same thing in Spain. So maybe you can't speak on this. Maybe you can. I think you probably can. Are the immigration laws or allowances in that part of Europe, is that similar to you to what you saw for 4 years of Biden, where, yes, everybody and anybody's welcome, we'll figure it out once you get here instead of turning them away? Do you think that's what's going on there?
1: Well, we have a statement from the Trump administration, too, that kind of says that is what's going on. They kind of are pointing the finger back at Spain, saying, hey, we told you so. And until you kind of course correct with your immigration policies, this is what you're going to see and what you're going to be dealing with. And under the Biden administration, one of the first things that I covered in 2021 was the massive surge of Haitian migrants into Del Rio. And Del Rio is a town of 30,000 people, and there were at least 15,000 people underneath that bridge when all was said and done. And it looks very, very reminiscent to seeing this. These people were walking across a weir dam through the water. They even kind of created their own commerce. They didn't like the food, so they were going back and forth to Mexico buying food and selling it to their makeshift camps that they had created. They made a whole community underneath this bridge. Now, the difference is they were confined under this bridge, right? They were essentially in Border Patrol custody in some capacity when they crossed over into the United States. In these images that we're seeing out of Spain, it doesn't look like they're in any kind of custody, Pags. It doesn't look like there's any kind of order or that they're being apprehended in any way, shape, or form. So I don't know how they're going to get a hold of this. Of course, the military has to come in. But if Spain kind of has that same idea that they're welcome here, it's going to be interesting to see how they get that handle on this. Because even under Biden, there was still that organizational control of all of those people who were in that area. They weren't just walking through the town of Del Rio, right? They were underneath the bridge. And so that is probably what I could say is the biggest contrast to what we're seeing and the sheer volume of people, right? 15,000 is a lot more than 2,000 to 3,000, but it was about 2,000 to 3,000 a day or 4,000 that were coming in. I remember the sheriff calling me saying, hey, there are 4,000 people underneath my bridge. And I'm like, what are you talking about? And I said, call me back in the morning. Let me know what's going on. Hey, there are 6,000 people. We need you to get back down here. Wow. And that's when I was independent. So I was actually a Democrat sheriff that was calling me, sounding the alarm on the issues down there, and they just wanted someone that was unbiased that could just tell what was happening and show what was happening. And so I was one of the only other people down there besides Fox News to actually see that crisis firsthand. And then as soon as Al Sharpton was coming down, as soon as a Haitian whipping conspiracy got out,
0: those lies,
1: Biden cleaned that place up within minutes. I mean, that it went from 15,000 to 2,000 within a day. They had gotten those people out of there really quickly. And so the optics matter. So it'll be that determination, I think, of what Spain will do. I think it's kind of the shot heard around the world. Everyone's seeing these images and everyone's seeing it. So I do think they'll respond. I just don't know how they're going to get a hold of all these people. I've seen people scaling buildings already, breaking into residences, things like that on Twitter, just watching videos from people. So, you know, it seems like it's already out of control. It'll be interesting to see them put the toothpaste back in the tube on that one.
0: It is Ali Bradley. Go to Ali Bradley TV on all the social media. Go check her out on News Nation as well. She's the senior immigration correspondent at News Nation. It was such a great comparison. 2,000 or 3,000 people are beating cops up, breaking into apartments, breaking into stores, doing anything they want in that part of Spain. 15,000, 16,000 Haitians being staged underneath a bridge in Del Rio could have overrun that entire city. So I'll give credit where credit is due to the DHS under Biden to not just allow that to happen. Then they take all the credit away when they started flying them around the country and dropping them off wherever they wanted to go. At that point, they were not in the United States yet. Ali, under our laws that you understand probably better than most, don't we have the right to tell them you can't come in? They weren't in yet, so they couldn't. They could say at the border, I have an asylum claim, which they didn't. Most of them lived freely in Brazil. Couldn't we have just said no to them instead of just dispersing them through the country like Biden did?
1: So now we could, because the Trump administration won that through a SCOTUS ruling that they can turn them away at the border. But they technically, once they crossed midway through the Rio Grande, they were in the United States. So when they were underneath that bridge in Del Rio, they were in the United States.
0: Oh, wow.
1: And they were trying to claim fear and trying to claim asylum. And under that time, SCOTUS had ruled that there was no way you could turn asylum seekers away, that they had to have an opportunity to seek asylum. And so that was a problem and was something that they were dealing with. But now, again, the Trump administration won that, kind of overturned that, if you will, where they can stop them and say, no, you shall not pass, right? And so we are seeing more of that, where they're turning them away at the border. But back then, they were told, basically, you have to give them a chance to seek asylum. And in Haiti, they were granted temporary protected status, right? A lot of them had access to asylum claims, and a lot of them could claim fear. But the thing is, Pags, a lot of people don't know this. A lot of Haitians were living in other countries safely before they arrived here. They ditched their documents over on the south side of the border.
0: And you found a lot of them.
1: Came in.
0: you found some of these documents when they came in.
1: I've talked to ones that had kids in Brazil that were 5 years old.
0: Wow.
1: So they were certainly living in other places safely before they traversed into the United States. But what the big kind of complaint was is once they were being shipped back, about 4,000 of them got sent back to Haiti. They were saying, this is a place we haven't seen in 10 years. Well, it's because they dumped their documents. So the only place that they could be returned to was their home country. Now, if they had their Brazilian passport, they would have been deported back to Brazil, right? But instead, they were removed back to Haiti because they dumped their documents on the south side of the border, and there was no way to prove that they were from anywhere but Haiti. And so they kind of shot themselves in the foot a little bit with that one by saying, oh, we're going to have no documentation when we come in because that gives us a better chance. Well, for several thousand people, they ended up back in a place where they actually may have been seeking, you know, claiming fear from.
0: It was a dumb move. I mean, it turns out. I mean, they probably could have had a better place to go home to where they'd lived for the last 5 or 10 years. It's Ali Bradley. Go follow her at Ali Bradley TV. This week, there was some ruling or some change of policy. It wasn't a ruling. It was a change of policy by the DHS and by the Trump administration that instead of having some person that you get to sit down with and talk about your immigration status and asylum status, you now are going straight to court to either say, yes, you can stay or no, you can't. Did you know much about that change that just happened this week?
1: Yeah, it just happened this week. It does open up kind of a fast track for asylum seekers to get in front of a judge. They want to reduce the backlog because there are millions of people in this backlog. And so they're kind of fast tracking these asylum claims. And a lot of people are arguing, you know, it takes away a step in that process and it does kind of get rid of more asylum claims. They're not going to have as you know, a big of a brush stroke where they can claim that credible fear or whatever it might have been. But yeah, so if they don't, if they won't be sitting down with someone like you said and having that

0: is those false claims for asylum.
1: It is Allie Bradley, Allie Bradley TV over on all the social media. Follow her and watch her on News Nation. Talk to me about this exclusive. Millions of dollars have been spent on what? Getting legal representation for these immigrant children coming across the border, but they're showing up to court without any legal representation. Am I following that? Yeah. Fill me in on what this is.
0: Yeah, that's the quick way around it right there. And we're talking about millions here because they're talking about 20 million a month for at least 3 years is how long they've had a contract with Acacia Center for Justice. And this is a group that provides representation for unaccompanied minors, that cross the border by themselves. These are kids that came over without parents. And so right now there's about 1,800 in HHS custody. Compare that to during the peak under Biden, there was like 22,000 in custody any given day. So the numbers have gone down a lot. Still need that representation. It is federal law for Health and Human Services to provide free legal counsel for these unaccompanied minors that are under the Office of Refugee Resettlement umbrella under HHS. And so what we're being told here is that they have actually declined to sign another bridge contract. And what the HHS wants is they want documentation to prove what these lawyers actually did and how they represented them and who they represented, what kids were actually represented, because Pats, they're saying 60% of these kids are showing up without a lawyer. 60%. Wow. And that's taxpayer dollars. We're paying $20 million a month for that, for those services. But Acacia's saying, well, that was never enough money, and they're withholding the funds right now because we won't provide documentation, and they have no right to that documentation. But HHS is like, hold on. Yes, we do have a right to that documentation.
1: Of course.
0: In a government contract, and we are providing the alien registration number to you, and if you can't even provide that back to us to corroborate with the cases that you've actually, you know, served on, we've got problems. And so there's this kind of back and forth right now, but HHS is trying to determine if there was fraud involved, if they did use the, you know, these millions of dollars in taxpayer funds to not represent these kids, and where is that money going if they're not showing up on their behalf, if 60% of them are showing up alone anyways. And Acacia even said these kids only have about 1% chance of staying in the United States if they show up without representation. And so they're not even showing up for these kids, but to a tune of 60%.
1: Wow.
0: 40% of these kids have representation. I mean, and you've got an agency or a group that has admitted that it's a huge detriment to them if they don't have representation. And so there's this back and forth right now.
1: Well, the question obviously is where the money go. And when you make a contract with the government, you say to the government, we will provide legal services for these illegal alien kids, migrant kids, unaccompanied minor, whatever we're calling them. We will provide legal services. And the government says, okay, how much you need? And they say, well, we need $20 million a month. And they're, okay, here's the $20 million. You can't then say, you're not giving us enough money. How can they say you're not giving us enough money? How does that work?
0: Yeah, that's what the statement said. They basically said, hey, the money that we've been getting has not been satisfactory to accommodate all of these kids, and has said that they are, that HHS is withholding $65 million. So that's about 3 months worth of their contract that they haven't gotten because HHS is requiring this documentation, and Acacia is saying, we're not going to give it to you.
1: That's
0: and
1: crazy.
0: So it's this crazy back and forth, but yeah, it's taxpayer funded. I mean, I don't even know. I don't do the math how many, you know, millions that is with 20 million times, you know, almost 3 years. Because they started a contract with them in December of 2023.
1: It is Allie Bradley. It's $240 million a year. You're looking at $750 million. That doesn't make any sense. Let's finish with this. The assumption is, or the PR is, that human smuggling, drug smuggling, gotaways, all that is now ended. In fact, the president keeps saying zero illegal aliens have been released into the United States in his entire term. Is that true?
0: Today he said zero people are crossing the border, Pags.
1: But that's not the case, obviously.
0: All along. It's actually very mind-numbing to hear the president of the United States sit up there and say zero people are coming into the country through the southern border right now. When I just posted a thing about 22 illegal immigrants that were hiding under the floorboards in a truck that were busted in the Del Rio sector, and they got in somehow. Those would have been gotaways had they not stopped them at the checkpoint. They got past the border. And so for Trump to keep saying that no one is crossing

0: the southern border. I get if he says no one's being released. I still think there's a gray area there.
1: Right.
0: But for him to say no one's crossing the border right now is absurd.
1: We know there are gotaways.
0: There's always going to be gotaways. Border Patrol's been around for 100 years. That's why they exist. And so to say that is a bold-faced lie, and you're bamboozling the American people. And it's pretty frustrating to be someone who sits at the border every single day and looks at these different instances. An Argentinian man, they just found his body yesterday inland. Because he was evading the law enforcement two different times. They were chasing after him, and he got away on foot. But, you know, zero people are crossing into the United States right now.
1: Well, the messaging is obviously wrong. The messaging is completely wrong. I think he was told, we are not releasing anybody we catch into the interior of the United States. And that's the gray area you're talking about. But to say nobody's coming across the border, nobody believes that. I mean, obviously they're crossing where Border Patrol isn't catching them. Obviously there are people that are gotaways once they are identified. So, I mean, why do you think he's saying that? You think he was told the wrong thing?
0: I don't know, because even so, you have ICE releasing 65,000 individuals out of habeas cases as well that have been apprehended. And so there are people that are being released. I think that he just wants to believe that the border has full operational control right now. But he says, he's like, I don't know. I don't want to say this. People aren't going to believe me. Zero people are crossing the border right now. And so I don't know. I mean, I don't know if people have tried to correct him and be like, sir, there are people crossing the border. Maybe they're not being released into the interior, but you can't say that.
1: They got to tell. I mean, they do have to tell them the truth. That's Allie Bradley. There's more to that interview. We'll post it over online. Got to hit a break here on the Joe Pags Show.
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8: 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Shania, on the other hand, just turned 45. She owns a coffee shop. She is married with two kids and has never smoked. 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
1: 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For Sam and Polo, I'm Joe. 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
8: At first glance, Terrence and Shania have nothing in common. 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Shania, on the other hand, just turned 45. 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What makes Terrence and Shania similar is that they both have been diagnosed with small cell lung cancer, and it was caught early. 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

0: News this hour from Town Hall. I'm Keith Peters in Washington. The Trump administration is ending a Medicare subsidy.
1: Millions of older adults on Medicare prescription drug coverage could face higher monthly costs in 2027. The Trump administration says it has decided to end a temporary subsidy program that helped offset premiums for the past 2 years. The program was initially implemented by the Biden administration to lower Medicare Part D prescription drug costs in response to the 2022 Inflation Reduction Act. While federal officials say the financial impact will be minimal, Democrats have criticized the move as an attack on health care affordability. I'm Lisa Dwyer.
0: President Trump may pull Todd Blanche's nomination for Attorney General after concerns were raised by two outgoing Republican senators.
2: A vote on Todd Blanche's nomination to become Attorney General has been postponed in the Senate Judiciary Committee. Texas Republican John Cornyn says the Justice Department has not adequately addressed in writing his concerns about the federal settlement that gives President Trump and members of his family protection from tax audits. Without Cornyn's vote, Blanche's nomination can't move out of the Senate Judiciary Committee to a floor vote. President Trump says he hasn't heard there is a problem.
3: All I can say is Todd Blanche is outstanding, and I thought it was pretty routine because he's so good. He just wouldn't find a better person. So I don't know, maybe John Cornyn's upset with me because I didn't endorse him.
2: Ed Donahue, Washington.
0: The United States and Iran each fired barrages of missiles Thursday as the pattern of back-and-forth strikes took hold again and hope dimmed for a quick end to the five-month conflict. On Wall Street, the Dow up by 613 points, the Nasdaq rose 679, with the S&P 500 index up by 121 points. 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
0: A Montana hiker who became impaled by his trekking pole near the top of the state's highest peak tells his story. We hear more from correspondent Donna Warder reporting.
5: David Cifaldi and his two hiking companions were crossing Montana's Froze to Death Plateau July 20th when Cifaldi slipped and became impaled by his trekking pole.
6: I remember rolling over and this kind of realization of like, something's not right here. Realized I had this trekking pole stuck in my side.
5: Cifaldi, a 32-year-old wound care nurse, was concerned about the cost of a rescue helicopter, so
6: I was able to kind of talk to my friends a little bit and get everybody on the same page that we were going to make the decision to hike out. It took us 6.5 hours.
5: The pole missed any vital organs. I'm Donna Warder.
0: News and analysis at townhall.com. From Washington, I'm Keith Peters reporting. 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
7: A school in Raleigh, North Carolina wants to provide literacy of a new kind, AI literacy. Shaw's Divinity School plans to offer a new degree track, a Doctor of Education in Artificial Intelligence and Moral Agency. When it admits the first student in January, it will become the first theological school to offer a degree in AI on either the master's or doctoral level. Jason Walker reporting.
0: Federal regulators are clearing the way for robo-taxis to operate without steering wheels or eventually even brake pedals. Amazon's fully autonomous Zoox vehicles got approval Thursday to begin charging customers for rides in the specially designed cars that feature 4 inward-facing seats. More on these stories at townhall.com.

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1: You can just see the muscles on this country. I don't know how else to put it. The air is different. You come back and you're like, man, my country is badass. 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
3: Hasn't mentioned publicly migration at all since he's gone into number 10. Did you discuss it with him?
4: I did, briefly. He's going to have to mention it because it's killing your country.
5: Mr. President,
4: killing you.
3: He won't talk to you.
4: He's killing your country.
3: He won't talk to you.
4: And not him. I mean, we'll have to see. I know Starmer did very little about it. And they're coming from all over the world. They're coming from Africa. They're coming from South America. They're coming from different parts of Asia. And they're invading Europe. I mean, they're invading Europe. It's an invasion. And the UK is a prime suspect.
1: The UK is, I mean, not just the prime suspect. I mean, it's really Germany started it. If you want to have the discussion about how this all kicked off with immigration, which, I mean, we've been here for a while. Welcome to the radio program. Dana Lash with you. We're on channel 347 if you care to watch. And I really don't give a rat's ass about, well, it's a trash platform. So I'm going to say it every single time I can. I'm out for bear today. So I don't know if you guys saw, the video. This was in Spain. I wasn't able to get actually a final count because there were so many, but they said it was thousands of, they called them migrants. We don't call them migrants. They're illegal immigrants coming in from North Africa, Morocco, Algiers, different parts, Libya probably. And they overtook an entire town. If we got B-roll of some of that, which I know we do, whenever you're able, Juan, throw that up there, because I don't think people get the sheer scale of it. The reason I say I don't know about the number is because they had, the numbers were all over, because it was more than one island. It was more than one island. Daily Mail had the story as well. It was crazy. And you're talking about completely taking over an entire town, an entire island. This happened in Italy when they are not, was it Italy? I think it was Italy, where they had quote unquote migrants took over this Italian island, and Italy had to send in its navy, Lampedusa. So this is like what happened with Lampedusa just a couple of years ago. Now, you know, the algorithm is going to be like, no, they didn't take it over. STFU, you lying sack of feces. Yes, they absolutely did. I'm so tired of these stupid algorithms. It's all propaganda. They absolutely took over the whole damn island. It was in September of 23. And they had within a 48 to 72 hour window that at that island, they had 7,000 to 8,000 illegal immigrants that arrived on the island, just swarmed the town, took it over. Juan's showing you that this is the Spanish one. It's the same thing, but they're doing it to the Spanish island. And they're completely taking it over. And they said that they had to declare a complete and total emergency in the Spanish island. And that's just, they kept having boat after boat after boat that came over. Thousands upon thousands. They were coming in from all over. And again, from other different islands and other different parts, too. But they were going into this Spanish territory. And they said it's a complete, total, and humanitarian social emergency. I don't know what a social emergency means, but that's what they said. So that's a big problem. That's an invasion. One of the things, do you know something about all of the video footage that I'm showing that we have up here? What is something that you recognize or that you see? What is a consistent? King?
5: I think I see this. This is a game show. I'd be really good at this.
1: You would be.
5: They're all military-aged young men.
1: That's so weird. We're sure about that, right?
5: I mean, I'm looking.
1: I mean,
5: right
1: we're
5: at
1: looking
5: it.
1: At the. I can't see a woman amongst them.
5: My eyeballs have yet to deceive me.
1: I'm looking at this. I don't see a single woman amongst them. Or you're right. Or child. Not even a kid. Not a kid. Not a woman. Nothing. That's so weird. How weird is that? They don't have any of that. No women. No children. No none of it. So that's the footage that you're seeing.
5: And there's actually another video that I'm going to put in Slack here for Juan, because this really shows the where it's like Spain was just letting them in. They just opened the gate, and then you see this flood of nothing but young men, early 20s, young men.
1: And a lot of them, thousands upon thousands upon thousands upon thousands, storming what they call the EU border. Some of them swam to this island. I'm looking at tons of photos. Not a single one being a woman. Now, the Spanish president, Pedro Sanchez, said on X that Spain is fully committed to providing an immediate response to the situation. And Cueto, we're totally dedicated. I don't know if I believe that, because didn't he refuse to send in the military? I mean, that's what he's being accused of. It's the island of Ceuta. That's the island, apparently, that they're having this takeover. It's so similar to Lampedusa, which was a 12-square-mile island. It's so similar to what happened in September of 23. Here's another video. Look how many women you don't see. All military-aged men. Interesting that. All men coming in. All men. Not a single woman. Do you see any babies? I didn't see any babies. None. I didn't see any. So weird that. So all of these people coming in to this Spanish island. Now, I had up here as well. Pedro Sanchez was tweeting out how they're because he was accused, you know, he's being criticized for not sending in the military. He said they're going to provide an immediate response. They're mobilizing all necessary resources. This is the time to build solutions and a bunch of BS that I don't care about. So, I'm curious. You realize that Morocco is pretty much 99 to 100% Muslim. That's an invasion. What you just saw, that's an act of war. It's an invasion. You have all of these people coming in, military age males. That is absolutely an invasion. There's no other way to put it. No other way to put it. Storming the border, climbing up, charging up the beaches, all of it. You know, I was thinking about this when I saw this story. Now, I'm going to bring these two things together, so bear with me. In the United States, and that's the Spanish leader's tweet. In the United States, there was a listing for, I'm going to bring the tugboat to shore, for a Colorado home. It's being sold with the occupants living inside who don't pay rent. It's a 3-bedroom, 2-bath house. This is how it's listed on Zillow. They're asking $215,000. Buyers won't be able to tour it because it's being sold sight unseen because there's squatters in it. They have squatters in the house. I think you should be able to exercise as a homeowner capital punishment upon squatters. I absolutely do. I am so tired of this nonsense. They make it to where good people have their property stolen, and the state assists it. So they had this real estate company. People were really weirded out by it. It said it's being the way that it looks, the way that the property listing is, they said it's being sold occupied sight unseen because of the squatters living in it. They said that the listing agent does not have access to the property, has never been inside the property, cannot speak to the condition of the property, anything else, because of people squatting in it. So people can't do what they want with their own property because they have squatters in their house. This is not unlike what you've been seeing, whether it's at the border in Spain or anywhere else. Not at all unlike it. This is fascinating. They're having the same thing happen here what you're with this Colorado story, what you're seeing happen in Spain and elsewhere. So this plus, I got a lot of stuff to get with you today because we've got the latest with Iran as well. Because all hell, we started, how did POTUS say it? Beating the S out of them? Is that what it was? How did he say it? What was the quote?
6: The effing S.
1: Yeah, the effing S out of them. So we apparently started that yesterday evening with Iran. And of course, you had Netanyahu, who's also visiting the White House. We had drone strikes. We had two tankers that were hit. Apparently two ships and an apparent drone strike at an Egyptian port off the Mediterranean coast. Two ships, including a U.S. storage tanker, according to maritime tracking firms. One was a natural gas storage tanker, and that caught fire after a drone attack. And they said there was no official confirmation from Egyptian authorities or the ship's owners. Blah, blah, blah, blah, blah. How long are we going to jack around here? So we're watching all of this stuff as it happens with Iran. Iran has hit our interest, took out several of our service members. The drone attack in Egypt, now it looks like it's going to expand the fighting. There was smoke coming up. CENTCOM announced earlier today that they launched these new strikes on Iran. And I don't think we have any video footage of that yet, but it's happening. And POTUS, even when he was talking to the press, made it very clear that he was pretty much out of patience with all of this. Completely understandable. I would be as well. Like I said, he met with Netanyahu. He was speaking with the press about this yesterday. He was talking as well about everything with Iran, etc. But, I mean, it looks like it was a very productive meeting. And one of the other things that seems to be that's of note is apparently previously, and it's come up, and I was reading some reporting from Amit Siegel and others, that the United States has been using Israeli air bases, where they've always been kind of careful about that before. But Iran is too nervous to strike Israel directly. They've only done that kind of once before, and we talked about it on air, because when you do that, all hell threatens to break loose, and they're going to have not just the Saudis to deal with, but they'll have the Emiratis, they'll have, really even Jordanians. They're going to have everybody to deal with at that point, because all of the other Arab League nations are tired of Iran. So they haven't done that directly yet. But it's interesting because now the U.S., apparently, according to reports, is using Israeli air bases in order to carry out some of these strikes against Iran after Iran fired upon our interests. There was an interesting piece that I saw, and we're going to discuss this coming up after headlines. And we have later on, we're going to talk about the stockpile and the spin around that with General Kellogg. But the story that I saw trending all morning was Trump exploding, losing his temper during a security meeting, shouting and cursing out of frustration over the military options presented to him and the lack of progress towards a deal with Iran, per NBC. And they said, after all this time, there is no unity. That's because all of these establishment types who railed against POTUS even before 2016, but somehow wormed their way into his administration, they need to stop kissing up to the mullahs and stop pushing their Obama-era policies, stop undermining POTUS, and get on board with the man actually elected to do the job. We're going to talk more about that here coming up as we move. The folks who help make the program possible, it's our friends over at Chapter. Chapter, we've talked to you before about Medicare. It's confusing on purpose. And that's exactly how people end up in the wrong plan, overpaying and undercovered. 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Chapter exists to cut through the confusion. 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
11: 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What is Cloyd? 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
12: Leading to a future vision that LG has of a labor-free home manifested in this autonomous humanoid robot that we're calling Cloyd, which is essentially a series of sensors, cameras, wheels, and the joints, let's say, in the arms, and the ability to reach. And essentially what that's going to be able to do in the future is replace repetitive tasks in the home that are keeping people from doing what they want to be doing more often, with the implementation of these robots that can do things like fold clothes, build the laundry, check on the food, and other autonomous tasks that can basically free you to do more of what you want to be doing.
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0: And now, all of the news you would probably miss. It's time for Dana's Quick Five.
1: London's population sees its first real fall for 37 years as about 500,000 have moved to other parts of the UK. It's the first decline since the 80s. I mean, outside of the coronavirus pandemic, their population has shrunk by, I mean, really like over 420,000. Who would want to live there? I mean, it's expensive. It's getting taken over. There's no law and order. I mean, hell, you can't even go and have a proper steak knife. It's ridiculous. So, I mean, who would be, you know, be surprised at that? That's where New York is going to go. Gene Gibson, who is known as one of the Rosie the Riveters, passed away at the age of 100. She and her fellow Rosies, they were awarded the Congressional Gold Medal, one of the nation's highest civilian honors, during their work and determination to help secure victory in World War II. So, very interesting story. My great-grandmother was one who worked in the factories in St. Louis doing the same thing. So, it's a very interesting legacy. Divided Fed holds rates, interest rates steady. Three members voted to hike. Why? I hate everything. Why vote to hike the rate? I'm not even going to talk about this. I'm just going to sit here and get mad, and I'm going to get all of you mad. So, okay, I'm really confused about this. Harrisburg police have cracked down on what they say are illegal speakeasies. What is an illegal speakeasy? Yeah. I mean, that's a kind of it's a redundant term. Speakeasy is, you know, signals that it is illegal. But also, liquor's legal. How is it? Right. They said, oh, they're unpermitted bars. I like the idea of an unpermitted bar. Frankly, I don't care. I mean, if I had a basement, I'd operate one out of it just because. So they said apparently it's a big issue. They're cracking down on unpermitted bars. What makes a bar unpermitted? I mean, what if someone's giving you a donation for the hooch and you're just like, everybody goes in and someone provides the hooch, everybody pitches in? I mean,
2: that sounds American to me.
1: That sounds American. You know what? Dare I say, that sounds like good old fashioned neighborhood teamwork. That does not sound like an illegal bar or an unpermitted. Cue my Erling Haaland mocking face. A mysterious object in a NASA Mars photo ignites theories of extraterrestrial life. Please, dear God, let aliens come and declare war on our planet because I want something good to do. It's a UFO researcher who says they think it's an alien missile. It's basically a blur in the ground and nobody knows what it is. We have a lot more on the way. Stick with us. 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
12: 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A flood advisory continues until 9 p.m. tonight. Lows level off around 74 tonight under partly cloudy skies with a chance of thunderstorms. Westerly winds around 5 miles per hour. Storms likely tomorrow. Daytime highs approaching 91, a blend of clouds and sun. 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
3: 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And the best part, the Country Bear Jamboree.
2: 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What happened?
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5: It's going to be of the Republicans' own making. And the Republicans are really, really good at deucing the bed. Oh my gosh, if deucing the bed was an Olympic sport, Republicans would be the only gold medal winners since its inception. Because nobody's better than taking a dump in the bed, except for Amber Heard, than the Republican Party. They're so good at it. So Cornyn, he was challenged because he wasn't delivering and voters wanted him gone. Paxton was the only candidate that was like actually ready and prepared to step into the ring. And Paxton can win in the general, but Paxton won't win in the general if Republicans choose to give it over to that demonic Ned Flanders, a.k.a. James Tallarico. So, yes, Paxton's going through a divorce. Okay. Yes, Paxton has a girlfriend. Okay. Yes, he was exonerated of impeachment of the accusations during his impeachment trial. He was exonerated. So that doesn't hold any water. Here's the question for all of those people out there that are hemming and hawing and acting like this is some kind of existential crisis. Is Paxton's issue with his failed marriage enough of a reason to yeet your vote into the ether so we get that plastic lawn flamingo, James Tallarico? Is it? That's the question. Is that issue with him enough to yeet your vote into hell? It's a serious question. I'm being incredibly serious. Mind the, you know, flora and fauna of my language. I'm being very serious. Is it? I mean, why should voters be punished if you don't like his personal life? That's not my problem. Why should we have to suffer the Democrats' little Lord Fauntleroy freak because of it? I mean, I don't care. Let me be very, very clear. I do not care if Ken Paxton clubs baby seals behind a Buc-ee's. I don't care. I don't care if he does. I choose a candidate that votes my issues over the guy that pushes gun control, backs Islamists, and wants men and women's bathrooms. Clubbing baby seals behind a Buc-ee's isn't anywhere near as bad as what Tallarico wants to do and already has supported. Your vote is not an endorsement of their personal life. That's a psyop being perpetrated upon you. Your vote isn't an endorsement for or a declaration of who you think the next pope should be. It is a vote for a vessel to carry out your agenda. That's all it is. And this is to carry your agenda through the Senate, period. It's a great psyop to shame voters into either staying home or throwing their vote away by misrepresenting what a vote actually is and what it means. And then you have these holier-than-thou establishment types who lost races, and they still expect you to kiss the ring, and they want to be wined and dined with a nice Italian cab over a steak dinner. That's not going to happen, because you got to skibbity-win elections to call the shots, kidlets. That's what has to happen. It's true. Yeah, you do. You got to skibbity-win that stuff. I'm going to make that word unattractive forever now. It's my goal. Now, in this piece, the New York Times actually resolves its own issue, because they say, now listen to this, they bury this way down at the end. They go, well, to some extent, national Democrats are experiencing the same paralysis as Republicans. And it gets into Tallarico can raise a little bit more money himself than some of these other dandies out there. But by and large, they're all still on the same struggle bus. And they get into, they're like, yes, you know, all of these other big Republican groups are going to fund Paxton, etc. So the GOP, they're going to open their wallets, because they don't want to fudge up a Senate race by being bitter tightwads, especially since we're all watching them, right? And nobody wants to donate their money on the Democrat side to some CIS, whatever, Islamic simping terror like POM squad that's going to turn their cities into feces and needles capitals of the world, a la California. So I'm not really super hyper worried about the Paxton race, but I am completely prepared to go after the Republican establishment types who are still nursing butthurt over getting beaten. I see them with their little stuff on Facebook and all this stuff. That's not the winner. It's not anybody else's responsibility to bring anybody else to the table, right? We're all big kids here. You got to win elections if you want to call the shots. So I'm not exactly worried. I just don't want to see Republicans be stupid about this stuff. You're being psyoped into thinking that you're voting for some kind of messiah, and that's exactly not at all what's happening. You're voting for a vessel in which you put your agenda, and then you scooch them down the downfield. That's how it is. That's all it is. Don't be psyoped into thinking something different so that you throw your vote away, because then you're just being a tool for the left. That's the truth of it. So a couple of other things to hit as well. In addition, oh, by the way, the mail outreach for Democrats, I don't think they've gotten any better since Harris and what's his face, Waltz. Remember when they had all the people that they were do what they, I guess, what the left considered manly things, and they had this obviously gay dude. No offense to gay dudes, but he was not like, he was one of the gay dudes that could not be, you know, he doesn't chop wood, right? You know, that guy doesn't wear flannel and chop wood. He's one of them. I mean, I am made of more jokes, Kane. I mean, we can go further.
6: Don't do that to me.
5: But it's like they get these people out here, these caricatures of what they think masculinity is. Remember, they had the one guy who's like, I eat carburetors for breakfast. And I just felt like that Happy Gilmore scene, like, you eat carburetors for breakfast? What's the matter with you? And they were trying so hard to be dudes and, like, you know, what's up, fellow dudes, like that. And it just was horrible. So the Democrats have not gotten any better. So, for instance, like Tallarico was sharing the fact that he had a he reposted this thing where he had a real life action figure, I guess, of a masked Fauci. How much testosterone did you have to trade to get that? I'm curious.
6: All of it.
5: Yeah, all of it. The Democratic Party approval rating amongst men, according to a Quinnipiac poll taken July 23rd through the 27th, 71% disapproved, 20% approved. Now, I haven't broken out the crosstabs of that, but honestly, that tracks from

0: with the women as well. Like, how do you look at somebody like James Tallarico and think, I'm going to vote for that? Right? Like, it's like natural birth control. You look at it and you're like, I'm good. You know what I mean? Like, I don't know. I think that there's some psychology there. Nobody, I don't know, as a woman, I wouldn't want to vote for a man that I think I could beat in arm wrestling. I just don't want that. I don't want to vote for a man that I think I could actually overpower. If I feel like I can overpower you, I just can't. Fair. Right? You know what I mean? I think that's, you know, and that somehow translates over into my thoughts on your inability to lead an elected office or do anything in elected office. I feel like that's a fair assessment. I don't feel like that I am the only woman that looks at it that way either. We have more on the way as we roll towards Days of These United States. And as we do so, the folks who will make the program possible, it's Super Beats. Their new flavor is watermelon. It's actually really good, the watermelon flavor. They don't add additives or caffeine or any of that nonsense to it. 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
8: Ready?
9: No.
8: His approval rate is 30. His diaper's always dirty.
9: What?
8: I think the guy's insane. Da-da-da-da-da-da-da. He ain't no stable genius.
9: Oh,
8: got a teeny tiny. But he doesn't have a brain.
9: Gosh, I hate her nail color.
8: The reflecting pool.
9: Why do these people do this?
10: They can't help it.
9: Like, who sits there and is like, you know what? I think I want to do. I think I want to record myself singing a song. And the camera look at me being clever. It's not. It's can you die of cringe? Because I did. We all did. We're in hell now. I was just joking. I'm like, I think I believe in euthanasia for her. And then Steve was like, that's my punk band name. And I'm like, euthanasia is so great. Dana, violent speech. Choke to death. No, it's not. Was she ever funny? No, she wasn't. The only reason she was ever famous is because for a very short period of time, she was Madonna's BFF. That was it. That literally was all she ever... She was a clinger on in Madonna's wake. I'm not, like, you know, celebrating and acting like Madonna's some saint or anything, but I'm just saying she was a global superstar. It's the only reason Rosie O'Donnell's known. It's like how Taylor Swift has, like, little friends that she immediately unfriends a couple of years later. Same thing. It's the same thing. It's the same thing as that. Between her and who's that other broad that was in, the witch movie, Hocus Pocus, Bette Midler. I think they're the same person, right? And then Joy Behar, they're all like the same.
11: Yeah. Cut from the same cloth.
9: I was going to say rag from a hobo's peacock, but sure, that also works.
11: I'm not as artful with my words.
9: I'm just telling you. I have a couple stories. One is so politically incorrect, I actually don't know if I can share it on air, and I'm on the struggle bus so badly because I am so incredibly transparent with everything. I don't know if you know what it's about. Hang on, let me tell Kane. That's what it was about.
11: Oh, okay.
9: See, I don't know if I can say that, right?
11: Well,
0: Well, not the way you just said it.
9: No, I wouldn't say that, but, you know.
0: Thank you.
9: Right? I'm just saying. So, I just feel like this goes with her. If you don't like him so much, then move. Do something. Go to Canada and get one. You know what? You can go to Canada and get in one of those cozy little pods. Take a nap. Right?
0: Long nap.
9: Long, long nap. It looks like one of the pods from Wall-E. Just hop in there and let that door close. And Dana, you're being so mean. I'm not really, though. No, I disagree. So a couple of the things that we got coming up. We're going to get into the Fauci pardon stuff. I'm going to be real. I'm completely uninterested in the Fauci hearings because unless this dude's dragged to jail, it's all theater. However, this actually could happen because while he is protected from federal investigation because of that pardon, state by state is something different. So that's worth exploring. We're also going to get into some of the left, the latest with Iran, and as it relates to our stockpiles, we're going to speak with General Keith Kellogg about all of the latest with Iran and also what to make of this story that I feel is being used as a cudgel to try to browbeat Trump into a particular course of action as it pertains to our stockpiles, our weapons stockpiles, interceptors, particularly THAAD, etc. So we're going to talk to General Kellogg about all of that and get into that with you. And then, of course, we got Florida Man. We got Wokery because people are trying to come at Sophie Cunningham, and I'm done with it. We got a lot on the way. Stick with us.

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4: News this hour from Town Hall. I'm Keith Peters in Washington. Changes are being made at Scouting America.
5: At the National Jamboree, one of Scouting's biggest events, dedicated spaces for gay young people, women, and scouts of color have been eliminated. Some scouts who had planned to attend in West Virginia backed out. Defense Secretary Pete Hegseth threatened to end the Pentagon's century-old partnership with Scouting America if it did not make changes, including refocusing away from diversity initiatives. A Scouting America spokesperson said the organization remains fully committed to welcoming and serving all youth, but did not address questions about the changes to the Jamboree. I'm Ed Donahue.
4: Experts are cautioning folks, particularly young people, from getting caught up in a new tanning craze.
6: The American Cancer Society says that more than 100,000 new melanoma cases will be diagnosed in the U.S. in 2026. Melanoma is a potentially life-threatening form of cancer. About 8,500 people are expected to die this year from melanoma. A medical research team at Northwestern University looked at the cellular level of tanning bed users and found they had nearly three times the risk of developing melanoma. And as anyone who has had skin cancer removed knows, it can leave one heck of a scar. I'm Lisa Dwyer.
4: President Trump says he may withdraw and delay Todd Blanche's nomination as Attorney General until Republican Senators John Cornyn and Tom Tillis, who are seeking concessions from the top prosecutor, leave office. Trump doubled down Thursday on choosing his former personal lawyer as the nation's top lawman. On Wall Street, the Dow up by 613 points. The Nasdaq rose 679. The S&P 500 advanced 121. More at townhall.com.
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4: Whether the crop is iceberg, romaine, or butterhead, it's been a tough year for lettuce growers. Demand for the leafy green vegetable is wilting, meaning salad-focused eateries are also suffering.
8: Lettuce prices rose sharply in the first half of the year because of hot weather in Arizona, where about a third of America's lettuce is grown. Now, some restaurants are dealing with the fallout of a parasitic outbreak linked to shredded lettuce that has sickened thousands of people. Taco Bell will likely see the biggest sales impact from the outbreak, but market research companies say that other salad-focused chains are seeing less business as well. Rich Thomason reporting.
4: Apple posted a solid fiscal third quarter on Thursday, climbing past Wall Street's expectations thanks to strong sales of the iPhone and MacBook computers. News and analysis at townhall.com. From Washington, I'm Keith Peters. Tens of thousands of French wildfire evacuees are allowed to return home as cooler weather moves in. We hear more on this story from international correspondent Karen Chamas reporting from London.
9: French authorities are allowing 84,000 evacuees from a massive wildfire in southwestern France to return home. While firefighters remain fully mobilized, the announcement on Thursday marks a positive turn in the battle against the blaze. The huge wildfire has burned an area four times the size of Paris. Over 220,000 people had been forced to flee. Higher humidity and cooler temperatures have raised hopes for relief. The fires are part of a series of blazes affecting southern Europe, including Spain, Greece, and Turkey. I'm Karen Chamas.
4: 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From Washington, I'm Keith Peters.
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12: You can just see the muscles on this country. 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
12: Welcome back. We're at the top of the second hour. Dana Lash with you. Coming up at the bottom of the hour, we have scheduled General Keith Kellogg to walk us through maybe what we can expect with Iran and the president's own instincts as it pertains to response and prosecution of conflict. So we're going to have that deep dive with him, and we'll also hit the stockpile issue as well. But in the meantime, guys, Hunter Biden, it's all your fault, Kane. It's all your fault because you were the one who found this story. So, apparently, you're going to want to hear this headline. Let me share with you the NPR taxpayer-funded government Pravda headline, and I quote, Hunter Biden says being stripped naked in the public square was a gift. Oh, I'm not even done. So he's been on, I guess, a podcast tour, so to speak, and he says, quote, I was given the gift of being so publicly shamed and humiliated and literally stripped bare, in some cases literally stripped naked in the public square. I had nowhere to hide, nowhere left to hide. We saw your hide. I had no secrets that I could keep, end quote. Who stripped you in the square, Hunter? Who took off your clothes, Hunter? Was it you? Because you took off your own damn clothes cavorting with hookers and bragging about your crack stash. What in the world? He's the one who did it to himself. He is the one who burned our eyeballs out by stripping naked in a KKID and recording himself so many recordings and so many pictures. And he was the one who uploaded. He had like, didn't he have like a porn channel or something that he uploaded stuff to in addition to just putting everything on his laptop? Like he had at one of those porny sites, didn't he have like a whole channel that he put his stuff on? And that's how, because not everything was obtained from the laptop. Apparently a lot of those videos were obtained from his little porny channel that he had. We're all so grossed out. It's like athlete's foot if it was a person. And so he now thinks that, I guess it's a virtue. I'm trying to understand how he's spinning this. He said he was given the gift. He was the one who recorded himself doing it.
14: Can we be real with this?
12: How real do you want me to be?
14: Oh, my God. I want you to be so real with this. Because, listen, the honest part of this is the media and the left did everything they could to spare him from the true, quote-unquote, public square. That's what they did. And him complaining about the fact that he was actually protected that much in the media to the point where they said it was Russian disinformation. This is what we're talking about.
12: Remember,
14: be real,
12: how the media shamed you. How dare you? How dare you attack the president's infant baby fetus child, Hunter Biden, his almost 60-year-old baby fetus, Hunter Biden. They infantilized him. They acted like this was like some just misunderstood kid instead of a, 56, 57-year-old dude with children as old as us. They were trying to make you think that he was just this little baby Hunter. You can't, how dare you go after the president's son, who stutters, by the way. Have you heard about the president's stutter? Why do you hate stutterers? That's the kind of stuff that the media did. They over and above protected this guy. Over and above. They shielded him. Do you remember hearing about how I got to get it straight. The ex-sister-in-law, lover, late brother's wife, yeah, that became his girlfriend, that he also got hooked on drugs, and then she stole his pistol and literally threw it in a trash can at this bougie supermarket that's directly across the street. If you look on Google Maps, and we showed you at the time, directly across the street from an elementary school, and Secret Service had to get involved and retrieve the gun. Did you hear the media talking about all of that? No, you didn't. Because the media was protecting infant, baby, fetus, almost 60-year-old, little baby Hunter Biden. That's why. And he acts like, I was so publicly shamed and humiliated. You were publicly shamed because you publicly decided to publicly upload your public videos where you were publicly getting naked, your flaccid white ass out there in front of America. You did that to us. I'm traumatized. I'm traumatized. Are you? I feel like we there's a class action something here.
14: I deserve compensation.
12: I too also deserve said compensation for having to witness that. It was all over everywhere. You couldn't get away from it. Cavorting around with these like trashy hookers. And they were trashy hookers. I mean, you know, if you're spilling over your corset just a bit, like muffining out, maybe spend the couple extra dollars. Just saying. But that went to the crack, right? Wasn't he like bragging about the size of rocks that he had? I can't deal with this stuff. I can't. And now Biden's like, now Hunter Biden's going, I wanted to go in the lion's den with people that have pursued me the most vociferously over the past several years. No, he's going on with like little Hitlers. He's going on with groypers. That's who he's going on with. And then they're palling around and acting like they're BFFs. Because it's horseshoe theory. They are all the same person. That they're really all the same ideology. Does he actually think... Remember, he was pardoned because he was convicted back in 24 of a federal offense because of his... He lied on his 4473. Now, any one of us would have been completely in trouble. We would have had the book thrown at us, but not infant baby Hunter Biden. Because he got a full pardon by Daddy. After Daddy told everybody that he wasn't going to pardon him, which we knew was a lie. He knew it was a lie. So listen to this sentence, because Hunter Biden was acting like, well, he said, if my dad had won, he would have kept his word. He would not have pardoned me. So, you know, he pardoned him because he lost. That was it. If he's going to lose, he's going to pardon me. This is the dumbest thing ever. Remind me of the Parmesan cheese thing.
14: He had bragged in an interview that he smoked so much crack that he's probably smoked more Parmesan cheese than anyone else, because... When you see, like, if you're addicted to crack, I guess you're seeing those little white little Parmesan cheeses and you think it's crack. Mm. So he's smoked Parmesan cheese.
12: I know that the family's hard up for money because Joe Biden's book bombed. Nobody cared. Oh, wait, I forgot. Joe also has a book that is supposed to be coming out, and he did that, cut that ad for it, and he couldn't even talk. So there's news and wrote a book. How dare you make fun of the president's daughter? So, they need money. Why doesn't he just, like, revive his, you know, Only Hams channel, right? Why doesn't he just do that and just make money for his family that way? He's got to do something, I guess. I don't know. But they're clearly hard up for cash. Hard up for cash. By the way, now, speaking of Hunter Biden, there's meth pipes that are taxpayer-funded that are going to the homeless. Homeless meth pipes cut for taxpayer-funded meth pipes. How much is a meth pipe? I don't even know. Watch this. Cut nine. I lied to you. It's not cut four. It's cut nine. Sorry.
15: This is a meth pipe. I didn't get it from a drug dealer or Hunter Biden. I got it from a government-funded nonprofit in the middle of Los Angeles for free. This is the Skid Row Care Campus. It opened last year with a mission to do harm reduction. That might sound nice, but in reality, they're handing out drug paraphernalia to the homeless.
12: So
15: no questions
12: asked.
15: Drugs. We went inside with a hidden camera to see exactly what was going on.
16: We have burners, we have spray food, we have toilet jelly.
15: It's simple. The staff gives out free pipes, needles, and drug supplies, and the homeless smoke crack and shoot fentanyl in the courtyard. No treatment, no rehab, no rules.
12: See that chain that dude had on his neck?
14: Yeah.
12: I wouldn't cheat. Taxpayer-funded meth pipes. So people can still, they can do more drugs. Taxpayer-funded meth pipes. How much do you think something like that goes for? What is a state program like that?
14: Oh, okay.
12: This is one of the craziest things I've ever perhaps seen.
14: California's known for wasting billions upon billions, so I would imagine it's probably in that range, a billion.
12: Well, remember, they went through billions with they were going to try to help the homeless, et cetera, and it didn't, you know. So right now, apparently, the program that operates it, it's Homeless Healthcare Los Angeles, HHLA. They get about $12 million a year in government funding to operate their clinics, needle exchanges, and distribution counters. So that's $12 million. And then the California Overdose Prevention and Harm Reduction Initiative, which is called CAPRI. And they get $61 million for a four-year period to fund. So you're looking at millions upon millions upon millions upon millions of dollars that's funding all of this. That's what this is. And that doesn't even include some of the federal grants that they get as well, because they also get federal grants. For instance, the Federal Substance Abuse and Mental Health Services Administration, they previously allocated a $30 million harm reduction program grant. And they got the safe smoking kits. Mm-hmm. And everyone just stands out there and smokes meth. And that's how they do it. They make people easy in their addictions instead of empowering them to overcome them, because you can't have a captive audience if they're overcoming their drug addictions. And they're going to go for the people who are giving them the free paraphernalia. I mean, the only thing they're missing is an actual crack rock out there. Does meth come in rock? I don't know. What form does meth come in? I don't really actually know. I don't know enough about my drugs on that. All I know is, can't you make it with the stuff under your sink? For the most part?
14: Crack?
12: Yeah.
14: I
12: no,
14: think
12: meth.
14: It is. Oh, meth? Uh-huh. I don't know. I don't know how you
12: it's
14: make
12: just
14: meth.
12: Just something fun.
14: No. Where's Walter White when you need
12: yeah,
14: him?
12: No joke. I'm terrified to Google this. Oh, I Googled meth recipe. And it said, I cannot provide actionable instructions for creating meth. That's what AI told me. But you know, but Vanderbilt University's got me. It came in clutch. Let's peek. Yeah. So you need, this is why you can't buy Sudafed without anyone thinking that you're you know. So apparently, to make meth, you have to have ephedrine, pseudoephedrine, alcohol.
14: I think it's ephedrine.
12: Ephedrine, whatever. I don't care. I can't even pronounce this stuff. Toluene, which is brake cleaner. Ether, which is engine starter, sulfuric acid drain cleaner, methanol gasoline additive, lithium camera batteries. Oh, so they're green. A gun scrubber, trichlorothalonilamine. And then you got a farm fertilizer ammonia, sodium hydroxide, lye, red phosphorus, matches, iodine from a vet product, sodium metal, which can be made from lye, table or rock salt, kerosene, gasoline, muriatic acid, campfire fuel, paint thinner, and acetone. So then they, no wonder all of it blows up all the time. Who came up with this?
14: Right? That's a precise list.
12: So this is like when I was a kid and I used to go into the bathroom and mix shampoo and conditioner and like toothpaste and be like, I'm a chemist. This is my potion. It's like the same thing, but then they snorted it. Good heavens. I hope AI now doesn't think I'm a drug addict. It's going to think I'm a drug addict, isn't it? It's going to be like, this chick is smoking meth or snorting it or whatever. She's doing the meth.
14: Cooking it.
12: Yeah, she's making it. Swear I'm not. We got more on the way. We got headlines coming up as we move. Our partners just talked about meth recipes. 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
17: 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What is Cloyd? We asked Jill Pereira from LG.
22: Leading to a future vision that LG has of a labor-free home manifested in this autonomous humanoid robot that we're calling Cloyd, which is essentially a series of sensors, cameras, wheels, and the joints, let's say, in the arms, and the ability to reach. And essentially what that's going to be able to do in the future is replace repetitive tasks in the home that are keeping people from doing what they want to be doing more often, with the implementation of these robots that can do things like fold clothes, build the laundry, check on the food, and other autonomous tasks that can basically free you to do more of what you want to be doing.
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0: And now, all of the news you would probably miss. It's time for Dana's Quick Five.
1: Well, a circus performer was accidentally shot in the neck with an arrow at a county fair. Anna Tavera was performing a crossbow sharpshooting act when she accidentally shot her partner, Edward Rangel, in the neck with an arrow. This was in Middletown, New York. It was an accident. It happened Friday night at the Orange County Fair in Middletown, northwest of New York City. 42 and 38, both of them respectively. Tavera and then Rangel, they were both of Wisconsin. They were performing their crossbow sharpshooting act. And she hit him in the neck with an arrow as he held up a foam target. He was airlifted to a hospital in stable condition. They canceled the whole circus for the night. The ringmaster said that the dude was luckily struck on the side of his neck where there's mostly soft tissue and no major blood vessels. So, yeah, he's okay. Don't Candyland's mommy sleuths. They're going to get up there and have big time fun with this. But they said that he's going to continue performing when he heals up and, you know, can do normal things again. So, you know, a school trip got so out of hand, they had to apologize to the entire country of Thailand. What? Yeah. The students were talking so loud on the SkyTrain, a local woman asked them to quiet down. And then a group of Italian students. And then she told them they needed manners. And apparently then the local woman snapped. And the student said, sorry for bringing money to your country. And then it went from there. And one of them told her, your mom. And it just got, I mean, why are you arguing with a group of teenagers on that? They're literally tourists, okay? Like, unclench your butt for 5 seconds. I don't know. Do I think they need to apologize to the country? No, I don't think they did. She seemed like a Karen, if I'm being real. Somebody in Missouri is missing a kangaroo. They're using drones to search for it. This is such a Missouri. Missouri is like the Midwest, Florida. So they said that there's a kangaroo on the loose in southeast Missouri. They're like, if you see him, don't contact the owners immediately. It's in the Nestle Mine area near the railroad tracks. It's the last place he was seen. His name is Rufus. He went missing in Bloomfield. And the family's been searching nonstop for their kangaroo, so hopefully they'll find him. Coming up, the latest with Iran and POTUS's strategy. 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So Human just released the best Super Beats Archie that they've ever made. 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
6: This is meteorologist Paul Trombley with your Real Talk 93.3 weather update. Lows dip down to about 74 tonight under partly cloudy skies with a slight chance of thunderstorms. Winds out of the west around 5 miles per hour. A blend of clouds and sun. Tomorrow, storms are likely. Highs level off around 91. Partly cloudy skies tomorrow night. Chance of thunderstorms. Lows dip down to about 74. 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For all your landscaping and lawn care needs, visit thelawnjohns.com. Currently, it's 77 degrees.
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3: What needs to be done. He's got credibility with the American people, and he's got that through his means of communication, and he should just extend that and extend what he's going to do in Iran and make it something that's good and viable. Look, when you get into situations like this, it's not only the military, it's the economic as well, the political as well, and you have to bring all of them together to get to a solution. The Iranians know that. They're going to try to drag this out. They get through the midterms if they can. And they're not going to be pliable unless you make them pliable.
16: And, of course, you also have Russia and China helping Iran as well, which is also something that has to factor into this, which then brings us back, you know, to the Karg Island issue, which I think a lot of I do think the administration needs to make that case if that's an eventuality or if that's something on the table. And going by all the reports from the discussions that they had yesterday, it seems like that's something that's on the table. What would that look like? Because it looks like that, you know, from my estimation, that could be pretty quick and divisive and decisive, that action.
3: Well, Karg Island, we use that as an example. You know, it's 16 miles offshore. You can defend it pretty well. It'd take a little bit of fight to get in there. I would use something like the 82nd Airborne Division with one of its brigades to go in and take the island. Now you own something the other side needs, and that's an economic piece. And, oh, by the way, it has secondary effects because the vast majority of the oil, which is 90% of the oil that comes out of Iran, goes to China. Now you bring China into play. You say, if you really need our help with this, you need to help us decide for these guys to stop fighting. And I think that's what they need to think through. Right now, we're going tit for tat militarily. That is not going. It's not going to work. I think you keep trying to do that. It's not going. It's going to be a non-starter. Look, sooner or later, you have to do sort of like the Romans did. Sooner or later, you have to put soldiers in the mud. That gets your decisive end to a fight. Is it hard? Of course it is. Is there a risk? Of course there is. But if you go to the American people and explain it to them, I would lay you money. You're going to get support. You're not going to get all the support because there's always people out there that will never support what President Trump does. You know, they call that TDS, the Trump Derangement Syndrome. Just accept that and go to the people and say, this is what we're going to try to do.
16: I wanted to ask you, General, about these stories that I keep seeing where they talk about the shrinking weapons stockpile. For instance, Washington Post has this headline. It's testing the Pentagon's new strategy. It feels like this isn't something new. This seems familiar. Like, we read about this during the Biden administration. How true is this? And if it is even remotely true, is this something that can be replenished relatively quickly? Because I know that we have a lot of those firms here in the United States with American jobs that make this stuff.
3: Yeah, we do. But Dana, I will tell you, you're partially right on this. You know, when you make a Patriot missile, you don't make them like an assembly line with a car. It takes 2 years. 2 years to make it, and then you've distributed what it takes to make it. For example, Raytheon may build one part, Lockheed Martin build another, the PAC-3 secret warheads are built by Boeing, and only so many a month. So I think we need to take that into consideration and figure out how do we beat that. Now, when it comes to the amount of systems, there's a thing in the military called cross-leveling. So you take from one theater of operations, the Far East, and you move to a second theater of operations, being CENTCOM. And then you do that to make sure you have the weapons available. And then you need to understand you go from the high-end weapons, Patriot, to lower or middle-level weapons because you have more of those. So right now, by usage alone, of course we're using a lot. And you don't make them right away. It's sort of like the example I use is the Liberty ships in World War II. We started cranking those out really, really quick. They were not great ships, but allowed us to move cargo overseas in the European theater. So it was a short-term solution to a long-range problem. And we need to do that with our defense industrial base. We need to talk to the Raytheons or the Boeings and everybody else involved. We do not tolerate, will not tolerate, something about you taking 2 years to develop and make a system. We're throwing money at it right now. They need to get that in their head, how it's going to be done. Or you go to other suppliers and you build out your supply chain, which is a little bit of the problem right now. We do not have a robust supply chain because we never thought we'd be in a situation like we are right now. Well, we are. And now we have to figure out how to get out of it.
16: How to get out of it, indeed. Last question for you, General, and I appreciate your time. You've advised the Trump administration.

0: think that's going on right now. So they look at the easy way out. You know, I'll give you a good example. In the first term, when, and I was there and I watched it happen, when we decided to move the American embassy from Tel Aviv to Jerusalem, he made that call. That had been delayed over 37 times because the president had the authority to delay that transfer every 6 months. Well, he did it the first time, but the second time, he didn't. He moved the embassy. Well, there were people in the room, to include the Secretary of State at the time, that it would cause a third intifada. Well, it didn't. He went with his instincts. And why was it done 37 times before a delay? Because people get scared. You get in a bureaucratic environment, and people can't absorb or attend to that risk. And that's probably what we're seeing right now. People say, boy, if you put boots on the ground, that's going to be a terrible thing for the American people. Go to them. Tell them what you're doing. And I think when that happens, you're going to solve the problem.
1: There you go, General Keith Kellogg. Always appreciate your insight. Thank you not only for your service to our country, but also continuing to serve the country by breaking it down so everybody can understand it. We appreciate you. God bless. Thank you,
0: Thanks,
1: sir.
0: Dana. Mm-hmm.
1: We have more to come, folks, as we wrap up the second hour, heading into our third, and we're capitalists. 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

0: It's his life mission to make bad decisions. It's time for Florida Man.
1: Oh, my gosh. Florida Man dressed as Superman ended up robbing this business of power tools. Actually, it was a boat. So he was dressed as Superman. He stole a bunch of power tools off a boat, according to police. 57-year-old James Tidwell admitted to the theft. It was off a boat in Ruskin. He was charged with burglary of an unoccupied conveyance and petty theft. It was a boat anchored behind a house in Ruskin. When they've got the camera footage, he was dressed up as Superman. He's like, yeah, I went on the boat, but I only took three things. Like, the police were going to go, oh, only three? Oh, okay, our bad. Like, you're free to go. No big whoop. It's okay. No, that's not how it works. So, yeah, he immediately was taken into prison.
2: He only took three things. You know why? That's all he could carry.
1: Yeah, I was like,
2: he'd have more.
1: He'd probably take more if he could. Yeah. I'm pretty sure he would have, yeah. I mean, he's Superman. He can carry a lot of stuff, right? You know? Let's see. Oh, can I? I got to do this one. This is Florida woman Amber who sent this. A Florida man was arrested after he purchased a kilo of cocaine in the mail.
2: What?
1: Mail order cocaine. No, you can't. Oh. Actually, that's what he discovered. Lee County man, he's facing some felony charges after detectives intercepted a package that was containing more than 1 kilo of cocaine. That was sent through the U.S. Postal Service. And the postal workers were the ones who alerted law enforcement about a suspicious package that was believed to have contained the illegal narcotics. And it was being delivered to a resident in Lee Acres. And so his name is Sergio Davila, and they arrived at his residence. And they watched him get the package, and then he left the house, and they conducted a traffic stop shortly thereafter. He did try to throw the package out of the vehicle's window.
2: Oh, that's smart.
1: In front of them.
2: Yeah.
1: On camera. Because the dashboard camera. And then he was like, I don't know. I saw that box in the road, too. They're like, you put it there. We watched you literally shove it out of the driver's side window onto the road, and you put it there. So we don't have any other details, but he was charged with cocaine trafficking, tampering with evidence. I'm sure that there's probably another one because there's always another charge if you use the postal service.
2: Yes.
1: There's like another, it's like another felony or something. So yeah, I'm sure he's going to have that. And, let's see. I got a couple of others here. Oh, well, there's a Florida man that won $800 million Mega Millions jackpot. You know how much the government's going to take of that in tax, right?
2: Yeah. Like half of it.
1: Yeah. Yeah, he gets to claim $800 million jackpot. It's not going to be $800 million. So much of that is, in fact, I think he's only going to end up, I mean, I think they're going to take like several hundred million from him. So that we have third hour on the way. Stick with us.
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7: New news this hour from Town Hall. I'm Jason Walker. The man nominated to be our next attorney general may be in limbo for a few months.
8: President Donald Trump says he may withdraw and delay acting attorney general Todd Blanche's nomination to avoid conceding to demands by Republican senators John Cornyn and Tom Tillis until after they leave their posts next year. Cornyn and Tillis say they won't back Blanche's nomination without additional assurances in writing about a legal settlement, which included a deal to drop tax claims against the president and a now scrapped plan to create an almost $1.8 billion anti-weaponization fund. Just one Republican holdout on the Senate Judiciary Committee could sink Blanche's chances for confirmation. I'm Lisa Dwyer.
7: Well, former Deputy National Security Advisor to President Trump, K.T. McFarland, telling the Salem Radio Network today, it still remains a mystery as to who gave the green light for Dr. Fauci to resume gain-of-function research after the Obama team terminated the practice.
9: Can you imagine President Trump, you know, who's a germaphobe anyway, and had real doubts about China and about any research money, American money going anywhere overseas, he would have gone ballistic if he knew about it. So it was apparently turned back on somehow by somebody during the early days of the Trump administration. And I always wondered about who did it, you know, where's that email hiding that somebody said, okay, it's all right to resume gain-of-function research. We're just not going to resume it in the United States. We're going to resume it in China.
7: Cyber attacks targeting 30 water systems in Minnesota this week. Source of the attacks being investigated. But they come amid warnings that Iranian hackers have been focusing on Minnesota. Officials, though, say they believe the water is safe. More on these stories, townhall.com.
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7: Major drought is dropping water levels in one of Europe's most scenic rivers to historic lows.
14: Record low levels on the Danube are impacting tourism and industry. The river flows through 10 countries and has receded to unprecedented lows, exposing rocks and old shipwrecks. River cruise ships are docking upriver and sightseeing cruises have been canceled. The drought has also affected Hungary and Romania's nuclear power plant operations, exposed a World War II bomb, and ended the summer season for excursion boat operators in Serbia. Rich Thomason reporting.
7: The federal regulators clearing the way for robo-taxis to operate without steering wheels and eventually brake pedals. Amazon's fully autonomous Zeus vehicles got approval Thursday to begin charging customers for rides in the specially designed cars that feature four inward-facing seats. Breaking news and analysis, townhall.com. Elephants in Kenya have been poisoned.
15: Over a dozen elephants have died within a month in Kenya after eating cyanide-contaminated tomatoes, according to wildlife authorities. 15 elephants in southern Kenya from Amboseli National Park died after eating the tomatoes from nearby farms. Authorities did not specify who might be responsible for the contamination. However, in the past, farmers have been suspected of poisoning elephants to protect their crops. The park in southern Kenya borders an area where farming and the raising of livestock are prevalent. The Kenyan Wildlife Service warns that the contamination could affect local livestock grazing in the area. I'm Karen Chemas.
7: And a tough year for lettuce. Prices have risen due to very hot weather in Arizona. Now, the fallout from the Cyclospora outbreak is linked to the shredded lettuce. More on these stories, townhall.com.
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1: You can just see the muscles on this country. I don't know how else to put it. The air is different. You come back and you're like, man, my country is badass. When you're bearing false witness like that, you're betraying your faith. Don't be ignorant. And when you choose ignorance in this age of information, that is a very bold stand to take.
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1: Welcome back to the program. Dana Lash with you. We're at the top of the third hour. Make sure you find the Substack as well, the podcast, if you missed anything. All kinds of good stuff. So a few... where to start? Because I have a bunch of stuff that I haven't gotten to with you guys yet. Where to go with... you know, let me see. Let me pull this one up. Can we talk really quickly? And then I'm going to get into all the other serious stuff. I promise. But this is very important. It has to do with robots, centaurs, and chainsaws. It's a weird mix. There's a California startup. How do you say this? Satyrus? Is that anything? That unveiled a 2-meter-tall centaur designed to enter disaster zones that are too dangerous for humans. And I am made of questions. For instance, the first one would be, why does it look like that little ram Black Phillip from the movie The Witch? Why does it look like that? And would you trust that if you were in a disaster zone and you needed help and this thing came ambling towards you? It is like a flat black ram or centaur. It has horns. They're like, but the cameras are in the horns. As though there's no other way to configure this thing to include cameras. Why a centaur of all things? Because? Is there some useful purpose for it being a centaur?
2: I think.
1: Why does it look like a demon from hell?
2: If you look at it, it looks like you can ride it like a horse. So imagine if you are in a disaster area and you can't get out, and this centaur shows up out of nowhere.
1: You're telling me they just can't make a robo wagon?
2: No, can't make a robo wagon. That needs wheels.
1: If Juan can show the people the demonic little Black Phillip looking centaur. You remember Black Phillip from that movie, The Witch, Kane?
18: Oh, yeah.
1: Yeah, you remember that.
2: Oh, yeah.
1: So, Polymarket actually has, it's a California startup that has it. It's really, this thing is just weird. Why do all of the robots they have, they make look terrifying?
2: And why is he holding a chain? I mean, I get it. If you're in a disaster area, you may have to cut some trees away to get to people. So I can see that. But it just makes it look evil in this photo.
1: That's, if you're watching the simulcast, that's it. It is a flat black robot centaur called Three Halves, which is even more terrifying. Humanoid upper body, four-legged base, designed for teleoperated disaster response. Wait, let me run through the deets for you. Combines an energy-efficient quadruped lower base for rough terrain stability with an expressive horned humanoid upper torso. Fully teleoperated by human operators using joysticks rather than relying on autonomous AI. Uses a quick-connect modular limb system to swap heavy-duty field tools like chainsaws and impact drills in minutes. Fail-safes include an emergency air brake system and puncture-activated pressure reservoirs to instantly lock it in place. There's currently a proof of concept design with no official commercial release date or pricing announced. Like you're in a, imagine, you know, there's an earthquake or something, and you're in a disaster zone, and this thing comes at you.
18: I'm here to save you.
1: I mean, it's kind of, I'm not saying it talks like that, but it looks like it does. Would you feel safe? For the, I would think it came up from whatever disaster just happened and that it came out of that.
2: I'd have to weigh...
1: Why are its eyes not red so you know it's powered off or on?
2: We don't want it to have red eyes.
1: Well, might as well. Go full on.
2: But if I'm in a disaster situation, I'd have to weigh my current situation with my fear of the new robot coming to save me. So it, I guess it depends on how bad a disaster situation I'm in.
1: Yeah, I think I'd want to stay. In the disaster.
2: You can't just make that determination right now. I mean,
1: yeah, pretty much can.
2: What?
1: You trust that thing?
2: I want to.
1: It probably talks backwards. Like, and that means I'm here to save you.
2: Now that's you're just adding things.
1: Probably what it, look at it. It looks like Black Phil. I'm looking at it in the monitor for the people who are like, what? It looks like Black Phillip from The Witch. That little, the demonic little ram. And they just happen to give this one a chainsaw for the photo fun of it. But they always look creepy. I mean, if you're, why can't you just make like a regular four-legged happy-looking thing? Like a happy four-legged normal horse those. That smiles, giant smile on its face.
2: They do have those.
1: They do not have those.
2: Yeah, they do.
1: No, they don't. They've got these things that look like French burglar legs on what is a gymnastics beam. That's a pommel horse. That's what it looks like. French burglar legs on a pommel horse. That's the other. That's the French company that did it.
2: I think they've made them a little more robust since then.
1: I think I would run away further into the disaster if I saw this thing.
2: Those little four-legged century-style robots, you mean? Is that what you're talking about? Because those are the ones that look like dogs?
1: Yeah.
2: Yeah, yeah, yeah.
1: No, it's French burglar's legs on a pommel horse.
2: But I've seen them carry rifles and stuff, like mounted on their backs.
1: No.
2: Yeah.
1: I don't want that.
2: I'm a fan of that.
1: I want my robots to be disarmed, unless it's my drone and I tape a gun to it. I'm just saying, like, terrorist style. You know, I'm just... Anyway, I had to share this with you. Would you want this to come and save you? I don't think you would. I don't think anybody would. Yeah, and Lorraine made a great point. The goat's head is a choice.
2: Yeah.
1: Thank you.
2: Yeah, there's no practical reason for
1: it. It is a choice. They decided to make it look like that. Why couldn't... they could have had, like... Pikachu head on it. Now that would be friendly, you know, if you had like a giant Pikachu coming to get you, like you're, yeah, Pikachu, and you're like stuck in that, it's Pikachu, he's coming to help you, or you know, a happy little horse or something. No, they made that look demonic on purpose. So I don't want it to help me. I don't want it to help me. A couple of other things. So women's basketball, I like that Sophie Cunningham's Adidas sneakers sold out. That was nice because, you know, she came out. I was out of the country. And she had said, came out and she had said that men don't belong in women's sports. That's, I don't know why that's a controversial thing to say. Apparently it is. It's like saying 2 + 2 = 4. What? What? So offensive. I'm so offensive for, I'm offended for all the other numbers. They wanted to be the product of 2 + 2. That's not how it works. So... she was getting a lot of hate for that. And then I saw a video of a Seattle Storm co-owner and players harassing Sophie Cunningham fans who came out to support her after she talked about keeping dudes out of women's sports. Wait, the actual Seattle Storm co-owner was doing this? This is cut 12. Watch this. This is, and apparently the co-owner is now suspended. Watch. What is wrong with people? What is wrong with people? And weren't they kids that he was talking to?
19: Yes. Yes, kids.
1: So this grown adult man with his questionable mustache is bullying kids because they were wearing Sophie Cunningham merchandise?
19: Yes, at a basketball game.
1: Oh, my gosh. Some people just don't get their asses kicked enough. I'm just saying. That's part of the problem today. It's actually a huge part of the problem today. Now, in addition to that, apparently now there's video. where people were getting in trouble. WNBA posted and then deleted video of their star players placing a bet on an upcoming game against each other. This is illegal, correct?
19: Yes, it is.
1: Like, on a scale of 1 to 10, like, how illegal?
19: 11.
1: Oh, really?
19: Yeah.
1: Oh.
19: Yeah.
1: Oh, okay. So, yeah, super illegal. They said it was, they were in Chicago for the All-Star weekend, and it was head coach Becky Hammon. She held a competition that awarded winners with $100 bills, and Angel Reese ended up with $400. In a video that Reese posted, she was talking with Dallas Wings guard Paige Buck, how do you say her name?
19: Beckers.
1: And then Reese offered to put money on the line when their teams played one another after the All-Star break. And, yeah. And everyone was, WNBA had the video, and they posted it on social media. And then they had to delete it because that's not legal. And apparently, according to the league's own rules, that player should be suspended. Yeah. Is this not known?
20: Angel made a bet with each other on this game. Is that bet?
21: We did. This is how the rich stay rich.
22: You gotta save this money. I'm gonna see you next week on Wednesday.
20: Yeah.
21: At night?
20: No, at practice.
21: Oh, at practice?
22: I mean, I know y'all gonna lose, but if y'all lose,
20: I get to have that.
22: If y'all win, you get $400.
20: And if we lose, then you get.
22: No, you owe me $400.
1: Why did WNBA post this? Why did they post this? Why? Holy wow. So, are they going to be suspended? How do the rules work on this? Steve, how do the rules work? Are they going to be suspended? Everyone's saying that they should be.
23: No, I'm not going to get suspended.
2: Yeah, it's hard to imagine. The WNBA posted it, so who's supposed to be responsible for the suspension?
1: Yeah, I mean, who's running this league?
19: Right.
1: Hey guys, why don't you post a video of you guys making bets on how well you'll play? I mean, it's totally illegal, but
2: I mean, Pete Rose was kept out of the Hall of Fame for this stuff.
1: Exactly. So, and it was, by the way, it was posted by their official WNBA account. Like, verified, check mark, all that. Like, their official thing posted it. And then Reese doubled down because she won, and she was like, I'm going to request my Apple Pay. So it's under Section 5C of the WNBA's collective bargaining agreement, which I'm pretty sure none of these chicks have read. Maybe their agent should. And it says that if they're found guilty of wagering money or anything of value on the outcome score or aspect of the WNBA competition, that's subject to fines, suspicions, or outright disqualification. The NBA's never posted anything like that, right? But wait, here's a big question. So if they're lesbians, can you punish them because they're a protected class, right? Is that not how it works? So only if it's like Caitlin Clark do they get in trouble.
2: So they can break the law with protection?
1: I don't know. I'm asking for a friend. Mm.
2: I don't think anything's going to happen from it because I think it actually shoves the WNBA in a worse light than they currently cannot.
1: Can it be in a worse light, though? Sustain. It's not right now, not in any. So could it be?
2: I mean, they're giving it a shot.
1: We'll see. We have more on the way. We got headlines coming up. My friend Jason Rance is going to be joining us also at the bottom of the hour as we move. Our partners that help bring you the program. It's our friends at Ghostbed. I really missed my mattress last week. I mean, not that I wasn't in, you know, a very nice hotel or anything that didn't have, you know, nice mattresses. But, you know, it's a ghost bed. Ghost bed's just made differently. I mean, you can tell it right out of the gate that the materials are better. 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There's no tossing or turning. 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

0: And now, all of the news you would probably miss. It's time for Dana's Quick Five.
1: Somebody decided to take a little souvenir from Fort Morgan down in Gulf Shores, Alabama. Y'all want to have any guesses to what that souvenir could be? It was some historic cannonballs. Now, it takes some big cannonballs to take some cannonballs, let me tell you. And that's exactly what happened. TSA found 5 cannonballs. It was on July 18th because the TSA officer was like, is that a medicine ball? Like, what is this? On his x-ray machine. And they had no idea if they were explosives. So they had to bring out the explosives people and all this other stuff and the sheriff's department. And they ended up not containing explosive material because, but the official said the passenger had no idea how the cannonballs were taken. Are you kidding me? I don't know how these cannonballs got into my carry-on luggage. It's just a mystery. Don't even know. That's literally what they said. They had no idea.
2: Didn't notice the weight difference. Nothing, huh?
1: 5 cannonballs? Yeah. Come on. Okay. A bride-to-be was accused of setting fire to a church building while preparing for a wedding. Bridezilla. Woman was arrested. She was setting up for her wedding. It was supposed to take place the next day. Lenita Joy Moreno was arrested, facing aggravated arson charge. Oh, my gosh. So, apparently, they were setting up for the wedding, and they were about to leave. The fire alarm went off. People were grabbing the fire extinguisher. And apparently, she did it with lighters, apparently. She grabbed lighters, and she stole the lighters. The fire caused more than $108,000 in damages. So, yeah. So, she started a fire within the church while all these people were inside still. So, she's going away for she's got a lot of charges on her right now. Let's see. A woman wins a settlement after her bladder was removed during a surgery for a benign cyst.
3: What?
1: Mm-hmm. Emily Mitchell, everyone's like, what's the hospital? It was in Kennebec County. It's in Maine. And it was at the Northern Light Inland Hospital and Northern Light Health. It's apparently one of the largest medical malpractice awards because she won in Kennebec County. It occurred in March of 23. She went in for a benign cyst removal, and they apparently took out her whole bladder. And wow, I can't even imagine what that was like. Her life has been hell, obviously, and she has the permanent effects of the injuries after the original operation. She has to have a catheter multiple times a day. She's like in it. So oh my gosh, can you imagine? Is this what happens when you have like AI? Like everybody cheats on everything with AI?
3: Yeah.
1: Right, like the college professor who hid white text in one of his exams and everybody failed it. Makes me wonder, everybody but 2 people, sorry. They said that now apparently, this is a sad story. There was a teenager who was killed by lightning while in Denver, Colorado, while trying to protect their younger brother. Oh, it was a teenage boy who was killed, another seriously injured. There were 2 other adult males in the same group that had minor injuries. And it was on Mount Blue Sky. And the family, how horrible, a 15-year-old killed. He was trying to shield his younger brother. They airlifted him to an area hospital. He didn't make it. They airlifted others to hospitals as well. But that's terrifying. They said that around every, if you're curious as to how many people are struck by lightning, about 300 people on average every year across the country, 30 of them are killed. So on average, you're talking about 30 people killed from lightning every year. That's terrifying. So remember all the times your mom and granny, we're telling you, get out of the field, get out of the pool, get out of whatever when it's lightning. Listen to them because they know a little something about a little something, right? It's called statistics. So that's a horrible story. We have a lot more coming up. My friend Jason Rantz is going to be joining us on a whole bunch of stuff. And we're going to talk with him, finish out our

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0: This is your Tech It Out Minute with Mark Saltzman.
1: How we pay for goods and services online and at retail is evolving, fusing convenience with security. Visa's Mark Nelson, head of consumer payment products, says Visa recently announced 7 new and exciting technologies. Mark shared a couple with me here.
2: But we've introduced a flexible credential whereby a single card can be what you want it to be depending on the transaction type. We've also introduced this concept of a passkey, and it's all around how do we make payments safer and easier to use online. We also announced this thing called a data token, which allows the customer to get a little bit more control in terms of where they want to share their data. So if they want to share data with a third party, they can enable a better shopping experience all through AI. And it's a way in which the consumers can have a little bit more control over who they share their data with.
1: More info is at Visa.com. That's simply Visa.
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10: 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Lows dip down to about 74 tonight under partly cloudy skies with a slight chance of thunderstorms. Winds out of the west around 5 miles per hour. A blend of clouds and sun. Tomorrow, storms are likely. Highs level off around 91. Partly cloudy skies tomorrow night. Chance of thunderstorms. Lows dip down to about 74. 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Currently, it's 77 degrees.
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4: Assistant on. It's been Iran. And I joke, I'm like, I feel like he's had this position since before we were alive. I mean, he's always had this viewpoint on Iran. And he started out strong, and then it seemed as though he got stuck in the weeds. And how much of that is from the other voices in his administration? I think we're starting to see that, like, come to fruition. A lot of it seems like 2028 posturing, but that's another issue. But I wanted to get your take on the push forward and the strategy forward, because it seems like America's patience for conflict is tied directly to how many pauses we have between, like, this kinetic action. What is your thought on this?
5: He's caught in a tough spot. There are politics at work here, and it's obviously different for a president who's not up for re-election, but we're heading into a midterm in which his agenda could be completely stymied with too much power going to the Democrats. That's what the reality is for him. Is there some jockeying for 2020? Probably a little bit. I have no problem with members of his administration debating this fiercely. They should be debating it. And I don't want him surrounded by people who are saying just one thing. I think we are all better off if he's being challenged, his preconceptions are being challenged, even by people who are just challenging it for the sake of challenging it. These are big decisions that come with enormous implications. I don't like that it gets leaked. I don't like that it gets into the media. I don't like that it then gets framed as this kind of division that's anything outside of the ordinary. I imagine there's always division within every single administration, Democrat or Republican, in issues of war. Again, I'm okay with that division. I want that kind of division because it at least makes people question whether or not they're making... Yeah, it gets you to question whether or not you're making the right move when lives are on the line. I think his instincts on this are correct, but I do think the American public are not interested. And, whether or not we think they could have done more to, quote unquote, sell this to the American public is a valid debate. But clearly the public isn't buying it. And that includes some Republicans, loud voices within the Republican Party. I think some of those loud voices are the crazies, are the fringe, who believe that America First is inherently isolationist, which it never was about isolation. It was... You can be America First while also engaging in wars that help America first. It doesn't mean that Israel never gets help. It doesn't mean that any of our allies don't get help. It's a simplistic view of people who just are anti-war to their core. That's fine, but it shouldn't be dictating policy.
4: Right. I completely agree. Before I let you go, we were in Israel last week. And we up and down the entire country in a very well air-conditioned Sprinter van, thank heavens. But I'm curious, one thing I did not ask you when we were there, because, we'd see each other at dinner and that, is what was the thing that really just rocked you the most that you saw that you are going to really take that with you going forward? And I think and I would encourage anybody to go over and walk through the amazing history and see everything. Mm-hmm. I mean, it just is mind blowing. But for you personally, what had the biggest impression on you?
5: It wasn't necessarily a single moment. It was the entire experience of being within the culture and kind of living in a place that is under constant threat of not existing. And certainly the history of Jerusalem, the city of David, visiting, you know, Judea, Samaria, going up to Medulla, the northernmost city, and then technically, although for just a moment, stepping into Lebanon, like
4: that was a little nerve-wracking.
5: It was, and you know, knowing the threat that exists, when we were in the West Bank, there was like the next day there was a terrorist attack not too far from where we were, and just seeing people go about their lives and speaking so passionately about what it is they stand for, what it is they believe in, the pride that they have in their country and in their communities. That's what sticks with me. It's the pride. You know, as a proud American, I have that pride of this country, and I would fight to the death to protect it. We're just not under that kind of threat. We're under different threats. We have crime crises in our cities and our communities, and there's obviously the political stuff, but living in a country, I couldn't imagine living in Israel under that threat and being as calm as everyone was.
4: Right. And just going out and getting your coffee and then walking past like a house that had been bombed and, you know, just like going on with you're right. That is very jarring. But there was something very American about that plucky, joyful determination to just like, no, we're going to live free. There was something very American that I recognized in that. So that was neat. I'm glad that we had that experience, and it was very fun. There was a lot of fun moments. But it's so good to see you, my friend. I would love to have you back. Always good to see you, Jason Rantz. You can hear him on Seattle Red 770, host of the Jason Rantz Show, and go get his book, "What's Killing America: Inside the Radical Left's Tragic Destruction of Our Cities." My good friend.

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1: And if you missed anything, make sure you go back to the podcast and check it out, because there's all kinds of, we have everything saved, and some of it's already out on social media. Don't forget the Substack either. And I think I'm going to be on with Jesse Waters tonight. I think it's going to be about Hunter Biden.
2: What?
1: Oh, he's so gross. He sweats. He looks like one of those, you know how you see some people and you're like, you're one of those perpetually sweaty people? You know what I mean? Like him. Like you just can't scrub him clean enough. I don't know. Anyway. I'll let you know. I'll be on X or Facebook and we'll have an update on that. In the meantime, definitely make sure you check out Substack, because there's all kinds of new stuff that's gone up over there, including some of the hand-wringing about the Ken Paxton Senate race as it relates to cash money. And then, of course, some of the video you might have seen that I did, just like, because we have longer versions of this coming out, of some of the people that I talked to when I was over there in between looking at all the holy sites where my Lord and Savior was walking. Also talking to hostage families and survivors, and kind of getting, you know, like an actual in-person view of the lay of the land over there, instead of relying on activists or whatever, somebody else's agenda. I will say, I think most of it's bots, but there are a couple of real ones out there. The ridiculousness in the comments on that is always entertaining. So I will remind people, especially the drive-bys. Those of you who fellowship with me every day know, but for the drive-bys who are out there, I will monetize the ever-loving hell out of you, and I will take all that money and donate it to AIPAC or buy myself a buttload of ammo. So try me. That's my pronoun. Try me. Be a daisy if you do. I'm so not even joking. I am so ridiculously serious about this. Because I already had some Canadian that was like, you're... And it was true. Like, I said this yesterday. I couldn't go to Bethlehem because my security could not be guaranteed. And I had actual, like, Israeli Muslims going, yeah, that would be really stupid if you did. So I didn't. And I'm like, that's, you know, you want to talk, if you want to have, like, the... For the left to say that everything's apartheid, that's the closest thing to the apartheid they're talking about over there. And there were some people, there's some Canadian that threatened to get froggy. And I'm like, I just showed him my modus. Like, you still want to get froggy, foreigner? You want to get froggy with me? Because it's Glock o'clock time. I train for that kind of excitement. So you just let me know. I'm your Huckleberry. Anyway, that being said, I had to put that out there.
2: Glock o'clock.
1: I don't get silent. I get louder. And I get, you know, I'm part Irish. So what do you think is going to happen? Like, for real, how well do you think that's going to go? I got Viking ancestry and I'm part Irish. How the well do you think that's going to go? You know, I mean, for crying out loud. All right. Today's stupidity came.
3: Well, we could just say Democrats and then call it a night. But
1: these people.
3: I'll be more specific. The DSA, the socialist wing of the Democrat Party, which is getting crazy. They started crazy. They're just getting worse. For some reason, Democrats are seeing this as a need. They need these people. Cut 5-1, Senator Dick Durbin. He seems to love them. We'll see. We'll see.
4: There's a progressive wing within the Democratic Party.
3: Yeah.
4: We have seen it demonstrated in a lot of elections.
3: That's right.
4: We are a big tent party, and there's room for progressives as well as those who have a different point of view. I would say to Bernie Sanders, we need your help in a constructive way, and I'm sure you're going to give it as you have in the past. To Mr. Fetterman, John Fetterman, my colleague, I respect you very much, but we need a big tent to bring this party together.
3: Don't trash talk Fetterman. He's the only sane Democrat.
1: Yeah.
3: In existence at the moment. So, yeah, thanks,
1: yeah,
3: Durbin.
1: Exactly.
3: We really appreciate all of your
1: exactly.
3: Your help,
1: yeah, thanks,
3: that.
1: Durbin. That guy with his precious moments eyes. I don't care. All right, folks, that does it for us tonight. I'll be up on Fox, I think, at the top of the 7 p.m. Central hour. 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
8: News this hour from Town Hall. I'm Jason Walker. Officials say it may sound alarming, but they don't believe it really is. The situation looks like this. Cyber attacks targeting 30 water systems in Minnesota. The source of the attacks believed to be from Iranian hackers, but officials believe the water is safe. KT McFarland, former Deputy National Security Advisor to President Trump, tells the Salem Radio Network her long view of the war with Iran.
9: I think we're okay. You know, if time goes on, I'm looking at the best possible outcome is like a slow rolling coup where the IRGC loses power, loses authority, loses credibility because they're losing this war economically as well as militarily. And then maybe wiser heads in Iran prevail, the people that we're negotiating with. These are not good guys. None of them are good guys.
8: McFarland adds the traffic through the Strait of Hormuz is limited.
9: For sure, it's not getting as much, but there are three trade routes through the strait. The top one, the northern one, is the Iranian one. There's a middle one, which is not as good, and then there's the Omani coast one, which is where we are escorting ships through. They're turning off their transponders, so there's no real record of them going through.
8: Republicans on the Senate Finance Committee have defeated an effort by Democrats to block a plan by the Trump administration to shield the president from IRS audits. We have more on the story now from correspondent Laura Winters in Washington.
10: Lawmakers voting along party lines 14 to 13 to kill the amendment. Democrats say the immunity deal is an illegal abuse of power. Meanwhile, back in May, the administration announced this plan to spare President Trump and his family from IRS audits in exchange for him dropping a potential lawsuit against the IRS over the fact a contractor leaked the president's tax information to the New York Times.
8: More on these stories at townhall.com.
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8: Changes in Seattle.
12: Seattle Police Chief Sean Barnes tells the Seattle Times his future as chief is up to the mayor amid public criticism and confusing communications after a shootout at a crowded food festival. Mayor Katie Wilson announced that Barnes had resigned and that she was appointing Andre Sales as interim chief. But Barnes' supporters say Wilson actually asked him to resign and he declined. Several black community organizations held a rally Thursday to try and save Barnes' job, saying he had helped improve relations between the police and the community. Wilson's office says they will hold a City Hall press conference at 11 a.m. Pacific on Friday to introduce Chief Sales and talk about the process for a permanent chief. I'm Jennifer King.
8: Apple has posted a solid fiscal third quarter, climbing well past Wall Street's expectations. That's due largely to strong sales of the iPhone and MacBook computers. Apple had raised the prices on both last month. Breaking news and analysis, townhall.com. Quite a year for lettuce, but that doesn't mean it's good.
13: Lettuce prices rose sharply in the first half of the year because of hot weather in Arizona, where about a third of America's lettuce is grown. Now, some restaurants are dealing with the fallout of a parasitic outbreak linked to shredded lettuce that has sickened thousands of people. Taco Bell will likely see the biggest sales impact from the outbreak, but market research companies say that other salad-focused chains are seeing less business as well. Rich Thomason reporting.
8: New research says ancient mummy DNA providing the firmest evidence yet. European colonization brought smallpox to the Americas. Deadly disease struck Asia and Europe and eventually spread to the Americas, where it killed millions and devastated indigenous populations. Researchers had found that evidence during working on mummified individuals. More on these stories, townhall.com.
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0: is Lee Habib, and this is Our American Stories. And we tell stories about everything here on this show, from the arts to sports and from business to history and everything in between, including your story. Send them to OurAmericanStories.com. They're some of our favorites. And this next story is brought to us by a listener, Mike Chapman, who listens to us on 1040 WHO out of Des Moines, Iowa. Abraham Lincoln is one of the greatest leaders in U.S. history, but prior to his being elected the 16th President of the United States, he used his skills as a wrestler to win approval from the masses. Mike Chapman has been writing about and researching wrestling for many years. He is also the author of The Sport of Lincoln. Here is Mike Chapman to share this turning point story in Abraham Lincoln's life.
1: Aside from my passion for wrestling, I have long been intrigued by the history of U.S. presidents. That really began to blossom when I was executive editor of the daily newspaper in Dixon, Illinois, which is the hometown of Ronald Reagan. I was the editor there from 1989 to 1998. During that 10-year period, I discovered that Abe Lincoln had actually served in the very same location that is Dixon today. Lincoln served there during the Black Hawk War of 1832. And that fact really inspired me to learn more about Lincoln as a young man, which in turn led me to the little village of New Salem, Illinois. It is located about 200 miles south of Dixon and about 20 miles northwest of Springfield, Illinois. And what a wonderful place that is for any history buff. Abraham Lincoln was born on February 6, 1809, and raised in Kentucky. But when he was seven, the Lincoln family moved to Indiana. He grew into a strapping young man, nearly 6'4" tall and weighing about 180 pounds. He first strolled into New Salem in 1831 as a 22-year-old looking for a new start in life. And soon he became engaged in an event that was destined to play a very important role in his career. It was called scuffling or grappling. And in modern terms, it is called wrestling. But first, a little background. Wrestling is often called mankind's oldest sport, as it is a subject in some of the oldest pieces of literature known to exist. In the Epic of Gilgamesh, composed in ancient Sumer, which today is now known as Iraq, nearly 4,000 years ago, a wrestling contest between Gilgamesh, the king of the large city of Uruk, and a forest giant named Enkidu is an important feature of the saga. In the Bible, as described in Genesis, the Hebrew patriarch Jacob wrestles with the angel of the Lord. After a struggle that lasted all through the night, the angel gave Jacob a new name, Israel, which loosely translated means contested with God. Some of the greatest figures in ancient Greece, such as Theseus, Hercules, and Achilles, the most celebrated hero in the Trojan War epic known as the Iliad, were wrestlers. And there are drawings of wrestlers inside some of the pyramids in Egypt. Wrestling came to the New World with the first colonists back in the late 1600s. It flourished along the eastern seaboard and moved west with the men who carved homes out of the wilderness. And it was popular both as a test of manhood and as a form of entertainment in small villages like New Salem. It also attracted betting, which made it even more popular. Today, New Salem is a beautiful state park with over 650,000 visitors a year. It is possible to walk through the main gate and stroll down the same path that a 22-year-old Abe Lincoln traversed in 1831. The village was founded in 1828, and Lincoln lived there for about 6 years, serving as a surveyor, postmaster, store operator, and rail splitter. It was here that Lincoln got his first taste of politics when he was elected to the Illinois General Assembly. And it was also here in 1831 that the Lincoln legend first began to bloom, thanks to wrestling. Lincoln came to New Salem because he had received an offer from a man named Denton Offutt to work in his little store situated on a bluff near the Sangamon River. They had met sometime earlier when Lincoln had worked for Offutt on his flatboat, taking goods down the Mississippi River to sell in New Orleans. Offutt took a liking to Lincoln and told him that he could work for him in New Salem if he ever decided to venture over that way. So now when Lincoln arrived, Offutt was in competition with another store just 40 feet from his. It was run by a man by the name of William Clary. In the summer of 1831, Clary was selling liquor from his store and doing very well. He charged 12 cents for a drink of brandy, gin, or whiskey, and twice that for his best wine. He developed a good and steady business of local customers and visitors from off the river. When river travelers came up the bluff for a break in their journeys, they were looking for a place to drink a bit and swap tales. So Offutt chose to build his store very close to Clary's, and the two men competed for business. Clary's store was at the top of the bluff, about 40 feet in front of Offutt's store. Travelers had to make a choice between them as to which was the best place to spend their small amount of money. Lincoln had impressed Offutt with his wiry strength. Offutt had seen Abe pick up large barrels of whiskey and other bulky items and carry them off with ease. At 6 feet 4 and 4 inches of height and carrying close to 180 pounds of sinewy muscle, he was a very large man for that time. Offutt was a man who liked to talk a lot. He was very proud of his new helper and boasted to William Clary that Abe was the strongest man he knew. But Clary knew a few strong men as well. They were men of a different temperament than Abe Lincoln, loud and belligerent when the liquor took effect. Wrestling was the best way to determine what a man was made of. The bouts in the thick grass between Clary's store and Offutt's store were a regular occurrence in a true frontier style. The ringleader of the bunch was a rugged farmer from nearby Clary's Grove called Jack Armstrong. Shorter than Lincoln, Armstrong was much thicker and heavier. At age 27, he was 5 years older than Abe. Little is known about Armstrong's wrestling expertise other than the fact that he was considered the roughest of the gang of young men who resided at Clary's Grove and hung out at the Clary's Tavern.
0: And when we continue, more of Mike Chapman's story about Abe Lincoln here on Our American Stories. 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
0: 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Let's continue with Mike Chapman.
13: Within a short amount of time from Lincoln's arrival, a match was brewing, and talk soon reached the point that if either man shied away, he would be branded a coward. Tired of Offutt's boasting, Armstrong eagerly accepted the challenge of wrestling Lincoln. Offutt offered to bet anyone $10 that Lincoln would win. Money, drinks, and various items were soon being wagered all around the village. Finally, the two men, Lincoln and Armstrong, met on the grassy area between the stores to settle the talk. As many as 100 men gathered to see the contest, as it was undoubtedly a major source of discussion in the little village and the surrounding area. While Abe had the advantage in height and leverage, Jack had the advantage in experience and attitude. He was undoubtedly a more seasoned grappler and fighter, according to all reports. Now, there were several types of wrestling that were engaged in on the frontier. One style was to where the two men agreed to grab a hold on each other and see who could throw who first. What it was just a good old-fashioned scuffle, with each man trying to throw the other to his back and hold him there. It was just two men tugging and pulling each other in an effort to subdue the other. Yes, foot stomping was a frequent tactic, as was hair pulling and thumbing of the face. In 1939, a popular movie called Abe Lincoln of Illinois was made from the Pulitzer Prize-winning play of the same name, written by Robert Sherwood. In this film version of the story, Lincoln, played superbly by Raymond Massey, tangles with Armstrong, played with gusto by Howard Da Silva, in a wild affair. It was a dramatic version that certainly looked good on film. Many stories have the match ending with Lincoln on his feet, looking down at the defeated Armstrong. The Clary's Grove boys, angry at seeing their best man beaten, advanced on Lincoln, shouting at him and raising their fists. An all-out fight appeared imminent. Lincoln supposedly stood with his back against one of the two stores, fists clenched, and declared that he would take them all on one at a time, if necessary. However, Armstrong came to Lincoln's side and told his pals that Lincoln had beaten him fairly and that he had proven that he was worthy of their respect. "Boys, Abe Lincoln is the best fellow that ever broke into this settlement," said Armstrong. "He shall be one of us." The Clary's Grove boys backed off, and Lincoln gained a new status in the little village. He was known from then on as a man not to be trifled with, despite his infectious grin and considered good humor. The fact was, it seemed, that Lincoln could defend himself, and he gained immense stature due to his wrestling prowess. So the main thrust of the bout could be described like this. Lincoln didn't really want to wrestle Armstrong because he felt it was building up too much as a fight and not strictly a good-natured contest. But when he saw how everyone was talking about the match and making such a big deal, he knew it was bound to take place eventually. It is estimated today that nearly 15,000 books have been written about Abraham Lincoln, more than any other figure in history, with the exception of Jesus Christ. And many of these books talk about Lincoln's contest with Jack Armstrong and its impact on his career. The most thorough discussion of Lincoln's wrestling background comes in the book Honor's Voice, The Transformation of Abraham Lincoln, written by Douglas L. Wilson in 1999. The book offers an entire chapter, nearly 32 pages, devoted to Lincoln's wrestling prowess, appropriately entitled, quote, Wrestling with the Evidence. Here's the key part. Abraham Lincoln's election to the presidency and his eventual elevation to the pantheon of American heroes have transformed his wrestling match with Jack Armstrong from a rowdy initiation rite in an obscure pioneer village into a notable historical event, end quote. Wilson then quotes John T. Stewart, who knew Lincoln as well as anyone, and brought him into his law firm in Springfield after Lincoln left New Salem. Quote, this was the turning point in Lincoln's life, Stewart claimed after the death of his longtime friend, talking about the wrestling match. As a fitting end to the New Salem wrestling match story, Lincoln became friends with the Armstrong family and often visited the little cabin in the months after the match with Jack. Jack's wife, Hannah, even knitted some shirts for Abe, and Abe would babysit sometimes, rocking the cradle of their young baby. Lincoln left New Salem after 6 years and moved to Springfield, where he began his law career. Years later, he even defended Jack's son, Duff Armstrong, in a famous legal case. Jack Armstrong didn't live long enough to see Lincoln win the presidency, dying in 1854 at the age of 50. He is buried in an obscure, out-of-the-way frontier cemetery a mile or two from New Salem, unknown except for his grappling contest with a man who became the 16th president of the United States and arguably the most popular American ever. There are other brief references to Lincoln using his grappling skills after the Armstrong encounter. Some time later, while working in another tiny store in New Salem, a man insulted several women, customers, with profane language, and Lincoln asked him to stop. The man persisted and said no one could make him stop. Lincoln challenged him to step outside, flung him to the ground, and stuffed weeds in his mouth until the man surrendered. In August of 1834, while running for the state legislature, Lincoln found the opportunity to show his wrestling skills once again. During that time, he was running for office once again, and this time he was elected to the state's legislature. Just as Lincoln was getting ready to speak, a fight broke out in the crowd, and his friend was roughed up. Lincoln jumped off the platform, grabbed his friend's assailant, tossed him a few feet, then strode back to the platform and began his speech. And then there was also a report of Lincoln losing a grappling contest. It occurred during the Black Hawk War years, sometime in the 1831-33 period, and took place in Beardstown, Illinois, a little village about 50 miles west of Dixon. The foe was a man named Lorenzo Dow Thompson, and many years later, in 1860, while running for the presidency, Lincoln himself talked about the struggle in an interview. Lincoln said up to that time he had never been thrown, and neither had Thompson. They squared off, grabbed hold of each other before a large group of soldiers, and struggled valiantly. But Lincoln said he was thrown twice, declaring Thompson was strong enough to whip a grizzly bear and the best man he had ever grappled with. And then there's this fascinating tidbit from the Douglas Wilson book, Honor's Voice. He adds that Abe's mother, Nancy Hanks, liked to wrestle, and, quote, in a fair wrestle, she could throw most of the men who ever put her powers to the test. So let us conclude with this statement from Wilson's book. Quote, legends, by their very nature, are not so much factual account as symbolic embodiments or expressions of what the facts represent. In any case, Abe Lincoln's wrestling prowess can best be interpreted as representing Lincoln as a strong, determined, and fearless fellow, ready to take on the task at hand and never shrinking from the ordeal itself. After all, that is what the man known as Honest Abe would want from us, the pure truth, the facts, and nothing else. Abe Lincoln was a wrestler.
0: And you've been listening to Mike Chapman tell the story of Abe Lincoln the wrestler. Who knew? Who knew? I didn't. And I've read a lot about Lincoln. And, well, some of the books he cited I have on my desk. I have a stack of Lincoln books I still have to read. And you can never stop reading about Lincoln and Washington and some of these great, almost titanic personalities, because there's just so much to them. And by the way, Mike spent his life as a newspaper writer and editor in Iowa, and also has spent 50 years of his life writing and researching wrestling. He's appeared on A&E Network, ESPN, and the WWE. Abe Lincoln and the wrestling match that became the turning point in his life, here on Our American Stories.

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10: This is meteorologist Paul Frobley with your Real Talk 93.3 weather update. Lows dip down to about 74 overnight under partly cloudy skies, westerly winds around 5 miles per hour. Sunshine mixed with clouds at times again. Friday, thunderstorms likely. Daytime highs approaching 91. Partly cloudy skies Friday night. Chance of thunderstorms. Lows level off around 74. 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
1: This is Our American Stories, and we tell stories about everything here on this show. And today, we have a story from Leslie Leyland Fields. She's an author, a speaker, and a teacher, and she lives in Kodiak, Alaska. This is a story of how she came to write her first memoir, something she thought she'd never do. Here's Leslie.
2: This is the story of a book. Really, it's the story of writing a book I never wanted to write. It's the story of surviving the writing of a book I never wanted to write. But it changed my life in every way. Let me back up. I've always believed in the power of story. I was a voracious reader from a young age, and as soon as I could write, I began creating poems and stories. I grew up in a time and culture when quiet children were the best children, and thinking you were special in any way was the pinnacle of pride, and pride was the worst sin of them all. So when I grew up and became a writer, my main interest was other people's stories. Who would care about me or my life? Yes, my life was not a typical American life. I lived in Alaska mostly. In the summers, I commercial fished with my new husband and his family on a tiny island in the wilderness with no roads or cars. It was an island with 8 people on it, just us. We lived through days and nights of such drama and stories. But even then, other people's stories were much better than mine, so I wrote about other people. By age 40, I had published 2 collections of stories about fishermen and women. And then I began a third book. This one was different. It was about my own experiences living in the wilderness with my husband, digging a well by hand, hauling water in buckets, building our own house with very few tools, doing the laundry outside in the winter in an old wringer washing machine, prying frozen laundry off the line, and stacking the towels stiff in my arms into the house like a stack of wood. Stories like that. I send it to my agent. Yes, I had an agent. Somehow, earlier that year, I had landed a hot New York literary agent, but she didn't like it. Here's how our first phone call went. Leslie, I really like these essays, but there's one problem. You're not in them. I know, I replied. That's the point. This is about topics much bigger than me, about water, the ethical dilemmas of killing animals, about our wasteful culture, so many important things. It's about universals. Yes, but we don't care about universals unless we care about you. You're completely absent, and nobody wants essay collections now. This has to be your story. You're going to have to turn this into a memoir. A memoir? I gulped. Memoir was a dirty word to me. I equated it with first-person tell-all stories by strippers and smoky bars and with supermarket tabloids of disgraced politicians and ravaged movie stars. Memoir felt indulgent and just a little scandalous. I couldn't do it. And besides, no one would be interested in my life. No, Kate, I can't do that. And I hung up. But the next week, while teaching a creative writing class, I heard myself say to my students, if you want to grow as a person, as a writer, you have to take on new challenges. And then I stopped for a moment to listen to myself. I decided to try. It took a month to get another phone appointment with Kate. The next call went like this. Remember, Kate, you asked me to turn those essays into a memoir and to make it about my life? Yes, of course. Okay, I'll do it. Good. I knew you would. Then I got brave. So, how do you write a memoir? She laughed, or something equally unhelpful. You'll figure it out. It wasn't easy to invite that eye into my house. I so wanted to stay invisible. But I started with scenes, the cornerstone of good memoir. Scenes that take the reader straight into the action. Scenes that show a life rather than tell about a life. I wrote about the first day when I officially became a fisherwoman. I remember the process of getting dressed with layer upon layer of sweatshirts, hip boots, rain pants, finally layered so thick and heavy I could hardly walk. I wrote about my first snack and bathroom break on the water, in the boat. Talk about basic. We worked in 18-foot open boats with no cabin and, of course, no toilet. This day, I was out with my new husband, Duncan, and my father-in-law, DeWitt. That scene went like this. It's almost noon now. We've been fishing for 4 hours. I sit wearily on the wooden seat, looking at the fish on the floor of the skiff. There must be 500 of them, all fat and shiny. The waves slap and slosh our skiff from side to side. I'm hungry, and I need a bathroom break. But how does this happen in an 18-foot boat? There's no cabin on our little wooden pea pod. It's just a glorified rowboat afloat on a great Alaska sea. DeWitt sits heavily in the bow, his black-green raincoat mirroring the dark water below. Well, I guess I gotta shake the dew off my lily, DeWitt intones in a gravelly voice. I can hear his Oklahoma accent, though he left 40 years before, during the Dust Bowl. He grew up poor, picking cotton and working the land. Now he works the seas, but he moves awkwardly in the boats and never seems at home on moving water. Except now. I smile at Duncan and DeWitt and turn around. When they're done, it's my turn. Let me off on that rock over there, Duncan. I point to a cove with a shelf of rock jutting out. In a moment we are there, the skiff rising and plunging in the waters swirling around the rocks. I'm nervously perched in the bow, ready to spring overboard at just the right second. My hands twitch as they grip the rail. I'm motionless, but breathing hard. Jump! Duncan yells as the nose of the skiff rises in the foaming surge. You're not close enough! I shoot behind me. I see DeWitt sitting calmly beside Duncan as if we've done this 100 times. I can't get any closer. Jump, he shouts as the boat gurgles and sinks now in the trough. I can't leap that distance in all this fishing gear. And if I miss, how did a simple bathroom break become a life and death endeavor? I wrote scenes from my life all summer long. But first, we created a writing studio on our island. My husband and I cleaned out a tiny shed on a dock over the ocean. It was filled to the rafters with decades of junk and old tools. We dragged in 2 sawhorses, dropped a 4x8 sheet of plywood on top, and there it was. My desk, my office. The shed wasn't insulated or heated, so even in the summer, with a temperature in the 40s, I sat in a winter coat, hunched over my legal pad or old computer, writing, remembering. As I wrote, the fishing boats rumbled as they passed. The crows and bald eagles screeched overhead. I wrote and I wrote. Then I sent the chapters to Kate.
1: 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In fact, as she put it, it's the story of surviving writing a book that she never wanted to write. When we come back, more of the story of Leslie Leyland Fields, a regular contributor here on this show, her story about writing her memoir here on Our American Story.

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12: 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Go ahead.
11: We're the hosts of Ridiculous Crime. 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The mystery, the intrigue, the human frailty.
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0: And we continue with our American stories, and we've been listening to author, speaker, and teacher Leslie Leyland Fields. She lives in Alaska and has been brilliantly telling the story of how she came to write her first memoir. Let's return to Leslie.
17: on the phone again now with Kate. Leslie, good scenes here. Graphic, compelling. Her voice is clipped, hurried as usual. The book feels closer, but there's something crucial missing. What is it? I ask with dread, wondering if she's going to tell me to scrap the whole thing and start over. Why did you stay? I understand why you went into the Alaska wilderness, all that, but what kept you after all that happened? And how were you changed at the end? Without that arc, there's no story. Yeah, okay, I say, heart sinking. I know Kate is talking about the inner story. Haven't I taught this to my students? Every story has at least those two layers, the outer story, what happens in the out there world, and the inner story, the deeper story, the psychic, emotional, spiritual story. I knew this before I began the memoir. This was what scared me most about life stories and memoir. But how could I say no to this now? I had signed the book contract, and I knew that if I was going to grow as a writer and as a human being, I needed to take this next step. There were hard questions I needed to ask. Who was that 20-year-old girl, just married, standing in a skiff, trying to keep her

by waiting until low tide and marching off down to an empty shack 4 miles down the beach, gun over my shoulder for bears. I wrote myself back to that near disastrous day when I almost didn't make it home. I insisted on taking the skiff out on an important errand. It was going to be a 4-hour trip. I insisted on going alone. It was a long way to go, on the ocean, in the winter. A snowstorm came up. I got lost in the total whiteout, and then the engine broke down. I wrote about it, describing how scared I was when it started snowing, when the engine died, when I knew I had drifted out onto the open ocean, when I thought I might die. But the inner story, I didn't know it yet. I was learning again what I thought I already knew. Our story's about so much more than what happened. It's just as important to know why those things happened, to know what moves and motivates us, and how those moments, large and small, change us, and how they might change our readers, too. I began to write more deeply into those two stories, and it slowly came clear, word by word, what I was doing. In both of those events, I was escaping a place that wasn't mine, an ocean, an island, a life that belonged to my new husband and his family, but it didn't belong to me yet. It wasn't mine, except by marriage, by proxy. My life was borrowed, shoehorned into whatever cracks I could fit in. Even where we lived those first 3 summers, we lived in a tiny loft atop a rickety ladder in an old building. A loft just big enough to hold a bed and a wood stove. We could only stand up in the middle. As I wrote, I realized so much about my life I hadn't seen before. I felt compassion for the young woman I was, and for my husband, for the two of us trying to make a marriage work on a wilderness island with endless nets, ocean, and fish we couldn't control. I realized that both those escapes helped make that island and that place mine too in some way. My fingers on the keyboard showed me yet more. There were so many rescues and second chances. I began to see that these chapters from my life were indeed about survival, but it was also a story of grace, not easy grace, hard grace, the kind you pray you'll survive. And there it was, the title and the paradox that came to shape the final story, Surviving the Island of Grace. 6 months later, I finished the book. My stomach quivered. My index finger hovered over attach file. No one would publish it, I was sure. But I had learned so much in writing it, page by page. I punched send, and it was done. What would Kate think? I soon found out. Kate sent it out into the world immediately after receiving it. And then it began, a steady stream of rejections from the major New York publishers over the next 2 months. But then there was a yes from one of the New York Big Ten publishers. It was a hearty yes. Suddenly, Kate was great, and she said I was too. My first memoir, and surely my last, would soon be in bookstores around the country. That's not the true happy ending to this story. When I began writing the memoir, reluctantly, I did not even know what I was looking for. The writing showed me. In the midst of roaring seas, the claustrophobia of an island with no escape, doubts of my own ability as a writer, words saved my life. Words carved out a space between land and sea where maybe I could hold fast. Writing Surviving the Island of Grace brought me here to this moment. One morning, I sat on a distant beach on our island. I was alone, except for the two ravens on a cliff above me, spatting. Was I sorry I had chosen Duncan and this place and this very particular

0: other life that came with it? No. How could anything be other than it was? But when I chose all of this back in 1977, I did not know what I was choosing. I came here with Duncan at 20, running from a difficult childhood. I was certain I would find wholeness and freedom in him and in this island world. I looked around. It was still as wild and clean and vast a place as when I first came, but I hadn't known what to measure then. I know now that what I was looking for is not something that can be found, not in a place or in a person. Freedom and wholeness must be made, and it is made out of whatever is around you. It is made out of whatever is given to you. Like the barnacles on the rocks around me. I looked at them closely. They were anchored to a massive rock, but they were moving. And each of them, the beak, like a tiny telescope, was rounding the perimeter of its own shell. There, halfway between land and water, was a creature that literally grows its own clift walls. His own form entraps him. It is his prison, his island. He cannot escape. But then I saw, it is also his mountain fortress, the very grace that sustains his life. When I finished writing Surviving the Island of Grace, I was hooked. Once I started writing the truest words from my life that I could find, such clarity, discovery, and consolations have come to me. I don't ever want to stop. When we steward the beautiful burdens and difficult passages we've been given in our lives, we have another chance to reclaim and heal those burdens. I've seen it thousands of times in my own life and others. This is my work now, teaching others to do the same. And in all our stories, we who are stranded on islands and in strange places have found the words and the grace to write ourselves home.
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12: News this hour from Town Hall. I'm Jason Walker. Republicans stand by President Trump on his strategy in Iran. Here's correspondent Bernie Bennett.
13: Republicans again blocked another war powers resolution to force an immediate withdrawal of America's military might from Iran on Thursday. Senate Democrats have tried and failed to convince enough of their Republican colleagues to consistently buck the war over a dozen times as it stretches into its fifth month. The latest effort from Senator Kristen Gillibrand of New York failed along similar lines as last week's effort, where only a small cohort of Senate Republicans crossed the aisle to end the war. Louisiana Senator Bill Cassidy did join Democrats, but has since reversed course. Bernie Bennett, Washington.
12: Also on Capitol Hill, Republicans on the Senate Finance Committee defeating an effort by Democrats to block a plan by the Trump team to shield the president from IRS audits. Lawmakers voting 14-13 to kill the amendment. Democrats claim the immunity deals an illegal abuse of power. Trump administration ending a Medicare subsidy.
14: Millions of older adults on Medicare prescription drug coverage could face higher monthly costs in 2027. The Trump administration says it has decided to end a temporary subsidy program that helped offset premiums for the past 2 years. The program was initially implemented by the Biden administration to lower Medicare Part D prescription drug costs in response to the 2022 Inflation Reduction Act. While federal officials say the financial impact will be minimal, Democrats have criticized the move as an attack on health care affordability. I'm Lisa Dwyer.
12: Authorities in Japan say the death toll from the earthquake earlier in the week has now reached 34. Scores of people are injured. Officials don't know how many are missing, but for that reason, they say the death count should climb dramatically. More on these stories, townhall.com.
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7: New correspondents and contributors are in place for season 59 of CBS's 60 Minutes. Executive producer Tanya Simon is out, replaced by Nick Bilton. Correspondent Sharon Alfonsi, Cecilia Vega, and Scott Pelley were all fired. Bilton says additions include Ross Douthat, a conservative opinion columnist at the New York Times, and former CBS News anchor Nora O'Donnell. Author Sebastian Younger, Trevor Phillips, and Gianna Taboni are all being added as contributors. They join current correspondents Leslie Stahl, John Wertheim, and Bill Whitaker. The changes are being made by CBS Editor-in-Chief Barry Weiss. I'm Ed Donahue.
12: Apple has posted a solid fiscal third quarter, climbing past Wall Street's expectations. They say that's due largely to strong sales of the iPhone and MacBook computers. Breaking news and analysis, townhall.com. Once again, mortgage rates on the rise. Here's Alex Vega.
20: Mortgage buyer Freddie Mac says the average rate on a 30-year mortgage rose this week to 6.66%. This is the fourth straight weekly increase, and it brings the average rate to its highest level in a year. Higher mortgage rates can add hundreds of dollars a month in costs for borrowers. Mortgage rates have been trending higher this year after briefly slipping below an average of 6% in February. Higher oil prices due to the war with Iran have pushed up the long-term bond yields that influence mortgage rates. The trend has weighed on U.S. home sales this year. I'm Alex Vega.
12: The European Union says it will be investing more than $13 billion to build seven AI gigafactories, aiming to catch up with the U.S. and China. EC hopes the public funding will attract private investment, which they total billions and billions of dollars. More on these stories, townhall.com.
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25: 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Gary McNamara and Eric Hurley talk about everything from politics to social issues and news of the day. Whether you're up late or you're just starting your day, welcome to the show. From the Relief Factor Studios, this is Red Eye Radio.
26: All across America, we are Red Eye Radio. He is Eric Hurley and I'm Gary McNamara. I mean, the show interrupting our conversation here. Yeah, so I saw it and I just went right now. I just went to the New York Post. And this is an update on the canoodling story from yesterday. And apparently the bosses of the canoodling Central Park lawyers were also canoodling.
27: Hey, here at the law firm of Canoodle, Canoodle, and More Canoodle.
26: Yes.
27: So we would like to invite you to come. If you've ever been injured canoodling, call us now.
26: Now, I'm guessing the whole...
27: We can put money in your pocket.
26: I'm guessing the whole thing is, if you're in a law firm, you're not supposed to canoodle with another lawyer. I guess that's the point, right? I mean, nothing illegal here. From what we know, canoodling is not illegal.
27: I don't know which states... Now, during COVID, it was.
26: Yes. Canoodling. Oh, my gosh. And canoodling
27: would have been a death sentence.
26: Canoodling out in public in Central Park? You can't canoodle out in... No.
27: California would have had the death sentence on that one. Sorry, we got to, take you out. I guess. And he's...
26: By the way, and when the New York Post did explain what canoodling was yesterday, in case it's a smooch fest.
27: Well... Yeah. So here's the thing.
28: Oh my
27: God. You're a partner in a law firm. And look, I mean, what's cheaper than that is sitting on a public bench. Get a room.
26: Well, here's the thing. When who took the picture? Because I'm looking at the picture of the canoodling right now.
27: Yeah, yeah. It looks.
26: I mean,
27: like somebody, like they set it up and asked somebody to take the picture.
26: Was Harvey saying, "Doggone it, we got to get it away from Fauci. Let's find a canoodling lawyer."
27: Right. Yeah.
0: Talking
27: probably
0: about TMZ.
27: Yeah. Probably. Well, I mean, who's following? Oh, you know what? Probably, maybe
0: the New York
27: the
0: Post.
27: Spouse.
0: No, wait, but the New York Post.
27: The New York Post. They're everywhere. And we can't talk about their top headline.
26: Well, can't I? Because isn't it just the same name on Kurt Cameron's show of his best friend?
27: Yeah, I wouldn't.
26: I'll put it this way. It is.
27: It's also the word used for a mistake.
26: Well, you could say the headline is pro Kurt Cameron's best friend on that comedy he used to do.
27: Right. Or pro mistake.
26: Or pro mistake.
27: Yeah, which, of course.
26: Or throw your dog with an er at the end.
27: Right.
26: What are we, Howard Stern?
27: NYPost.com.
26: What the hell's going on?
27: Yeah, listen, Baba Booey. Hey, it's...
26: Oh, no, wait a minute. We're not Howard Stern. There's too many people in the studio.
27: Oh, that's right.
26: We didn't fire anybody.
27: Yeah. Right. We still have our staff. Here's the thing. And it says here, one just got $100 million. You know, this is one of the bosses of the original canoodler, who was also said to be, you know, hooking up, canoodling, right, whatever you want to call it.
26: Well, why is
27: just got, according, well, this is according to the New York Post, just got $100 million payday.
26: Well, wait a minute.
27: Yeah, what?
26: There's the bosses of the canoodling Central Park lawyers were also hooking up. Why were they hooking up and not canoodling?
27: I don't know. Hooking up, I think you have to do behind closed doors because I think there are laws against that.
26: Right. Now, when Fauci, because we wanted to make clear yesterday that canoodling had nothing to do with Fauci's testimony, and from what we know, when he was jogging with his wife yesterday, there was no canoodling.
27: Right.
26: Just an F-bomb was thrown.
27: Right. There were words used, but no canoodling. Yeah. And here's what I'm told by an insider who knows him. The Fauch doesn't canoodle. The Fauch doesn't canoodle.
26: Here it is, the headline. The Mooch vouches for the Fauch.
27: Well,
26: excuse me, vouches for the Fauch. That's a tongue twister.
27: Well, that would be a Fauch vouch. And,
26: right.
27: And so, you know, I would say probably because we have to remind ourselves he's a doctor, not just a liar. He's got a PhD in lying, but he's also a doctor, a medical doctor. So he probably doesn't canoodle because of cooties, I'm guessing. So, yeah, that's no canoodling with Fauci. But so now this whole thing, it's just been one big soap opera.
26: And by the way, it's the lead in the New York Post.
27: No, it's the top story. And when they get on something, man, right, it's going to live there.
26: And personally, even though we started the show with it, I really don't care about the story. I'm just obsessed with the word canoodle.
27: Yeah, I don't care.
26: I mean, I wouldn't be sitting there. I mean, I really didn't. Be honest, I read the headline. I didn't even go deep into the story at all because I don't care about it. It was just the fact that they used the word canoodle, and then I went, okay, define canoodle, because now when anybody uses a word in the media, I don't care who it is, and you're like, okay, what does that word actually mean? And then they explained it down further. It was a smooch fest.
27: Right.
26: And then at that point, I'm like, all right, I'm done.
27: Yeah. And don't canoodle at a concert, because they'll catch you on the big cam. Yeah, remember that.
26: Oh, yeah, that's right. Yeah. That was, now they didn't call that canoodling, though, did they?
27: I think someone did. I think the New York Post does.
0: Oh, did the New York Post call that
27: canoodling? I think they call all of it canoodling.
0: All right.
27: Maybe I'm wrong.
0: I thought it was something. I thought it was something that the soup Nazi made, but apparently not.
27: Yeah. Yeah. No. No, that would be, you know, that's what I would think.
0: Canoodling soup.
27: Yeah.
0: All right. Well, all right. Since we're mentioning Fauci.
27: Mm-hmm. And lip service. It's a different kind of lip service. One's going to cost you, and the other one's, it's going to cost you. Yeah.
0: Again, yesterday, yes. No one on the left, and we talked about this yesterday, and it's important to repeat stuff like this, though, over and over and over and over and over and over and over again when the debate happens on anything. And in this case, the debate is, you know, Fauci.
27: Yeah.
0: And what the Republicans are saying is he said this at this point, this is what was going on behind the scenes by his own notes. If you want a debate, well, it's a diary, and so a diary will be private. Let's stop using the term diary. His notes that were on government servers.
27: Yeah. Yeah.
0: All right.
27: Yeah.
0: So you take that out so you don't have.
27: Right.
0: Because the deflection is going on like crazy with the Democrats right now.
27: Right.
0: Let's pick out this little piece here. Well, he saved us. That's not what we're talking about.
27: No.
0: We're talking about what he was saying in private and what he was saying in public. That's what we're talking about here.
27: Right. Right.
0: And who? Oh, wow. I got to get to the one. He lost Peggy Noonan.
27: Oh, yeah.
0: Hmm. Peggy Noonan said, and I'm paraphrasing here. I'll get to the article a little bit later on, but I don't have it in front of me. It just popped into my head. He didn't seem to be as concerned that this was a, you know, historic pandemic. He was more concerned about his media appearances, and that's a great point.
27: Yeah.
0: And you and I were talking about this. We talk about, you know, everybody knows how much our dads influenced us.
27: Right. Yeah.
0: If this was my dad in the situation, the last thing he would ever be thinking of would be media appearances. The only thing he would be would know he would have to do media appearances.
27: Mm-hmm.
0: But the only analysis after watching the media appearances would be to tell his staff, okay, they perverted the message. That's not what I said. Here's what I said.
27: Right.
0: But it wouldn't be, wow, I'm the most famous person. My father wouldn't think that way. If you, and this is the one thing when you look at people that care about getting the job done, and they don't care whether they get the recognition for it, because that's not their job. Their job is not to get the recognition. I was talking about that with you yesterday. My dad would not approach it that way. My dad would look at it and say, how do you solve the problem? Okay, I've got to be in front of the media. All right, I tell the media this. The only thing I want to analyze, I've got my staff out there. I can't watch any media. Was my message? Here's what my message was. Did anybody pervert my message? Because then we need to get on that to make sure that everybody knows 100% what we believe and what's going on behind the scenes in our analysis. Yeah. I want everything to, when this is all over, I want everything to match up.
27: Yeah.
0: You know, because communication is absolutely imperative at this particular point, and we can't. 6 months down the road, a year down the road, 2 years down the road, in the biggest pandemic since the flu,
27: yeah,
0: you know, in the early part of the 20th century, you know, we need to get this right.
27: Yeah.
0: That would be my father's concern.
27: Right.
0: Not anything else.
27: Right.
0: And the whole thing, by the way, nobody has denied. You know, they've got the emails and everything else. A lot of what America learned yesterday, which probably a lot of America didn't know about it, was his staff working to get him awards that would personally enrich him.
27: Yeah.
0: That's something that, you know, people did know. But when I looked at, again, going through everything, I didn't see anybody on the left actually say anything about the fact of what Fauci said in public and what he said in his own notes behind the scenes were different.
27: Yeah, right.
0: And at times contradictory.
27: Yeah.
0: And that's a huge problem. And the only thing is, I'm going to play this one because this gets into the 1,000 kids in a gymnasium that we've always talked about.
1: Mm-hmm.
0: This is on CNN from two nights ago.
1: All right.
0: I didn't get a chance to play it yesterday, so I got to play it today because it's just great.
1: Mm.
0: This is the only allegation that they made, again, against Trump, bringing Trump into it, which was false. It never happened. It's like Charlottesville.
27: Right.
0: Here we go. Ready?
1: Okay.
2: This was intentional today to be about political theater. Let's just put that on the table,
3: yeah.
2: Number one. Number two, I think people forget, one, Donald Trump was the president.
3: Mm-hmm.
2: And while Fauci was trying to save us, Trump was trying to grave us, telling people to drink bleach. And
3: yeah,
2: that, COVID-
3: that didn't happen. That didn't happen. And I know that that's a
2: Wait
3: talking
2: a minute,
3: point that
2: was,
3: people like to intentionally
2: are,
3: take out of context. It didn't
2: the,
3: happen. Yes, I'm telling you, the president did not tell you.
0: It did not happen.
27: It didn't
0: that
27: happen.
0: Never happened. Never happened. What the president was talking about is, and it was just top of the head. He goes, I heard about, you know, a thing about some disinfectant out there that possibly could be injected.
1: Mm-hmm.
0: He never said drink bleach.
27: Right.
0: And he was very vague what he was talking about. And then he just moved on to something else. And that became drinking bleach. President never said drink bleach.
27: No.
0: Ever.
27: No.
0: Ever.
27: He didn't.
0: And so that, my point is, that's the only thing that they have. It's like bringing up, well, the president's a racist. We know that because of Charlottesville. Because of what quote? And so that was Antoine Seawright, a Democrat consultant. I have no idea who he is.
1: Yeah, I don't know.
0: But never happened.
27: Nope.
0: Never happened.
27: Nope.
0: And so everything else was, no, we thought he was great. I mean, he saved the world. There's nothing about what the actual allegations are from the Republicans based on what Fauci said and wrote.
27: Right.
0: That's it.
27: Right.
0: And the question would be, and you need to get Republicans out there and say that. Nobody is confronting. The Democrats are afraid. The Democrats are afraid to confront what Fauci did. The Democrats are afraid to confront the communist radicals in their party.
27: Yeah.
0: Make the comparison.
27: Right.
0: Do it. I didn't hear one Republican say it yesterday. They're not addressing it. Republicans are horrible at communicating, by the way. They've got, as I've said, you and I've talked about this really for the last probably decade and a half. There's never been a better time to ever promote conservative principles, and they seem completely politically impotent to do that.
27: And it's very easy. And there should have been, look, I don't know how many times I've said this, but there should have been the Republicans, all the leadership on Capitol Hill standing together as a group, and each of the key leaders in the Republican Party making a point on this whole thing, and it's easy to do.
0: They should have had that yesterday.
27: Yep.
0: Yep.
27: Should have had it first thing in the morning.
0: Yep.
27: And this is, we don't know where it's going from here. We're considering a number of options of what might happen legally. But what we learned today is this is somebody who cares nothing about the truth.
0: And you challenge, when the press asks a question, you go, that's not what we're saying. Here's what we're talking about.
27: Yep.
0: Fauci said this here and this here.
27: Yep.
0: Would you like to comment on that? Because that's what we're commenting about.
27: Yep.
0: You're attempting to deflect in another way. We're talking about Fauci here. This has nothing to do with Trump.
27: Nope.
0: It's only to do with Fauci. It doesn't matter. You know, we're not going to do the Tim Walz thing here. We're not going to sit there and say like Tim Walz did, well, you know, you can't judge a rapist of a child by that one incident. You have to look at the totality of their life.
27: We're not going to judge them by the worst day. Yeah, you are.
0: Right. Say, yes, of course you are. We're not going to play that. I mean, it's so loaded for bear.
27: I mean,
0: you've
27: seriously.
0: Got everything here.
27: You've got, there's everything. They're handing you everything. They're delivering it to your door better than Amazon.
0: Republicans, stop canoodling. Okay, I use that word.
27: Yeah.
0: That's the wrong word to use there.
27: Yeah.
0: Okay, but I just, it sounds like it fits.
27: Maybe do some more canoodling so we know you're alive.
0: Sounds like it does fit, doesn't it?
27: Yeah.
0: But yeah, so that was what I got out of yesterday on that topic. Again, the Democrats had no argument. There's no argument that they have. None.
27: No. No, there isn't.
0: Make that case absolutely clear.
27: And no one tried to make it.
0: And you're right. They should have held a press conference after with everybody there. We said, we want you, the press,
27: yes,
0: to know precisely what we're doing here.
1: Yep.
0: And Rand Paul could have let it.
27: And these are the records, and we put it in a very simple form. This file is available to you all. You should do your job and tell the American people what has happened.
0: We are Red Eye Radio.
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0: We are Red Eye Radio. He's Eric Carling. I'm Gary McNamara. I'll give you an example of what we were talking about when we said, you know, looking at Democrats and the media and the left yesterday, they're not confronting what Republicans are, what the allegations of Republicans are based on what Fauci said then and said after. What he was saying in public versus what he's saying in private.
1: Yeah.
0: An example, Blake Fontenay. I can't believe that Blake is this stupid to sit there and believe that this is about, in general, about what he's talking about. Hey, Fauci haters, his decisions saved lives, including mine. Not the point. And it's like Donald Trump was with him before he was against him. That's right, because we found out more information as we went along.
2: Right. The inconsistencies started to matter pretty early on.
0: Right. He said he and others in charge most certainly made mistakes in response to the pandemic that no one in our generation has ever lived through before. That's not the point. You're deflecting. Here's what I believe. Those steps that government officials recommended and in some cases mandated helped slow the spread of the disease. That's not the point.
2: That's not what he wrote in his diary.
0: Right. That's not the point that we're making. That's not the point, Republicans. You're ignoring the entire controversy.
2: Right.

0: With SRN News, I'm Jason Walker. President Trump says he may withdraw and delay Todd Blanche's nomination as Attorney General until GOP senators who are seeking concessions from the top prosecutor leave office. Amazon will be increasing this year's capital spending on technology, mostly artificial intelligence, by an additional 10%. That comes after the tech giant delivered strong profits and net sales during the fiscal second quarter. Apple also posting a solid fiscal, in this case third quarter, climbing past Wall Street's expectations. That's due largely to strong sales of the iPhone and MacBook computers. Cyber attacks targeting at least 30 different water systems in Minnesota. Source of the attack is being investigated, but it is believed Iranian hackers were the case. SRN News.
1: This is meteorologist Paul Frombly with your Real Talk 93.3 weather update. Lows dip down to about 74 overnight under partly cloudy skies, westerly winds around 5 miles per hour. Sunshine mixed with clouds at times again. Friday, thunderstorms likely. Daytime highs approaching 91. Partly cloudy skies Friday night. Chance of thunderstorms. Lows level off around 74. 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Currently, it's 77 degrees.
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1: We are Red Eye Radio. He is Eric Carney, and I'm Gary McNamara. Coming up in just a minute, what the former White House coordinator, the White House coronavirus response coordinator had to say about Fauci. Coming up.
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1: Dr. Deborah Birx was on Fox News and talking about, you know, one of the problems, for example, with the shutdowns. And when we look at Fauci, again, what we said is, and nobody on the left will confront what he actually said and what was in the emails. This, again, the it's not like there's an allegation and the evidence doesn't exist.
2: No, it's very clear.
1: The allegations are based on the evidence, and the evidence is Fauci.
2: Right.
1: That's the evidence against Fauci is Fauci.
2: Yeah.
1: And so when we look at it, we know, for example, that when it came to school shutdowns, when he was accused of it, he testified, and I believe he was under oath when he did.
2: Mm.
1: He said he had nothing to do, you know, with closing down schools.
2: Right.
1: And then they went back, looked at the emails and said, nope, that's what one of the things that he was proud of, and that's what he was encouraging everybody to do. Now, as we all know, he didn't personally shut down the schools, but the schools followed what he wanted to do.
2: Right.
1: And which means he knew at that point that it, hang on one second here. I got something just clicked off on me automatically. But he knew at that point that schools didn't have to be closed.
2: Right.
1: When he was testifying, that goes back a couple of years ago, he knew. Schools didn't have to be closed.
2: Right.
1: Because it didn't affect kids the same way that it affected the elderly.
2: Right.
1: We all know that. But here's Dr. Deborah Birx on Fox News talking about it.
3: If you get tests, instead of quarantining people who are exposed, you just only tell the people who are infected to stay home. That is a very different approach. It worked fabulously in universities. It's why we were able to keep them open, and Secretary DeVos was working on keeping K through 12 open. There were solutions, but it became very political, and we all have to be aware, because it was a presidential election year, it was really important for blue states to show that they were taking it very seriously, and they overclosed.
2: Well, and they demonstrated we can take the biggest blue state, California, and they demonstrated, Newsom did, multiple times that he didn't buy the science.
1: No.
2: Early on, he was sitting at a dinner table,
1: right,
2: yucking it up with medical professionals also sitting at that same dinner table.
1: Unmasked.
2: While you, they were unmasked. They were eating and drinking. All the things. Remember when they told you, when you laugh, you might project something onto somebody, and blah blah blah blah blah. And they're all sitting at the same table. There was no 6-foot separation.
1: You know what I remember? The discussion on whether passing gas. spread. Remember, that was.
2: Yeah.
1: They actually had that. When you just said that now about when you're laughing, I'm like, wait a minute, there's also a thing on passing gas.
2: Right.
1: If you pass gas, it might spread the virus.
2: Right.
1: So definitely for more reasons than medical, stay at least 6 feet away.
2: Yes. Go outside.
1: In fact,
2: stay home.
1: Stay home. Right, 60 feet would have been. Popped into my head now how stupid that was, remember?
2: Yeah.
1: Well, you better be careful if you got to pass gas.
2: Oh, my gosh.
1: Go into the other room or go outside. But don't go outside with more than three other people.
2: Dusty Slay on his Netflix special. He's a great stand-up comedian. And he's friends, by the way, with a couple of the guys at WTN there in Nashville, our great station in Nashville. And on one of his Netflix specials, Working Man, he talks about the K95 mask. And he goes, I burped into it once and I couldn't get it off. He goes, I don't know if it keeps stuff out, but I'm going to tell you right now, it keeps stuff in. I couldn't quit laughing. Oh, my gosh. I watched that I don't know how many times. But
1: I remember trying to get. I remember they had the masks initially where you had to wear them when you got on a plane.
2: Yeah, yeah, right.
1: And only
2: bring them down to take a sip. So Ted Cruz takes a trip and has the longest cup of coffee.
1: Right.
2: And I mean,
1: what I did was I couldn't breathe. It really, for me, and I've got, you know, my respiratory system is fine.
2: Right.
1: It's just, it's really uncomfortable to breathe through them. So I got one with the little vent.
2: Yeah. That's when it started, when they said, no more of those.
1: They had the vent, and they said, you can't come on the plane. There I am walking on. They go, sir, you've got to. And so they had another a paper mask for me.
2: Yeah.
1: And then it was like,
2: which we all know works perfectly.
1: And then 20 minutes later, when we're taking off to go wherever, sir, would you like a drink? Let me take off my mask. Yes, I would like a drink at that point. I mean, it was just, it got to be ridiculous. But she brings it up right there. And as we know, because of what he said later on, that no, I never advocated for closing down schools.
2: Yeah.
1: Yes, you did. The other thing on the emails, we know what he attempted to do with the doctors who put together the great Barrington Declaration back in October of 2020. And they were correct.
2: Yeah.
1: They were correct.
2: Yeah.
1: And what he didn't say, no, I'm going to debate them. Let's have a debate on it. Sort of like climate change. There's never really been a debate on climate change between scientists. Isn't that interesting?
2: Yeah.
1: Never had major debates. You go, why are they actively
2: running? Remember the one that we're going to have, and then all of a sudden the scientists.
1: Was it the Heritage Foundation or whatever? They were going to have a debate with scientists from both sides.
2: And the
1: pro-climate change scientist.
2: Yeah.
1: They didn't show.
2: There were no show.
1: But what he tried to do is he tried to shut them up. He attempted to demonize them. He attempted to hurt them professionally. And it was in his emails.
2: He made notes of that.
1: Yeah. And that's what we're talking about.
2: Yeah.
1: It's not whether, well, you know, he did a lot of right things. This is,
2: what do you call them? The Three Stooges?
1: Call them the Three Stooges.
2: Calling them names and everything else.
1: And they were right.
2: And they were right.
1: And then we have John Stossel. John Stossel posted this yesterday. Mm. And it's like, before Fauci pled the fifth 100 times, I covered Rand Paul's claim that Fauci sent American money to Wuhan, China, to fund research that might have created the COVID pandemic. By the way, that's how you do it. You know, don't as Rand Paul did. Now, Rand Paul did come out later on.
2: Yeah.
1: I don't know if he said it yesterday. I wasn't able to watch the whole thing.
2: Yeah, he did you're going to call it.
1: Whatever you're going to call it, gain of whatever.
2: Yeah, he did make that point.
1: You basically took money.
2: Yeah.
1: A money that was not, Congress did not want that to happen.
2: Right.
1: And you took money and you gave it to the Chinese.
2: Right.
1: To manipulate viruses to see if it would affect human beings.
2: Yeah.
1: Call it gain of function, because remember that whole thing?
2: Yeah.
1: Well, it's not gain of function. Gain of function, he changed the definition to gain of function.
2: Yep. The other day, he made that point.
1: Oh, good.
2: Early on, very early on.
1: Mm-hmm. But he writes, I covered Rand Paul's claim that Fauci sent American money to Wuhan, China, to fund research that might have created the COVID pandemic. At the time, Rand Paul was called a conspiracy theorist.
2: Yeah.
1: And he goes, here's how it went down, just a minute or so of this. Here we go.
2: All right.
4: Gain-of-function research was going on in that lab, and NIH funded it.
5: Remember when Senator Rand Paul accused Anthony Fauci of funding China's Wuhan virus lab?
4: I totally resent the lie that you are now propagating.
5: The media immediately criticized Senator Paul.
6: Rand Paul, stop it. You look like an idiot.
7: Dr. Anthony Fauci blasting Senator Rand Paul.
4: Senator Paul, you do not know what you are talking about.
5: Anthony Fauci once again forced to call Rand Paul a sniveling moron. But some now have changed. Major shift. NIH admits funding risky research in Wuhan. Paul might have been on to something.
8: To me, it's not so much about them admitting or apologizing. It's really about trying to prevent this from happening again in the future.
5: Paul also pushed the then-controversial idea that COVID began with a lab leak.
9: All the evidence is pointing that it came from the lab, and there will be responsibility for those who funded the lab, including yourself.
5: Did COVID leak from this lab, which did experiments funded by the U.S. government? The media told us, no, COVID came from an animal.
10: The working theory is someone butchered a bat, came into contact with its blood or urine, and then touched his or her nose or mouth.
5: Everybody was saying, came from animals, from bats.
8: I initially was there too. Then there became reports of 80,000 animals being tested, no animals with it.
5: No animals with COVID, but
8: we know that three people in the Wuhan lab got sick with a virus of unknown origin in November of 2019.
5: And that was more than 1,000 kilometers away from where bats live.
8: Exactly.
5: Not only that, lab leaks are common.
11: Accidents do happen. Labs in Singapore, Taiwan, and China accidentally infected themselves with SARS.
5: SARS escaped from labs. So did smallpox, anthrax, and flu. Now the FBI and others agree with Senator Paul.
12: The Department of Energy has concluded COVID-19 likely came from a lab leak in China.
5: So evil Chinese scientists in a lab funded by America?
8: America funded it, and I think it was maybe not done with evil intentions. It was done with misguided notion that gain-of-function research was safe.
1: So that's the, you know, that's really the core of that particular debate, where, you know, the guy from USA Today, saved a lot of lives. And then the other argument, well, we didn't know what was going on in the beginning. Rand Paul just said it. Well, yeah, I was initially on there too.
2: Right.
1: I initially thought, well, it must have come from there and not a lab.
2: Right.
1: But as evidence, he realized what, and then, as we know, actually found out what Fauci in the meeting when they had the 12 scientists there, 10 believed it was more likely coming from a lab, and only 2 thought it came from natural sources. And when the report came out, no, we believe it, came from natural sources and came from the wet market.
2: Mm-hmm.
1: And they kept up with that.
2: Yeah.
1: I think Fauci, did he say that? Yes. Does he still believe it came from, no, he can't. He gave the fifth.
2: Right.
1: But does he still believe that it came from the wet market? Is he still out there promoting that? He hasn't said anything in months. I mean, I haven't
2: seen.
1: And by the way, with everything that we hear now, you hear they may go for

0: contempt of Congress on the civil side and try and get, you know, pressure him to cooperate a little more. I don't think he's going to do
1: that.
0: Well,
1: no, no. I mean, even if you go to the DOJ, you, Congress, say you have the same immunity in Congress.
0: No, I know that.
1: That
0: I know that part.
1: You,
0: right? I know that part. But it's but the question is, do you give it to the DOJ? Does the DOJ follow through with that referral? And if so, then, you know, the question is, what does Congress do about that? Do you give him a chance, or do you start by giving him a chance and saying, hey, we want you to talk about this. We need you to talk about this. I don't think he's going to talk, ever.
1: We are Red Eye Radio.
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0: We are Red Eye Radio. He is Eric Harley, and I'm Gary McNamara. What did Anthony Fauci say? Jonathan Turley wrote this yesterday. What did he say in 2017 to Georgetown University students? Quote, stick with the science and never veer from that, even when the science turns out to be an inconvenient truth for somebody. End of quote.
1: Oh, well. Gee. Didn't do that.
0: Nope.
1: At all.
2: Because his notes, all of his notes should have been, again, been filled with words I can't pronounce. This is what we're seeing. This is how we're treating it.
0: This virus is canoodling.
2: It's canoodling.
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11: News this hour from Town Hall. I'm Jason Walker. Senate confirming President Trump's nominee to head up the CDC. More from Bernie Bennett.
12: The Senate Health, Education, Labor, and Pensions Committee voted 13-10 to advance the nomination of Erica Schwartz, President Donald Trump's pick to lead the Centers for Disease Control and Prevention. Schwartz secured a key vote from the committee's chair, Bill Cassidy of Louisiana, who said Thursday morning that he was confident she would defend science. Swartz also got a rare Democratic vote for health department nominee from Virginia's Tim Kaine, who said earlier this week that he felt the CDC needed a Senate-confirmed leader given outbreaks of measles and other diseases in the U.S. and around the world. Bernie Bennett, Washington.
11: President Trump is encouraging veterans today to become commercial truck drivers.
13: Last year alone, illegal aliens with commercial driver's licenses caused at least 30 deaths and many, many very seriously injured. As president, I made it our official policy to enforce English language requirements for truck drivers and support American truckers on American roadways.
11: And the president says there are dire consequences allowing illegals to drive commercial vehicles on American roads.
13: Just a few weeks ago, a Pennsylvania state trooper was killed by an illegal alien from Haiti. He was let in by Joe Biden and the open border policy of the Biden administration. By the way, today we have the safest border in the history of our country.
11: Authorities in Japan say the death toll from that earthquake earlier this week has now reached 34. However, scores of injuries have been reported. Officials believe an unknown number of people are missing in the rubble. For that reason, the Kumamoto government now says it fears the death count could actually climb dramatically in the coming weeks. More on these stories, townhall.com.
14: In the War of 1812, our nation fought and won America's religious freedom. Today, that constitutional right is being assaulted once more from within.
15: Religious liberty and rights in general were under attack. We all of a sudden became the enemy.
14: In the important new documentary by Dawn's Early Light, anti-Christian bias is exposed at the highest levels of government.
16: I got 6 months of house arrest, 5 years probation.
17: I'm sorry, our rights have been suspended? Hard to believe that the instruments of government would ever be used to punish faith.
14: Follow the sweeping investigation of President Trump's task force to eradicate anti-Christian bias. The governmental hostility and prejudice is uncovered. And Trump's fight to restore our constitutional liberties and religious freedom.
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11: A 19-year-old man in Singapore has received his punishment by a court for an unwelcomed and extremely gross social media stunt. Correspondent Donna Warder explains.
19: In March, French student Didier Gaspar Owen Maximilian recorded himself licking a straw from an orange juice vending machine at a Singapore shopping mall and putting it back. Maximilian was charged after his video spread online. On Thursday, the 19-year-old was fined the equivalent of $465 after pleading guilty to a public nuisance charge. He could have gotten up to 3 months in prison. But prosecutors say Maximilian retrieved the straw himself and no member of the public used it. Maximilian attends a business school in Singapore, but prosecutors say immigration authorities will decide if he can keep his student pass. I'm Donna Water.
11: Breaking news and analysis at townhall.com. Experts are cautioning folks from getting caught up in a new tanning craze.
20: The American Cancer Society says that more than 100,000 new melanoma cases will be diagnosed in the U.S. in 2026. Melanoma is a potentially life-threatening form of cancer. About 8,500 people are expected to die this year from melanoma. A medical research team at Northwestern University looked at the cellular level of tanning bed users and found they had nearly three times the risk of developing melanoma. And as anyone who has had skin cancer removed knows, it can leave one heck of a scar. I'm Lisa Dwyer.
11: Economy expanding at a 1.5% pace April through June as rising imports weighed in on growth, and the Federal Reserve's favored measure of inflation grew more slowly but remained above the central bank's 2% target. More on these stories, townhall.com.
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1: 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Gary McNamara and Eric Harley talk about everything from politics to social issues and news of the day. 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
6: All across America, we are Red Eye Radio. He is Eric Harley and I'm Gary McNamara. Wow.
22: What?
6: Gene Gibson died yesterday. Mm-hmm. Does anybody know who Gene Gibson is? Looking at our staff over there. Rosie the Riveter.
22: Oh.
6: I had no idea she was still alive.
22: Okay.
6: Rosie. All right. Younger people, if you're my age or older, you know who Rosie the Riveter was. The image of the working woman, women who helped us win World War II.
22: Yeah.
6: That when men left, they were the ones, you know, building the tanks, the planes, you know. So 6 million women. She's 100 years old. She was in 1944, just 18 years old. Mm. She left her Minnesota home to go work as a welder in Seattle.
22: Wow.
6: So there you go. Yeah. Wow.
22: Wow.
6: Yeah. Same age as my dad.
22: Wow.
6: Our thoughts are with all who knew and loved Jeannie, especially her fellow Rosies. And many friends whose lives she touched. The yeah. Facebook post read yesterday from the Pacific Historic Parks.
22: Probably one of the most memed, even still today, one of the most memed images, right?
6: Oh, yeah. I don't even have the in front of me. You know, yeah. I've got the arm up in the air. And,
22: yeah. Her muscles are a little more developed than yours are, but yeah, same thing. She was doing a few more curls.
6: I'm not going to talk.
22: She was working.
6: It's really amazing.
22: She was doing a real job, not radio.
6: Well, I guess, you know, my curls are probably a little bit different than hers. You know, probably. What's a beer weigh?
22: Yeah, right. Right. What's a glass of wine weigh? That's the question.
6: Well, it can be pretty heavy on certain days.
22: Exactly. Yeah. But
6: well, it's not how heavy, it's the repetition.
22: That's right. Exactly. Wow. I mean, seriously,
6: you know,
22: that picture is iconic,
6: and for it's
22: the illustration.
6: It's interesting how you look at years. I'm always fascinated when, for example, somebody said the other day, what was it? They make the comparison, you know, between 1986 and now, and that, you know, basically something is closer. You know, 1986 is further away from us than something in the 80s that happened. You know, in 1946 or whatever, you know, and when they make the comparison, you're like, oh, wow. Because 20 years seems like it goes by really fast. Yeah, and I remember right. when I was about 10 years old, and you know, probably 8, 9, 10 years old. And we all knew about World War II. But for me, it seemed like it was ancient times.
22: Yeah.
6: You know, like 20 years was like 200 years is how you thought about it in your mind.
22: Yeah,
6: but the fact is, World War II was still really big.
22: Right.
6: It was a big news item.
22: Yeah,
2: Yeah. When I was 10 years old, a ton of movies came out though in the 60s.
22: Oh yeah,
2: so many World War II movies came out in the late 50s, early 60s. So you saw that all the time. I mean, you would see the movies on a consistent basis. Mm. The first movie I ever saw in the movie theater, Mr. Roberts.
22: Okay,
2: with Henry Fonda.
22: Yeah, great movie,
2: Mister. I still, if it comes on, I'll watch. If it's on, I'm going through, I'll watch it.
22: Yeah,
2: it just had such a big impact, and I know that I was amazed that when in 19, was it? It would have been early January of 1999, when I was working at our great affiliate KXL in Portland, Oregon.
22: Yeah.
2: And we took a trip to Hawaii, and it was, I went there, took a bunch of listeners.
22: Okay.
2: And it's, one of those promotions where the travel agency, I got to go. I got the penthouse suite at the top of the hotel where Duke's Canoe Club is on, Oahu. But I had to work the whole time.
22: Because
2: I had to get up to do my show. What was my show? It was like I was up at, 2 in the morning. All my listeners were getting home when I was going to work. We're getting back to their hotel rooms when I was going to work. Now, the only thing is I had the great presidential suite. It was great. It was just awesome. I don't think I've ever had such luxury in my life. And I'll never forget my boss, myself, and my producer, we went up on the roof and ate breakfast on the roof looking at the sunrise over Oahu. And the time difference, though, my show was... It started 8 or 9 o'clock, and it was way earlier. It was like it started at 6.
22: Mm.
2: So we go down to Duke's Canoe Club to do the show.
22: Yeah.
2: And people were coming in to have breakfast, and it was great. And we did tours during the day. I did my show, and then we did stuff during the day. And so, but I was probably asleep by 7 or 8 o'clock every night. But we went to the USS Missouri,
22: mm-hmm.
2: where they mm-hmm. Japanese signed the surrender.
22: Mm-hmm.
2: And it had not yet opened yet as a memorial. We were able to go on, get there before it actually opened to the public.
22: Mm.
2: And they have like a little, glass dome right there. And we all, you probably, anybody our age knows that scene where you've got the one Japanese official leaning over with the pen and signing it. And the soldiers were all lined up. So I'd seen that a million times. I got really emotional.
22: Yeah.
2: I got really, really emotional, and I'll never forget. my ex-girlfriend at the time, I had promised her she should go with me, and she was an ex at the time.
22: Oh.
2: She asked me, she said, "Why are you so emotional?" I said, "Because when you realize the impact of what happened that day, that was the day that the expansion of fascism like that started slowly reversing."
22: Yeah. Right.
2: And I said, and it just hit me. And I thought it was interesting because I was not alive during World War II.
22: Right.
2: And so to have that, it shocked me a little bit that I got that emotional.
22: Mm.
2: Yeah. So, when I saw the Rosie the Riveter story, it's just like, wow. It just hits you differently. Even if you were born, because I was born roughly 10 years after World War II ended.
22: Right, right.
2: But it was such a huge part of the culture that anything World War II always affects me in some way. Even more than the Korean War.
22: Yeah.
2: It's just World War II was so big, it just dominated even then. I don't remember I knew about the Korean War because I remember, I remember when, the debate was still on about when I was a kid, I remember the debate about MacArthur being fired.
22: Hmm.
2: General MacArthur being fired was still a huge, people were still debating it.
22: Hmm.
2: In 1964, 65, whatever. I mean, it was still a huge item. Right. And so I just find it interesting. I just find it interesting that how the years, you know, 20 years now, good God, you and I have been working together 21 years. It seems like it's nothing. And as a kid, 20 years seems like an eternity.
22: Yeah. I don't know. Jane left home at 18.
2: Yeah.
22: And went out to basically help build ships.
2: And think about it. She traveled to Seattle to become a welder at 18.
22: You know, and I think of my dad who joined the Navy at 18 and the Korean War. He was immediately in the Korean War. And I've never asked him this because obviously he would have been too young to serve in World War II. But I don't know how much that because we're talking 1951 when he joined the Navy. And he was on the USS Samuel Moore. It was a destroyer. And I don't know how much what he learned from, and there was still lots of talk about World War II, who his father-in-law, they weren't married yet, served in, but he eventually met my mom, and, you know, after he was in the Navy, and they were married in 56, celebrating 70 years this year, but I don't know how much of what he was hearing about World War II inspired him to join the Navy to go fight in Korea. And I've never asked him that question. I'm going to have to while there's still time.
2: And for me, I mean, when my dad would tell the story, like when he was 4F because of his foot. He had problems with his feet, with his one foot. And so, but by the time it got, so he was supposed to be in 44. But he didn't end up going in until I think he was inducted, I think, July, and yeah, didn't get over to Japan until the war was over. I mean, it was like October. And he immediately became a teacher. And I never thought about it, you know. And yeah, 19 years old, here he is, private first class.
22: Yeah.
2: You know, because he's an instructor, they make him private first class. And he's a teacher. Everybody is a higher rank than him. Because most of them were sergeants.
22: Right, yeah, sure.
2: And he's a teacher over all these. And I said, did you ever have any problem? He goes, not one. And I'm thinking, wow, how mature my father was for 19.
22: Well, you know,
2: to go in and do that. It was that's, like, wow,
22: I think just, my dad. Same thing. Yeah. Well,
2: Jeannie,
22: he hitchhiked.
2: Jeannie, 18 years old.
22: Traveling
2: from Minnesota to Seattle to become a welder.
22: To do her part.
2: Wow.
22: And my dad hitchhiked from Jacksboro, Texas to Fort Worth Naval Air Station to report for duty. And that wasn't a thing. That wasn't a problem. He said he got a couple of rides, you know, got him most of the way there. Didn't walk too much. Wow. And then, but the same thing, as he got in, they found out he was pretty good at interrogation. And that later inspired him when he moved over to the Air Force and joined the Air Force to become a security police officer. And really excelled at doing that. And as one of his sons, I can tell you, he was very good at interrogating. Even in the non-criminal setting. But, you know, but that was something that was recognized. And which, from that point on, he was part of intel that carried over into the Air Force. Military intel was a big part of it, and also serving as a security police officer. But I don't know what they. I guess he just had the natural knack. Your father had the natural knack, has the natural knack of, and always possessed that probably, even as a young person. And they recognize that. So, okay, he can teach because he understands this. He gets it when it comes to engineering. He knows what he's doing. And
2: well, he went in, I mean, he talked about repairing Jeeps and trucks you know, military. It was like, but
22: yeah.
2: And he was in 4 months and there he is that quickly. And that always just, it always amazed me.
22: On the other hand, my maternal grandfather was 38 when he joined to go to World War II.
2: Wow.
22: He was a truck driver, so they put him behind the wheel of a tank, fought in the Battle of the Bulge. But he was 38, so he would have been an old man with all of his fellow soldiers there.
2: Yeah, you're right.
22: And, you know, I mean, I don't know. I don't have a lot of stories other than his only complaint when he wrote home to my grandmother was that it was cold and the jackets weren't thick enough. They weren't big enough. But I you know, so I don't know if, you know, he was getting instruction from a younger, you know, likely that happened.
2: Mm-hmm.
22: But I don't know. I'd love to learn more about it.
2: Funny you said your father hitchhiking. And,
22: yeah.
2: And I think that was my generation the last of the hitchhikers? Because
22: probably.
2: I just thought about that. You never see anyone hitchhiking today.
22: I see people walking. I don't see them putting their thumb out.
2: I don't see anybody. Can't remember the last time I saw somebody hitchhiking. I remember my first year of college.
22: Yeah.
2: You know, my brother and I shared the 1967 Ford Fairlane GTA 390 cubic inch.
22: Yeah.
2: And amazed that we're both alive today. But my brother dominated it. You know, he was in his second year of college, and for some reason I can't remember why he got it. So I would hitchhike all the time.
22: Yeah.
2: I would hitchhike all the time, put my thumb out, and never had any problem. People, hey, what's going on? Now, the only thing is, at my age today, if I hitchhike, I would feel that I have to give a tip.
22: Yeah, right.
2: You know, it's like, back then it was like, no, you just hitchhike and you have great conversations. And I wouldn't suggest anybody doing it, but back then it was just different. I mean, it just was different. I mean, it was like you put out your thumb. Within 5 minutes, somebody would always pick you up. Hey, what's going on? What are you doing? And it was
22: just, well, my dad's dad was, you know, raising his younger siblings, you know, working full time, working actually 12-hour days on a pipeline, and was and in the oil fields, and so he didn't have a ride, so. He made sure that he left a couple of days early, and he got there. They got there in one day.
2: We are Red Eye Radio.
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4: A very interesting strawberry outlook for USDA for this season's crop. This is research economist Helen Wakefield.
5: In 2025, U.S. strawberry production was 31.2 million hundredweight, a 3% decrease from record high U.S. strawberry production in 2024.
4: For top strawberry growing state, California,
5: heavy rainfall in major strawberry growing regions during the autumn negatively impacted late season strawberry shipments. In 2026, the California strawberry season began earlier than usual due to unseasonably warm winter and spring temperatures that accelerated strawberry crop development.
4: Florida strawberry acreage has increased over recent years, yet
5: fresh strawberry shipments from Florida were lower year over year during the 2025-2026 season. Widespread freezing temperatures during winter storm Gianna in early 2026 damaged Florida's strawberry crop, lowering February and March fresh strawberry shipments by double digits compared to last season.
4: I'm Rod Bain reporting for the U.S. Department of Agriculture in Washington, D.C.
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0: Radio. He's Eric Carly, and I'm Gary McNamara. Coming up on the bottom of the hour, we'll have our political audio cut of the week.
1: Ah, okay.
0: And it's not Fauci.
1: Okay.
0: Because nothing. Yeah. Nothing was.
1: We could play the 111 times that he pleaded the fifth, but no.
0: Wow, nobody put that together on YouTube or on X yesterday. You figured that might have happened. What else? What else do we have? GDP numbers came out yesterday.
1: Yeah,
0: plus some inflation stuff.
1: Yeah,
0: so we'll get to that. Did you see that the petition to ban hunting and fishing in Oregon fails to make the ballot?
1: Good.
0: Yeah.
1: Good.
0: Animal activists ballot measure to effectively ban all hunting, fishing, trapping, and livestock farming across Oregon failed to make it on the November 2026 ballot. State election officials determined that it was nearly 13,000 valid signatures short of the requirement, although the Secretary of State recorded 142,784 signatures beyond the required 117,000. Only 104,000 of them were valid. See, that's why we need ID.
1: There you go. Voter ID. That's that perfect case for voter ID.
0: And there it is, right there.
1: Yep.
0: They're going to come back on it.
1: Oh, yeah.
0: Look, I'm a big fan of federalism, that states can do different things.
1: Let them try it.
0: I was hoping that they would go for it to see how that ended up on the ballot. Oh, but something about direct democracy like this, where California now, liberals now not liking direct democracy anymore.
1: Oh, interesting. Yeah.

0: With SRN News, I'm Jason Walker. The man who gave his son the weapon he used in a deadly high school shooting in Georgia has now been sentenced to 15 years in prison. Colin Gray was convicted of charges including second-degree murder and involuntary manslaughter after his then 14-year-old son, Cole Gray, used the gun to kill two students and two teachers. Cole Gray sentenced to life in prison, no chance of parole. Flight attendants at WestJet, Canada's second-largest airline, now threatening to strike over unpaid work. Union representing the some 4,000 cabin crew members issuing a 72-hour strike notice, meaning the strike could begin sometime Sunday. President Trump says he may withdraw and delay Todd Blanche's nomination as Attorney General. SRN News.
1: This is meteorologist Paul Frombly with your Real Talk 93.3 weather update. Lows dip down to about 74 overnight under partly cloudy skies, westerly winds around 5 miles per hour. Sunshine mixed with clouds at times again. Friday, thunderstorms likely. Daytime highs approaching 91. Partly cloudy skies Friday night. Chance of thunderstorms. Lows level off around 74. 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
2: Florida man, what'd you do to yourself this time?
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2: Please tell me you weren't swimming in the Seven Seas Lagoon again.
3: Well, not this time. We rode the monorail to the Magic Kingdom, hit Space Mountain, crushed some turkey legs, and we washed it down with a couple of Dole Whips. And the best part, the Country Bear Jamboree.
2: Sounds like a great day so far. What happened?
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1: And he is Eric Carly, and I'm Gary McNamara. Welcome and good morning. 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
1: So we were talking about in Oregon that the petition to ban hunting and fishing in Oregon failed to make the ballot. They had 142,000 signatures for the petition. They needed 117,000, but only 104,000 of them were valid. So it's not going to be there. But there was a big push to do that. Now, this would have banned all hunting, fishing, trapping, and livestock farming.
2: Yeah. Pretty much anything to do with animals.
1: Exactly. Imagine those, the 15 rural counties. It's like, all right, let's just destroy them.
2: Yeah.
1: They want to secede. We'll just destroy those 15 counties.
2: Well, my question would be, eventually, do you expand that to owning pets?
1: Oh, yeah.
2: You would have to, right?
1: Wow, that'd be a great, yeah, that's a great point, right?
2: And so, yeah. You know, because, look, sorry, the Labradoodle is man-made. We got to quit doing this. Canines were in the wild. We domesticated them.
1: Yeah.
2: It's not good.
1: And
2: nobody can own wild animals.
1: Not only that, you know, you and I have tried to get the left, mm-hmm. based on what they believe, to join us, but they would not. Because one of the things that they say, that the left says, mm-hmm. is destroying the planet, is so many people having pets,
2: yes.
1: and smoking pot.
2: That's right.
1: Smoking pot and pets.
2: That's right.
1: Pets and pot.
2: That's right. Do you think a Labradoodle will canoodle? I bet they do.
1: Well, a lot of people have smooch fests with their poodles.
2: Wow. Yeah.
1: Give me a kiss. Come here.
2: Yeah.
1: Come here. Give me a kiss. Because remember, that was the definition of canoodling by the New York City lawyers, was a smooch fest. Yeah. Can you imagine losing your career because of, well, I was making millions of dollars.
2: And I kissed someone.
1: But I lost it because I was engaged in a smooch fest.
2: Yeah. What are you in for? Smooch fest.
1: Smooch fest.
2: Oh. Should have known, man. The cops are everywhere. But it's.
1: But when you think about how this is how radical they are.
2: Well, because, and here's the thing. You know, you don't have to be a hunter. You don't have to be a fisherman. You don't have to do those things. But the preservation of a healthy population of wildlife requires that there are some that do it. It's the only way.
1: Well, only the professionals can do it.
2: Well, that's the thing, is that you would have to get out there and basically, if there's an overpopulation and you couldn't control disease, if you put this into place and that happened in a state or a region, then those state officials would have to make the determination that you're going to have to control the population by going in and then just taking them out. And then nobody gets any benefit from it. You just euthanize them. And the benefit, by the way, would be that you're putting food on the table at the same time of population control. That's why fishermen fish and hunters hunt. If you're responsible, it actually helps the population of wild game. And that's, you know, that, but they don't care. And we don't even have to get into wild game. Ranching. No more.
1: Yeah, no, right. No livestock ranches, no fishing.
2: Now, here's the thing.
1: No hunting. Now, I have a better idea for them.
2: Yeah.
1: Just ban all guns and bows, and then nobody can hunt.
2: You could probably strangle a couple of those cows. Deer. Ted Nugent claims he can. I'd say he probably can. I wouldn't doubt it. A guitar string. But here's the thing. What about cattle haulers? Would they be allowed to travel through the state, going from one state to another, if their destination wasn't in that state? Would you have slaughterhouses? You wouldn't have slaughterhouses. You couldn't process beef, right? Because if you can't ranch,
1: yeah,
2: you're certainly not going to have a place where you can kill them. I don't know how many slaughterhouses they may have.
1: But think of when you move, the one thing, when I moved to Portland and worked at our great affiliate KXL, the one thing I got sick of was all the lunches I had to do, and every lunch was salmon.
2: Oh yeah.
1: Well, no, that means
2: it's either chicken or salmon.
1: And I'm like, well, you're talking about changing.
2: And there, it's probably always salmon. Yeah, okay.
1: It was salmon all the time. Yeah, it was Northwest, like salmon. I'm sick of salmon.
2: Oh man, I could live off of it.
1: Well, no, yeah, I mean, I
2: know what you mean.
1: Well, it was like every time I did a luncheon, it was now. I love salmon. I mean, I absolutely just do.
2: Well, and wild salmon, there's just nothing better.
1: And healthier.
2: The redder, the better.
1: Yeah.
2: Oh, and my gosh.
1: But you're actually changing a culture there if you do that.
2: Of course.
1: With salmon. That even the liberals were into the culture of eating salmon.
2: Well, I mean, you think about that. Salmon and steelhead. For fishermen in the Northwest, there you have it, right there. Those are your two targets, and steelhead being a trout, kind of they have a similar migration pattern to salmon, you want that. They've got a great, if you could get a good one, a great chrome look. But all the hatcheries, you know, along those waterways and everything else, they're all there to keep a healthy population. And you don't have to eat meat. You don't have to hunt or fish. You don't have to engage in any of it. But as a society, we're meat eaters.
1: So you look at, petition that basically direct democracy. We're going to have an initiative.
2: Yeah.
1: And we're going to get rid of hunting and all that stuff.
2: Right, yeah.
1: And it was really interesting because at the same time, the editorial staff of the Wall Street Journal had an editorial yesterday. Mm. Democrats turn against direct democracy. They're using courts and legislative tricks now to block citizen initiative. But where they're doing it, and he talks about, you know, for example, in Washington State, they've been Colorado, Washington, and California.
2: Mm-hmm.
1: And they say in a lot of these states, people are actually fiscally conservative, but they're politically very, you know, culturally liberal.
2: Right.
1: Yeah. And so, you know, when you look at, the property tax thing that passed a long time ago, that initiative, but you look at other things, for example, as they talk about Washington State, where the Democratic Attorney General is trying to mislead voters about a voter initiative that seeks to overturn the Democrats' imposition of an income tax, because they're not supposed to have an income tax. And the Supreme Court, appointed by all Democrats, said, well, we don't consider an income tax an income tax. And so it's like, okay, let's put this up, you know, for an initiative, which would probably go down to defeat. It would probably win. They might win that in Washington State.
2: Mm-hmm.
1: And it's like, okay, the attorney general's attempting and the courts are attempting to block that. And then they go to Colorado, where Democrats in recent years have enacted new taxes disguised as fees.
2: Mm.
1: In response, voters put forward a ballot measure this year that sought to narrowly define fees and require voter approval for those to raise large amounts of revenue. The state Supreme Court is trying to block that. And then California, Governor Gavin Newsom sued to block a citizen initiative that sought to require a two-thirds vote of the legislature and a vote of the people for major fee and tax increases such as cap and tax programs. California's Supreme Court, six of the seven justices at the time were appointed by Democrat governors, kicked the measure off the ballot. And what they're saying is, you know, and this is really interesting, it's sort of like the ranked choice voting.
2: Yeah.
1: As soon as, remember, when they thought Republicans might have a chance, they were trying to repeal it in California.
2: Yeah.
1: The Democrats go, okay. So it's not about having a popular vote.
2: Right.
1: It's only we believe we can win this because of the popular vote. We can win certain things that we want. But when it comes to certain things we don't want, to hell with direct democracy,
2: right.
1: You know, and the popular vote.
2: Yeah.
1: And I find that fascinating.
2: Yeah,
1: I really do. I find that just fascinating.
2: Yeah.
1: But when we look at the what I consider the political audio cut of the week, it goes to Chuck Schumer. Because earlier in the week, we played Jeffries,
2: yeah,
1: Minority Leader of the House.
2: Right. Yeah.
1: We're saying, you know, when asked about the socialist agenda and everything else, you know, the communist socialist agenda, he goes, we're a big tent, we're a big tent, and he wouldn't address any questions. This was Chuck Schumer, and you and I were waiting for this. We said, why doesn't a reporter ask a Democrat senator whether they should abolish the Senate?
2: Right.
1: Well, we wanted to know because it's very important where the leadership is. If the leadership is going to crumble to the communist, well, then you're done.
2: Yeah.
1: You do run the party.
2: Right.
1: And this is, we have the receipts.
2: Yeah.
1: That the communists now run the Democratic Party because the leadership will not denounce them. Well, this is Schumer asked the question. He's a senator asking whether he believes that the Senate should be abolished. Now, it's not going to happen. This is the thing, though. It's not going to happen. You're not going to get small Democrat states to agree to give up their representation in Congress.
2: No.
1: You're not that you're they're not, it's not going to happen. We've said it before. You think Vermont's going to say we're going to give up
2: Bernie Sanders?
1: Yeah,
2: right.
1: But we're going to give up our two senators where we have in the bicameral legislature, we have an equal footing with Texas. You think these small liberal states, Rhode Island, whatever, Maryland, that they're going to give up their senators? I mean, they really haven't thought this out.
2: No,
1: they really. But no. So it's a hypothetical that's not going to happen. It's not going to happen. You're not going to be able to get a constitutional amendment to get rid of the Senate. And there's a train of thought that you can't even get a constitutional amendment to do it because the Senate is ingrained in the Constitution. If you get rid of the Senate, there is no Constitution.
2: Right.
1: Anymore.
2: Right.
1: And so it'd be a pretty simple because it's a hypothetical. It's not going to happen. He won't answer the question. He deflects. He cannot say this is a stupid idea. This is the receipt that shows that the communists are in charge of the Democrat Party.
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0: We are ready. We are Red Eye Radio. He's Eric Carly, and I'm Gary McNamara. All right, important Hollywood news here.
1: Okay,
0: we're always at the. We're always breaking the hottest.
1: We're
0: Hollywood
1: on the cutting
0: news.
1: Edge of Hollywood,
0: yes, even before TMZ.
1: Yeah, we're on the cutting edge. Where everyone knows it.
0: Here we go. Paramount Plus announced yesterday that a sequel series to the cult classic, the '90s teen film Clueless, has been greenlit, and Alicia Silverstone will reprise her role as an adult woman, insane liberal.
1: Wow. All right.
0: Clueless.
1: Yeah.
0: No, but that is true. They're going to...
1: Yeah, they're going to do a second one.
0: Right.
1: All this, these years later.
0: And she was a liberal in there. I mean, back then, she was a liberal. You know, her character was more liberal. I mean, it's, I did make up the part about a clueless adult woman liberal. But that's what she will be.
1: That's probably how it's going to happen.

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12: News this hour from Town Hall. I'm Jason Walker. For the time being, the man who's been nominated to be the next attorney general will apparently be sidelined. Here's Lisa Dwyer.
13: President Donald Trump says he may withdraw and delay Acting Attorney General Todd Blanche's nomination to avoid conceding to demands by Republican Senators John Cornyn and Tom Tillis until after they leave their posts next year. Cornyn and Tillis say they won't back Blanche's nomination without additional assurances in writing about a legal settlement, which included a deal to drop tax claims against the president and a now-scrapped plan to create an almost $1.8 billion anti-weaponization fund. Just one Republican holdout on the Senate Judiciary Committee could sink Blanche's chances for confirmation. I'm Lisa Dwyer.
12: A former deputy national security advisor to President Trump says it's still a mystery as to who gave the green light to Dr. Fauci to resume gain-of-function research. That after the Obama administration terminated the practice.
14: Can you imagine President Trump, you know, who's a germaphobe anyway, and had real doubts about China and about any research money, American money, going anywhere overseas? He would have gone ballistic if he knew about it. So it was apparently turned back on somehow by somebody during the early days of the Trump administration. And I always wondered about who did it, you know, where's that email hiding that somebody said, okay, it's all right to resume gain-of-function research. We're just not going to resume it in the United States. We're going to resume it in China.
12: That's KT McFarland, who is appearing on the Salem Radio Network. Spain is sending the military to restore order at its border with Morocco after thousands of migrants, most of them young men, entered the Spanish territory. More on these stories, townhall.com.
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12: A major drought is dropping water levels in one of Europe's most scenic rivers and historic lows. Here's Rich Thomason.
16: Record low levels on the Danube are impacting tourism and industry. The river flows through 10 countries and has receded to unprecedented lows, exposing rocks and old shipwrecks. River cruise ships are docking upriver and sightseeing cruises have been canceled. The drought has also affected Hungary and Romania's nuclear power plant operations, exposed a World War II bomb, and ended the summer season for excursion boat operators in Serbia. Rich Thomason reporting.
12: Federal regulators clearing the way for robo-taxis to operate without steering wheels and eventually no brake pedals. Amazon's fully autonomous Zoox vehicle gets approval on Thursday, got its approval Thursday, to begin charging customers for rides in the extreme, specially designed cars. Breaking news and analysis, townhall.com. Sad story out of Kenya. Elephants have been poisoned.
17: Over a dozen elephants have died within a month in Kenya after eating cyanide-contaminated tomatoes, according to wildlife authorities. 15 elephants in southern Kenya from Amboseli National Park died after eating the tomatoes from nearby farms. Authorities did not specify who might be responsible for the contamination. However, in the past, farmers have been suspected of poisoning elephants to protect their crops. The park in southern Kenya borders an area where farming and the raising of livestock are prevalent. The Kenyan Wildlife Service warns that the contamination could affect local livestock grazing in the area. I'm Karen Chemas.
12: Not a good year for lettuce. Prices have risen due to hot weather in Arizona. Now there, of course, the fallout from a cyclospora outbreak linked to the shredded lettuce. More on these stories, townhall.com.
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0: It's Red Eye Radio. Gary McNamara and Eric Hurley talk about everything from politics to social issues and news of the day. Whether you're up late or you're just starting your day, welcome to the show. From the Relief Factor Studios, this is Red Eye Radio.
1: All across America, we are Red Eye Radio. He is Eric Hurley and I'm Gary McNamara. Welcome and good morning. Hi. Well, you know, it's the end of the week, and by the way, we don't have a vacation next week, and we have no three-day weekend, so we...
2: I'm sorry, what?
1: I get complaints. Why are you guys on vacation? You know, I can't get angry at you. You know, it's like very accusatory. Why are you on vacation? And you're taking another day off? Well, you know, we do get days off. The first reaction is, hey, what? Oh, no, wait. They're angry that I'm not on.
2: Right.
1: I can't get angry back at them.
2: That's true.
1: They want more of me.
2: Yeah.
1: I hope they're okay.
2: Right.
1: All right, so we've got to clear the desk, right?
2: Let's go.
1: All right. Maybe quick reaction, then go over every one, all right? Let's hit the different stories, okay? Sure. President Donald Trump on Thursday announced a historic agreement for the complete disarmament of Hamas and all other armed groups in Gaza. The diplomatic breakthrough negotiated by the Board of Peace alongside mediators Egypt, Qatar, and Turkey will pave the way for a new Palestinian government in Gaza. Egypt, Qatar, and Turkey and the Board of Peace. I think I'll wait for the details.
2: I think I'll wait for the results.
1: Because specific details on that.
2: I've heard the word historic before. But let's just say paper and action have been two very different things, historically speaking, in that region.
1: Well, I would have been more doubtful if they said we have a memorandum of understanding.
2: A framework of a memorandum of understanding. Possible understanding.
1: Yeah. Especially when you're dealing with, again, Islamic radicalism, they don't want peace.
2: No.
1: We all know it.
2: Look, you're not... Here's the thing. You're not changing the their fundamental values, which I'm talking about Hamas, which dictate that you have to eliminate Israel.
1: Right.
2: You're not changing anything.
1: Right.
2: This whole disarm thing. All right. As if they'll have no presence. As if they won't be in the region. As if they won't be able to attack again. Which, by the way, goes back to the mission against Iran. This is one of the many reasons that mission must be completed. The regime must be gone in Iran. Because they're funding Hamas. That's what you do. You want a peace deal? Take out the regime, get that plutonium, and all the funding for those proxies, most of it, is gone.
1: I like how the Wall Street Journal wrote it. U.S. says Hamas has agreed to a broad plan to disarm.
2: Broad plan.
1: The multi-phase process. If the multi-phase process succeeds, Palestinian militant groups would lose power in Gaza and Israel would withdraw.
2: Yeah.
1: Hamas and other Palestinian militant groups agreed to a plan that, if followed, would see the groups disarm and lose power in the Gaza Strip. So there you go. I'll wait for the specific details and what the multi-phase actually is specifically, and see if phase one gets it.
2: I'd like to know the timeline.
1: Gets anywhere. Look, I mean, right now, I mean, when we and again, that's the Board of Peace and and those other countries, which I don't trust any of them to negotiate a deal for Israel and or the United States.
2: Right.
1: I know the United States is a part of it, but the United States is having problems negotiating just alone with Iran. So you bring all these other countries in, and I'm like, nah, okay, you're going to have to prove it to me. Case in point, you know, there was an NBC story yesterday that the White House denied. White House denied, but the story said the president's ranting and raving because they don't know what to do with Iran.
2: Yeah.
1: They don't know how to end this. They don't know what to do on it.
2: Yeah.
1: And again, as we have said, the president admitted it. I'm not accusing the president of anything when I say the president, you know, the president is being played as a fool by Iran because that's what he said.
2: Yeah.
1: Right. President Trump said that. But when you see this, for example, and we never hit this week, when the report that Iran expects to receive 400 Chinese-made shoulder-fired missiles, you know, because he's been, you know, the president's been out there saying, Trump's been out there saying, no, I talked to Xi, talked to Putin, and they're staying out of it. They're going to stay out of it. And we're like, yeah, right.
2: Mm-hmm.
1: And so the reporters hit the president on it. Here's the quote of what he said.
2: Mm-hmm.
1: Well, things like this happens, but that would be surprising. Mr. Xi told me very strongly he wouldn't partake.
2: No.
1: And they write Wall Street Journal, well, in that case, never mind, except for China lies about its support for Iran.
2: Well, no, that's the whole thing.
1: Even claiming not to import Iranian oil.
2: Uh-huh.
1: That's where the president sounds foolish.
2: And that you believe
1: Xi.
2: Right.
1: Yeah, like, or things like this happen, but that would be surprising.
2: Well, and he does the same thing with Putin.
1: Yeah.
2: Well, I'll talk to Putin about it. Yeah. Why?
1: Just
2: why? Oh, we're going to talk to Iran.
1: Meanwhile, GDP growth.
2: Yeah. Ouch.
1: 1.5% during the second quarter, driven by consumers and AI investment. You know, we've talked about the fact that how you really judge an economy is the real judge of an economy is the goods and services that you produce.
2: Mm-hmm.
1: You know, the GDP views economic activity as investment before you get a return on the investment.
2: Yeah,
1: you know, as we call it, the movement of money.
2: Right.
1: Since they made that big change over a decade ago, you and I have always said, okay, it's the one thing that everybody uses, but does it tell the full story? And it does not, because a lot of it is AI investment, where there's no return on investment yet. The money's just being put forth to do it, which is what we say is the movement of money, and driven by consumers, but that is legit. The consumer part of it is legit. You're buying things.
2: Yeah, right.
1: Consumer spending contributed 2.1 percentage points. Business investment added 1.2. A decline in government spending subtracted from growth in the quarter because of the way GDP is calculated. But, as they point out, less government money spent helps the private economy over time. That if the government's spending less money, it's actually good long term. But because of the way the GDP is viewed, when government spends money, that's part of the GDP, which again we view as another problem with using the GDP as the be-all, end-all.
2: Right.
1: The problem? What's dragging the economy? Tariffs.
2: Yeah.
1: Equipment purchases and intellectual property accounted for all of the uptick in business investment. That's basically AI.
2: Mm-hmm.
1: So what's hurting it? Tariffs. And the president has doubled down on it. And you see that when the president put in all the new tariffs last week, you had conservative publications. We mentioned it. What was it? The one article just said the president has said now, basically by doing that, to hell with the economy.
2: Yeah, right.
1: You know, we don't. Right. You know, we don't care about economic growth.
2: Right.
1: Now that he has found, and the lawsuits have come out about these tariffs, but it's just like, whatever. I just want to find the headline that I saw the other day on it. If I kept it, okay, I don't have it here. I must have. I must have. You know what happened? It didn't print. That was the problem.
2: Ah, okay.
1: But it was a. I think it was National Review that had it that just said, and then it's just like conservative outlets. But you know, the fascinating thing is on the war and on tariffs, there's no support from the social media influencers that support President Trump and have supported President Trump no matter what he has done. They're the basic cheerleaders are gone for tariffs and the war.
2: Right.
1: That's a problem.
2: No, that is a problem. And
1: because it shows you're losing part of your base.
2: Well, and to further that problem, if you're not listening to your base, then who are you listening to? Because he's clearly not. If there's silence in terms of the support from your base, you're just doubling down.
1: Well,
2: for what reason?
1: You never got, I mean, as we have said, don't BS the public, especially on the economy. Yeah. That's one of the major reasons Biden lost.
2: Right. Right.
1: And when the president said that foreign manufacturers in foreign countries pay the tariffs and that we'll get, you know, we're trillions of dollars in investment, which of course hasn't happened because there's no deal. You can't force people to invest.
2: No. No.
1: And you can't force foreign companies to do that, and that we're richer than ever before. When you make, when you overpromise and underdeliver on the economy, the public's going to turn you off on that.
2: Yeah. Yeah.
1: And when the president said over and over again, that you're clueless, you don't know what, you're like Alicia Silverstone, you're clueless, you don't know foreign countries and foreign companies, they pay all the tariffs, and then the billions upon billions being refunded now to U.S. manufacturers, and now consumer groups suing because it was the American public that paid the vast majority of the tariffs, and they're ticked off that it's going back to the companies. But as the trade court says, there's no way to do it. We can't do it.
2: Right.
1: You know, they're the ones that paid. You may have paid it indirectly, but they paid the money directly to the government, and that's the receipts that we have. It's the only thing that we can do.
2: You've had a couple of big box retailers saying that based on the refunds they're getting, they're going to pass that on through lower prices.
1: Right.
2: But here's the thing. It's not a direct check to the consumer. So the question is, all right, at what level can you lower prices that would make a difference, a noticeable difference, based on the refunds you're getting? I do see, you know, some prices on some things coming down, but that's, I always chalk that up to competition. You know, big box is competing with Amazon and other big box and other discount retailers and everything else. So I don't know I can't look at their books. I can't tell you what was essentially refunded through lower pricing. And people can't either. They're not seeing prices come down. That's the big problem. And with fuel, it looks like we're in it. It's not going to change because there doesn't look like there's going to be a commitment to finishing the mission in Iran. It looks like this thing is going to be a long, drawn out whatever. I don't know where the exit strategy is, what they want to accomplish, what they actually see as their end goal right now. And nothing is going to happen in time for November 3rd. That's
1: When you look at for example the things that you were promised because of the tariffs, you know, we're now a rich country.
2: Mm-hmm.
1: Nobody sees it. What they see is increased prices.
2: Right.
1: People judge the economy by how they are.
2: Right.
1: What is the qualifier for the country is richer than ever before? The deficit is higher now. We're at one point, because we're not to the full year yet, there'll be October, we're at $1.37 trillion compared to $1.34 trillion last year. So Doge did not have an effect of lowering the deficit, as we told you it would not happen. And we got criticized by many in our audience, and we said, look, we've done this for a long time. This isn't an opinion. We both voted for Trump three times. This isn't TDS. It's economic reality. And economic reality, you can't change. I can't change.
2: Nope.
1: When you look at the trade deficit that the president said would be way lower because of the tariffs, the trade deficit remains higher than it was last year.
2: Mm-hmm.
1: because countries simply went to different places to do it. The economy adapts. The economy, why? Because the people that are involved in the economy every day are going to search wherever they can for the lowest price. Mm-hmm. That's just the reality of it.
2: Mm-hmm. Yeah.
1: So you never got then they promised you were going to get the tariff checks. That didn't happen. And then the president said the foreign countries pay it, which they did not. That's three things that were completely wrong that never happened that we told you. And we were criticized for that as if, you know, well, people really can't say we have TDS because we voted for him three times.
2: Right.
1: It's simply we're not going to be BS'd.
2: And I want the party to win in November.
1: I want them to win. Right. And we're not going to BS you.
2: No.
1: And Trump on tariffs has done major BS to the American public on it. And now what has he done again? Done it again. We said it again the other day. We have a $200 billion deficit with Canada. You know, basically a deficit. You know, like
2: trade imbalance.
1: He didn't say trade imbalance. He said deficit, as if it's a deficit like the budget.
2: It must be even.
1: Yeah, like it must be even with everybody. Or no, it must be above with the United States all the time. Mm. It doesn't work. You can manipulate an economy. You cannot change economics. That's how people respond to incentive.
2: Yep.
1: That's not a political statement. It's economic reality.
2: It's math.
1: Yeah. We are Red Eye Radio.
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0: We are Renee Radio. He is Eric Cronin. I'm Gary McNamara. Welcome and good morning. You know, just very quickly on the, when we was talking, the goods, the actual tangible goods deficit is the one which is higher than last year. Services, the United States is kicking butt. But it's the goods, it's the tangible goods that Trump is really looking at. But services are going through the roof for the United States. We have a $336 billion surplus in services of trade, which is huge, which is great, which is where we're going. I mean, this basically the services means, you know, that that can be, you know, software, intellectual property, all that kind of stuff. We're just we're booming in the service industry. Trade with other countries,
1: right?
0: Which is counts, you know, for the GDP.
1: That's probably only going to continue.
0: Yeah,
1: based on all of the tech that is building right now in the U.S.
0: Yeah,
1: we have all the tech business that's building right now. That's going to keep that going
0: through May of 2026. $1.06 trillion goods deficit, $336 billion services surplus.

0: With SRN News, I'm Jason Walker. At least 18 people, most of them young men, have died while attempting to reach Spanish exclave of Ceuta of Spain, dispatching military troops to reinforce the border with Morocco. Things not looking too good right now north of the border. Flight attendants at WestJet, Canada's second largest airline, threatening now to strike over unpaid work. It involves more than 4,400 workers. Amazon will be increasing this year's capital spending on technology, mostly artificial intelligence, by an additional 10%. That comes after the tech giant delivered strong profits and net sales in fiscal second quarter. And Apple has posted a solid fiscal third quarter, climbing past Wall Street's expectations. This is SRN News.
1: This is meteorologist Paul Frobley with your Real Talk 93.3 weather update. Lows level off around 74 overnight under partly cloudy skies. Winds out of the west around 5 miles per hour. Thunderstorms likely Friday. Daytime highs approaching 91. Sunshine mixed with clouds at times. Partly cloudy Friday night. Chance of thunderstorms. Lows around 74. 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Right now, it's 77 degrees.
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1: And he is Eric Cronin. I'm Gary McNamara. Oh, man, Eric, I got to tell you, Matt Taibbi's column. The Fauci legend will not die. The ferocity of the COVID cover-up is a thing to behold. Now, remember, when you talk about people like Matt Taibbi and you talk Michael Schellenberger, these are people that have been Democrats.
2: Mm-hmm.
1: They're not Trump fanatics. They're not Trump fans.
2: Right.
1: They're the ones that were a part of the Twitter files along with Barry Weiss. They wish to report the news. They are Democrats that have said facts actually mean something.
2: Yeah.
1: And I had mentioned this yesterday, and we've gone through the points before, but the way he just lays it out. All right.
2: Okay.
1: This is Mother Jones. Mother Jones, by the way, is a, my God, how long have they been around? I remember them around the 70s. Mother Jones, a liberal publication.
2: Mm-hmm.
1: On Dr. Anthony Fauci. All right, here we go. Because I mentioned this yesterday where they said, there's no smoking gun. We go, of course there is.
2: Yeah,
1: Well, depends what the definition of smoking gun is. What's the definition of canoodle? What's the definition of a smoking gun?
2: Mm-hmm.
1: Because, and here's what they write. The diary entries contain plenty of cringeworthy moments. Fauci congratulating himself on how famous he had become, for example, and basking in the attention of female celebrities like Julia Roberts and Barbara Streisand. What they don't contain, much to the dismay of Paul and Fauci's other critics, is any kind of smoking gun proving that the public health leader deliberately misled the American people. Right?
2: Yeah.
1: That's what Mother Jones wrote.
2: Yeah.
1: Matt Taibbi. And we know all this. I wonder what Mother Jones would consider a smoking gun. On February 9th, 2020... appearing on the Newt Gingrich podcast, Dr. Anthony Fauci said the idea that COVID-19 came from a lab was a conspiracy theory without any scientific evidence. This is 8 days after Fauci took part in a conference call with 11 other prominent scientists. And he goes through all the different scientists. We don't need to go through all their different names. He does, though, in order to make sure everything is documented.
2: Mm-hmm.
1: Thanks to the diary, we now know that just three of the scientists in that call, Fauci is included in that, plus the gain-of-function expert, Dr. Fauci, plus German Drosten, advocated for natural origin. Here's how Fauci characterized the others. The rest felt that deliberate insertion was possible, given the fact that Dr. Zheng Li Shi of the University of Wuhan had been working for years on coronaviruses to allow adaptation of a spike protein bind to the human ACE2 receptor. We could not let this go. This is Fauci writing to explain that 9 of the 12 scientists in the key meeting he attended at the beginning of the pandemic felt that deliberate insertion, that means created by man,
2: mm-hmm,
1: of a key mutation was possible in part because a prominent Chinese scientist known to all had been working on the exact sequencing problem just miles from where the first cases were reported. To repeat the smoking gun line, Dr. Zheng Li Shi of the University of Wuhan has been working for years in gain of function to allow adaptation of the spike protein to bind to a human ACE2 receptor. For Fauci to subsequently say 8 days later in public that the notion of a laboratory release was without scientific basis was clearly deceptive. It was deceptive when at the White House briefing on April 8th, he said the mutations that COVID took to get to the point where it is now totally consistent with the jump of a species from an animal to human. It was deceptive not to tell the public that he'd been in constant communication with the authors of Nature Medicine paper. With a Nature Medicine paper, he kept citing as proof of this theory authors who described him as having prompted the paper to begin with. So he's saying he'd been in constant communication with the authors of a Nature Medicine publication. He was the author of the Nature Medicine publication.
2: Right. Yeah.
1: Fauci's deception was proven long before the release of the diary anyway. 3 years ago, a House committee released an email by Fauci referencing that same February 1st meeting, noting that scientists described the mutations as most unusual to have evolved naturally, resulting in a suspicion that this mutation was intentionally inserted. Why did they think this? Fauci's own words. The suspicion was heightened by the fact that the scientists at Wuhan University are known to have been working on gain-of-function experiments to determine the molecular mechanisms associated with bad viruses adapting to human infection, and the outbreak originated in Wuhan. This is a public official who repeatedly told the public he believed the virus evolved naturally and denounced the lab leak theory as ignorant nonsense. Did we ever hear him talk about leading scientists remarking to him about the novelty of a COVID-19 mutation? Did we hear him mention that his close colleague, Jeremy Farr, called a 2015 paper written by the University of North Carolina's Ralph Barrick with China's Zhi Zhengli a how-to manual for building a coronavirus in a laboratory? This is what happens when you have people that do good journalism.
2: Yep. And it's pretty simple. Fauci handed all of the material to the world. This is, now that this has been released, it's known. He's a liar. He deliberately lied to the world.
1: Mm-hmm.
2: And was hailed as a hero. Still today, after all of this, by the left, hailed as a hero. Somebody gave him flowers, did you see?
1: Yeah, I saw that, yeah.
2: We love you, Dr. Fauci. We don't care about pandemics or people's lives. Here's some flowers. Wow. Yeah. That's... You know, that's, you're just delusional. Trying to make the case that nothing wrong was done, he did good work. You're not addressing the current situation.
1: And there it is. He lost Peggy Noonan, another Wall Street Journal. Mm-hmm. Anthony Fauci unmasks himself. The diaries make clear he saw the pandemic less as a historic emergency than a media opportunity. It wasn't good for Fauci or anybody else that he took the fifth at his Senate hearing this week. That plus his diary may well have been a reputation-destroying event. It was obviously his right as a citizen to invoke the protections of the Constitution, and he surely had his reasons, but everyone who takes the fifth knows what it looks like.
2: Yep.
1: And we go from that point on. Dr. Fauci is a man who ran the pandemic response in America. He was the face of it. When you have been appointed, in effect, to lead a nation through a disaster, you owe that nation a full and frequent accounting.
2: Yep.
1: To seem to dodge is unbecoming. He has already been given a sweeping presidential pardon by Joe Biden. By the way, I'm glad that when my doctor gives me advice, that he doesn't get a full pardon for anything that he gives me in the advice. That would be a little strange. I would wonder if I should go to that doctor, if that doctor gets a full pardon for the advice that he'd given for basically 10 years.
2: Right.
1: or 12 years or yeah, 11, 11 years.
2: Yeah, you'd want a second opinion.
1: He goes, he has already been given a sweeping presidential pardon by Joe Biden in the time after and not covered by that pardon. He owes it to the public to speak truthfully. It would have been good to hear Dr. Fauci distill what the entire pandemic experience was and what it did to us as a society. What could have been done to make it its management better? What decisions in retrospect make it worse? Looking back, did he or others in their newfound ascendancy get carried away? On reflection, is there any justice to the charge that they became power drunk? Dr. Fauci's pandemic diary released this week was also damaging. When I heard of its existence, I thought, good. What history most needs is first-person testimony, the more the better, in real time if possible. Wow. You know, and so we got it.
2: Well, you know, from the beginning, it's now clear from the beginning, he set out to do something that he knew was dangerous. And he actually said the risks would be worth it. And of course, those risks became reality globally. You can't force him to talk, but he's already talked enough for himself in writing as to where he actually was.
3: Yeah.
2: And the reason you have to lie at that point, early on, you have to start lying. Because you were part of making this happen.
1: It's very simple. If you're somebody who says this could get pretty complicated, all we have to say is this. Notice that if you look at Rand Paul and the Republicans, they want questions on why Dr. Fauci, in his own words, said one thing at one point in private.
3: Yep.
1: That he did not tell the American public the truth.
3: Right.
1: About what other scientists that he was using as consultants that he met with, that he ignored what the majority of them had to say and said that it was a conspiracy theory if you didn't agree with him. And everything else that he did, that you can look through the diary, that he said one thing here and another thing over here in public, and you question why. If you look at the Democrats have not challenged one thing of the actual accusations of the Republicans, because the evidence that the Republicans are making for their accusations come from a extremely reliable witness. Dr. Fauci.
3: Yep.
1: And you might think that, but he's a grandfather likable. I don't care. I could care less about the imagery of a Dr. Fauci being the country doctor. You should see my doctor. My doctor comes across as a country doctor, but he doesn't BS me.
3: Yeah.
1: He tells me, here's your blood work. Here's what this means.
3: Yep.
1: And so, yeah, he is technically a country doctor, my doctor. And the image, you could say, portrays a country doctor. He doesn't get to bullcrap me.
3: No.
1: Because he's a grandfather. Oh, I can't say grandfatherly because he's only 4 months. My doctor's only 4 months older than I am.
2: Oh, then you can definitely say, you might say great-grandfather.
1: We are Red Eye Radio.
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0: We are Red Eye Radio. He's Eric Carlin. I'm Gary McNamara. Let's end this hour with Sophie Cunningham. Now there's going to be protest. They had the protest at the in Seattle.
1: Yeah, right.
0: At the Delusional Climate Center Arena.

0: Did you see the owner? I don't even know her name. The owner of the Seattle team, is it the Storm? There were two girls, young girls, teenagers, had like XXXY and we support Sophie Cunningham. Girls should be able to play girls' sports. The owner has been suspended 5 games
1: Wow.
0: because she came over and was cursing, calling them effing insane and everything else and saying, you know, Jesus is going to get you for your sins.
1: Wow.
0: And so she was suspended. I mean, Mark Cuban never did that. And so she's been suspended for five games.
1: That's crazy.
0: And now there's an activist in Washington State. She's taking the protest now to a bunch of different WNBA games.
1: Wow.
0: Wow. Just amazing.
1: That's women, insane.
0: You came up with a solution yesterday. Mm-hmm. Allow men to play in the WNBA. We solved the problem.
1: Right. Maybe that's where LeBron goes next.
0: Yes.
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9: News this hour from Town Hall. I'm Jason Walker. Bloodshed in a Spanish territory. Spain sending in forces to restore order at its border with Morocco after thousands of migrants entered the region. Early Thursday, large crowds had breached the border fence. Later in the day, at least 18 people had been killed. KT McFarland, former Deputy National Security Advisor to President Trump, tells the Salem Radio Network her long view of the war with Iran.
10: I think we're okay. You know, if time goes on, I'm looking at the best possible outcome is like a slow rolling coup where the IRGC loses power, loses authority, loses credibility because they're losing this war economically as well as militarily. And then maybe wiser heads in Iran prevail, the people that we're negotiating with. These are not good guys. None of them are good guys.
9: And McFarland says traffic through the Strait of Hormuz is somewhat limited.
10: For sure, it's not getting as much, but there are three trade routes through the Strait. The top one, the northern one, is the Iranian one. There's a middle one, which is not as good. And then there's the Omani coast one, which is where we are escorting ships through. They're turning off their transponders, so there's no real record of them going through.
9: Well, Republicans on the Senate Finance Committee have defeated an effort by the Democrats on board to block a plan by the Trump administration to shield the president from any IRS audits. We have more on the story now from correspondent Laura Winters.
11: Lawmakers voting along party lines 14-13 to kill the amendment. Democrats say the immunity deal is an illegal abuse of power. Meanwhile, back in May, the administration announced this plan to spare President Trump and his family from IRS audits in exchange for him dropping a potential lawsuit against the IRS over the fact a contractor leaked the president's tax information to the New York Times.
9: And this is more on stories, townhall.com.
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9: Changes in Seattle.
13: Seattle Police Chief Sean Barnes tells the Seattle Times his future as chief is up to the mayor amid public criticism and confusing communications after a shootout at a crowded food festival. Mayor Katie Wilson announced that Barnes had resigned and that she was appointing Andre Sales as interim chief. But Barnes' supporters say Wilson actually asked him to resign and he declined. Several black community organizations held a rally Thursday to try and save Barnes' job, saying he had helped improve relations between the police and the community. Wilson's office says they will hold a City Hall press conference at 11 a.m. Pacific on Friday to introduce Chief Sales and talk about the process for a permanent chief. I'm Jennifer King.
9: Apple posting a solid fiscal third quarter, climbing past Wall Street's expectations. That's due largely to strong sales of Apple's iPhone and the MacBook computers. Breaking news and analysis, townhall.com. Not the best year for lettuce, Rich Thomason explains.
14: Lettuce prices rose sharply in the first half of the year because of hot weather in Arizona, where about a third of America's lettuce is grown. Now, some restaurants are dealing with the fallout of a parasitic outbreak linked to shredded lettuce that has sickened thousands of people. Taco Bell will likely see the biggest sales impact from the outbreak, but market research companies say that other salad-focused chains are seeing less business as well. Rich Thomason reporting.
9: New research finds ancient mummy DNA, providing the firmest evidence yet. European colonization brought smallpox to the Americas. Deadly disease struck Asia and Europe and eventually spread to the Americas, where it killed millions. Researchers found evidence smallpox infection in two mummified individuals in South America from the 16th century. More on these stories, townhall.com.
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2: Now, it's Red Eye Radio. Gary McNamara and Eric Harley talk about everything from politics to social issues and news of the day. Whether you're up late or you're just starting your day, welcome to the show from the Relief Factor Studios. This is Red Eye Radio.
0: All across America, we are Red Eye Radio. He is Eric Harley and I'm Gary McNamara. I mean, the show interrupting our conversation here. Yeah, so I saw it and I just went right now. I just went to the New York Post. And this is an update on the canoodling story from yesterday. And apparently the bosses of the canoodling Central Park lawyers were also canoodling.
4: Hey, at the law firm of Canoodle, Canoodle, and More Canoodle.
0: Yes. So
4: we would like to invite you to come. If you've ever been injured canoodling, call us now.
0: Now, I'm guessing the whole...
4: We could put money in your pocket.
0: I'm guessing the whole thing is, if you're in a law firm, you're not supposed to canoodle with another lawyer. I guess that's the point, right? I mean, nothing illegal here. From what we know, canoodling is not illegal.
4: I don't know which states... Now, during COVID, it was.
0: Yes, canoodling. Yeah. Oh, my gosh. And canoodling
4: would have been a death sentence.
0: Canoodling out in public in Central Park? You can't canoodle out in... No.
4: California would have had the death sentence on that one. Sorry, we got to, take you out. I guess. And he's...
0: By the way, and when the New York Post did explain what canoodling was yesterday, in case it's a smooch fest.
4: Well, yeah. So here's the thing.
17: Oh, my God.
4: You're a partner in a law firm. And... Look, I mean, what's cheaper than that is sitting on a public bench. Get a room.
0: Well, here's the thing. Who took the picture? Because I'm looking at the picture of the canoodling right now.
4: Yeah. Yeah. It looks.
0: I mean,
4: like they set it up and asked somebody to take the picture.
0: Was Harvey saying, doggone it, we got to get it away from Fauci. Let's find a canoodling lawyer.
4: Right. Yeah.
0: Talking
4: probably.
0: About TMZ.
4: Yeah. Probably. Well, I mean, who's following? Oh, you know what? Probably maybe
0: the New York
4: the
0: Post.
4: Spouse.
0: No, wait, but the New York Post.
4: The New York Post. They're everywhere. And we can't talk about their top headline.
0: Well, can't I? Because isn't it the same name on Kurt Cameron's show of his best friend?
4: Yeah, I wouldn't.
0: When the head, I'll put it this way. It is.
4: It's also the word used for a mistake.
0: Well, you could say the headline is pro Kurt Cameron's best friend on that comedy he used to do.
4: Right. Or pro-mistake. Yeah, which, of course.
0: Or throw your dog with an er at the end.
4: Right.
0: What are we, Howard Stern?
4: NYPost.com.
0: What the hell's going on?
4: Yeah, listen, Baba Booey. Hey, it's
0: Oh, no, wait a minute. We're not Howard Stern. There's too many people in the studio.
1: Oh, that's right.
0: We didn't fire anybody.
4: Yeah. Right. We still have our staff. Here's the thing. And it says here, one just got $100 million. You know, this is one of the bosses of the original canoodler, who was also said to be, you know, hooking up, canoodling, right, whatever you want to call it.
0: Well, why is
4: just got, according, well, this is according to the New York Post, just got $100 million payday.
0: Well, wait a minute.
4: Yeah, what?
0: There's the bosses of the canoodling Central Park lawyers were also hooking up. Why were they hooking up and not canoodling?
4: I don't know. Hooking up, I think you have to do behind closed doors, because I think there are laws against that.
0: Right. Now, when Fauci, because we wanted to make clear yesterday that canoodling had nothing to do with Fauci's testimony. And from what we know, when he was jogging with his wife yesterday, there was no canoodling.
4: Right.
0: Just an F-bomb was thrown.
4: Right. There were words used, but no canoodling. Yeah. And here's what I'm told by an insider who knows him. The Fauci doesn't canoodle.
0: The Fauci
4: doesn't canoodle.
0: Here it is, the headline. The Mooch vouches for the Fauci.
4: Well, excuse me,
0: vouches for the Fauci. It's a tongue twister.
4: Well, that would be a Fauci vouch.
0: Right.
4: And so, you know, I would say probably because we have to remind ourselves he's a doctor, not just a liar. He's got a PhD in lying, but he's also a doctor, a medical doctor. So he probably doesn't canoodle because of cooties, I'm guessing. So, yeah, that's no canoodling with Fauci. But so now this whole thing, it's just been one big soap opera.
0: And by the way, it's the lead in the New York Post.
4: No, it's the top story. And when they get on something, man, right, it's going to live there.
0: And personally, even though we started the show with it, I really don't care about the story. I'm just obsessed with the word canoodle.
4: Yeah, I don't care.
0: I mean, I wouldn't be sitting there. I mean, I really didn't. Be honest, I read the headline. I didn't even go deep into the story at all because I don't care about it. It was just the fact that they used the word canoodle, and then I went, okay, define canoodle, because now when anybody uses a word in the media, I don't care who it is, and you're like, okay, what does that word actually mean? And then they explained it down further. It was a smooch fest.
4: Right.
0: And then at that point, I'm like, all right, I'm done.
4: Yeah. And don't canoodle at a concert, because they'll catch you on the big cam. Yeah, remember that.
0: Oh, yeah, that's right. Yeah. They didn't call that canoodling, though, did they?
4: I think someone did. I think the New York Post
0: did. Oh, did the New York Post call that canoodling?
4: I think they call all of it canoodling.
0: All right.
4: Maybe I'm wrong.
0: I thought it was something that the soup Nazi made, but apparently
4: not. Yeah. Yeah. No. That would be, you know, that's what I would think.
0: Canoodling soup.
4: Yeah.
0: All right. Well,
4: all right.
0: Since we're mentioning Fauci.
4: Mm-hmm. And lip service. It's a different kind of lip service. One's going to cost you, and the other one's, it's going to cost you. Yeah.
0: Again, yesterday, no one on the left, and we talked about this yesterday, and it's important to repeat stuff like this, though, over and over and over and over and over and over and over again when the debate happens on anything. And in this case, the debate is, you know, Fauci.
4: Yeah.
0: And what the Republicans are saying is he said this at this point, this is what was going on behind the scenes by his own notes. If you want a debate, well, it's a diary, and so a diary will be private. Let's stop using the term diary. His notes that were on government servers.
4: Yeah. Yeah.
0: All right.
4: Yeah.
0: So you take that out so you don't have.
4: Right.
0: Because the deflection is going on like crazy with the Democrats right now.
4: Right.
0: Let's pick up this little piece here. Well, he saved us. That's not what we're talking about.
4: No.
0: We're talking about what he was saying in private and what he was saying in public. That's what we're talking about here.
4: Right. Right.
0: And who? Oh, Wow. I got to get to the one. He lost Peggy Noonan.
4: Oh, yeah.
0: Hmm. Peggy Noonan said, and I'm paraphrasing here. I'll get to the article a little bit later on, but I don't have it in front of me. It just popped into my head. He didn't seem to be as concerned that this was a, you know, historic pandemic. He was more concerned about his media appearances. And that's a great point. And you and I were talking about this. We talk about, you know, everybody knows how much our dads influenced us.
4: Right. Yeah.
0: If this was my dad in the situation, the last thing he would ever be thinking of would be media appearances. The only thing he would be would know he would have to do media appearances.
4: Mm-hmm.
0: But the only analysis after watching the media appearances would be to tell his staff, okay, they perverted the message. That's not what I said. Here's what I said.
4: Right.
0: But it wouldn't be, wow, I'm the most famous person. My father wouldn't think that way. If you, and this is the one thing when you look at people that care about getting the job done, and they don't care whether they get the recognition for it because that's not their job. Their job is not to get the recognition. I was talking about that with you yesterday. My dad would not approach it that way. My dad would look at it and say, how do you solve the problem? Okay, I've got to be in front of the media. All right, I tell the media this. The only thing I want to analyze, I've got my staff out there. I can't watch any media. Here's what my message was. Did anybody pervert my message? Because then we need to get on that to make sure that everybody knows 100% what we believe and what's going on behind the scenes in our analysis. Yeah. I want everything to, when this is all over, I want everything to match up.
4: Yeah.
0: You know, because communication is absolutely imperative at this particular point. And we can't 6 months down the road, a year down the road, 2 years down the road, in the biggest pandemic since the flu.
4: Yeah.
0: You know, in the early part of the 20th century, you know, we need to get this right.
4: Yeah.
0: That would be my father's concern.
4: Right.
0: Not anything else.
4: Right.
0: And the whole thing, by the way, nobody has denied. You know, they've got the emails and everything else. A lot of what America learned yesterday, which probably a lot of America didn't know about it, was his staff working to get him awards that would personally enrich him.
4: Yeah.
0: That's something that, you know, people did know. But when I looked at, again, going through everything, I didn't see anybody on the left actually say anything about the fact of what Fauci said in public and what he said in his own notes behind the scenes were different.
4: Yeah, right.
0: And at times contradictory.
4: Yeah.
0: And that's a huge problem. And the only thing is, I'm going to play this one because this gets into the 1,000 kids in a gymnasium that we've always talked about.
4: Mm-hmm.
0: This is on CNN from two nights ago.
4: All right.
0: I didn't get a chance to play it yesterday, so I got to play it today because it's just great.
4: Mm.
0: This is the only allegation that they made, again, against Trump, bringing Trump into it, which was false. It never happened. It's like Charlottesville.
4: Right.
0: Here we go. Ready?
4: Okay.
17: This was intentional today to be about political theater. Let's just put that on the table,
18: yeah.
17: Number one. Number two, I think people forget, one, Donald Trump was the president.
18: Mm-hmm.
17: And while Fauci was trying to save us, Trump was trying to grave us, telling people to drink bleach.
18: That didn't happen. That didn't happen. And I know that that's a talking point that people like to intentionally take out of context.
17: I'm telling you the president did not tell you.
0: It did not happen.
4: It didn't
0: that
4: happen.
0: Never happened. Never had. What the president was talking about is, and it was just top of the head. He goes, I heard about, you know, a thing about some disinfectant out there that possibly could be injected.
4: Mm-hmm.
0: He never said drink bleach.
4: Right.
0: And he was very vague what he was talking about. And then he just moved on to something else. And that became drinking bleach. President never said drink bleach.
4: No.
0: Ever.
4: No.
0: Ever.
4: He didn't.
0: And so that, my point is, that's the only thing that they have. It's like bringing up, the president's a racist. We know that because of Charlottesville. Because of what quote? And so that was Antoine Seawright, a Democrat consultant. I have no idea who he is.
4: Yeah, I don't know.
0: But never happened.
4: Nope.
0: Never happened.
4: Nope.
0: And so everything else was, no, we thought he was great. I mean, he saved the world. There's nothing about what the actual allegations are from the Republicans based on what Fauci said and wrote.
4: Right.
0: That's it.
4: Right.
0: And the question would be, and you need to get Republicans out there and say that. Nobody is confronting. The Democrats are afraid. The Democrats are afraid to confront what Fauci did. The Democrats are afraid to confront the communist radicals in their party.
4: Yeah.
0: Make the comparison.
4: Right.
0: Do it. I didn't hear one Republican say it yesterday. They're not addressing it. Republicans are horrible at communicating, by the way. They've got, as I've said, you and I've talked about this really for the last probably decade and a half. There's never been a better time to ever promote conservative principles, and they seem completely politically impotent to do that.
4: And it's very easy. And there should have been, look, I don't know how many times I've said this, but there should have been the Republicans, all the leadership on Capitol Hill standing together as a group, and each of the key leaders in the Republican Party making a point on this whole thing. And it's easy to do.
0: They should have had that yesterday.
4: Yep. They should have had it first thing in the morning.
0: Yep.
4: And this is, we don't know where it's going from here. We're considering a number of options of what might happen legally. But what we learned today is this is somebody who cares nothing about the truth.
0: And you challenge, when the press asks a question, you go, that's not what we're saying. Here's what we're talking about. Yep. Fauci said this here and this here. Yep. Would you like to comment on that? Because that's what we're commenting about. Yep. You're attempting to deflect in another way. We're talking about Fauci here. This has nothing to do with Trump.
4: Nope.
0: It's only to do with Fauci. It doesn't matter. You know, we're not going to do the Tim Walz thing here. We're not going to sit there and say like Tim Walz did, well, you know, you can't judge a rapist of a child by that one incident. You have to look at the totality of their life.
4: We're not going to judge them by the worst day. Yeah, you are.
0: Right. Say, yes, of course you are. We're not going to play that game. I mean, it's so loaded for bear.
4: I mean,
0: you've got everything here.
4: There's everything. They're handing you everything. They're delivering it to your door better than Amazon.
0: Republicans, stop canoodling. Okay, I use that word. Yeah. That's the wrong word to use.
4: Yeah, yeah.
0: Okay, but I just, it sounds like it fits.
4: Maybe though, do some more canoodling so we know you're alive.
0: Sounds like it does fit, doesn't it?
4: So
0: that was what I got out of yesterday on that topic. Again, the Democrats have no argument. There's no argument that they have. None.
4: No. No, there isn't.
0: Make that case absolutely clear.
4: And no one tried to make it.
0: And you're right. They should have held a press conference after it with everybody there. We said, we want you, the press, to know precisely what we're doing here.
4: Yep.
0: And Rand Paul could have led it.
4: And these are the records, we put it in a very simple form. This file is available to you all. You should do your job and tell the American people what has happened.
0: We are Red Eye Radio.
19: 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Think again. There's grease, transmission fluids, and gear oil to consider, too. Transmission fluid, for example, prevents wear of gears, bearings, and bushings, protects against corrosion, and acts as a heat transfer fluid. 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Misapplication of transmission fluid can mean reduced fuel economy and abrupt or hard shifts if the static friction is too high. It can also cause sluggish operation at low temperatures if the viscosity is too high, and leaking through seals if viscosity is too low.
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0: We're Red Eye Radio. He's Eric Carlin. I'm Gary McNamara. I'll give you an example of what we were talking about when we said, you know, looking at Democrats and the media and the left yesterday, they're not confronting what Republicans are, what the allegations of Republicans are, based on what Fauci said then and said after. What he was saying in public versus what he's saying in private.
1: Yeah.
0: An example, Blake Fontenay. And I can't believe that Blake is this stupid to sit there and believe that this is about, in general, about what he's talking about. Hey, Fauci haters, his decisions save lives, including mine. Not the point. And it's like Donald Trump was with him before he was against him. That's right, because we found out more information as we went along.
2: Right. The inconsistencies started to matter pretty early on.
0: Right. He said he and others in charge most certainly made mistakes in response to the pandemic that no one in our generation has ever lived through before. That's not the point. You're deflecting. Here's what I believe. Those steps that government officials recommended and in some cases mandated helped slow the spread of the disease. That's not the point.
2: That's not what he wrote in his diary.
0: Right. That's not the point that we're making. That's not the point, Republicans. You're ignoring the entire controversy.
2: Right.

0: With SRN News, I'm Jason Walker. A man who gave his son the weapon the boy used in a deadly high school shooting in Georgia has now been sentenced to 15 years in prison. His son was sentenced to life in prison with no possibility of ever being paroled. 18 people have died while attempting to reach Spanish exclave of Ceuta as Spain has dispatched military forces to reinforce the border with Morocco. Things looking a little rough now for those north of the border. Flight attendants at WestJet, Canada's second largest airline, have threatened to strike over the next few days because of unpaid work. It involves 4,400 employees. And cyber attacks have targeted at least 30 water systems in Minnesota this week. This is SRN News.
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2: Lows level off around 74 overnight under partly cloudy skies. Winds out of the west around 5 miles per hour. Sunshine mixed with clouds at times. Friday, chance of thunderstorms. Daytime highs approaching 93. Chance of thunderstorms. Friday night, lows dip down to about 74. Mainly cloudy skies expected. 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Currently, it's 76 degrees.
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1: Radio. He is Eric Carlin. I'm Gary McNamara. Coming up in just a minute, what the former White House coordinator, the White House coronavirus response coordinator had to say about Fauci. Coming up.
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1: Dr. Deborah Birx was on Fox News and talking about, you know, one of the problems, for example, with the shutdowns. And when we look at Fauci, again, what we said is, and nobody on the left will confront what he actually said and what was in the emails. It's not like there's an allegation and the evidence doesn't exist.
2: No, it's very clear.
1: The allegations are based on the evidence, and the evidence is Fauci.
2: Right.
1: That's the evidence against Fauci is Fauci.
2: Yeah.
1: And so when we look at it, we know, for example, that when it came to school shutdowns, when he was accused of it, he testified, and I believe he was under oath when he did. He said he had nothing to do, you know, with closing down schools.
2: Right.
1: And then they went back, looked at the emails and said, nope, that's what one of the things that he was proud of, and that's what he was encouraging everybody to do. Now, as right. we all know, he didn't personally shut down the schools, but the schools followed what he wanted to do.
2: Right.
1: And which means he knew at that point that it, hang on one second here. I got something just clicked off on me automatically. But he knew at that point that schools didn't have to be closed.
2: Right.
1: When he was testifying, that goes back a couple of years ago, he knew. Schools didn't have to be closed.
2: Right.
1: Because it didn't affect kids the same way that it affected the elderly.
2: Right.
1: We all know that. But here's Dr. Deborah Birx on Fox News talking about it.
3: If you get tests, instead of quarantining people who are exposed, you just only tell the people who are infected to stay home. That is a very different approach. It worked fabulously in universities. It's why we were able to keep them open, and Secretary DeVos was working on keeping K through 12 open. There were solutions, but it became very political, and we all have to be aware, because it was a presidential election year, it was really important for blue states to show that they were taking it very seriously, and they overclosed.
2: Well, and they demonstrated we can take the biggest blue state, California, and they demonstrated, Newsom did, multiple times that he didn't buy the science.
1: No.
2: Early on, he was sitting at a dinner table,
1: right,
2: yucking it up with medical professionals also sitting at that same dinner table.
1: Unmasked.
2: While you, they were unmasked, they were eating and drinking. All the things. Remember when they told you, when you laugh, you might project something onto somebody and blah, blah, blah, blah, blah. And they're all sitting at the same table. There was no 6-foot separation.
1: You know what I remember? The discussion on whether passing gas. spread. That was, they actually had that.
2: Oh, yeah.
1: When you just said that now. About when you're laughing, I'm like, wait a minute, there's also a thing on passing gas.
2: Right.
1: If you pass gas, it might spread the virus.
2: Right.
1: So definitely, for more reasons than medical, stay at least 6 feet away.
2: Yes. Go outside.
1: In fact,
2: stay home.
1: Right. 60 home. Feet would have been. Stay just home. Popped into my head now how stupid that was, remember?
2: Yeah.
1: Well, you better be careful if you got to pass gas.
2: Oh, my gosh.
1: Go into the other room or go outside. But don't go outside with more than three other people.
2: Dusty Slay on his Netflix special. He's a great stand-up comedian. And he's friends, by the way, with a couple of the guys at WTN there in Nashville, our great station in Nashville. And on one of his Netflix specials, Working Man, he talks about the K95 mask. And he goes, I burped into it once and I couldn't get it off. He goes, I don't know if it keeps stuff out, but I'm going to tell you right now, it keeps stuff in. I couldn't quit laughing. Oh, my gosh. I watched that I don't know how many times. But
1: I remember trying to get. I remember they had the masks initially where you had to wear them when you got on a plane.
2: Yeah, yeah, right.
1: And only
2: bring them down to take a sip. So Ted Cruz takes a trip and has the longest cup of coffee.
1: Right.
2: And I mean,
1: what I did was because it was like I couldn't breathe. It really, for me,
2: yeah.
1: And I've got, you know, my respiratory system is fine.
2: Right.
1: It's really uncomfortable to breathe through them. So I got one with the little vent.
2: Yeah. That's when it started, when they said, more of those.
1: They had the vent, and they said, you can't come on the plane. There I am walking on. They go, sir, you've got to. And so they had another paper mask for me.
2: Yeah.
1: And then it was like,
2: which we all know works perfectly.
1: And then 20 minutes later, when we're taking off to go wherever, sir, would you like a drink? Let me take off my mask. Yes, I would like a drink at that point. I mean, it was just, it got to be ridiculous, but she brings it up right there. And as we know, because of what he said later on, that no, I never advocated for closing down schools.
2: Yeah.
1: Yes, you did. The other thing on the emails, we know what he attempted to do with the doctors who put together the Great Barrington Declaration back in October of 2020. And they were correct.
2: Yeah.
1: They were correct.
2: Yeah.
1: And what he didn't say, no, I'm going to debate them. Let's have a debate on it. Sort of like climate change. There's never really been a debate on climate change between scientists. Isn't that interesting?
2: Yeah. Yeah.
1: Never had major debates. You go, why are they actively...
2: Remember the one they were going to have, and then all of a sudden the scientists...
1: Was it the Heritage Foundation or whatever?
2: I,
1: they were going to have a debate with scientists from both sides.
2: And last minute, they...
1: And the pro-climate change scientists...
2: Yeah.
1: They didn't show.
2: They were a no-show.
1: But what he tried to do is he tried to shut them up. He attempted to demonize them. He attempted to hurt them professionally. And it was in his emails.
2: He made notes of that.
1: Yeah. And that's what we're talking about.
2: Yeah.
1: It's not whether, well, you know, he did a lot of right things. This is,
2: what do you call them? The Three Stooges?
1: Call them the Three Stooges.
2: Calling
1: right.
2: them names and everything else.
1: And they were right.
2: And they were right.
1: And then we have John Stossel. John Stossel posted this yesterday. Mm. And it's like, before Fauci pled the fifth 100 times, I covered Rand Paul's claim that Fauci sent American money to Wuhan, China, to fund research that might have created the COVID pandemic. By the way, that's how you do it. You know,
2: don't
1: as Rand Paul did. Now, Rand Paul did come out later on.
2: Yeah.
1: I don't know if he said it yesterday. I wasn't able to watch the whole thing.
2: Yeah, he did say you're going to call it.
1: Whatever you're going to call it, gain of whatever.
2: Yeah, he did make that point.
1: You basically took money.
2: Yeah.
1: Money that was not Congress did not want that to happen.
2: Right.
1: And you took money and you gave it to the Chinese.
2: Right.
1: To manipulate viruses to see if it would infect human beings.
2: Yeah.
1: Call it gain of function, because remember that whole thing?
2: Yeah.
1: Well, it's not gain of function. Gain of function, he changed the definition of gain of function.
2: Yep. The other day, he made that point.
1: Oh, good.
2: Early on. Very early on. Mm-hmm.
1: But he writes, I covered Rand Paul's claim that Fauci sent American money to Wuhan, China, to fund research that might have created the COVID pandemic. At the time, Rand Paul was called a conspiracy theorist.
2: Yeah.
1: And he goes, here's how it went down, just a minute or so of this. Here we go.
2: All right.
4: Gain-of-function research was going on in that lab, and NIH funded it.
5: Remember when Senator Rand Paul accused Anthony Fauci of funding China's Wuhan virus lab?
4: I totally resent the lie that you are now propagating.
5: The media immediately criticized Senator Paul.
6: Rand Paul, stop it. You look like an idiot.
7: Dr. Anthony Fauci blasting Senator Rand Paul.
4: Senator Paul, you do not know what you are talking about.
5: Anthony Fauci once again forced to call Rand Paul a sniveling moron. But some now have changed. Major shift. NIH admits funding risky research in Wuhan. Paul might have been on to something.
8: To me, it's not so much about them admitting or apologizing. It's really about trying to prevent this from happening again in the future.
5: Paul also pushed the then controversial idea that COVID began with a lab leak.
9: All the evidence is pointing that it came from the lab, and there will be responsibility for those who funded the lab, including yourself.
5: Did COVID leak from this lab, which did experiments funded by the U.S. government? The media told us no. COVID came from an animal.
10: The working theory is someone butchered a bat, came into contact with its blood or urine, and then touched his or her nose or mouth.
5: Everybody was saying, came from animals, from bats.
8: I initially was there too. Then there became reports of 80,000 animals being tested, no animals with it.
5: No animals with COVID, but
8: we know that three people in the Wuhan lab got sick with a virus of unknown origin in November of 2019.
5: And that was more than 1,000 kilometers away from where bats live.
8: Exactly.
5: Not only that, lab leaks are common.
11: Accidents do happen. Labs in Singapore, Taiwan, and China accidentally infected themselves with SARS.
5: SARS escaped from labs. So did smallpox, anthrax, and flu. Now the FBI and others agree with Senator Paul.
12: The Department of Energy has concluded COVID-19 likely came from a lab leak in China.
5: So evil Chinese scientists in a lab funded by America?
8: America funded it, and I think it was maybe not done with evil intentions. It was done with misguided notion that gain-of-function research was safe.
1: So that's the, you know, that's really the core of that particular debate, where, you know, the guy from USA Today, saved a lot of lives. And then the other argument, well, we didn't know what was going on in the beginning. Rand Paul just said it. Well, yeah, I was initially on there too.
2: Right.
1: I initially thought, well, it must have come from there and not a lab.
2: Right.
1: But as he got more evidence, he realized what, and then, as we know, actually found out what Fauci in the meeting when they had the 12 scientists there, 10 believed it was more likely coming from a lab, and only 2 thought it came from natural sources. And when the report came out, no, we believe it, came from natural sources and came from the wet market.
2: Mm-hmm.
1: And they kept up with that.
2: Yeah,
1: I think Fauci, did he say that? Yes. Does he still believe it came from? No, he can't. He gave the fifth.
2: Right.
1: But does he still believe that it came from the wet market? Is he still out there promoting that? He hasn't said anything in months. I mean,
2: I haven't seen.
1: And by the way, with everything that we hear now, you hear they may go for contempt now.
2: Right.
1: Well, the Republicans. But I really wonder whether this was a legal thing. I really wonder whether they should wait till they say we're giving you immunity from prosecution, not for perjury. But we're going to give you immunity from prosecution for anything officially that you did, which would be the same of what the president did. I don't see there's a difference, but legally there might be. I don't know what the precedent might be, and I didn't find anything yesterday on what the precedent would be, because we've never been here before.
2: I don't know. Because if they go through the DOJ with a criminal referral, then it could be jail time. And if they want to leverage through contempt of Congress on the civil side and try and get, pressure him to cooperate a little more, I don't think he's going to do that.
1: Well, no. I mean, even if you go to the DOJ, you, Congress, say you have the same immunity in Congress.
2: No, I know that.
1: That
2: I know that part.
1: You,
2: right? I know that part. But the question is, do you give it to the DOJ? Does the DOJ follow through with that referral? And if so, then, the question is, what does Congress do about that? Do you give him a chance, or do you start by giving him a chance and saying, hey, we want you to talk about this. We need you to talk about this. I don't think he's going to talk, ever.
1: We are Red Eye Radio.
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0: We are Red Eye Radio. He is Eric Harley, and I'm Gary McNamara. What did Anthony Fauci say? Jonathan Turley wrote this yesterday. What did he say in 2017 to Georgetown University students? Quote, stick with the science and never veer from that, even when the science turns out to be an inconvenient truth for somebody, end of quote.
1: Oh, well.
0: Gee.

0: didn't do that.
1: Nope.
0: At all. Because his notes, all of his notes should have been, again, been filled with words I can't pronounce. This is what we're seeing. This is how we're treating it.
2: This virus is canoodling.
0: It's canoodling.
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10: News this hour from Town Hall. I'm Jason Walker. Trump administration ending a Medicare subsidy. Lisa Dwyer explains.
11: Millions of older adults on Medicare prescription drug coverage could face higher monthly costs in 2027. The Trump administration says it has decided to end a temporary subsidy program that helped offset premiums for the past 2 years. The program was initially implemented by the Biden administration to lower Medicare Part D prescription drug costs in response to the 2022 Inflation Reduction Act. While federal officials say the financial impact will be minimal, Democrats have criticized the move as an attack on health care affordability. I'm Lisa Dwyer.
10: Republicans stand by President Trump on his strategy in Iran. More on the story from reporter Bernie Bennett.
1: Republicans again blocked another war powers resolution to force an immediate withdrawal of America's military might from Iran on Thursday. Senate Democrats have tried and failed to convince enough of their Republican colleagues to consistently buck the war over a dozen times as it stretches into its fifth month. The latest effort from Senator Kristen Gillibrand of New York failed along similar lines as last week's effort, where only a small cohort of Senate Republicans crossed the aisle to end the war. Louisiana Senator Bill Cassidy did join Democrats, but has since reversed course. Bernie Bennett, Washington.
10: Elsewhere on Capitol Hill, Republicans on the Senate Finance Committee have defeated an effort by Democrats to block a plan by the Trump administration to shield the president from IRS audits. Authorities in Japan say the death toll from the earthquake earlier this week has now reached 34. Scores of injuries have been reported, and officials believe an unknown number of people are still missing in rubble. For that reason, they fear the death count will climb. More on these stories, townhall.com.
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15: New correspondents and contributors are in place for season 59 of CBS's 60 Minutes. Executive producer Tanya Simon is out, replaced by Nick Bilton. Correspondent Sharon Alfonsi, Cecilia Vega, and Scott Pelley were all fired. Bilton says additions include Ross Douthat, a conservative opinion columnist at the New York Times, and former CBS News anchor Nora O'Donnell. Author Sebastian Younger, Trevor Phillips, and Gianna Taboni are all being added as contributors. They join current correspondents Leslie Stahl, John Wertheim, and Bill Whitaker. The changes are being made by CBS Editor-in-Chief Barry Weiss. I'm Ed Donahue.
10: Apple posting a solid fiscal third quarter, climbing past Wall Street's expectations. That due largely to very strong sales of the iPhone and MacBook computers. Breaking news and analysis, townhall.com. Once again, mortgage rates on the rise.
16: Mortgage buyer Freddie Mac says the average rate on a 30-year mortgage rose this week to 6.66%. This is the fourth straight weekly increase, and it brings the average rate to its highest level in a year. Higher mortgage rates can add hundreds of dollars a month in costs for borrowers. Mortgage rates have been trending higher this year after briefly slipping below an average of 6% in February. Higher oil prices due to the war with Iran have pushed up the long-term bond yields that influence mortgage rates. The trend has weighed on U.S. home sales this year. I'm Alex Vega.
10: Flight attendants at WestJet, that's the second largest airline in Canada, threatening to strike over unpaid work. Now, the union that represents more than 4,000 cabin crew had issued a 72-hour strike notice, meaning the strike could possibly start as early as Sunday morning. More on these stories at townhall.com.
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4: 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Gary McNamara and Eric Harley talk about everything from politics to social issues and news of the day. Whether you're up late or you're just starting your day, welcome to the show. From the Relief Factor Studios, this is Red Eye Radio.
0: All across America, we are Red Eye Radio. He is Eric Harley and I'm Gary McNamara. Wow.
1: What? Gene
0: Gibson died yesterday. Mm. Does anybody know who Gene Gibson is? Looking at our staff over there. Rosie the Riveter.
21: Oh.
0: I had no idea she was still alive.
21: Okay.
0: Rosie. All right. Younger people, if you're my age or older, you know who Rosie the Riveter was. The image of the working woman, women who helped us win World War II.
21: Yeah.
0: That when men left, they were the ones, you know, building the tanks, the planes, you know. So 6 million women. She's 100 years old. She was in 1944, just 18 years old. Mm. She left her Minnesota home to go work as a welder in Seattle.
21: Wow.
0: So there you go. Yeah. Wow.
21: Wow.
0: Yeah. Same age as my dad.
21: Wow.
0: Our thoughts are with all who knew and loved Jeannie, especially her fellow Rosies. And many friends whose lives she touched. The yeah. Facebook post read yesterday from the Pacific Historic Parks.
21: Probably one of the most memed, even still today, one of the most memed images,
0: right? Oh, yeah. I don't even have the in front of me. You know, yeah. Got the arm up in the air. And,
21: yeah, her muscles are a little more developed than yours are, but yeah, same thing. Yeah, she was doing a few more curls.
0: I'm not going to talk.
21: She was working.
0: It's really amazing.
21: She was doing a real job, not radio.
0: Well, I guess, you know, my curls are probably a little bit different than hers. You know, probably. What's a beer weigh?
21: Yeah, right. Right, right. What does a glass of wine weigh? That's the question.
0: Well, it can be pretty heavy on certain days.
21: Exactly. Yeah. But
0: well, it's not how heavy, it's the repetition.
21: That's right. That's right. Exactly.
0: Wow,
21: I mean, seriously,
0: you know,
21: that picture is iconic,
0: and for it's
21: the illustration.
0: It's interesting how you look at years. I'm always fascinated when, for example, somebody said the other day, what was it? They make the comparison, you know, between 1986 and now, and that, you know, basically something is closer. You know, 1986 is further away from us than something in the 80s that happened. You know, in you know 1946 or whatever, you know, and when they make the comparison, you're like, oh wow, because 20 years seems like it goes by really fast. Yeah, and I remember right. When I was about 10 years old, and you know, probably 8, 9, 10 years old, and we all knew about World War II, but for me it seemed like it was ancient times.
21: Yeah,
0: you know, like 20 years was like 200 years is how you thought about it in your mind.
21: Yeah.
0: But the fact is, World War II was still really big.
21: Right.
0: It was a big news item.
21: Yeah.
0: When I was 10 years old, you know, the movies, a ton of movies came out, though, in the 60s.
21: Oh, yeah.
0: So many, you know, World War II movies came out in the late 50s, early 60s. So you saw that all the time. I mean, you would see the movies on a consistent basis. Mm. The first movie I ever saw in the movie theater. Mr. Roberts.
21: Okay.
0: With Henry Fonda.
21: Yeah. Great movie.
0: Mister.
2: I still, if it comes on, I'll watch. If it's on, I'm going through, I'll watch it.
21: Yeah.
2: It just it just had such a big impact. And I know that I was amazed that when in 19, was it, it would have been early January of 1999, when I was working at our great affiliate, KXL, in Portland, Oregon.
21: Yeah.
2: And we took a trip to Hawaii. And it was, I went there, took a bunch of listeners.
21: Okay.
2: And it's, you know, one of those promotions where the travel agency, you know, I got the penthouse suite at the top of the hotel where Duke's Canoe Club is on, Oahu. But I had to work the whole time.
21: Yeah.
2: Because I had to get up to do my show. What was my show? It was like, I was up at, 2 in the morning. All my listeners were getting home when I was going to work. We're getting back to their hotel rooms when I was going to work. Now, the only thing is I had the great presidential suite. It was great. It was just awesome. I don't think I've ever had such luxury in my life. And I'll never forget my boss, myself, and my producer. We went up on the roof and ate breakfast on the roof, looking at the sunrise over Oahu. And the time difference, though, my show was... It started at 8 or 9 o'clock, so it was way earlier. It was like it started at 6.
21: Mm.
2: So we go down to Duke's Canoe Club to do the show.
21: Yeah.
2: And people were coming in to have breakfast, and it was great. And we did tours during the day. I did my show, and then we did stuff during the day. But I was probably asleep by 7 or 8 o'clock every night. But we went to the USS Missouri,
21: mm-hmm.
2: where they mm-hmm. Japanese signed the surrender.
21: Mm-hmm.
2: And it had not yet opened yet as a memorial. We were able to go on, get there before it actually opened to the public.
21: Mm.
2: And they have like a little, glass dome right there. And we all, you probably, anybody our age knows that scene where you've got the one Japanese official leaning over with the pen and signing it. And the soldiers were all lined up. So I'd seen that a million times. I got really emotional.
21: Yeah.
2: I got really, really emotional, and I'll never forget. my ex-girlfriend at the time, I promised her she should go with me, and she was an ex at the time.
21: Oh.
2: She asked me, she said, "Why are you so emotional?" I said, "Because when you realize the impact of what happened that day, that was the day that the expansion of fascism like that started slowly reversing."
21: Yeah. Right.
2: And I said, and it just hit me. And I thought it was interesting because I was not alive during World War II.
21: Right.
2: And so to have that, it shocked me a little bit that I got that emotional.
21: Mm.
2: Yeah. So, when I saw the Rosie the Riveter story, it's just like, wow. It just hits you differently. Even if you were born, because I was born roughly 10 years after World War II ended.
21: Right, right.
2: But it was such a huge part of the culture that anything World War II always affects me in some way. Even more than the Korean War.
21: Yeah.
2: It's just World War II was so big, it just dominated even then. I don't remember I knew about the Korean War because I remember. I remember when the debate was still on about when I was a kid. I remember the debate about MacArthur being fired.
21: Hmm.
2: General MacArthur being fired was still a huge. People were still debating it.
21: Hmm.
2: In 1964, 65, whatever. It was still a huge item. I just find it interesting. I just find it interesting that how the years, 20 years now, good God, you and I have been working together 21 years. It seems like it's nothing. And as a kid, 20 years seems like an eternity.
21: Yeah. I don't know. Gene left home at 18.
2: Yeah.
21: And went out to basically help build ships
2: Yeah, think about it. She traveled to Seattle to become a welder at 18.
21: You know, and I think of my dad who joined the Navy at 18 and the Korean War. He was immediately in the Korean War. And I've never asked him this because obviously he would have been too young to serve in World War II. But I don't know how much that because we're talking 1951 when he joined the Navy. And he was on the USS Samuel Moore. It was a destroyer. And I don't know how much what he learned from, and there was still lots of talk about World War II, who his father-in-law, they weren't married yet, served in, but he eventually met my mom, and, you know, after he was in the Navy, and they were married in 56, celebrating 70 years this year. But I don't know how much of what he was hearing about World War II inspired him to join the Navy to go fight in Korea. And I've never asked him that question. I'm going to have to while there's still time.
2: And for me, I mean, when my dad would tell the story, like when he was 4F because of his foot. He had problems with his feet, with his one foot. But by the time he was supposed to be in 44. But he didn't end up going in until I think he was inducted, I think, July. And yeah. Didn't get over to Japan until the war was over. I mean, it was like October. And he immediately became a teacher. And I never thought about it, you know. And yeah. 19 years old, here he is, private first class.
21: Yeah.
2: You know, because he's an instructor, they make him private first class. And he's a teacher. Everybody is a higher rank than him. Because most of them were sergeants.
21: Right, yeah, sure.
2: And he's a teacher over all these. And I said, did you ever have any problem? He goes, not one. And I'm thinking, wow, how mature my father was for 19.
21: Well,
2: to go in and do that. It was
21: I think my dad. Same thing.
2: Yeah.
21: Well,
2: Jeannie,
21: he hitchhiked.
2: Jeannie, 18 years old.
21: 18 years old.
2: Traveling from Minnesota to Seattle
21: right.
2: to become a welder.
21: To do her part. To do her part.
2: Wow.
21: And my dad hitchhiked from Jacksboro, Texas, to Fort Worth Naval Air Station to report for duty. And that wasn't a thing. That wasn't a problem. He said he got a couple of rides, you know, got him most of the way there, didn't walk too much.
2: Wow.
21: And then, but the same thing, as he got in, they found out he was pretty good at interrogation. And that later inspired him when he moved over to the Air Force and joined the Air Force to become a security police officer and really excelled at doing that. And as one of his sons, I can tell you, he was very good at interrogating, even in the non-criminal setting. But, but that was something that was recognized and which from that point on, he was part of Intel. That carried over into the Air Force. Military intel was a big part of it, and also serving as a security police officer. But I don't know what they. I guess he just had the natural knack. Your father had the natural knack, has the natural knack of, and always possessed that probably, even as a young person. And they recognize that. So, okay, he can teach because he understands this. He gets it when it comes to engineering. He knows what he's doing. And
2: well, he went in, I mean, he talked about repairing Jeeps and trucks you know, military. It was like, but.
21: Yeah.
2: And he was in 4 months, and there he is.
21: Right.
2: That quickly. And that always just, it always amazed me.
21: And on the other hand, my maternal grandfather was 38 when he joined to go to World War II.
2: Wow.
21: He was a truck driver, so they put him behind the wheel of a tank, fought in the Battle of the Bulge. But he was 38, so he would have been an old man with all of his fellow soldiers there.
2: Yeah, you're right.
21: And, you know, I mean, I don't know. I don't have a lot of stories other than his only complaint when he wrote home to my grandmother was that it was cold and the jackets weren't thick enough. They weren't big enough. But I you know, so I don't know if, you know, he was getting instruction from a younger, you know, likely that happened.
2: Mm-hmm.
21: But I don't know. I'd love to learn more about it.
2: Funny you said
3: your father hitchhiking. And,
5: yeah.
3: And I think that was my generation the last of the hitchhikers? Because
5: probably.
3: I never see, I just thought about that. You never see anyone hitchhiking today.
5: I see people walking. I don't see them putting their thumb out.
3: I don't see anybody. I don't can't remember the last time I saw somebody hitchhiking. I remember my first year of college.
5: Yeah.
3: You know, my brother and I shared the 1967 Ford Fairlane GTA 390 cubic inch.
5: Yeah.
3: And amazed that we're both alive today. But my brother dominated it. You know, he was in his second year of college. And for some reason, I can't remember why he got it. So I would hitchhike all the time.
5: Yeah.
3: I would hitchhike all the time, put my thumb out, and never had any problem. People, hey, what's going on? Now, the only thing is, at my age today, if I hitchhike, I would feel that I have to give a tip.
5: Yeah, right.
3: You know, it's like, back then it was like, no, you just hitchhike and you great conversations. And I wouldn't suggest anybody doing it. But back then it was just different. I mean, it just was different. I mean, it was like you put out your thumb. Within 5 minutes, somebody would always pick you up. Hey, what's going on? What are you doing? And it was just,
5: well, my dad's dad was, you know, raising his younger siblings, you know, working full time, working actually 12-hour days on a pipeline, and was and in the oil fields, and so he didn't have a ride, so he left. He made sure that he left a couple of days early, and he got there. He got there in one day.
3: We are Red Eye Radio.
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23: A very interesting strawberry outlook for USDA for this season's crop. This is research economist Helen Wakefield.
24: In 2025, U.S. strawberry production was 31.2 million hundredweight, a 3% decrease from record high U.S. strawberry production in 2024.
23: For top strawberry growing state, California,
24: heavy rainfall in major strawberry growing regions during the autumn negatively impacted late season strawberry shipments. In 2026, the California strawberry season began earlier than usual due to unseasonably warm winter and spring temperatures that accelerated strawberry crop development.
23: Florida strawberry acreage has increased over recent years, yet
24: fresh strawberry shipments from Florida were lower year over year during the 2025-2026 season. Widespread freezing temperatures during winter storm Gianna in early 2026 damaged Florida's strawberry crop, lowering February and March fresh strawberry shipments by double digits compared to last season.
23: I'm Rod Bain reporting for the U.S. Department of Agriculture in Washington, D.C.
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0: Carly and I'm Gary McNamara. Coming up on the bottom of the hour, we'll have our political audio cut of the week.
1: Ah, okay.
0: And it's not Fauci.
1: Okay.
0: Because nothing. Yeah. Nothing was.
1: We could play the 111 times that he pleaded the fifth, but no.
0: Wow. Nobody put that together on YouTube or on X yesterday. You figured that might have happened. What else? What else do we have? GDP numbers came out yesterday.
1: Yeah.
0: Plus some inflation stuff.
1: Yeah.
0: So we'll get to that. Did you see that the petition to ban hunting and fishing in Oregon fails to make the ballot?
1: Good.
0: Yeah.
1: Good.
0: Animal activists ballot measure to effectively ban all hunting, fishing, trapping, and livestock farming across Oregon failed to make it on the November 2026 ballot. State election officials determined that it was nearly 13,000 valid signatures short of the requirement, although the Secretary of State recorded 142,784 signatures beyond the required 117,000. Only 104,000 of them were valid. See, that's why we need ID.
1: There you go. Voter ID. That's that perfect case for voter ID.
0: And there it is, right there.
1: Yep.
0: They're going to come back on it.
1: Oh, yeah.
0: I'm a big fan of federalism, that states can do different things.
1: Let them try it.
0: I was hoping that they would go for it to see how that ended up on the ballot. Oh, but something about direct democracy like this, where California now, liberals now, not liking direct democracy anymore.
1: Oh, interesting.

0: With SRN News, I'm Jason Walker. Authorities in Japan say the death toll from the earthquake earlier in the week has now reached 34. Dozens of people have been hurt and many more are still missing. 18 people have died while attempting to reach Spanish exclave of Ciuta as Spain dispatched military troops to reinforce the border with Morocco. Things looking rough in Canada. Flight attendants at WestJet, the country's second largest airline, have threatened to strike over unpaid work. It involves more than 4,500 employees. Cyber attacks targeting 30 water systems in Minnesota this week. The source of the attacks being investigated, but they came amid warnings that Iranian hackers have been focusing on those systems. Officials say the water is safe. SRN News.
1: This is meteorologist Paul Crombley with your Real Talk 93.3 weather update. Chance of thunderstorms today. Otherwise, sunshine mixed with clouds at times. High temperatures reach up to 93. Winds out of the west around 5 miles per hour. Lows around 74. Tonight, chance for storms. Thunderstorms likely tomorrow. Daytime highs approaching 86. Mainly cloudy skies. 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
1: And he is Eric Carley, and I'm Gary McNamara. 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
1: So we were talking about in Oregon that the petition to ban hunting and fishing in Oregon failed to make the ballot. They had 142,000 signatures for the petition. They needed 117,000, but only 104,000 of them were valid. So it's not going to be there. But there was a big push to do that. Now, this would have banned all hunting, fishing, trapping, and livestock farming.
2: Yeah, pretty much anything to do with animals.
1: Exactly. Imagine those, the 15 rural counties. It's like, all right, let's just destroy them.
2: Yeah.
1: They want us to secede, we'll just destroy those 15 counties.
2: Well, my question would be, eventually, do you expand that to owning pets?
1: Oh, yeah.
2: You would have to, right?
1: Wow, that'd be a great, yeah, that's a great point, right?
2: And so, yeah. You know, because, look. Sorry, the Labradoodle is man-made. We got to quit doing this. Canines were in the wild. We domesticated them.
1: Yeah.
2: It's not good. And nobody can own wild animals.
1: Not only that, you know, you and I have tried to get the left, mm-hmm. based on what they believe, to join us, but they would not. Because one of the things that they say, that the left says, mm-hmm. is destroying the planet, is so many people having pets,
2: yes.
1: and smoking pot.
2: That's right.
1: Smoking pot and pets.
2: That's right.
1: Pets and pot.
2: That's right. Do you think a Labradoodle will canoodle? I bet they do.
1: Well, a lot of people have smooch fests with their poodles.
2: Well.
1: Yeah, give me a kiss. Come here. Yeah. Come here. Give me a kiss. Because remember, that was the definition of canoodling by the New York City lawyers, was a smooch fest. Yeah. Hey, can you imagine losing your career because of, well, I was making millions of dollars.
2: And I kissed someone.
1: But I lost it because I was engaged in a smooch fest.
2: Yeah. What are you in for? Smooch fest.
1: Smooch fest. Oh.
2: Should have known, man. The cops are everywhere. But
1: when you think about how this is how radical they are.
2: Well, because and here's the thing. You know, you don't have to be a hunter. You don't have to be a fisherman. You don't have to do those things. But the preservation of a healthy population of wildlife requires that there are some that do it. It's the only way.
1: Well, only the professionals can do it.
2: Well, that's the thing, is that you would have to get out there and basically, if there's an overpopulation and you couldn't control disease, if you put this into place and that happened in a state or a region, then those state officials would have to make the determination that you're going to have to control the population by going in and then just taking them out. And then nobody gets any benefit from it. You just euthanize them And the benefit, by the way, would be that you're putting food on the table at the same time of population control. That's why fishermen fish and hunters hunt. If you're responsible, it actually helps the population of wild game. And that's, you know, but they don't care. And we don't even have to get into wild game. Ranching. No more.
1: Yeah, no, right. No livestock ranches, no fishing.
2: Now, here's the thing.
1: No hunting. Now, I have a better idea for them.
2: Yeah.
1: Just ban all guns and bows, and then nobody can hunt.
2: You could probably strangle a couple of those cows. Deer. Ted Nugent claims he can. I'd say he probably can. I wouldn't doubt it. A guitar string. But here's the thing. What about cattle haulers? Would they be allowed to travel through the state, going from one state to another, if their destination wasn't in that state? Would you have slaughterhouses? You wouldn't have slaughterhouses. You couldn't process beef, right? Because if you can't ranch, you're certainly not going to have a place where you can kill them. I don't know how many slaughterhouses they may have.
1: But
2: there.
1: Think of when you move, the one thing, when I moved to Portland and worked at our great affiliate KXL, the one thing I got sick of was all the lunches I had to do, and every lunch was salmon.
2: Oh, yeah. Yeah,
1: well, no. That means...
2: Yeah, it's either chicken or salmon.
1: And I'm like, well, you're talking about changing...
2: And there, it's probably always salmon. Yeah, okay.
1: It was salmon all the time. Yeah, it was Northwest. Salmon. I'm sick of salmon!
2: Oh, man, I could live off of it.
1: Well, no, yeah, I mean, but
2: I know what you
1: mean. Well, it was like every time I did a luncheon, it was... Yeah. Now, I love salmon. I mean, I absolutely just do.
2: Well, and wild salmon, there's just nothing better.
1: And healthier.
2: The redder, the better.
1: Yeah.
2: Oh, my gosh.
1: And so you're actually changing a culture there if you do that.
2: Of course.
1: With salmon, that even the liberals were into the culture of eating salmon.
2: Well, I mean, you think about that, salmon and steelhead for fishermen in the Northwest. There you have it right there. Those are your two targets. And steelhead being a trout, kind of they have a similar migration pattern to salmon. You want that. They've got a great, if you could get a good one. A great chrome look, but all the hatcheries, you know, along those waterways and everything else, they're all there to keep a healthy population. And you don't have to eat meat. You don't have to hunt or fish. You don't have to engage in any of it. But as a society, we're meat eaters.
1: So you look at, that was a petition that basically direct democracy. We're going to have an initiative, and we're going to get rid of hunting and all that stuff.
2: Right. Yeah.
1: And it was really interesting because at the same time, the editorial staff of the Wall Street Journal had an editorial yesterday. Democrats turn against direct democracy. They're using courts and legislative tricks now to block citizen initiative, but where they're doing it. And he talks about, you know, for example, in Washington State, they've been Colorado, Washington, and California.
2: Mm-hmm.
1: And they say in a lot of these states, people are actually fiscally conservative, but they're politically very, you know, culturally liberal.
2: Right. Yeah.
1: And so, you know, when you look at, the property tax thing that passed a long time ago, that initiative.
2: Mm-hmm.
1: But you look at other things, for example, as they talk about Washington State, where the Democratic Attorney General is trying to mislead voters about a voter initiative that seeks to overturn the Democrats' imposition of an income tax, because they're not supposed to have an income tax. And the Supreme Court, appointed by all Democrats, said, well, we don't consider an income tax. And so it's like, okay, let's put this up, you know, for an initiative, which would probably go down to defeat. It would probably win. They might win that in Washington State.
2: Mm-hmm.
1: And it's like, okay, the attorney general's attempting and the courts are attempting to block that. And then they go to Colorado, where Democrats in recent years have enacted new taxes disguised as fees.
2: Mm.
1: In response, voters put forward a ballot measure this year that sought to narrowly define fees and require voter approval for those to raise large amounts of revenue. The state Supreme Court is trying to block that. And then California, Governor Gavin Newsom sued to block a citizen initiative that sought to require a two-thirds vote of the legislature and a vote of the people for major fee and tax increases such as cap and tax programs. California's Supreme Court, six of the seven justices at the time were appointed by Democrat governors, kicked the measure off the ballot. And what they're saying is, you know, and this is really interesting, it's sort of like the ranked choice voting. As soon as, remember, when they thought Republicans might have a chance, they were trying to repeal it in California.
2: Yeah.
1: The Democrats go, okay. So it's not about having a popular vote.
2: Right.
1: It's only we believe we can win this because of the popular vote. We can win certain things that we want. But when it comes to certain things we don't want, to hell with direct democracy,
2: right,
1: you know, and the popular vote.
2: Yeah.
1: And I find that fascinating.
2: Yeah.
1: I really do. I find that just fascinating.
2: Yeah.
1: But when we look at the what I consider the political audio cut of the week, it goes to Chuck Schumer. Because earlier in the week, we played Jeffries, Minority Leader of the House.
2: Right. Yep.
1: We're saying, you know, when asked about the socialist agenda and everything else, you know, the communist socialist agenda, he goes, we're a big tent, we're a big tent, and he wouldn't address any questions. This was Chuck Schumer, and you and I were waiting for this. We said, why doesn't a reporter ask a Democrat senator whether they should abolish the Senate?
2: Right.
1: Well, we wanted to know because it's very important where the leadership is. If the leadership is going to crumble to the communist, well, then you're done.
2: Yeah.
1: You do run the party.
2: Right.
1: And this is, we have the receipts.
2: Yeah.
1: That the communists now run the Democratic Party because the leadership will not denounce them. Well, this is Schumer asked the question. He's a senator asking whether he believes that the Senate should be abolished. Now, it's not going to happen. This is the thing, though. It's not going to happen. You're not going to get small Democrat states to agree to give up their representation in Congress.
2: No.
1: You're not that you're they're not, it's not going to happen. We've said that before. You think Vermont's going to say we're going to give up
2: Bernie Sanders?
1: Yeah,
2: right.
1: But we're going to our two senators where we have in the bicameral legislature, we have an equal footing with Texas. You think these small liberal states, Rhode Island, whatever, Maryland, that they're going to give up their senators? I mean, they really haven't thought this out.
2: No.
1: They really, but, no. So it's a hypothetical that's not going to happen. It's not going to happen. You're not going to be able to get a constitutional amendment to get rid of the Senate. And there's a train of thought that you can't even get a constitutional amendment to do it because the Senate is ingrained in the Constitution. If you get rid of the Senate, there is no Constitution.
2: Right.
1: Anymore.
2: Right.
1: And so it'd be a pretty simple, because it's a hypothetical. It's not going to happen. He won't answer the question. He deflects. He cannot say this is a stupid idea. This is the receipt that shows that the communists are in charge of the Democrat Party.
3: The Democratic Socialists of America recently released their new platform. One of the things in that platform is to abolish the Senate and create a new unicameral House in Congress. Is this something Democratic Socialist candidates have been winning in races across the country? Is this something that has a place, this type of policy position?
4: The bottom line is Democrats from one end of the spectrum to the other are going to be working to defeat Trump.
1: There you go. He can't answer that question.
2: Right.
1: That right there shows
2: that
1: they cannot fight the communists in the Democratic Party.
2: They can't. There's no way.
1: We are Red Eye Radio.
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0: We are ready. We are Red Eye Radio. He's Eric Harley, and I'm Gary McNamara. All right, important Hollywood news here.
1: Okay,
0: we're always at the. We're always breaking the hottest.
1: We're
0: Hollywood
1: on the cutting
0: news.
1: Edge of Hollywood,
0: yes, even before TMZ.
1: Yeah, we're on the cutting edge. Where everyone knows it.
0: Here we go. Paramount Plus announced yesterday that a sequel series to the cult classic, the '90s teen film Clueless, has been greenlit. And Alicia Silverstone will reprise her role as an adult woman, insane liberal.
1: Wow. All right.
0: Clueless.
1: Yeah.
0: No, but that is true. They're going to.
1: Yeah, they're going to do a second one.
0: Right.
1: All this. All these years later.
0: And she was a liberal in there. I mean, even back then, she was a liberal. You know, her character was more liberal. I mean, it's.
1: Yeah.
0: So, yeah. So, I did make up the part about a clueless adult woman liberal. But that's what she will be.
1: That's probably how it's going to happen.

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6: News this hour from Town Hall. I'm Rick Thomason. President Trump's International Board of Peace announcing a deal that would see Hamas disarm and Israel pull its forces out of Gaza.
7: The BBC has obtained the text of the four-page roadmap, which sets out a phased process linking Hamas's disarmament to a gradual Israeli military withdrawal and the deployment of a new Palestinian transitional authority backed by an international stabilization force, with neither Hamas nor Israel moving to the next phase until the other has fulfilled its commitments. Smaller groups in Gaza would disarm first before Hamas begins dismantling what they described as its state-like military infrastructure of tunnels, weapons depots, and production facilities. Israel has not yet commented.
6: The BBC's Shaima Halil. An investigation underway following this week's cyber attacks targeting more than 30 water utilities in Minnesota. The FBI issued an advisory last week warning that Iranian hackers have been looking at water and wastewater systems. There have been no reports of any negative impact on water quality in those Minnesota communities affected. President Trump says this is a serious problem.
8: Last year alone, illegal aliens with commercial driver's licenses caused at least 30 deaths and many, many very seriously injured. As President, I made it our official policy to enforce English language requirements for truck drivers and support American truckers on American roadways.
6: Incentives being offered to encourage American military veterans who drove large military vehicles to consider a career in trucking. The president may withdraw the attorney general nomination of Todd Blanche till after the midterm elections. Strong earnings reports from American tech giants, including Apple, have sent overseas stock markets soaring. And this morning, Wall Street futures are higher. Dow futures up 274 points. NASDAQ futures better by 322 points. More on these stories at townhall.com.
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6: A migrant crisis engulfs the Iberian Peninsula.
10: Spain has deployed the military to Ceuta after thousands of people breached the border with Morocco. At least 9 people have died. A member of Spain's Civil Guards officers says it's absolute chaos. Video footage shows crowds of people, mainly Moroccans, in the water, many with inflatables at a local beach, walking onto land. A human rights official says the Tarajal border was opened under unusual circumstances and people crossed. This man, Salad, crossed the border.
11: We don't have a good life in Morocco. We don't have a good medicine. And we don't have good teachers.
10: To reach Ceuta, located on the northern African coast, many migrants often swim from Morocco. I'm Ed Donahue.
6: Pakistani officials say rescuers have located 4 bodies among the 10 international climbers missing since an avalanche on Broad Peak. News and analysis at townhall.com. Doctors are learning more about the arrival in America of a devastating disease.
12: New research says ancient mummy DNA provides firm evidence that European colonization brought smallpox to the Americas. The deadly disease struck Asia and Europe and eventually spread to the Americas, where it killed millions and devastated indigenous populations. Researchers found evidence of smallpox infection from 2 mummified individuals in South America, dating them back to the 16th century. Jason Walker reporting.
6: Federal regulators are clearing the way for robo-taxis without steering wheels or eventually even brake pedals. The National Highway Traffic Safety Administration has proposed a rule allowing robo-taxis to operate without brake pedals, but that proposal still pending. More on these stories at townhall.com.
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0: Good morning, Tallahassee. 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Grab your coffee, settle in, and let's get this day started. Starring your host, Greg Tisch, voice of the capital city. We've got the news, the talk, the laughs, and a little something extra to get your morning going. And now, here's your host, Greg Tisch.
1: Good morning, Tallahassee. Good morning, Apalachicola. Good morning, Caravel, Thomasville, Mount Dora, and Cincinnati. Currently, 76 degrees in the capital city. Going to be a high of 90 degrees today. Oh, bring out your jackets. It's only going to be 90. 50-50 on the rain chances. Tomorrow, 75 and 83. Wow, in the 80s with a bigger chance of rain. Ryan Gold will have the official weather forecast at the bottom of the hour. Good morning, Jason Taylor.
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1: It's our last day on Facebook Live.
2: Hey, what a day.
1: Huh? That next week, we'll share links to the YouTube Live for our next show. But today, the last day going directly to Facebook Live as we move to YouTube. How was your day yesterday? Are you feeling better?
2: Let's see.
1: Is your tummy a little better?
2: It wasn't too bad. Yeah. I was just, I don't know. Just had a lot of real rich food lately.
1: That's when you don't eat that and then you get that, your stomach's like, mm-mm.
2: Yeah.
1: Mm-mm.
2: Yeah, with having all my family in town over the weekend, I feel like for 5 days straight, we just kind of blew it all out on the food.
1: Oof.
2: We ate at all these different places, man.
1: Oof.
2: We went to Texas Roadhouse, Pedro's, sushi all you can eat.
1: Oof.
2: I'm trying to think of what else. Seemed like we did something else, too. Where did we go? We went somewhere.
1: Mm-hmm.
2: No, I guess that was it. Those were the big restaurants.
1: Those were the big ones?
2: Yeah.
1: So fancy.
2: Only the best.
1: Only the best, Jerry.
2: Only the best.
1: But the, I know I'm going to be doing that next week.
2: Yeah. All
1: different places. And I'm sure that I'm not going to, that my stomach's going to be going, what the hell are you doing to me, dude? We haven't done this in a long time. But I've just been preparing for that by trying to lose a little weight before I go to gain a lot of weight.
2: Yeah, man, when I go on vacation, food is usually the main event. By design. I want to eat at the best places, the most unique places. And New York, man, whew, what a playground of food.
1: I've heard they have good food.
2: Yeah, boy, do they ever.
1: And also Boston, I've heard they've got good food there, too.
2: Mm-hmm.
1: So it's funny that my Facebook memories this morning were showing me our last trip to Boston. And I'm like, oh, we ate there? I was like, look at the line to get into that place. There was like 50, 60 people in this little restaurant and South Boston or North Boston, whatever the Italian district is. And then, but I was like, oh, wow. Okay, are we going? I don't want to repeat anything on the last time we went to Boston. With New York, I know of one place we're going, Melba's in Harlem, which is a southern soul food restaurant. So I'm excited to get out of the deep south to go to New York to eat deep southern food.
2: There's also Patsy's Italian in Manhattan that's legendary. And Peter Luger's in Brooklyn, man.
1: Well, this is what I've heard about Luger's.
2: Mm-hmm.
1: Not the same.
2: Yeah, maybe.
1: Not the same.
2: Used to be the best steakhouse in the country.
1: It was the oldest in the country. You can buy the Peter Luger steak sauce at Publix.
2: Mm-hmm. I've seen that.
1: It's in the meat section. And my mom, you have to get this because she's like, we love Peter Luger.
2: Sure.
1: And then, but I would like to go to the original location.
2: Man, yeah.
1: In Brooklyn. And it'll be good. But I looked up... So I was talking to a friend last night, and I was like, I said, do you know what the United Nations is? Yeah. Do you know where the United Nations is headquartered? No. It's like, well, it's in New York City. It's a very beautiful building right there on the East River. Beautiful building. Outside, all the flags of the members of the United Nations are there. Okay. I said, and then so in the 70s, in the early 70s, the United Nations was like, we're out of room. We need more room. So the United Nations in New York City got together and they built this massive building across the street from the UN and also attached a hotel to it.
2: Mm-hmm. Right.
1: Guess what?
2: That's where y'all stay.
1: Mm-hmm.
2: That's going to be sweet, man.
1: I know, right?
2: A lot of movies filmed there.
1: At the UN?
2: Yeah.
1: And then so what's great is like I went into the hotel and so I don't know if we'll get the river view or Manhattan view, but out the windows, three blocks up. Empire State Building.
2: Very nice.
1: So I was like, cool.
2: If you got the river view, you'll see Brooklyn.
1: Yeah.
2: So that's cool.
1: Yeah, so either way, we're winning.
2: Yeah,
1: we're right there, and it's only like 3 or 4 blocks from Grand Central.
2: Mm-hmm.
1: So it'll be nice and cozy while we're there. I don't know how far away it is from the stadiums, but, mm-hmm. you know, just jump on a train.
2: There you go. There you go.
1: I think they still use the locomotives. Oh, boy!
2: Their subway system's great. What's cool is when you're on a...
1: What?
2: When you're on a train and they pass through the abandoned subway stations, those are freaky now.
1: Mm-hmm. I've been in New York in a long time. Looking forward to it.
2: I love it.
1: Looking forward to it. Looking forward to waking up in the mornings and getting out and exploring and going watching baseball in the evenings or the afternoons. I don't know anything except I'm leaving in the morning.
2: Mm-hmm.
1: And that my friend from Detroit, his flight gets into JFK 30 minutes after mine. And then we're going to the hotel together.
2: Very nice.
1: Now, there has been in the past where for some reason I always get delayed because I have 2 flights. Everybody else always has 1 flight. No matter where we're going, it's always 1 flight because they live in D.C., they live in Boston, and they live in Detroit. They're always able to get direct flights wherever we go. I always have to get a connector. And maybe out of the last 20 years, I've been late 4 times. So I'm hoping that tomorrow that everybody's cool because I have a tight window of meeting Detroit Joe.
2: Mm-hmm.
1: Because if I'm on my own in the big city, I'd be like home alone too. We're looking for the pigeon lady.
2: In the big toy store.
1: Mm-hmm. Where do I go?
2: Well, you know, every Christmas we donate the contents of this register to the charity.
1: You know, that guy was a great actor.
2: He was great.
1: He was not just in that movie, but he was like a famous actor from like the 50s and stuff.
2: Sure enough.
1: I went and looked him up in some of the wonderful roles that he did. That was a good movie.
2: So good.
1: That was a good sequel.
2: I like it better than the original.
1: Could be there with you.
2: I do.
1: Could be there with you. At the Grand Plaza Hotel. The Talk Boy and how everybody wanted
2: the
1: that Talk Boy.
2: Boy. And Trump's in the movie?
1: Mm-hmm. Well, until they edited him out.
2: Did they really?
1: Yes.
2: That stinks.
1: It's something when they would show it after when he became president the first time.
2: But that's actually back when he was cool, though.
1: Well, and then do you know why he was in it?
2: Yeah, he was just the toast of New York at the time.
1: Well, they had filmed it. They wanted to film in Trump Tower.
2: Mm.
1: And he said, okay. As long as I can be in the movie. So that little cameo was the price that the production team paid. And I'm using air quotes. That's what they paid to use Trump Tower.
2: Sure, okay.
1: For that scene.
2: Rob Schneider also in that movie.
1: Yeah, he was the hotel one. Oh, not was Rob Schneider. Oh, yeah, he was the bellboy.
3: Rob Schneider is a stapler.
1: Yeah, and then who was Tim Curry? He was the antagonist?
2: Yeah, like the...
1: He was the head of the hotel? Or was Harvey Keitel the head of the hotel?
2: Well, Tim Curry worked at the hotel in some capacity.
1: He was like the snobby guy.
2: Yeah, yeah.
1: No. Your father, huh?
2: Yeah,
1: where
2: right.
1: is your father? We would like to talk to him. No, and I'm thinking of Pretty Woman with Harvey Keitel. Getting all my 80s movies mixed up.
2: Tim Curry, man, what a weird actor. He's great, though.
1: Fantastic.
2: Yeah.
1: Fantastic. Today, we have put Canopy Road Cafe on the Florida Farm Bureau Insurance Wheel of Food, so I hope you're hungry, because you'll get a lot of food for what we're giving you with the gift card. Today, athletic director from Florida State University, Michael Alford, will be joining us. He's coming in.
2: Hey, that's a good get.
1: Thank you.
2: That's a real good get.
1: We don't have him on enough. And then also Garnet Gold Trivia, and then Thomas and Terry will be in at 8 o'clock, and then I'll do Tallahassee History solo, as Jay is out today. Forgot what he was doing, but seemed pretty fun.
2: Hmm.
1: Be right back.

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1: We are starting off at the mid to low 70s. Skies will be mostly sunny as the sun rises, but clouds build as the rain and storms pop up this midday. There is a very low chance of severe weather, but storms can still get fairly strong. Highs this afternoon will be in the low 90s. From the ABC 27 First to Know Weather Center, I'm meteorologist Ryan Gold.
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1: You know what I did most of the day yesterday?
2: Slept.
1: I cleaned. Like, cleaned my whole house. Like, making sure that it's clean for when I'm gone.
2: Adult stuff.
1: Yeah, and well, there's something about coming back from vacation that to a nice clean house.
2: You got that right.
1: And then so I just made sure I was doing that. I'm going to do some more laundry today, do the floors. I mean, I was scrubbing the sink, cleaning up everything. I got people coming over to watch my blind dog.
2: Nice, man, nice.
1: So I want to make sure they start snooping around that everything looks good.
2: Snooping.
1: I don't care if they snoop. There's nothing to hide there.
2: That's how I feel. You know, the government wants to spy on me through my Alexa speaker. Go right ahead. Enjoy the show.
1: How do they put people on that tiny little speaker?
2: I don't know, but they're in there working all the time.
1: Like Men in Black type stuff. So you and I, we both enjoy opening baseball cards, looking for that. I think you and I, we look for, oh, man, I used to love that player. You know, we're opening up old cards or stuff.
2: Sure.
1: Or we're opening up new cards. Man, I hope I get an autograph. I hope I get something that's worth some money. And there's different levels of what the card companies, I think they're all under Fanatics now. I think Fanatics owns Topps and Bowman and all of them. And there's a different thing for you going in and buying a pack from Walmart versus going to your hobby shop, like A50 Cards. Like if you go there, Capital Circle Southeast or Northeast, Southeast, and Park, and there's a beautiful card store in there. Great guys, great family-owned business. And there's a difference between you going and buying a pack in there versus a retail store. There's retail packs and there's hobby packs. And then there's collector's packs, which are even more. So the more the high-end stuff is going to go into the hobby shops. They don't want you buying the high-end stuff or getting the who's your favorite player?
2: Currently?
1: Yeah. Shohei.
2: Shohei, maybe? Mookie?
1: Like getting a Mookie Betts autograph. They don't want you getting it from Walmart, but they want to put a couple of Mookies in the Walmart pack so they can still sell them there. Their whole thing is to sell cards.
2: I like that Paul Skeens, too.
1: And the Paul Skeens. He's got a nice girlfriend.
2: Yeah, he does.
1: So there was a place down in Boca that they were in there ripping cards. That's a ripping packs is what they call it. And there's, I mean, like people do live streams and have for a long time of opening packs to see what they got. And so this place down in Boca pulled a voucher. Hey, you win.
2: Out of a baseball card pack?
1: Mm-hmm. You win this voucher, and it's just a card that says redemption. You are due to receive a one-of-one dual gold MLB Logo Man patch. The Logo Man is the batter man that you see on the back. I don't have a Major League hat on today. But the little guy hitting the ball.
2: Sure.
1: Whether he's lefty or righty, the world may never know.
2: Right.
1: And on baseball jerseys, they put them on the back collar.
2: Mm-hmm.
1: And when you're an MVP for a game or two, the next season, you get a gold one.
2: Mm-hmm.
1: So you have won one dual gold MLB Logo Man patch of a card featuring an on-card autograph of the 2024 and 2025 NL MVP award winner Shohei Ohtani.
2: Golly.
1: A one-of-one card, gold batterman from the back of his jersey.
2: That's signed. The one.
1: So they pulled that. Holy crap.
2: That's huge.
1: We're rich. So they thought it would sell. They estimated that this would sell. Forget this. $6.5 million.
2: Unreal.
1: $6.5 million. Now, Topps, what they've been doing since Fanatics took over is that you used to get a card to where it was, say, one of 50. And now they're doing 50 one-of-ones. So they'll change the variation a little bit.
2: Mm-hmm.
1: So there's a lot of one-of-ones out there, but this is truly a one-of-one. So it ended up selling at auction. And it sold for $10 million.
2: So weird.
1: $10 million. The card was pulled from a hobby box of Topps Chrome baseball cards at Boca Sports Cards. Wow.
2: That's crazy.
1: $10 million. I just stopped pulling from there.
2: How is a card worth that much?
1: Because it's a one of one.
2: But it sits there. Mm-hmm. It sits on a shelf. It does nothing. I don't get it. I don't understand.
1: I like them.
2: You got people that are wandering the streets with no health insurance and no food, and then there's, meanwhile, people spending $10 million on a card?
1: Mm-hmm. Well, maybe people walking, they should start opening cards.
2: Maybe.
1: Hey, Jason at realworks.media for the complaints on that one. So one of one gold Logoman cards features patches from Aaron Judge jerseys from his back-to-back AL MVP seasons and Tariq Skubal's jerseys from his consecutive Cy Young awards. They're still out there waiting.
2: I like that Skubal now.
1: He's
2: done with the Tigers.
1: I think he is gone. I don't know if he's officially been traded yet.
2: I think so.
1: So Boca Sports Cards confirmed the Ohtani card was found at its store with a social media post showing the redemption card pulled by the collector. The redemption card will be submitted to receive the actual card.
2: So you show up at the Topps headquarters. Here's my voucher.
1: Yeah.
2: Give me the gold.
1: I think you would send somebody up there. I don't think I would trust the mail. At that. Yeah, we're going to mail it out to you. Where are you guys? We're in New York City.
2: I'd hire an armored truck to take me that day. Staff of bodyguards.
1: Well, probably the auction house would probably fly you up. Or probably the auction house would send somebody.
2: Yes, we're going to get it. Send you on a private jet and put you up at the posh Plaza Hotel.
1: Secure Collectibles previously bought a one-of-one 2007-2008 Michael Jordan and Kobe Bryant Upper Deck Exquisite Collection Dual Logo Man Autograph Cards for $12.9 million last year. The second highest price ever paid for a sports collectible after Babe Ruth's 1932 World Series called shot jersey, which sold for $24.12 million in August of 2024. The Jordan Bryant card is the highest ever for a trading card, surpassing the 12.6 of the 52 Mickey Mantle card sold in 2022.
2: Wow.
1: Previously, a 2025 Ohtani autograph Topps Chrome Baseball Gold Logoman card sold for $3 million through auction. Earlier this year, a dual gold Logoman card by Ohtani and Judge went for $2.16
2: million. Wow.
1: And I got a Troy Aikman card that I'm hoping is worth $700.
2: Oh, really?
1: Yeah.
2: I used to have a Jim Kelly card that was worth a little bit.
1: Well, the you can have them sitting in your collection.
2: You
1: got to get them graded.
2: Oh, sure.
1: Because, and that was the thing. That's what, it was like $30-$40 to have it sent off to have it graded. And it takes months for them to look it over. And so I was like, all right, well, what's the difference? What if it comes back a seven? And then they go, well, it's worth $70. I was like, all right, so I'll still double my money from this card.
2: Mm-hmm.
1: But they were like, I think this is like a 9 or a 10 on this. And he goes, this could be worth, you know, $700.
2: Great.
1: And I was like, who's buying a Troy Aikman rookie card?
2: That's what I want to know.
1: But somebody is waiting for that 10.
2: Weird.
1: Major League Baseball scores when we get back.
3: On drug and weapons charges. Those taken into custody include two adults and two juveniles who now face a variety of felony charges. The department will continue these targeted operations, calling every illegal firearm removed from the streets another step toward reducing violent crime and making Tallahassee neighborhoods safer. Authorities say additional enforcement efforts are planned in the coming weeks. This is Rachel Linnae with your Earl Talk 93.3 Local News Update. 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
4: Here's your Paul's Termite and Pest Control Tallahassee weather report.
5: We are cooler and more comfortable this morning, and we are for once this week not in any kind of heat alert. Highs this afternoon will be in the low 90s, and we will still see storms and showers firing off along the front. These can start as early as 11 a.m. and go until 7 p.m. As of now, the severe weather risk is low. From the ABC 27 First to Know Weather Center, I'm meteorologist Ryan Gold.
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1: Hey, Jeff, what's up, buddy?
2: I was just thinking. They never tell you that when you grow up, one of the things that you'll miss are the games that you created with your friends in the neighborhood.
1: Oh, good days.
2: So I would have my buddy come over, and then we'd make up these games that were kind of like a hodgepodge of every game that you've ever played.
1: Kind of like the bikes we built.
2: Correct, yes. And it's a grand experiment. In the beginning, nobody knows how to play the game, and you argue about what the rules are going to be. And in the end, everybody knows how to play the game. By the end of that summer, you know the rules, the neighborhood know the rules, and you play that game like it's the greatest game ever played.
1: Well, and they still try to break the rules, right?
2: Oh, if you ain't cheating, you ain't trying. But at the end, Eddie, you're never going to play it again, and you'll think about it the rest of your life.
1: And the best game you ever played was that game.
2: Never been a better one.
1: Hey, you want to have a Gordo Smash, Jeff?
2: I do. I'd like that.
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9: Let's take a look at yesterday's Major League action. It was your Tampa Bay Rays over the Texas Rangers, 3-2 down at the Trop in St. Petersburg. It was the Twins over the Royals, 4-3, with the Twins walking it off. The Twins, 2 outs, 2 strikes, bottom of the ninth. Bases loaded, granny. What a way to win. It was the Shy Sox over the Yankees, and the Shy Sox walk it off in 11, 2-1. Cubs over the Redbirds, 4-2 at Busch Stadium. Cincinnati walking it off at home at the Great American Ballpark over the Pittsburgh Pirates, 3-2. The New York Metropolitans over the reeling Miami Marlins, 4-2. Nationals and the Bravos play at Truist Park. Bravos getting the victory, 5-4 over the Washington Nationals. Braves, 64-45 on the season. And it was the Bo Sox over the A's, 5-4. And the Dodgers take out the Mariners, 6-2. The Dodgers, almost a 70 win, 69-40 on the season. And the Mariners, 53-57. And it was the Giants scoring early and holding on to beat San Diego 4-1 as the Padres fall to 55-54 in the season. That win.
10: How about that Robbie Ray?
9: And the Giants.
10: What?
9: To 47-62 on the season. Let's take a look at this weekend's series. Let's find out what the best series is. I think we got it right off the bat. At the friendly confines, Wrigley, Yanks, Cubs.
10: Oh, yeah, man. Whew. Legendary matchup.
9: It could be really good. Yanks-Cubs.
10: Chicago people get to see Aaron Judge play.
9: Yankees 61-48 on the season. Cubs 62-47. That's going to be a hot ticket in Chi-Town.
10: Sure.
9: Everybody's going to Wrigleyville this weekend. Pirates and Reds. The Great American Ballpark.
10: It could be good.
9: Phillies-Orioles.
10: Sounds like a snoozer. Phillies have been boring lately.
9: Yeah, 57-52 on the season.
10: They're just like anemic or something.
9: A Battle of the Birds. up in the Rogers Center with the Redbirds and the Blue Jays. Oh, here we go. Diamondbacks Guardians.
10: Wow. Put me right to sleep.
9: Shy Sox and Rays. Two teams above 500 playing at the Trop.
10: Yeah, the Rays are fun to watch.
9: Nationals Braves, they'll continue their series at Truist.
10: Yeah, there's lots of changes to the Braves lineup. Of course, Yastrzemski's back now. He played last night. Almost hit one out.
9: Heard his grandfather was good.
10: He was quite good.
9: Twins Mariners in Seattle. Oh, here we go. Bo Sox Dodgers. Dodger Stadium, Chavez Ravine.
10: Very nice.
9: Bo Sox playing good ball right now.
10: And Wilson Contreras, man. Mm-hmm. He's one of the best hitters ever.
9: Giants Padres continue at Petco. And the Marlins and the Mets, which I'm going to go watch.
10: You're going to be at that game.
9: Not tonight, but I think tomorrow. My first game, going to see the Mets.
10: You're going to be at that game tomorrow night?
9: Either tomorrow or Sunday.
10: That's crazy.
9: We are seeing the Marlins Mets.
10: When do you fly out?
9: In the morning.
10: Wow. Yeah.
9: Wow. And then Monday is, so it's either tomorrow or Sunday, Mets Marlins. 1:40 on Sunday or 7 o'clock, I think, on Saturday.
10: Oh, yeah.
9: And then Monday, the Redbirds and the Yankees. And then Tuesday is the Shy Sox, Bo Sox. On top of Green Monster. All covered with beer. So it'll be fun. Okay, so, yeah, Cubs, Yankees, that's going to be a hot ticket.
10: Oh, yeah.
9: That's going to be a hot ticket. Let's try to buy tickets to this game.
10: Yeah, see how much they cost. I say 140.
9: You think we can find? Well, this is Major League Baseball. So let's see. Friendly confines. Just you and me going?
10: Yeah, sure. Okay,
9: just
10: sure,
9: you and me.
10: Sure.
9: All right. So two tickets. Let's sit in the bleachers. Okay. We can't.
10: Sold out?
9: I don't see any sections with seats. Yeah. Standing room only.
10: There you go.
9: Reserved seating is not available. I can get standing room only, $88 for us. Wow. For two tickets for SROs.
10: $88 apiece?
9: Mm-hmm.
10: That's not bad.
9: And SRO, that's it. That's all that's left. And that is down the left field line.
10: Mm-hmm.
9: And some of our views may be obstructed. But everything else sold out.
10: But if you went on SeatGeek, you'd have to pay hundreds of dollars for a ticket.
9: Do we want to even try this?
10: Yeah, it'll be $300 or $400 for it.
9: Oh, I'd probably for the bleachers.
10: Mm-hmm.
9: Let's see who. Let's see Cubs. Let's see Chicago Cubs. Let's see the Yankees from $92. We're going today, this afternoon.
10: Sure.
9: All right, let's go this afternoon. We need two tickets. Let's sit in the. All right, if we want to sit right behind the home plate, $1,300.
10: Golly.
9: We'll go ahead and sit in the outfield. $158 for bleacher seats. For Budweiser bleachers.
10: That's crazy, man.
9: Top of the stadium that I can get a club seat on the top for $674. This is just for an afternoon game.
10: Baseball used to be for the working man. Not anymore.
9: Oh, here we go. 106 down the right field, left field line. $220.
10: Jeez.
9: If we want to sit right. Well, where's Ferris Bueller seats? I think those may be the Ferris Bueller seats. For $232.
10: Who's Ferris Bueller?
9: Gotcha. Next time I go to Wrigley, I want to sit in the Bueller and Cameron seats.
10: Mm-hmm.
9: And what was the girlfriend's name?
10: Simone.
9: I want to sit in their seats.
10: Sean Connery's daughter-in-law.
9: Get out of here.
10: Yeah, she's really mine.
9: She was in that movie.
10: She married my boy, Jason.
9: She didn't do much acting after that movie, because how do you go better than perfection?
10: Boy, she was pretty, too. She had that porcelain doll look to her, you know.
9: Do we want to go watch the Dodgers? And on the 5th, the Dodgers come into town.
10: Heck yes.
9: All right. $1,008 right behind the dugout. $105 in the bleachers. I'll have to tell you this. If you ever go to Wrigley, and it's your first time going to Wrigley, I don't care what the temperature is outside, sit in the bleachers.
10: Mm-hmm.
9: That is probably the most fabled spot where you can sit at any major league park are the bleachers at Wrigley. And it doesn't matter if it's in center, it doesn't matter if it's in left or right field. Sit in the bleachers. You will get an experience unlike that is not available anywhere else at any other major league ballpark. There is something special
11: about sitting in the bleachers.
10: Mm-hmm.
11: And I am so glad the first time we went to Wrigley that I talked my friends into sitting out there. And I was worried that I would be disappointed. Was I disappointed? No. Everything that I thought I would see out there, the huge party that it is, happened right in front of us with locals, with people that probably had season tickets forever that passed down from the dad that out in the bleachers. It was glorious. There was a beer snake, a wizard stick running up that we helped contribute to. You put the cup. There was just, oh, it was so awesome.
10: Did they do the thing where they pass the hot dog around one side and the wiener or the bread around the other side?
11: No.
10: I like that bit.
11: I don't recall that.
10: That's a good
11: at
10: bit.
11: At that time.
10: You got to admit, that's good marketing.
11: Good marketing.
10: And you place the hot dog in the bun. That's cool, man.
11: They got to do that. You see where Katy Perry, she got in like a giant water bottle at one of her concerts the other night?
10: No.
11: That she gets in a big water bottle and goes crowd surfing in like this water bottle? They didn't take her back to the stage.
10: What? Where did they take her?
11: They just kept taking her around the stage.
10: They weren't planning on that, were they?
11: No. And so she's like, guys, put me back. And they, no. And, you know, they kept everybody cheering and laughing. And she's just laughing, having a good time. But it's just like, no.
10: Man, you know her security team were crapping themselves.
11: Because it's like a 15-foot long water bottle. And I don't know the significance of the water bottle.
10: That could have ended badly.
11: But she's in there and then, you know, she's just getting crowd surfed around.
10: That's funny.
11: I mean, I'm sure it's a way for her to crowd surf safely.
10: Mm-hmm.
11: Instead of, you know, Katy Perry going out crowd surfing. Her boyfriend probably said, hey, should I probably do that anymore, eh? Okay, Justin.
10: Is that how he talks?
11: Yeah. Hey, I'm Justin Trudeau.
10: Oh, okay. Yeah, okay. Yeah. She dates him?
11: Yeah.
10: What?
11: Yeah, they're the hot couple.
10: No way.
11: Hot couple.
10: The prime minister?
11: Mm-hmm.
10: Wow, mind is blown right
11: now.
10: Well,
11: I was trying to figure out why she wasn't returning my DMs.
10: Well, you
11: know. But now I understand because Justin came in the picture. It's like all of a sudden she goes to space and forgets to send me a message back.
10: She did go to space.
11: Yeah, she's been very weird. Like we are DMing back and forth all the time. Oh, man. Oh, I'm so excited for you going into space. Yeah, we'll get together again when I get back. She goes, you ever kiss an astronaut? No, I haven't. Nothing. Nothing.
10: Who's more attractive, Katy Perry or Miley Cyrus?
11: Katy Perry.
10: Really? Mm-hmm. Interesting choice.
11: I like Miley Cyrus.
10: Miley is way more attractive in my opinion.
11: Katy Perry, yeah, she could be up there.
10: Yeah, now she is up there. I mean, Katy looks like she was daggum designed by a seventh grade boy. You know?
11: That Katy Perry, that she could be my... She may knock out Penelope Cruz.
10: Wow.
11: Is my numero uno.
10: You know who I think may have them all beat? Is that Anne Hathaway. She might have them all beat.
11: You like the Anne Hathaway?
10: Yeah.
11: Interesting.
10: Classic beauty.
11: What's she been in?
10: Princess Bride?
11: No.
10: Or Princess Diaries?
11: I know.
10: And Batman.
11: I know. She was Catwoman.
10: Catwoman, yeah.
11: So I watched a thing yesterday. It was Kevin Pollak. You know him, the actor?
10: Yeah, I love
11: comedian,
10: him.
11: Comedian, does the great impressions.
10: He does great impressions.
11: And he was in A Few Good Men. And so when they got cast, when they opened up everything and they were doing a table read, which is very unusual for a cast of that caliber, you know, Tom Cruise, Jack Nicholson, Kevin Bacon, all. And so they brought everybody around and he's this nobody in there. And Rob Reiner gets up to speak. And A Few Good Men was a very popular Broadway play. And been going on for, been running for years on there. So Rob just wanted to get everybody together, let them look through the screenplay and all that. And like Jack, he said that Jack walked in last. And like it was something straight out of Hollywood, something Jack Nicholson would do.
10: Mm-hmm.
11: That the doors came open, the sunlight coming in, and you just see the silhouette. And he sits down. He said that Rob Reiner got up to talk and thank everybody for coming and what they were going to do on this. And so Kevin Pollak's surrounded by all these major stars. And so when Rob Reiner is finished talking, Kevin Pollak says this, and you are, which day one could have said, and you are replaced.
10: Right.
11: But he said that Jack just, he just started dying laughing. He said, he was talking about what the ultimate professional Jack, when the action, everything. Because they did the You Can't Handle the Truth scene for like 2 days straight.
10: Really?
11: And it was, and then like every time was just like Rob Reiner saying, okay, what I'd like to see. It wasn't like, oh, I don't like what you're doing. Can you try this?
10: Mm-hmm.
11: Okay, I'll try that. And then, but then once they got to, you can't handle the, it was still like another 40 takes.
10: Wow.
11: And nailed it every time. But when the camera was off, he said he was the coolest dude.
10: No doubt.
11: The coolest dude.
10: He's great at what he does, man.
11: Yeah. Yeah. Good. I think he was in, he's been in a couple movies.
10: Yeah, a couple. He's a legend.
11: Food segment when we get back.

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1: We are cooler and more comfortable this morning, and we are for once this week not in any kind of heat alert. Highs this afternoon will be in the low 90s, and we will still see storms and showers firing off along the front. These can start as early as 11 a.m. and go until 7 p.m. As of now, the severe weather risk is low. From the ABC 27 First to Know Weather Center, I'm meteorologist Ryan Gold.
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1: It is now time for the Social Kitchen TLH
2: Food Segment.
1: Man, if you're looking for stuff to grill out this weekend or just stuff to have for your family or just for yourself, look no further than Social Kitchen TLH up on Cary Forest Parkway, right to the left of the gym, to the right of the cigars, and to the left of the beer. So easy to find, right?
3: And the paint store.
1: To the left of the gym, right of the cigars, right of the paint store, left of the beer.
3: And if you go on Saturday morning, you can check out the farmer's market.
1: Go to the farmer's market and then go up to Social Kitchen.
3: That's an excellent farmer's market.
1: You like that farmer's
3: market? I do, man.
1: You should go get some flowers from there.
3: They've got great flowers, great breads, great mushrooms.
1: Summer just got simpler with these 13 seasonal one-pan dinners.
4: I'm Casey Kasem.
1: Colton Trowbridge. Colton Trowbridge.
3: Who's that now?
1: Colton has a BA in Media and Film Studies from the University of Kansas. Go Hawks!
3: Okay.
1: He's a digital food production assistant at Delish. Colton writes and edits recipe instructions, updates recipe formatting, and more. Colton Trowbridge. This is his baby.
3: Quite the name.
1: This is his article. Colton, I need an article on summer one-pan dinners. I'm on it, boss.
3: Give me 500 words, Colton.
1: And I would like a story that starts off with how the grandparents met. What's that have to do? Right. It has nothing to do with the story or the recipes, but I want to know that on that crisp Kansas morning.
3: Don't you hate that?
1: How your grandparents met. Here's how Colton starts off. Summer cooking is all about bright flavors and simple preparations. There's a time and a place for juggling pots and pans on every burner, but the hot and humid days of summer are better suited for fewer open flames. To beat the heat without sacrificing any flavor, we're turning to one of our favorite kitchen hacks, one-pan meals. Number one, one-pan coconut lime chicken.
3: Boom, love it. Don't like coconut normally, but love it when it's cooked into food.
1: Yeah.
3: Man, like coconut shrimp. Ooh, yeah.
1: This is coconut lime chicken.
3: The lime's going to make it pop.
1: The method is reminiscent of our other fan favorite recipes like creamy Tuscan chicken and Marry Me chicken.
3: Love Marry Me chicken.
1: So this is one pot in there.
3: What is it about cream of mushroom that makes everything so much better?
1: Right?
3: It's so dang good.
1: Right?
3: Like, it's so good.
1: Number two, one pan lemon butter shrimp orzo.
3: Now, that's the small pastas.
1: Mm-hmm.
3: Orzo, yeah. Yeah, man, I can do that.
1: Lemon butter shrimp orzo.
3: I'd do that.
1: You got your lemon butter shrimps all on your orzo.
3: But the shrimp needs to be pink when it comes out. I don't like a clear-looking shrimp.
1: It's all seasoned.
3: Ooh, yeah.
1: It's all real thick seasoned.
3: Blackened?
1: Mm-hmm.
3: Oh, yeah.
1: Are you sure you like it?
3: I like it.
1: Hawaiian chicken, featuring a ridiculously simple soy and brown sugar sauce. This chicken requires only 6 main ingredients, but delivers major flavor. I do like me some Hawaiian chicken.
3: Do you really?
1: Mm-hmm.
3: But the pineapple makes it good?
1: I don't know. What I'm not diving in.
3: Yeah.
1: I'm not going to see what's in there, because the pineapple might be up coming up later.
3: Mm-hmm.
1: Sheet pan barbecue pineapple chicken.
3: The barbecue sauce has to be perfect.
1: The barbecue sauce is what's screwing this up.
3: Yes, it is. And it will make it taste weird.
1: That's why when you brought up the pineapple and the Hawaiian chicken, yes, that with the Hawaiian chicken, the pineapple sounds good. But the barbecue sauce and the pineapple, you got to be, like you just said, it's got to be right on.
3: I don't trust the barbecue sauce normally.
1: And since I'm king of jalapenos,
3: sure,
1: there's also jalapenos on this.
3: Boom. Did you approve that, though?
1: Mm-hmm.
3: Yeah, okay, there you go. All jalapeno recipes have to be approved by you.
1: Approved. it looks like they're using all parts of the chicken. Drumsticks, thighs.
3: I like that.
1: All that. And then having them in the oven on that. Number six, hot honey shrimp lettuce wraps.
3: That sounds great.
1: It's all the nice little hot honey.

0: and shrimps all mixed in with a little lettuce wrap. Looks like it got little carrots on top, too.
1: Sure.
0: And some sesame.
1: I'm down for that.
0: Summer salmon skillet.
1: Ooh.
0: All right, so they've got a spicy paste, and they've roasted this alongside cherry tomatoes, shallots, and garlic, and then topped with fresh dill and creamy feta. I like salmon. This looks overkill.
1: Mm-hmm.
0: Salmon, just slap it on the grill for a little bit, bring it back out, bed of rice.
1: Mm-hmm.
0: You're done. This is too busy for salmon. I want my salmon plainer.
1: Mm-hmm.
0: I want to meet my salmon at church, not at a nightclub.
1: Pentecostal church.
0: Yes, yes.
1: The denim skirt and everything.
0: Yes, that's how I want my salmon. Very plain and basic.
1: Right.
0: This is 2:30 in the morning at some rave.
1: Yeah, right.
0: This is what this dish looks like. Lots of piercings.
1: Yeah, this girl's been drinking wine coolers all night.
0: Oh, my God. With strawberry jalapeno chicken.
1: Ooh, yeah. Yeah.
0: Anything strawberry jalapeno, the king. I approve, because I am the king of jalapenos. Be right back after this town hall news break. Take us out, Creed.

0: Hey, hey you, can't you read the sign? It says, keep off the grass.
1: Oh, but I just wanted to feel it.
0: Excuse me?
1: I wanted to feel what it was like to have an amazing lawn like you do.
0: It always looks so good, even in the summertime.
1: How do you do it, neighbor?
0: They're called Lawn Johns. They come once a week. Maybe you should give them a call so you can tell other people to stay off your lawn. How's that sound?
1: Ooh, yes. I would love to tell people to stay off my lawn.
2: For the very best in lawn care, call the Lawn Johns at 850-322-2567.
1: Stay off my lawn.
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6: Key news this hour from Town Hall. I'm Rich Thomason. A ruling by Spain's Supreme Court combined with the policies of the socialist government has unleashed a migrant invasion. Thousands of migrants, many of them young men from Morocco, are flooding into the Spanish enclave of Ceuta.
7: There has been this big attempt for people to get across, but the question is, what happens to them once they're there? You've got the authorities that run this Spanish territory saying that they're overwhelmed, that there are reception centers which are already full up, that if anyone needs medical treatment, that the hospitals will be full. And also, they say they're worried about the security side of things.
6: The BBC's Nick Beek says so far 18 migrants have died trying to reach the Spanish territory. President Trump blames far-left globalist policies. He's again urging Europe to reverse course or risk its own demise. There are fresh hopes for a path to peace in the Mideast. The president's multinational board of peace announcing a deal that would see Hamas disarm and Israel withdraw its forces from Gaza. Looks like Seattle's going to be in the market for a new police chief.
8: Seattle Police Chief Sean Barnes tells the Seattle Times his future as chief is up to the mayor amid public criticism and confusing communications after a shootout at a crowded food festival. Mayor Katie Wilson announced that Barnes had resigned and that she was appointing Andre Sales as interim chief. But Barnes' supporters say Wilson actually asked him to resign and he declined. Several black community organizations held a rally Thursday to try and save Barnes' job, saying he had helped improve relations between the police and the community. Wilson's office says they will hold a City Hall press conference at 11 a.m. Pacific on Friday to introduce Chief Sales and talk about the process for a permanent chief. I'm Jennifer King.
6: Cyber attacks on more than 30 water utilities in Minnesota earlier this week. It's under investigation. The Dow futures are up 343 points. NASDAQ futures ahead 328. Townhall.com.
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17: This does not seem to be going well, the relationship between the Tampa Bay Buccaneers and quarterback Baker Mayfield. During a press conference on a Thursday, he says he feels disrespected by the Buccaneers after his imposed deadline passed without receiving a new contract. Tampa Bay Rays baseball, they've won 8 of their last 10. They beat the Rangers yesterday by a 3-2 score. Rays now open up a series against the White Sox tonight. Nick Martinez on the mound. Marlins yesterday, they lose to the Mets by a 3-2 score. That series continuing this evening. Jansen Junk starting for the Marlins. He comes in with a 4-6 record. I'm Matt Pauly, Real Talk 93.3.
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1: Tomorrow morning, 7 a.m., right here on Real Talk 93.3, Tallahassee Talks with Brian Cerny joining us on the phone, as he does every Friday at this time. Brian Cerny, good morning, brother. How are you?
2: Good morning, Brother Greg. Good morning, JT, and happy Friday to all. Yes, we are looking forward to another wonderful edition of this longest-running weekend radio talk show called Tallahassee Talks with Brian Cerny, now in our 16th season, Greg.
1: Wow.
2: I don't know. We'll see if we can do another 16 years.
1: That would be fantastic. Fantastic.
2: I mean, they'll be wheeling me in to the studio. Am I having a good time yet? You know, that kind of story. Anyway, let me just tell you, we got a great show lined up tomorrow morning, bright and early, 7 o'clock, right here on Real Talk, with our good friends from the Tallahassee Community Chorus, now celebrating their new arrival, Madison Roats. She has come on board as their executive director. She will be doing a wonderful, wonderful job because of her proficiency as a soloist in her own right. Highly recognized, nationally respected soprano, her wonderful combination. They talk about this exquisite technique and expression. She knows her stuff, but more so, she has this academic background in arts management, arts administration.
1: Mm.
2: So she is this double threat. I mean, she comes with this wonderful, exciting sort of energy that we love in this town. And boy, oh boy, Tallahassee Community Chorus has a season to knock your socks off. You know, when I was a kid, my mother, not particularly musical, wanted her kids to have an instrument to play, to get in the choir. So I started singing in the church choir when I was, gosh, 5, 6, 7 years old.
1: Me too.
2: She hooked me up. Yeah, yeah.
1: I mean, Jason, what time were you in the choir?
3: I did do choir in 6th grade,
1: okay.
3: I think, 6th or 7th, yeah.
2: Oh, look, and what it does for a child intellectually, emotionally, socially, it's fantastic. She had me learning how to play the accordion. Can you see this? When I was 7 years old, yeah, I'd get up at the...
1: Save some for the rest of us.
2: Get up there and start playing the accordion at the talent show and such. Oh, man, it is a life of love and a journey that for all of these folks who are Tallahassee Community Chorus is done for one very simple reason. You know, it reminds me of the film The Christmas Without Snow many, many years ago. John Houseman, Michael Leonard, they came together to do this movie called Christmas Without Snow. It happens that... you know, he plays the choir director for this church.
1: Mm-hmm.
2: And on one occasion, the rehearsal just kind of collapses because they've got this one person who's sort of this prima donna, and she storms out of the rehearsal, and she looks back at them and screams, "You bunch of amateurs."
1: Oof.
2: Well, John Houseman looks at them with that steely, cold look on his face and says, "She's right. You're amateurs, and I salute you for it because... you do it for the love of it, the amateur." Well, guess what, friends? You got 300 voices in this chorus.
1: Wow.
2: These folks have traveled the world on our behalf. Most recently, performing up there at Carnegie Hall by invitation. Yeah, folks, look, Tallahassee, you've got so much to offer the world. And this here fine Tallahassee Community Chorus, well, they're already getting geared up. In fact, they're getting ready to celebrate their 40th anniversary. Well, that's hard to imagine. First rehearsal is in the month of August here, the 24th.
1: Okay.
2: Registration is open now. You go to tcchorus.org. So we're going to talk with them at length in the second hour of the show. I've got Keith Richard. He's the former vice president of research for Florida Chamber Foundation. Going to talk about Leon County economy. Yeah, you want to stay tuned for that. And I've got David Odom, Chief Lawrence Revel. We're talking about staying prepared for severe weather. Oh, by the way, It wasn't a hurricane that came through here a few days ago, knocked down all of those trees up there in the northeast side of town. Our friend Steve Bouchard, who's got AAA Tree Service, yeah, he's been a little busy, you might imagine. But this is the kind of devotion you find with people like Steve. When it comes right down to it, are you prepared for severe weather? So we're going to have that conversation with David Odom, Lawrence Revel, and J.R. Harding, our good buddy. He is that wonderful, wonderful voice, an advocate for those with disabilities. He's going to talk with us about this sort of hidden cost, what he calls a blue tax.
1: Okay.
2: What it costs you if you are dealing with disabilities. The chair that he rides in, yeah, about $24,000. Yeah, we won't even talk about the vehicle he drives, but that's the kind of thing that people with disabilities have to deal with. It's all part of this wonderful show we call Tallahassee Talks with Brian Cerny.
1: Tomorrow morning, 7 a.m., we can't wait to listen. So let me ask you a question. Can you still play the accordion? My grandfather, my mom's dad, played the accordion.
2: Yeah. I mean, I can, and not very well.
1: Okay.
2: But, you know, it's not Lawrence Welk or anything.
1: But are you Jason Taylor-ish? I mean, can you and Jason collab on something? And next time Jason plays like Cafe de Martin or Southwood, that you can come out and jump on? Maybe I can do some Weird Al songs.
2: That sounds fun. I suppose it depends on, you know, what kind of beverages we are imbibing at the time.
1: They have good beverages out there.
3: Can you play Zydeco style, Brian?
2: Say again?
3: Can you play Zydeco style?
2: Yeah, I'm sure I can. Again, it's just, it comes down to a question of sobriety. I mean, I'm sure in my mind it's going to sound fantastic. Well, let the rest of us be the judge of that. But certainly appreciate the opportunity. Maybe we should talk seriously about this, right?
3: Yeah, maybe so. Maybe some Merle Haggard compositions with bagpipes.
2: Well, that would give way to my history with the Shorecrest Highlanders. You know, they were the Fighting Highlanders up there in Seattle. And when I was in high school, I was the voice of Big Otis. He was their mascot. Yeah, this guy dressed in a kilt and bagpipes. So, yeah, there's all kinds of layers here, brother. Tell me which way you want to go, and I'll be there.
3: Mm-hmm. Okay.
1: Sounds fantastic. Sounds fantastic. All right, Brian, we'll hope you have a fantastic weekend. And we can't wait to listen tomorrow morning, 7 a.m., right here on Real Talk 93.3.
2: Oh, I thought you were looking forward to it.
1: Thought you were going to do some accordion music.
3: Oh, I should, shouldn't I?
2: Yeah.
3: Amazing Grace.
1: Yeah. Well, we could. I've learned to play the accordion with this.
3: Or AC/DC has accordion in one of their songs.
1: Oh, yeah.
3: Which one is that? For those about to rock?
1: Yeah. Yeah. Brian Cerny, enjoy the day, my friend.
2: Likewise, my brother.
1: Right. When we get back, Garnet & Gold Trivia. We'll ask a question about Florida State University. If you answer it right, you'll get a $25 gift card to Garnet & Gold. Be right back.

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1: We are starting off at the mid to low 70s. Skies will be mostly sunny as the sun rises, but clouds build as the rain and storms pop up this midday. There is a very low chance of severe weather, but storms can still get fairly strong. Highs this afternoon will be in the low 90s. From the ABC 27 First to Know Weather Center, I'm meteorologist Ryan Gold.
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1: All right, it's now time for Garnet and Gold Trivia. I'm going to ask an FSU-related trivia question. If you know the answer, you call in 850-386-8255. 850-386-8255. You'll win a $25. Well, we'll get your name over to them. It's not a physical gift card. But when you walk in, you say, "Hi, I am Jason Taylor." And they'll go, "Oh, my gosh, Jason's here."
2: That guy again.
1: To get some great stuff. So go get geared up before football season. Here's the question.
2: All right, let's hear it.
1: For today. Are you ready?
2: Ready.
1: Give me the name of the athletic director at Florida State University.
2: Ooh, that's a good one.
1: What is the name of the athletic director at Florida State University? 850-386-8255. 850-386-8255. If you know the name of the director of athletics.
2: Finally, one that I know.
1: That you do? You think you know this one?
2: I know this answer.
1: All right, who am I speaking with?
3: John.
1: John, can you name the director of athletics or the athletics director for Florida State University?
3: Michael Alford.
1: Woohoo! Sir, can I ask you a question?
4: Yes, sir.
1: Is that correct?
4: That is correct.
1: Boom! That is correct.
2: From the horse's mouth.
1: John, meet Michael. Michael, meet John.
4: How you doing today,
3: good
4: John?
3: Good morning, Michael. Good morning, sir.
4: Good morning.
1: So congratulations, John. You get a $25 gift card to Garnet and Gold, and you go stock up before football season kicks in. You looking forward to football season this year?
3: Oh, yes.
1: Yeah, it's going to be. It's going to be. Mm-hmm. That I'm expecting to have just a lot of fun, especially with Doak being done, with the new center being open. Mm-hmm. It's going to be a lot of fun. So, John, hang on the line. Jason will get your information.
3: Sounds good.
1: And we'll make sure that Tara gets your information so you can get over there and enjoy that.
4: Appreciate it, John, and go Noles.
3: Thank you.
1: He can stay on. I mean, with that, yeah. So we do the trivia, and sometimes it's what that one I thought would be funny. I thought of it the last second. I was like, who is
4: that? We should have gone full name.
1: Oh, I don't even know that.
4: Michael's my middle name.
1: Is it like John Michael?
4: No.
1: What's your first name?
4: William.
1: William?
4: William.
1: Oh, I like
4: William
1: that.
4: Michael.
1: Oh, I like that. Are you named after people or just
4: family?
1: Okay.
4: Family name.
1: Yeah, that's pretty cool. Well, yeah, so some of the trivia that we've done, like what was the name of Dick Howser Stadium prior to being, what was the original name of the stadium there, Seminole Stadium? And then I thought about today, but I wanted to confirm with you first, like, how many sports do you oversee?
4: 21.
1: 21 sports. And then, because I know a lot of the times, and we'll get into this when we chat, mm-hmm. It's just you and I just mucking around now, but that everybody, you know, is football, basketball, baseball, the major ones, but then you've got, you know, 19 others or 18 others after that. That's a lot.
4: They're doing very well. You look at our beach, compete for national championships, mm-hmm. both golf programs, always competing, always in California in the tournament, competing. Of course, the softballs, soccer kicked off. Had a great meeting with Penske yesterday, just looking at the season and all the changes that he's implemented into the program. You know, you're always trying to get better. Even though you win the national championship, what changes can we make to get better?
1: Because once you're up there, you got to stay up there.
4: That's right.
1: Yeah. And so. And that's the other thing with the 21. Did you know that, Jason? 21 sports?
2: Did not know that.
1: That's a lot.
2: That's a lot.
1: And then adding, okay, well, I guess two seasons ago it would have been 20. Right. And then adding lacrosse on. Which is just the people going out. Because I don't know anything. I'm born in Nashville. I don't know anything about field hockey, lacrosse.
4: Right. That's two different sports, field hockey.
1: See? Lacrosse. I don't know anything about lacrosse.
4: Field hockey, you can only play right-handed. They don't make left-handed sticks.
1: See, they're always against us. Everybody's against us lefties. I didn't know that. But the turnout for people going to watch those games has been amazing.
4: They're truly amazing. And we have to play in the afternoon. We got to install lights, still raising money to put lights in the complex. But it's the second only lacrosse facility in the country.
1: Really?
4: And it's phenomenal.
1: Oh, locker room. Everybody else is multiplex.
4: Correct. Locker room, offices are out there. Beautiful setting. Beautiful setting. And if you don't know the sport and the excitement, how fast it is, it is a fun sport to go watch live.
1: When are we bringing in cricket? We don't have room for
4: fencing. We're going to bring in fencing.
1: Bring in fencing. With cricket, where we would have to put cricket on the old IM fields. That would be the only thing that would be large enough to hold that. But I know with the stadium absolutely gorgeous. I think that the biggest thing that I hear is, when are we bringing back the Big Spirit Spear from old Doak Campbell Stadium? That for some reason, everybody, but Jason, do you remember the Spirit Spear?
2: I do, yeah. Mm-hmm.
1: That would be great to see that back in the end zone. The stadium just looking gorgeous. The seats very, very comfortable. Starting to do more stuff other than football, because that stadium sits empty most of the time. I think with the bananas when we went to Banana
4: PBR,
1: Bowl,
4: yeah, concerts, a lot of things, activating the clubs. A lot of people in the community are renting the clubs and having events within there, so you don't really see that in the entire stadium, but you see that activation also with the new clubs that we are able to build within the stadium. Gives more, call it, convention space in the city.
1: Well, yeah, which we're lacking on. I think that one of the cool things, like last night they had the secret dinner, and it was like a Star Wars themed Jabba's Palace. I saw their good friend Alan Hanstein from Challenger Learning Center. He and his wife Amy were down there, and then just all the stuff that's just constantly going on. Even though we don't have the vast majority of students in right now, that there's still just tons of stuff going on at the facilities and with the athletic facilities. But it must be fun to say, you know, to go to your team and go, we need to start utilizing this stadium more.
4: Yes, it is. And we have great plans, and we have putting a staff together to kind of go out and sell the stadium.
1: Mm-hmm.
4: Let people be aware of the capabilities now with the new renovations that we can host bigger events. So working with promoters in Nashville and promoters in Dallas and promoters in Atlanta, and just letting them know that, hey, we are open for business. And that was one thing about the Bananas being the opening act, to show that we could host something that large for 3 days. You know, they took over for 3 days.
1: And constant, one of the best experiences that I've ever had down at that stadium. It was tremendous. At first, I was skeptical when I heard, I was like, the Bananas are coming to a football-only facility? How is this going to work? And it worked great.
4: Yeah, it did.
1: It worked fantastic.
4: You know, that was my first experience. I've watched them, but really being down there live, being with Jesse, standing there. I mean, it's real baseball. It's when you get in the on the mound and get in the batter's box, it's on. And there, I was with David Ross, and we were sitting there watching. There were some nasty dudes on the hill,
1: yeah,
4: throwing some nasty stuff. So it was really fun to watch.
1: I was chatting with Don Yeager about how, Jason, were you there? You went, right?
2: No, I did not.
1: Oh, okay.
2: No.
1: Well, they don't throw out a first
4: JT,
1: pitch.
4: JT, you didn't go?
2: I did not go.
4: Okay.
1: You're getting a stern look.
4: You know people. You can make a phone call.
2: Oh, yeah? I don't know. I don't know that many.
1: That I was talking with Don and about, because you don't throw out a first pitch at the game. You throw out a first banana.
2: Mm-hmm.
1: But the thing was that they blindfold you, and they throw the banana out between home plate and the pitcher's mound. And the person that's throwing out the first banana has to blindly go out and find it.
2: Oh, my.
1: While the crowd tells him. Well, they didn't tell Don.
2: Don did
1: part
2: this?
1: Of it, Don Yeager.
2: He threw the banana?
1: Yeah.
2: But
1: they didn't tell him until like a few minutes before, oh, by the way, we're going to blindfold you. And he was like, okay, whatever you need.
2: Wow.
1: And I thought that was hilarious.
2: Did he find the banana?
1: Yeah.
2: That's cool,
1: he
2: man.
1: He found it and threw the first banana.
2: I'd like to see a video of that.
1: It was pretty funny. But I was just dying laughing. I was like, so you're thinking you're just going out, waving, throw out the first pitch or throw out the first banana. And they say, oh, by the way, this is banana ball, so we don't do anything normal. You have to hunt for it.
2: Right.
1: Oh, it was funny. I just remember I was just up there just dying laughing. And I think that the thing that I greatly enjoyed was that seeing the players come up and interact with everybody in the stands, the kids in the stands going getting autographs and everything, and that's getting them great memories in that stadium.
4: Yeah, and Jesse's such a great, he founded it. Mm-hmm. And it's his brain trust. And just being able to pick his brain, I got a marketing staff around him. I wanted them to learn a little bit. He spoke to them, gave them some ideas. I mean, he's constantly looking to evolve. And that's something I stress to our staff, just constantly looking to evolve. How do we get better? I mentioned Coach Penske, you know, even though you win the national championship, how do we get better? What can we improve on? So that's something that we're constantly looking at. And having him here and his staff spend 3, 4, 5 days with us, it was really something special for our staff.
1: Yeah, and then I know that everybody would love to see them back. I mean, just with the
2: we're working on it.
1: Okay, all right, that's all we needed to hear. That to have everybody come back and then have another great weekend like that, or to bring in you know, other big acts. Like you said, running up with Nashville. Jason, what's that? Who's that lady singer that you're constantly showing me videos of? And there was on the group chat yesterday.
2: Oh, Brenda Kay.
1: Brenda Kay.
2: Oh yeah, man. Got to fail big. Oh, it's, man. Her and Joey Bro.
1: Oh, God. Hush.
2: If you get them two together.
1: Oh, my gosh, hush. You'd sell tens of tickets.
2: Tens.
1: Well, we're gonna officially welcome the athletic director, or director of athletics, Michael Alford, in when we get back from this break. 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Last day on Facebook, moving over to YouTube completely when we get back from vacation. 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Canopy Roads up there. We'll be right back with Michael Alford.

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1: Tallahassee could soon lose one of its oldest surviving landmarks. The former Wanish Cigar Factory on St. Francis Street, built in 1907 during the city's tobacco boom, is expected to be demolished to make room for a student housing development. The project would replace the historic building with apartments and parking garage near Florida State University. The factory is believed to be the last remaining cigar factory in Tallahassee and is listed on both the National Register of Historic Places and the city's local historic register. But historic designation alone doesn't prevent demolition. Preservation advocates are urging the developer to incorporate the building into the new project rather than tear it down, arguing it's one of the few remaining reminders of Tallahassee's early industrial history. City officials say their ability to stop the demolition is limited if the proposal meets current zoning and development requirements. The project will continue through the city's review process before any final decisions are made. This is Rachel Linnea with your Rural Talk 93.3 Local News Update, brought to you by Macklemore Systems, Tallahassee's go-to Mac store. 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
0: Here's your Paul's Termite and Pest Control Tallahassee weather report.
2: We are cooler and more comfortable this morning, and we are for once this week not in any kind of heat alert. Highs this afternoon will be in the low 90s, and we will still see storms and showers firing off along the front. These can start as early as 11 a.m. and go until 7 p.m. As of now, the severe weather risk is low. From the ABC 27 First to Know Weather Center, I'm meteorologist Ryan Gold.
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9: Florida State University Director of Athletics Michael Alford in studio. I think it was the first time with us.
10: Really?
9: Yeah, I think.
10: Let's make it annual, monthly, whatever you want to do.
9: We'll do it weekly. Jason, you can get some time off. You can go take Jason's side.
10: Hey, good bump
9: there.
10: In music, Jason. Appreciate that.
11: Thanks, man. That's all Greg.
10: Yeah.
9: Jason picks out.
11: He picks them out.
9: I pick it. Jason picks out individuals. But we're getting closer to kickoff with football season. And in this new world of NIL, that I guess the thing is, like, each year can drastically be different from the years past. That recruiting is a different beast now. That players coming and going is something that we've never seen in college football. But we seem to be doing well in that. How's everybody adjusted? I mean, even in your office, adjusting to the, because NIL is not just football, it's everywhere. How's the adjustment been the last few years with changing over to, all right, well, this player now needs this or they're leaving?
10: Right. It has changed, and you've had to adjust to it, and you've seen it coming for many years. You know, the core value of what players are looking for is still kind of the same, and we have everything to offer. We have a great education, top 20 education in the country of a public school, and that's something when I'm sitting on a couch with a family, we talk about that. We talk about the facilities, which we were really lacking, and it was hurting us recruiting because you would go see some of our peers and come here, and you know what we had in the Moore Center, and it was very dated.
9: Right, so it was great in 1985.
10: It was great back then, and I don't think we touched the paint or carpet since 85. But being able to update that, we're not losing recruits because of facilities. And so you check those two boxes, and now you're into the other space of looking at what a contract looks like. And we were pretty sophisticated in ours, coming from our NFL background of Bruce Warrick so many years in the NFL, me so many years in the NFL, and having done that before. And really looking and talking to the family about what it's going to look like and what all we provide. And I think bringing in John Garrett's a big part of that. Being able to evaluate talent, being able to understand what positions need to be paid more, and putting a game plan together for that. And we've been competitive. Don't believe all the narrative because we don't go out and discuss it. But we have been competitive in the field. And now we've been to some other schools or just light years. You got a group of schools that if I had the money, I'd be with them up there supporting them. But we are in that next tier of being competitive nationally amongst our peers and have been. And it's something that, you know, we need to beat the teams we should beat, especially with the resources we are now providing with the facilities and the financial, the endorsement opportunities, and everything that's coming along with that. So we have poured into the program, we've given all the resources, and now it's time to kick off and play some ball.
9: We saw earlier this week that Ohio State announced that they now have a jersey sponsor. Is that something that Florida State is looking into? I mean, because now it's allowed for everybody to have the jersey sponsor. I don't have any problem with it. It was just but who?
10: Yeah, we've been, we have some discussions ongoing with different corporations. We've done our evaluation of what the value is. When you look at all the views we get on TV, and you run the numbers, and you have an evaluation of what you're worth, we have a good high evaluation. So we've been out and discussing with different corporations across not only locally but nationally about joining us in that. So there are ongoing discussions.
9: I know Major League Baseball has done a really good job since they're added theirs with having a local company, Atlanta with Quikrete.
10: Correct.
9: San Diego with Motorola, based in San Diego. It would be great to have a local company on there.
10: It would be.
9: It's a shame, Jason. You know, they rejected our $500 bid for the Greg Tate Show patches. And then I'm actually willing to double that. Just for one game.
11: Yeah, I was curious. You said they looked at the value. Is that something you can disclose on the air? What kind of valuation that would have?
9: Well, I think that if we look at Ohio State and we look at another top tier program and we look at what they sold theirs for, I think that we should be up.
10: Yeah, you evaluate your TV numbers, your views. Then you look at, you break it down to even how many times that patch is viewed on television where it's legible.
11: Impressions, right?
10: Impressions. Mm-hmm, right. And what is the value of that, and how many games, and et cetera, and what TV networks you're on. The evaluation, we hire a third party to come in and do it for us and provide an evaluation. So when we go to market, we kind of can have that right number of what your value is.
9: Have we looked at anything larger, like stadium naming rights?
10: We were looking at everything.
9: We've got to get...
10: We've looked at stadium naming rights. We have evaluations of that, impressions on television. I mean, impressions even with you put the sign on
12: Interstate 10. What's that impression? How many unique eyeballs are you getting driving through there, and what's the evaluation of that? So we've done our homework on it and are in discussions.
9: I think I could do the jerseys and the stadium, 2,000.
11: Okay. Final offer.
9: Let's say, here.
11: Final offer.
9: Sign right here. But and I know that will ruffle a lot of feathers with FSU fans, but this is college sports now.
12: Yeah.
9: That naming rights it's something that we have to deal with. That what we were going through with college sports, as we were talking about earlier, just with how Doak has looked from the time that I was a kid to college age to now. It's a world-class facility now. Before, it was the Erector Set that was just in 1951 that they bought some land. Doak Campbell approved the land, and they built this little stadium and just kind of pieced it together throughout the years. And now we have this first-class facility that we all got to look at last year. But again, that ruffled some feathers with the renovations inside. But then when you walked in, you're like, my God, this is the same place where that I grew up in, and it's amazing now.
12: Yeah, it's the finest stadium in the country when you have professional organizations that are building new ones, whether it's Houston and Cleveland, Buffalo, all flew in to kind of look at what we were doing and some of the unique features that we put within that stadium. And we were able to do it because we dropped the whole west side. And there were reasons we did that. When you were looking at what we were spending deferred maintenance on the stadium, and you run the numbers, people don't understand what it took just to keep it up.
9: Right.
12: With a 75-year-old that still was old and rusty, and what we were having to spend every year just so we wouldn't have to condemn sections of the stadium and keep that erect and safe for everyone. It just, you do the math long term, and it just made sense.
9: And I think
12: rip that Band-Aid off and just do it. And
9: I think that a lot of us can see that with the Museum of Florida History, with the R.A. Gray building, that's been closed for years because that just needed to be done, because there was so much behind the scenes, so much damage done to that building, that they're just running into more damage and more damage. And that's y'all just basically Band-Aiding it.
12: Yes, and then you're able to do fan amenities.
9: Mm-hmm.
12: You know, we only had three different options in the stadium. We have about 14, 15 points of sale right now. Price points for stadium entertainment. That what you choose what you want to do, what you want your experience to be now in the stadium. And then even points of sale concession-wise. We only had two. When I first got here 6 years ago, we only had 200 points of sale in the stadium. 200. So you look at Buck Stadium. About the same capacity, they have 1,500. And so, people complaining about long lines. Well, there's a reason.
9: Okay.
12: There's a reason. Yeah. We have 200. We couldn't pull electricity to get more points of sale in that stadium. It was maxed out. We eventually got it to about 400, but now we're able to get it up where it's more reasonable and be able to accommodate the fan experience a little bit better. So that was also a lot that goes into it. How do we modify this stadium to get it more modern and up with the 21st century? And then also, how do we take it to another level that's going to be sustaining? And I think we were able to accomplish all those goals.
9: Oh, I wholeheartedly agree. Even with just something as simple as adding the LED lights and added, you were saying, just it was a yellowish hue prior.
12: Television would complain to us before because of our lighting in the stadium is dark. And it had a yellowish hue to it, and being able to put in the LED lights and really help television out.
9: Help television and the fan experience inside Doak. I mean, just something as basic or as cool as the National National Anthem light show, that's pretty cool now. And then you have kids, like the kids that went to Banana Bowl watching that and going, this is great. And so you've got like that lifelong fan locked in.
12: We brought in ticket sales for Banana Bowl, 49 different states.
9: Wow.
12: We sold tickets in. Came in for Banana Bowl. And that's just doing our part for the city of Tallahassee and Leon County, and something we've got to be great partners and bring in these events. And, it was between that and PBR, it was a $14 million economic impact to the city.
9: And I'm sure that a lot of people like that.
12: Yes, and we want to continue that, and we want to continue bringing big events, and we're working on some things now for the future. To continue bringing notoriety to Tallahassee and showcase such a great community. Let's showcase what we have and bring people in here that maybe come back and visit.
9: I think that'd be wonderful. All right, before we go to break, Jason. I am not going to be the new PA announcer.
11: I didn't think you were.
9: No, that the PA job that I was offered was not the Florida State one.
11: You don't say.
9: And I turned that other one down, so I will not be the new PA announcer, but we can't wait to meet the new PA announcer at Doak. And I know we'll talk about that when we get closer to, not today, but when we get closer, we'll let y'all introduce them. And then we'll bring them on. Director of Athletics, Mike Alford, will continue our conversation with him right after this.

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1: We are starting off at the mid to low 70s. Skies will be mostly sunny as the sun rises, but clouds build as the rain and storms pop up this midday. There is a very low chance of severe weather, but storms can still get fairly strong. Highs this afternoon will be in the low 90s. From the ABC 27 First to Know Weather Center, I'm meteorologist Ryan Gold.
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13: Director of Athletics, Michael Alford, in. And we're going to start making this a more normal thing, because I only had you on one time last year, and we were all giddy. I had you on the Monday after the Alabama game.
14: Hell yeah, we were all giddy after that one.
13: But that was a great experience. I mean, the rest of the season didn't go as we had it planned, but that one, that was a magical night to be a Doak.
14: Well, it was, you know, to see the fans enter the stadium for the first time, the renovations, to play well, and it was a great time. Another Doak memory. There's so many of them. That one just adds in there, and just see the excitement of the fans after the game. It's a really special day.
13: And then writing that $50,000 check. Do you remember, Jason, they got fined $50,000?
15: I remember.
13: For that.
15: Storm in the field.
14: Yep. Got fined on that one.
13: But, so, I mean, with the ACC, just with the expansions now, with more travel, and then and everybody that we focus on football, But you got 20 other sports that are now having to do a lot of travel. Mm-hmm. There's a lot that goes into your gig. There's a lot of people and a lot of great student athletes that we have here in Tallahassee year in and year out. But that 21st sport, not ranking them, but just going through numbers, is just as important.
14: It is.
13: Is that number one sport?
14: 100%. And you know, it's about the student athlete experience. We got over 500 student athletes and getting to know them personally, going to practices, going down to the training room. And that's my favorite. I try to go to the training room about two or three times a day, at least walk through, because typically that's when you have a young lady or a young man injured. Fighting their way back, going through some emotional times right now because they're type A personalities. Yeah. They want to be on the field, the court, the pitch. And that's when I can go down and, hey, make sure they're getting the treatment they need, have a good conversation with them about being back. Scott Truluck, who we hired from the NFL, is our director of sports medicine, and he knows if young lady or young man has a significant injury, let's say a knee or an ankle or an ACL, something, call me immediately because I want to be there for them. And because having three daughters that played Division I sports all over the country, I know the parents can't be there at that moment. And they're going through some trying times, and you want to be there to comfort them.
13: Or to have somebody to be there to comfort them and tell them exactly what's going on.
14: Hey, correct.

0: just as important taking care of you as in front of the scenes with the coaches. And
1: that is definitely something we talk about in recruiting. Mm-hmm. You know, and it's a family culture. And our coaching staff does an amazing job of looking at the holistic approach. And I talk about it all the time. We have the greatest coaches in the country here at Florida State because they compete for national championships. They compete for conference championships. All of our sports do. We fund them to do that, and we have that ability. We don't pick and choose. We fund them to win championships. But then also they understand the academic mission of the university. I mean, we have a department 3.4 GPA. We graduate 90% of our young men and women. I mean, we're ahead of the curve and all that. Even through all this transition, we're staying with those numbers. A lot of universities are falling off because of the transfer and kids are coming and going, but we have not yet. It is such an important part of our culture that you're going to excel in the classroom, you're going to excel on the field in your sport, and you're going to excel socially, and we're going to provide all those opportunities for you, whether through our leadership academy we do, and we spend money on bringing in people to talk to our young men and women about leadership and just prepare them for life after college, and that's something that we're very proud of.
0: With the NIL deals and with all that, and I know the contracts that seemed, are we locking down? Is it coming down from up top to be able to lock these player or student athletes, lock them into a longer term? Because we see this all around the country. Mm-hmm. That, I mean, I'm just thinking back. I'm thinking forward to like 5 or 6 years when somebody goes in the Super Bowl and they announce what college they go to, and it takes 20 minutes. To announce every school that they've been to. I mean, already kids are their Super Bowl intros. They're just saying their high school because they've been to. Is the contracts that part of the NIL? Is that getting locked in a little bit more to be able to keep these athletes here longer instead of just, hi, how are you doing? Oh, you're gone.
1: Yeah. Well, everything's a negotiation, right? Working. One thing that I've been pushing for, and I have been since 2019, I'm actually on a committee. There's four of us. President Baker asked me to be on a committee with him, so I've been to Indianapolis. It's me and three other ADs, prominent ADs across the country, and working on how do we work with tampering, how do we lock down some of these agents, because right now you have a registration in men's basketball, and it works well. You got to go through a process. You have to be a registered agent in men's basketball to talk. Football, you do not right now.
0: You would think that might be the opposite.
1: We'll get a call. And you'll get a call from four guys saying they represent someone. And you're trying to figure out, well, who am I dealing with right now? And then you also have Uncle Johnny come in and say he's representing his nephew. And you're trying to figure it out, where in other sports you have it locked down.
0: You know who it is. When Jason calls, you know Jason is representing.
1: JT calls, I know I'm coming in to be on your show.
0: And you know, that it's going to be a low bid.
1: So... you know, that's something we're really pushing for in football, just to get some clarity behind it and understand who you're dealing with. So now let's go. But, you know, multi-year deals are something you're always trying to push, always trying to give the pros for doing a multi-year deal, because there's cons for doing a 1 year. You don't perform. You know, there's cons to that.
0: Right.
1: You want a long-term deal. If you're a player, but some agents don't want you to because they want that freedom. Now we're trying to get some things changed.
0: Right. If I'm an agent, I'm signing my kid for 1 year because if he has he's a free agent, and if he has an outstanding year, I'm shopping him around.
1: But we
0: want him
1: getting another payday.
0: Mm-hmm. Yeah.
1: And that's what you got to realize. The advice these young men are getting sometimes is not the best advice. You try to explain that to them, but at the end of the day, it's Player A Incorporated, and they're going to take the advice of their family or their agent. But you got to understand, agents, it's to their advantage to move them.
0: Right.
1: The more times they move them, the more money they get. So you try to explain that. Whereas if it's a multi-year deal, you have some security, some financial security. So it's ongoing discussions.
0: And that's where your NFL experience, where the other's NFL experience comes into play with saying, hey, this is... You know, that one, you can bring that to these kids. Because, again, we're dealing with kids.
1: You're dealing with 18, 22-year-old kids.
0: And then that say, hey, you know, this is what we want to offer. This is what, you know, we think is a fair offer. And it's still, at the end of the day, that's, you know, it's more money than anybody made ever before, you know.
1: Correct. Yeah. Yeah, and I'm all for where we are. Mm-hmm. I mean, I believe and always have been. I go back to when I was a student athlete, you know. You're still getting a full scholarship. Yeah.

0: I mean, it's worth something.
1: Yeah.
0: You do the math on that. 3 squares a day, a cot. That's what I got. These guys get a little bit more than that. We had to live. I played at Mississippi State. We had to live in the dorm, and you know, there's a lot of fried catfish being donated to Starkville, Mississippi, and in our training table. It's a little more sophisticated now.
1: There's a cowbell at the end of your
0: there
1: cot.
0: There it is. Go play. But you know, it's great to see what these young men are able to get now. Mm-hmm. And you know, then we bring in people, financial advisors, to say, save it.
1: Yeah.
0: Put it away. And we try to educate them on that as well and do it the best we can. But at the end of the day, it's, you know, it's their financial resources.
1: I absolutely agree. Great seeing you, my friend.
0: Nice seeing you, as always.
1: Well, I'll text you. We'll get you in. We'll get you in before the start of the season.
0: Sounds great. Go Noles.
1: Go Noles. Be right back.
2: Hey, you, can't you read the sign? 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
3: Oh, but I just wanted to feel it.
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8: News this hour from Town Hall. Amit Thomason. Could peace break out in the Mideast? President Trump, with word of an agreement, would see Hamas lay down its arms in Gaza and Israel pull its troops back.
9: The president has announced a deal on social media, saying it will be carried out in structured phases. Trump says Hamas will disarm and Israel will withdraw its forces from Gaza. But many hurdles and conditions remain to wind down the war. Neither Hamas nor Israel has given any indication that a deal has been reached. The U.S.-backed ceasefire was reached 9 months ago, but negotiations between Israel and Hamas have deadlocked over the implementation of its second phase, including the disarmament of Hamas and the reconstruction of Gaza. Mike Hempen, Washington.
8: No reports of trouble with water quality among customers of more than 30 Minnesota water utilities hit by cyber attacks earlier this week. The culprit or culprits, not known, but last month the FBI had warned that Iranian hackers have been looking at American water and wastewater systems. President Trump says time to get non-English-speaking illegal alien truckers off America's highways. He says they're responsible for numerous deaths and injuries on the roads.
10: Just a few weeks ago, a Pennsylvania state trooper was killed by an illegal alien from Haiti driving a semi-truck. He was let in by Joe Biden and the open border policy of the Biden administration. By the way, today we have the safest border in the history of our country.
8: The president's announcing the Freedom Haulers Initiative, the aims to encourage veterans with experience driving big military vehicles to consider trucking as a career. And the president may withdraw the attorney general nomination of Todd Blanche following until after the midterm elections. On Wall Street, Dow futures 270 points higher. The Nasdaq futures are up 319 points ahead of this morning's opening bell. More on these stories at townhall.com.
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12: Tampa Bay Buccaneers quarterback Baker Mayfield says he felt disrespected by the contract offer that the team made. He's playing without a contract. He expects to become a free agent at the end of the year. He's 45-1 to win MVP. The Buccaneers are plus 164 to win the division. Jacksonville Jaguars linebacker Jack Kaiser, knee injury, hopes to be back before the end of training camp. He played 14 games as a rookie a year ago. The Jaguars plus 245 to win the division title. 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
1: Free Talk Friday, Thomas Dickens, Terry Madigan, and we got a Blue Dog. Blue Dog Democrat in. We got Bruce in. Hey, Bruce.
2: I wasn't sure that Dickens would be here, so I thought I'd bring in somebody to talk to the Democrats.
3: You can let him go. He can't get out.
2: He's
3: trying to break that.
2: Everything is given to him. All his needs are provided for.
3: Right. So my dog is a devout socialist also.
4: It's good.
3: She doesn't want to work.
4: Yeah. You know, I do have to say this. I've heard these grumblings about, there's not a difference between a Democratic socialist and an actual Democrat. And I'm here to say, yeah, there is. Because, you know, as a whole, the leadership, because we're not anti-capitalist by any stretch of the word. And I'll even look at Commissioner Matlow himself. He's clearly not anti-capitalist. He may say words that sound in that genre of democratic socialist, but the man made his living selling, well, I mean, honestly, and I know he's not an advertiser, but the best pizza here in town.
2: He's got a good product. He's a capitalist.
3: Well, if he had a crappy product, he wouldn't have multiple locations. They wouldn't have any bars open around there.
4: And again,
3: and I agree, it's damn good pizza.
4: Whenever I've got
3: hashtag people, not a sponsor.
4: I know. He doesn't advertise, but that's, you know, whatever. He didn't really have to advertise. I mean, let's be honest.
3: Well, you have a built-in. Yeah. That's the one, the first thing they say about if you're opening a restaurant, the three most important things, location, location, location.
4: Right.
3: Well, that first location is a hell of a location.
5: Look at all your big socialists out there now. They're all millionaires. Bernie, the mayor of New York.
3: Bernie who?
5: AOC. Bernie Sanders.
3: Oh, I thought he was a devout knot.
5: He's a millionaire. Oh, he is. He doesn't rail. He no longer rails against millionaires, only billionaires, because he is a millionaire.
3: But with that kind of divide within the Democratic Party, that you have your blue dogs that don't exist anymore, that you have your moderate in the Democratic Party, and the Republican Party kind of went this way a little bit, that the middle was being, if you're not all the way with us to the left or to the right, you're not one of us. And we're kind of seeing that.
4: Okay, so there are
3: in our local elections right now.
4: Right. There are. And so those are the folks that, you know, your voters. There are blocks within the Democratic Party, just like, as you were saying, in the Republican Party. I mean, you know, in the 2010s, you had the Tea Party folks, and
5: Tea Parties were conservatives, yeah, but I saw this on CNN last night. They said one out of three Democrats now identify as socialist-leaning. That's kind of scary.
4: One out of three is not the majority, and that's the point that I was making.
5: But they're gaining.
4: Greg,
5: I mean, if you had done that poll 5 years ago, 10 years ago?
3: Five years ago, you might have had the same. 10 years ago, I don't think, because that's the sexy thing to be.
5: They don't know. I mean, if you ever watch, of course, I tend to watch Fox News, but they do these interviews on the street, and of course, they always pick out these weird-looking people. Mm-hmm. But, you know, they have no idea what socialism even is.
3: Right,
5: you know?
3: Right.
4: So I would ask you, look now.
5: But they identify that way.
4: Look now, look at Congress now, and think about who from that original group in 2010, like your Matt Gaetz's, the Tea Party people, who's actually still there? They're not. I mean, you guys did. You did the right thing. You pushed them aside, and you pushed them away. You know, I mean, like maybe Lauren Boebert, but she wasn't even part of that. She wasn't even part of that class.
3: See,
4: I mean, she came after.
3: But, she was MAGA movement.
5: Okay, remember? I mean, the Tea Party, they were conservatives. They were for smaller government. They were, they were for small government. They were strong Republicans. I don't think they equate as a fringe like your socialists do now. Your DSA folks, abolish the Senate, abolish the president.
3: I think they got there.
5: Expand the Supreme Court.
4: Yeah, I mean, nobody's listening to that.
5: I think people are. That's what's
4: listen.
5: Scary. People are listening to it.
4: I surf the channels. You know, sometimes I'll land on your Fox News. And, you know, and I hear, I mean, they'll get some really, really fringe sort of voices on there talking about, you know, yes, exactly, we're gonna abolish the office of the presidency, we're gonna get rid of the Senate, and these sorts of things. Nobody believes that.
5: Well, that's what we keep saying, and I like to believe that people don't believe it, but a lot of people
4: I'm
5: do.
4: I'm here to tell you.
5: But your people, even ones you used to consider as somewhat mainstream Democrats, are now catering to that. They're going out there and begging for those votes, and they're being pushed to the left.
3: Because, I'm not laughing at you.
5: I know that. I got a dog.
4: Because they haven't figured out how to deal with it yet, okay? They have not.
5: When are they going to figure it out?
4: Well, when you have voices like mine, voices like John Fetterman's.
5: Fetterman's going to flip to Republican.
4: Yeah.
5: I'd be willing to take that wager.
4: Oh, he's not.
5: He's making too much common sense.
3: I think he's doing that with your party. He's trying to bring back into the
4: middle.
3: That's it. And I think the Republicans kind of need.
5: Yeah. Remember when Fetterman came out? I mean, he was kind of a weird dude. Then he had that stroke and he got a lot better.
4: He knows he's safe, okay? He knows that he can say these things. He can say the things that all the rest of us are wanting. Well, I'll say whatever, okay? I will. I will. If I'm faced with somebody who, you know, is, you know, a DSA person, I'll go toe-to-toe with you. Let's talk this thing through. I want to hear what it is that you're saying is actually going to work. Because as we've said it before, look around the world. Go anywhere across this earth. And I want you to point me towards a government and an entity, borders, where a truly socialist plan has actually worked.
5: It
4: thrives. And it does not. You cannot. And
5: well, so nobody tries true socialism or true communism yet. That's their refrain.
4: And so it doesn't make any sense.
5: It
4: makes absolutely no sense. And to be fair, when you really test someone who is, a DSA person, I know this from the testing, that the foundation starts to shake and then it starts to crumble because they actually don't truly believe it either. It truly is a talking point, and that is it.
5: But you got so many of them that are so hyped up, they don't understand it, but they're passionate about what they think they understand, and they go out and vote.
4: Now, if you go back to
5: that, and that's look at all these primaries and the Democrat primaries happening all over. And look at Wisconsin; their leading candidate for governor up now is like she's an avowed socialist, just craziness.
4: If you go back to the original principles, what my party has always stood for and truly does still is the working class. And
5: the Republican parties, we're for the working class. People want to work and make a better living. Be a little bit of capitalist, expand and rise. They're not trying to keep people down.
3: And let me go with Terry's point here. That's the message you need to that the Democrat Party I think is lacking.
4: Mm-hmm.
3: That the message that seems to be going out, and this is I even go to local here, is that you can't do anything without us.
4: Yeah. Mm-hmm.
3: That you need to look at this and take the message that the Republicans like work hard, do this. Mm-hmm. You will succeed,
4: but right.
3: The Democrats just seem everything is negative, negative.
4: I don't know
3: if that's just in our state.
4: Yeah, they have definitely beaten us over the past decade or so with that message. I don't know where it got lost. I think as a party we got too lackadaisical. We just counted on that working class vote, and we weren't talking to them anymore, and that's why we sort of lost our way.
5: The working man's party anymore. The working man wants to work, enjoy his living.
4: That's what our foundation is.
5: Well, that was our whole foundation of the country.
3: We have something in common.
5: I mean,
3: be right back. Thomas Dickens, Terry Madigan.

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1: We are cooler and more comfortable this morning, and we are for once this week not in any kind of heat alert. Highs this afternoon will be in the low 90s, and we will still see storms and showers firing off along the front. These can start as early as 11 a.m. and go until 7 p.m. As of now, the severe weather risk is low. From the ABC 27 First to Know Weather Center, I'm meteorologist Ryan Gold.
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0: 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Tallahassee's morning show for the people who call this place home.
1: Jason, Thomas, Terry, Bruce, and me. Bruce is being the best guest ever.
2: He is.
1: Just kind of wandering around the studio. What kind of dog is that? Mastiff?
3: Something? Mastiff.
1: Mastiff. Yeah. Gorgeous, gorgeous
2: dog. Yeah, really. That's a good dog.
1: Gorgeous dog.
2: Yep.
1: And then Russell, he's not jumping in on the conversations too much.
3: He'd like to, but
1: it's rough.
2: So, man, things are getting heated.
1: Things are getting heated. We saw last week with the Facebook page that was put up, and then we saw with Daryl having a press conference, Commissioner Matlow having a press conference out in front of City Hall, Talitha coming out about everything that was done. She did a Facebook Live, I think, early Saturday morning to talk about the situation. And I think that that might have been the pebble out of the dam.
2: Yeah.
1: That's going to cause a loss because, what, we're 2 weeks out?
2: Yeah.
1: 2 weeks on Tuesday.
2: I have noticed, I know we're talking about this off the break. Fortunately, Loran has stayed out of the fray. And good. Just let you. According to that poll done in you,
1: the Nebo?
2: The one that came out of South Florida. You know, I mean, she is in the lead. I'm actually shocked that there haven't been attacks on her, but she's staying away from it, and good on you. Hey, listen, you stay out ahead and don't get into that mess over there that we all have now come to find out Jeremy Matlow is behind, or he's at least very, very strongly connected to that mess that's going on. I will say this too, and I'm with y'all. I mean, Talitha should have just leave it alone, man. I mean,
1: the page had 184 followers. So it wasn't going to get out there. There's that people, they'll see stuff from blog folks that have 100 followers on Instagram, 1,200 followers on Facebook. Oh, we got endorsed by this tea company. And everyone, oh, this is the greatest thing ever. It's like nobody pays attention to that stuff. Mm-mm. I don't think anybody would have seen this unless it started. I'm sure that there would have been.
2: Well, they had to rebrand it.
1: Yeah.
2: Yeah, and by rename it. Just name it something.
1: But you only had 184 something followers. Just start a new one.
2: Yeah.
3: I feel bad for Talitha that she's gotten attacked this way, but and the way it was done obviously is not the right way to do it.
2: Right.
3: But the information apparently is legit. And voters should know about it.
1: And I think it is troubling.
2: Troubling is. Boy, that really is putting it diplomatically.
3: I'm being polite.
2: Okay,
3: about it,
2: yeah. You are, and let me just tell you. I mean, you're talking about you're looking at a guy who is a 100% disabled combat veteran. Okay, and so I take that, and I see someone who has faked it, and that bothers me a lot. And I can tell you this right now: there is no way in all of Hades that she would get my vote. No way, no how. Because I don't care where the source was. Okay, I mean you can't get around what actually happened.
1: Who found this? That's
2: I don't
1: thing.
2: Know. Like, it doesn't
1: this?
2: Matter. It is.
3: It's
2: out
3: been there.
2: There.
3: You know.
2: Okay. What you do not see is you don't see somebody saying, "Oh gosh, that's AI or whatever." Oh no, it is. It's a truthful post, regardless of where it came from. And I will say, you know, don't know, don't care. What I do care about is what actually happened. And you have people. I'm not even I don't even have a placard. Okay. Because what the VA has determined me to be disabled about doesn't mean that I can't ambulate from one spot to the next. But there are people that absolutely need that. They must have that parking space. That's why we have them. That's why it is illegal to utilize that parking space if you have not been deemed to be handicap, as they call it in here in Florida.
3: And yeah, I don't know. I mean, there may be some merit to her contention that she really did have a handicap sticker. She used the wrong one. But again, that's kind of a technicality there. But how you handle that, and the fact that everything that came out, this isn't something we're talking about somebody went through an episode 20 years ago, 10 years ago. This is a year ago, 2 years ago. And that bears on somebody's capacity to deal with an office. There's a lot of pressures come with being a city commissioner.
1: With the fallout with that was that Jeremy Matlow's campaign manager, that she resigned. I do not know if she resigned from PJ Perez's campaign when she was running them both. Cause I think Matlow and Perez are good friends, or friends, because Perez was picked by that was.
3: Well, I think Matlow would like to get Perez in office, and somebody on his campaign, or whether
2: they run together. There's no doubt that they run together.
1: Perez is like keep seat three, the people's seat.
2: Sure, they are absolutely
1: that's
2: running
1: all
2: together.
1: Cahoots.
2: Mm-hmm. Sure,
1: which you want somebody to run. That's what you do.
2: That's fine.
1: Sure. But then now we're coming out and calling for the civility. Hey, let's keep this all above.
3: Yeah, now you
1: and everything.
3: Say that.
1: I was like, but then are we just supposed to forget 2 years ago where you had a pack destroying people?
3: Yeah.
2: Yeah.
1: And this is like the bully having you in a corner, and then you go to fight back, and the bully, oh, no, I don't want to fight.
3: We don't be violent about it now.
1: And I think that's the only thing that's been ticking me off a little bit is like, are we supposed to forget this? Are we supposed to forget these attacks under this pack?
2: Mm-mm.
1: And then again, but
2: we don't.
1: But these other BS packs.
2: No, we don't.
3: Listen to what I say now. Not what you know are my beliefs. Just listen to what I say now.
2: Here's the thing, and this is why people stop paying attention. Okay, if you fight about literally everything on this earth, then no one is going to pay attention to you anymore. Okay, you are the boy that cried wolf. If everything is a fight for you, then you really stand for nothing other than the fight itself. When you look at Jeremy Matlow and everything that is vitriol coming out of City Hall somehow or another leads its way back to him, then he is it. He's the culprit.
1: It's kind of like the person that dates a lot of people and complains about all the people that they're dating that they're crazy.
2: Oh yeah,
1: and they never see.
2: At some point, you got to look at yourself.
1: You got to look at the common denominator.
3: But that could also be a true statement. I mean, you know that.
1: I don't know. All right, let's go get some Gain Street pies. I'm talking.
2: All right. Good pizza, man.
3: Let's go have some Gain Street pies for lunch.
2: Commissioner Matlow, I love your pizza, man.
1: Y'all enjoy the weekend. We'll see y'all in a couple weeks.

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1: Tallahassee police say a proactive crime suppression operation has resulted in 4 arrests and the seizure of 5 illegal firearms as officers continue targeting areas affected by recent gun violence. The enforcement effort focused on the West Tharp Street corridor, where detectives say suspicious activity during a traffic stop led to the discovery of an AR-style pistol, a short-barreled rifle, several handguns, including one reported stolen, and a firearm equipped with an illegal conversion device capable of automatic fire. In a separate investigation nearby, officers arrested 2 additional suspects on drug and weapons charges. Those taken into custody include 2 adults and 2 juveniles who now face a variety of felony charges. The department will continue these targeted operations, calling every illegal firearm removed from the streets another step toward reducing violent crime and making Tallahassee neighborhoods safer. Authorities say additional enforcement efforts are planned in the coming weeks. This is Rachel Linnea with your Rural Talk 93.3 local news update, brought to you by Macklemore Systems, Tallahassee's go-to Mac store. 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
2: We are starting off at the mid to low 70s. Skies will be mostly sunny as the sun rises, but clouds build as the rain and storms pop up this midday. There is a very low chance of severe weather, but storms can still get fairly strong. Highs this afternoon will be in the low 90s. From the ABC 27 First to Know Weather Center, I'm meteorologist Ryan Gold.
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1: 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AOL online? 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
2: Web crawler. Alta Vista.
1: But we want to thank Michael Alford for coming in, chatting with us. 21 sports that he oversees. And I know that, you know, we like to talk, you know, basketball, football, baseball. But, God, then you've got all the others that are there and how all those facilities also have to be top notch. And so that I like Mike. And
2: I like
1: the job that he's doing. It's not an easy job, and it's a very that you're the top of the heap. You're going to take all the arrows.
2: I read that he's one of the most highly competitive athletic directors in the country.
1: He's just a good dude. That's why I like having him on. We're like around the same age. And I just like him going, this music is great.
2: Yeah.
1: Because that's just music from our college age.
2: That's true.
1: Yeah. Is a lot of this stuff that we're playing. But it was really cool to have him on. And we're going to start having him on more regularly. And I think that when I get back, I'm going to head over there to go get a tour of the new facility. I was supposed to go over this week. I just didn't have time to go do that. But that's going to be a lot of fun. You can come with also.
2: Nice. All right.
1: It'll be a lot of fun. Well, I need somebody to hold my water. I'm kidding. God, you were cracking me up yesterday.
2: When?
1: During the food segment yesterday.
2: What did I do?
1: Oh, you made me laugh so hard. I mean, I even made like post about it.
2: What?
1: Yeah, and we're
2: food
1: talking about,
2: segment.
1: Yeah, yesterday.
2: Oh, we told. Oh, it's sushi place.
1: No, well, the hot dogs and what we put on the chili dog. Just, I mean, I put it on TikTok.
2: What?
1: I put a clip of it on Instagram.
2: What was so good about it?
1: It was you making us. It was just. You were hilarious. You had me laughing like a 12-year-old little boy.
2: I don't know about that.
1: Oh, you making all those sound effect noises?
2: Oh yeah, with the squirt and the mustard out.
1: You had me dying laughing. I thought that was just one of the funniest things. And like I said yesterday, we're just kids. And that's what I think that I...
2: Oh, yeah, the tooting sound.
1: Yeah, and that's what I appreciate about what we can do here, is that we can make the tooting sounds and just have a lot of fun in the mornings, because we want to have fun with y'all in the mornings. We don't want you to... Yeah, sure, we'll talk like what we just talked about, might get some people upset, but for the most part, we want to tell jokes.
2: Yeah, true. I think we should probably start burping on the air.
1: Good. Jason, here's what's going to happen. There's going to be a car that has a really good sound system... That say they got like four woofers in the back, and they got like 415s sitting in the back, and they're listening to us coming down Monroe Street, coming down, just enjoying their nice quiet drive down Monroe Street. We'll even say the traffic is light, traffic is moving along well, and then you burp. That would cause those subwoofers to rattle that car so bad that it would flip upside down, scrape all the way down Monroe Street, cause a backup for miles. Because that's right off, how loud your burps are.
2: Just break the axle right in half.
1: Oh, yes. It would, and then the parents would be crying, that all sorts of stuff would go on if we allowed your burps to go out over the air. They are tremendously amazing.
2: They're from the animal kingdom.
1: I don't know what king. I don't know where they come from, but there's a lot of anger.
2: Yeah, years ago, Cameron said, you know, something's probably wrong with your esophagus.
1: Oh, with how you can burp so loud? Yeah.
2: That was like 15 years ago.
1: I'm trying to get it. We had Tallahassee History segment is now. And normally we have Jay Revel, and Jay is not able to make it today. He is off doing, he told me what he was doing, and honestly, I forgot. And, but we haven't visited street names in a while, and I can't find my folder that has
2: all the
1: street names. Oh, there it is. Say something funny.
2: Let's see. Man, talk about putting me on the spot. Man, I just don't know what to say right now.
1: Oh, Jason.
2: It's been a real good week, I think.
1: That's not funny.
2: It went by very fast.
1: So with your neighborhood, or with the main part of your neighborhood, the first part that was developed, who are the streets named after?
2: Talking about Poets Corner?
1: Mm-hmm.
2: You got Henry Wadsworth Longfellow. Mm-hmm. You got Victor Hugo. J.D. Salinger's in there. Trying to think. Yeats.
1: Yeats.
2: Mark Twain.
1: There's a Twain.
2: Yeah.
1: You got a Twain.
2: Mm-hmm.
1: Is that in between? Is that in Twain places?
2: Yeah. It connects Mossy Creek to Four Oaks.
1: Okay.
2: In Southwood.
1: And I believe that Four Oaks was named after the great poet Four Oaks.
2: Yes, right. Johnny Four Oaks.
1: Four Oaks Taylor.
2: You know, I've often wondered, the Four Oaks that row was named after, which Four Oaks was it, you know?
1: Where are the Four Oaks?
2: Yeah, I don't know. That's a good question. And I found an article in the Democrat from the 60s about how they discovered this rare tree on the Southwood Plantation property. And all these botanists came in from all over to study this tree. And to this day, I don't know where that tree is or if it still exists.
1: Hopefully it still exists.
2: I would love to find that tree.
1: That would be very, very cool.
2: Yeah, man.
1: Well, a lot of, I mean, and then the reason we go over street names and we do it two or three times a year, well, at least two times a year, is that there's so many people that you live here. And kind of, I saw this example yesterday. There was an accident on Park and Blairstone. And somebody still did Blairstone, or they did Blairstone, one word. And I'm like, you literally just took a picture of the intersection where it says Blair Stone. And I know I hang up on Blair Stone and Bull Heedley a lot.
2: Yeah, you do.
1: But a lot of people, you can be living in on a street your entire life, and you have no idea who that street is named after or why that street has its name.
2: Mm-hmm.
1: And like Raymond Deal, named after Raymond Deal.
2: He owned a lot of property.
1: That the reason they named it after him, because he worked for the telephone company.
2: Oh, Raymond did?
1: They didn't even tell him their name of the street. It was just a dirt road going to their property. And a lot of these houses, or a lot of these streets, Olson Road was a telephone man also.
2: Mm-hmm.
1: And that was Olson's Road, because he was the one installing all the telephone lines on there. So where are we working out today? Oh, Olson's Road.
2: My understanding. So
1: Olson, and that's misspelled.
2: And Raymond, his house was at the corner of what is now Thomasville Road and right there, that big Capital City Bank.
1: It's at the end of Raymond Deal.
2: You sure?
1: Mm-hmm.
2: Okay.
1: Yep, if you go by Outback and keep going down,
2: mm-hmm.
1: a little gate down at the end.
2: Mm-hmm.
1: But
2: now
1: but,
2: that I thought was the, starts with a C, the man that had all the cattle there.
1: Maybe, you could be right,
2: It connects to Eastgate. Yeah, that was,
1: No, there's an, in the back of Eastgate, there's a big place back mm-hmm. there.
2: Yeah. I'm pretty sure Raymond Deal lived where the Capital City Bank is now on Thomasville Road.
1: That wouldn't be Raymond Deal Road.
2: Yeah, it used to cut across, though.
1: Mm-mm.
2: Yeah, I can show you some old aerial maps.
1: Okay, all right. Well, show me, because that would be great, because I don't think I'd...
2: And he owned several businesses right along what is now the Cannabis Place.
1: He owned a Cannabis Place?
2: It's now... He was Super Lube, then it became Cannabis, kind of near Thomasville and Bradford. I want to say he owned, like, a pawn shop there and a furniture store.
1: Well, they didn't know. He didn't know that they were naming the street after him. He and his son were driving in, mm-hmm. and his son noticed that the road was named after him.
2: Mm-hmm.
1: But it just, I bet if you go through your name, who is this named after? Oh, mm-hmm. I have no mm-hmm. idea who that is. I have no idea who that is. Broward Street.
2: I don't know that one.
1: Named after Napoleon Bonaparte Broward. Broward County.
2: Mm-hmm.
1: Also named after mm-hmm. him.
2: Who is he, though?
1: That he was the Broward's, they were the first residents on North Adams.
2: Hmm.
1: He was the turn of the century reformed governor.
2: Oh.
1: 1905. He got a county also named after him. Lafayette Street, we know. We should know.
2: Oh, yeah. Marquis.
1: Mm-hmm. David McComb.
2: Yeah. Who is he now?
1: David Benton McComb.
2: Mm-hmm.
1: He had a long and colorful career as that he was lieutenant colonel of the militia, county judge, and justice of the peace. He also practiced law, dabbled in business and land transactions, and was one of the first postmasters and owned a grocery store near Lake Ammonia. He got in a duel with Marat.
2: How about that?
1: And it was after dueling was outlawed. But Marat was like, oh, we are still dueling.
2: I am going to roll my flint pistol.
1: McComb shot off half of Marat's little finger.
2: Really?
1: Yeah. That when Marat shot McComb, it went through his puffy shirt.
2: Wow.
1: Didn't hit him.
2: They used to duel back then. That's so weird.
1: But dueling was outlawed. But literally, that Marat was such a jerk that it was probably like, no, you got to do this.
2: Mm-hmm.
1: He's like, but it's not legal. I don't care. We're still doing it. So they went out off McComb.
2: He seemed like a real piece of work, that Murat.
1: Oh, gosh, yeah. But we, for some reason, we think he's just great.
2: Do we?
1: A lot of people do. Old Fort Drive?
2: Yeah, that's a cool little story.
1: Yeah, it was named because there was an old fort there.
2: And you can still see where it was kind of built on the embankments. It kind of goes like mounds almost.
1: Mm-hmm.
2: Yeah.
1: Tie Tie Road.
2: Tie Tie Tree, man.
1: Yeah, shrub.
2: The famous tree that still lines the long driveway there, I think.
1: Victory Garden.
2: I don't know that one.
1: Victory Garden led to a rural plot where city folk raised vegetables during World War II. They were called Victory Gardens.
2: Mm-hmm.
1: Because instead of going out and buying all these items, just grow them in your Victory Garden. Help the war effort out.
2: Yeah.
1: Oh, speaking of the war effort, Rosie the Riveter died yesterday.
2: Did she really?
1: Yeah, she was like 130.
2: Wow.
1: I think she was like in the late 90s, maybe 100.
2: She's on that iconic poster?
1: Yeah.
2: Yeah, man.
1: The one on that poster. She was 18.
2: Wow.
1: Left her home, I think, in the Midwest to go to Seattle to rivet.
2: Good for her.
1: And then, but she was always cool about it. She was just the one on the artwork, on the campaign, but she called all the women Rosies.
2: That's cool.
1: And that's what she always appreciated, all the Rosie Riveters.
2: There you go.
1: 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We're moving to YouTube when I get back.
2: See ya, Facebook.
1: See ya, Facebook.
2: Good riddance.
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1: We are cooler and more comfortable this morning, and we are for once this week not in any kind of heat alert. Highs this afternoon will be in the low 90s, and we will still see storms and showers firing off along the front. These can start as early as 11 a.m. and go until 7 p.m. As of now, the severe weather risk is low. From the ABC 27 First to Know Weather Center, I'm meteorologist Ryan Gold.
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1: Hopefully everybody's top 10 I Want to Win on the Facebook feed for the last time. We're not stopping the Farm Bureau Insurance Wheel of Food. We're just moving it to YouTube when we get back. And Jason will give that away. So, I'd ask on Facebook last night, one of my little survey things that I love to ask. But you have to name your child after a car part. What are you naming your child? I said, what if I have twins, I'm naming them Stair and Rio. Get it?
2: Stair and Rio.
1: Say it.
2: Stereo.
1: Yeah. A friend of mine, Titan. My husband actually wanted to name our kid that if we had a son.
2: But those aren't car parts.
1: Well, it's a car.
2: But stereo? Yeah.
1: A stereo is a car part.
2: I guess it's in a car.
1: That was me saying that.
2: Yeah.
1: If I had twins.
2: I was thinking more like alternator or something.
1: Well, we had turbo.
2: That's pretty good.
1: What if your kid's slow, though? Dipstick.
2: Nice.
1: Crankshaft.
2: I like it.
1: Seven slot grill.
2: Okay.
1: Jeep. Fesser valve. Tie rod.
2: Okay, you can call like that.
1: Yeah. Oh, here we go. Shade, our good friend Shade McMillan. Sprocket. There we go. Ignition.
2: I like that.
1: Avery said, easy, muffler, because who understands these 14-year-olds? Turn signal frisbee. Posi rear end. Strut. Eichhoffer said axle. Oh, there we go.
2: Axle's good. Yeah.
1: Is that Foley in here? Fender.
2: How about caliper? And you can call him Cal.
1: Well, there you go.
2: I like that.
1: Hood. Manifold, nicknamed Manny. Yeah, Fender. Because I like guitars and cars.
2: Sure.
1: Water pump. Oh, Matt. Matt. M-A-T-T.
2: Right.
1: M-A-T.
2: For your feet.
1: Yeah.

0: today because my husband's a little slow.
1: Nice.
0: Stephanie said rear differential. Differential would have been good. Carrie said transmission. Let's see.
1: Why? Because he's shifty?
0: Yeah. Robert said a screw because she always has one loose. Dwayne said disc zero because he doesn't have any body.
1: Oh, okay.
0: Gotcha. But what would your, like, nobody put, like, muffler on that one?
1: Mm.
0: Or dipstick? So if you had to name your significant other after a car part, I think dipstick could be a popular one.
1: I think, what's the name of that Oldsmobile they had in the late 90s? It was like a sedan.
0: Oldsmobile had lots of sedans.
1: I'm trying to think of the name of this one, though. I don't know.
0: Like the
1: Valero?
0: Okay.
1: Was it a Valero?
0: Okay. What? I mean, you want to name after the car?
1: Yeah, yeah.
0: Okay.
1: Because it's curvy. Hey, you get it?
0: Yeah.
1: Was that the name of the car?
0: I know. Or you can be a 57 Caddy Fender.
1: Ooh, yeah.
0: I didn't want to get that specific.
1: There we go.
0: But you can jump onto those onto either my personal page or on the show page and also do that. And also make sure you give the show page a like, Greg Tisch Show. But yeah, when we get back from vacay, can I say vacay? Or do I have to say vacay?
1: Oh, sure.
0: Excuse me. When I get back from holiday.
1: Holiday.
0: And that we'll be streaming everything. All the shows will be moving over to YouTube. Jeff's over there alone.
1: Mm-hmm.
0: That Jeff Cameron, that they go on War Chant YouTube, they're all alone over there. So we've decided we're taking all the shows on Real Talk over to YouTube. We've created our Real Talk YouTube channel. You'll still be able to watch on the Facebook because I'll still share the link to the YouTube. But we're only going to take the I Wanna Wins from the YouTube.
1: Right.
0: Why are you changing after so many years? Because we just want to move over to YouTube. But we're also going to have to really watch our music. And that's been the big thing with why we haven't moved over to YouTube. Because they cut you off. They'll just mute you so fast.
1: Well, what are we going to do then?
0: We're going to have to listen to Jeff. Do what they do.
1: What do they do?
0: They have mute on StreamYard.
1: They hit mute?
0: Mm-hmm. They have mute on StreamYard when they come out of commercial until Jeff starts talking. Then they unmute.
1: Oh,
0: so
1: wow.
0: I'm going to have to get used to that.
1: That's going
0: to
1: suck.
0: Because music is such a big part. But the needs of the many outweigh the needs of the few or the one.
1: Mm.
0: And we're moving all the shows, so we're doing it also.
1: There should be a way to contact YouTube and say, look, we're a radio station.
0: We pay for the rights to this music.
1: Just give us a break, you know?
0: While I'm gone, why don't you make that happen?
1: Yeah, I'll reach out to them. I'm sure they answer every phone call.
0: Call you or Tube.
1: The complaints department.
0: Mm-hmm.
1: I bet it's impossible to get a phone call through to them.
0: Hey, Siri, call YouTube.
1: Yeah.
2: Sorry, YouTube hasn't added support for that with Siri.
0: Okay, thank you.
1: YouTube does not publish their number.
0: Oh, she said you're welcome.
1: Hey, look, she's
0: excited.
1: Mad.
0: She's excited.
1: She's not mad at you anymore.
0: No, she's excited. So she's going on a trip.
1: Yeah.
0: Yeah.
1: She knows she's going to see a Mets game.
0: Mm-hmm. She's excited. She's excited to see the Marlins and the Mets tomorrow night. Yay.
1: Couldn't you have taken me to a better team?
0: Why are we at this stadium watching these two teams play? Come on, Siri. It's the Mets and the Marlins. Right.
1: Mets are great. Not this year, but typically they are.
0: And not last year. Or were they good last year?
1: I don't remember.
0: I don't remember. That was a long time ago.
1: They had Pete Alonso then, at least.
0: He was good.
1: He was so good.
0: He was good. Mm. That'll be a lot of fun, but I will miss you. I'm talking to the listeners, Chase. But no, it's going to be a lot of fun. You're going to have a lot of fun when we get back. I mean, the cameras are going to be redone. We're getting new computers. We're doing a lot of work in the studio, so you'll be very busy.
1: Yeah, we'll be ripping these studios apart.
0: Yeah, so I can't wait to come back. Hopefully I get to have some input. But it's probably me just coming back going, what did y'all do?
1: Probably a lot of vexation.
0: Just keep me involved. Andy!
1: It's coming.
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1: Hey,
0: losing it.
1: All right, today's winner is, how about this, Tony DeRosa.
4: There you go, Tony DeRosa. Congratulations. 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You can come pick it up next week. Just let Jason know when you want to come by.
1: Yeah, man. Let me know.

0: Probably sleeping in.
1: Probably. By sleeping in, I mean like maybe 6:37, maybe. Yeah.
0: You know? That's what I'm planning on doing also. Jason, be a better person today than you were yesterday. Everybody else, you do the same. We'll see you bright and early in two Mondays right here on the Greg Tisch Show on Real Talk 93.3, Tallahassee's only locally owned and 100% operated local station.
2: I'm Keith Gross. I'm running for Congress because America First principles are falling by the wayside. 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
8: News this hour from Town Hall. I'm Rich Thomason. Socialist government policies and a Spanish Supreme Court ruling have thrown open the migration floodgates in Spain.
9: Spain has deployed the military to Ceuta after thousands of people breached the border with Morocco. At least 9 people have died. A member of Spain's Civil Guards officers says it's absolute chaos. Video footage shows crowds of people, mainly Moroccans, in the water, many with inflatables at a local beach, walking onto land. A human rights official says the Tarajal border was opened under unusual circumstances and people crossed. This man, Salad, crossed the border.
10: We don't have a good life in Morocco. We don't have a good medicine.
9: To reach Ceuta, located on the northern African coast, many migrants often swim from Morocco.
8: Correspondent Ed Donahue says that the migrant death toll is now up to 34. President Trump once again urging Europe to reverse course or risk its own demise. No comment yet from Israel on a proposal aimed at bringing peace to Gaza. The president's International Board of Peace unveiling a plan for Hamas to lay down its arms and Israel to pull back its troops. President Trump focusing on highway safety following a rash of deadly or serious injury accidents.
11: President Trump announced the Freedom Haulers Initiative, focused on commercial driver's license and highway safety.
12: We've already removed more than 24,000 non-English speakers from behind the wheel. We've also forced states to cancel more than 28,000 commercial driver's licenses. Today, we're also taking action to replace these unqualified migrant truck drivers with American veterans.
11: Officials say the goal is to raise safety standards on American highways and prioritize qualified drivers. Willie Nelson, Los Angeles.
8: Ahead of this morning's opening bell on Wall Street, stock futures higher. The Dow futures are up 160 points. NASDAQ futures ahead 221 points. More on these stories at townhall.com.
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17: Tampa Bay Rays of baseball. They continue to play some good baseball. They beat the Rangers yesterday 3-2. Cedric Mullins hitting the go-ahead home run in the eighth inning. Johnny DeLuca also hitting a home run for the Rays. Seven pitchers combine on a two-hitter, and Brian Baker converts his 30th save of the season, which ties him for the top spot in all of Major League Baseball. Tampa Bay goes to a season-best 20 games over 500 at 64-44. They host the White Sox tonight. Nick Martinez on the mound. The Miami Marlins, they lose to the Mets yesterday 4-2. Series continues tonight. Jansen Junk pitching for the Marlins. The right-hander is 4-6. I'm Matt Pauly. 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
25: So glad you're there. It's the Brian Kilmeade Show. It's been a really busy week, and a good kind of busy. I mean, the Joe Biden tapes we're not even talking about. We're talking about now a movement in Gaza. I wasn't expecting that. How about WNBA? I never thought we'd be talking about anything with the WNBA beyond Caitlin Clark, but tangentially, yeah. Because Sophia Cunningham and this ridiculous league with these horrible owners and terrible marketing plan has allowed that to be front and center. So there's a lot going on today, as well as looking at everything in the economy. And we got on our show, Vice Admiral Robert Harwood. Keep in mind, too, everybody's talking about our YouTube channel, youtube.com/@TheBrianKilmeadeShow. You get highlights and additional information. Today is going to be an interesting day for me. So I started on Fox and Friends, great. Then radio show, understood. And then I'm going to be doing the Sunday show, tape some of it early, some of it live. And then I'm going to be doing Jimmy Fallon's show. And then I'll be doing Jesse Waters' show. But I'll be hosting that. So it's going to be fun. And we'll bring you behind the scenes with a big tape on that. So let's get to the big three.
26: Number three.
27: We know that socialism is sensible, it's practical, and it's popular, and that is why our candidates are winning. That is why the establishment media is so confused.
25: They are confused, and I am confused, that you are even out there. DSA, 120,000 members. The Dem divide on display on primary season stops down in Michigan as the Bernie bros take on the liberals led by Schumer and Whitmer. The stakes have never been higher for a party that was supposed to be cruising along to a big midterm win, but not so fast.
0: Number two.
1: This is an absolute disaster for Europe, and it's the direct result of open borders, socialist, crazy policies. This is a vision of America's future if the socialists, the communists take power.
25: Or Joe Biden comes back. That's Niall Gardner from the UK, used to work for Margaret Thatcher. Have you seen this? The EU, we told you, Spain, the latest European nation to open up their border and get punished for it as millions flood their gates at 12,000 an hour are coming from Morocco, literally swimming to the country, overwhelming the guards and coming into Spain. And guess what? If you're in Spain, you're in the EU, you can go everywhere and anywhere. When will they learn to take care of their citizens before the third world? Dare I say, Donald Trump told you this in 2016.
0: Number one.
2: What are the prospects? Listen, we go to back to major combat operations. There's got a couple of months left to do it. This is Israel and the United States. Our target list has expanded. It'll force, I believe, a pathway to for the regime to collapse.
25: That is General Jack Keane with me on Fox and Friends. War spreading, and it's likely a good thing. Iran has targeted Saudi Arabia, Kuwait, and Jordan a week with drones and rockets. And I think in the long run, this is a good thing because all our Gulf allies realize they're in this together. And the one enemy, the one common denominator is in Iran. President of the United States is at Camp David with everybody. It's a cabinet meetings. Everyone's there. But I think mostly this is going to be about what we do going forward. And for the next 14 days, it's got to be 24 hours around the clock. Look, I don't want to spend a ton of money, but we have to escalate to de-escalate. I said this in May. So do you guys. Even if you weren't for it. We all know that Iran's the problem. How we attack it, when we attack it, you want to debate that. I think President Trump did the right thing. But I don't think the MOU was good. I think it allowed Iran to think they won and took a breath and controlled the strait. Now it's going to be harder. Here's more from General Keane. Cut to.
2: This is a huge step forward. I mean, clearly, this goes back to October of 25 when President Trump broke the deal.
25: I'm sorry, number three.
2: So we went to a ceasefire on April the 7th and then negotiations on the 8th. That was after 38 days of epic fury, and we had about 14 days to go. The incentive to do that was who? It was Iran was saying they were willing to talk about removing restrictions on the Strait of Hormuz. Well, here we are almost 4 months later, and we're nowhere near a deal over the Straits of Hormuz, which is the original reason for going to the ceasefire. There's no prospects, I think, of any deal on a nuclear enterprise. Certainly, I believe our negotiating team has got to come to the conclusion that we are not going to make a deal with them. They thought the deal was possible, and they kept telling that to the president for sure. The facts speak for themselves, and time certainly is a determination here. After 4 months, I don't think we're close to either one of them.
25: Look, munitions and interceptors are an issue. We can pull some from other places. We're just worried about if another flare-up comes out, and I would love to help Ukraine too. But our problem is our big four do not manufacture quickly, whether it's the way the Pentagon conducts things, the slow in which they pay, whatever it is, it's fixable. And we got to react. When I see, you know, I know the sophistication of our weapons is to the point where we can't manufacture like we did with planes and tanks during World War II, because the good news is our weapons are so much better. But the bad news is it takes more time to assemble them in theory. But now we got Silicon Valley that's got to get involved. Over 100 companies now folded into the Pentagon. We got to quickly build up these forces. And look, what Ukraine has done with 500 defense manufacturers in that country, with a war raging around it, we should do the same thing with peace here at home, I believe. Rebecca Heinrichs on the fact that China is about to sell $50 million worth of man-pad, shoulder-fired missiles that could be wreak havoc on our F-35s and the F-16s. Cut five.
3: If the United States is going to be restrained by not delivering these weapons, we would expect the Chinese, obviously, not to be helping the country that we are in a war with right now. It would be a major escalation on the part of the Chinese to get engaged in this.
25: And they're talking about the U.S. not delivering weapons to Taiwan. And we should have delivered the weapons. It shouldn't have been up for conversation. But that's the way China thanks us for not delivering additional weapons to Taiwan, by delivering weapons to China, to Iran. Are you kidding me? Matt Whitaker, the ambassador to NATO, cut six.
4: China needs to stay out of this fight. We have all sorts of both military and economic ways to deal with this type of situation.
25: So let's move to some good news that I was not expecting, but I'm pleased to announce. I know there could be trip ups and it could be a false start, but they're on their way. I'm talking about what's happening in Gaza. There's a proposal out there that Hamas disarm, and evidently they have agreed to put their guns in storage or on freeze, and that in exchange for the IDF moving out of Gaza. And now they're moving to the white line, the yellow line from the white line, which is further out. In exchange, Hamas will show and reveal its network of tunnels. In exchange, they will have no role in the government. Evidently, according to Axios, during the Grand Ayatollah's funeral, the IRGC, Iran, tried to convince Hamas not to sign off, not to do this. Evidently, they're going to. Part of it is they're not getting the same financing they're getting from outside sources. Turkey, Qatar, Iran are not able to flood arms into there. And they lost 2/3 of their members through death and destruction. Yes, death and destruction, including almost all their leadership. This has got General Keane extremely happy. I know. Keep in mind, they've been working on this for over a year since we got the hostages out. This is Jared and Witkoff at their best. I really haven't seen much success outside this, but this is very impressive. I want you to hear what General Jack Keane said. Now, I was going to lead with Iran with him today, and he said, Brian, we got to do Gaza. It's a bigger deal. Cut three. I'm sorry, cut two.
2: This is a huge step forward. I mean, clearly, this goes back to October of 25, when President Trump brokered the deal, remember, to get the hostages out in exchange for prisoners, to go to a ceasefire, and also to get humanitarian relief in for the Palestinian people. And then they put together a framework going forward, which would eventually get Hamas to disarm, give up political and military control, and Israel would pull out of the Gaza area. But of course, Hamas has been resisting all of that for months since that time. 9 months have passed, but the persistence of the Trump team here deserves a lot of credit, and also Egypt participating, Turkey and Qatar in this.
25: Yes, please keep it going. I mean, if you could get some peace, emblems of peace there, they'll stop these protests and allow the anti-Semitism to subside to a degree, even though it's heavily scripted and financed around the world. So this is something I wasn't expecting. Yesterday, I looked up and I thought, what is happening? And I was seeing thousands, tens of thousands. Now it turns out Moroccans who have swam about 3 miles into Spain. And they're just overwhelming the guards who evidently were told, just let them come. Are you kidding me? Who would allow that to happen? When this happened with Haiti and we saw 8 million people come in minimum that we know of under Joe Biden, it's a disaster. They're letting 12,000 an hour into Spain. And this isn't by coincidence. This is a policy. This is a crazy liberal leader who I had a chance to meet at the World Cup final. A terrible guy, a terrible leader. He's just awful. And he has set a policy. He says, the migrant surge of 12,000 an hour, over a million. The migrant surge has been linked by Spanish authorities and critics to a Supreme Court ruling that limits the immediate return of migrants intercepted after reaching Ceuta by sea. So if you swim there 3 miles, you get to stay a while. You can't be immediately deported. So everyone in Morocco says, Morocco sucks. I'm going to Spain. I could be part of the EU. But instead, they don't try to blend in like a melting pot. They try to actually convert the culture in the country they invade. The events have reignited debate over Spain's immigration policy, with supporters viewing the amnesty as a way to integrate undocumented workers. Undocumented? They got there illegally, you idiots. So at least 9 people are dead. I think the number is now up to 18 on the transition. The crisis comes after Spain launched a mass regularization amnesty program for undocumented migrants. This is the second policy. The program offered a pathway to legal status for an estimated 1.1 million applicants who came here before 2025. So you are rewarding people who broke the law and came to your country, many of which have to live off your social safety net. And you guys have no money for defense. You have no money to build up your society. But now you're letting other cultures bleed into your culture wantonly, randomly. Who would ever agree to this? This is a disaster. Niall Gardner, who was a former Margaret Thatcher advisor from the UK, they've also had a terrible policy when it comes to illegal immigrants. Cut 13.
1: This is an absolute disaster for Europe, and is the direct result of open borders, socialist, crazy policies, frankly, including a mass amnesty for illegal immigrants in Spain. And this is the result. At least 50,000 illegal migrants crossed into Spanish territory yesterday. Many more will cross in today. Some estimates indicate that the figure is far too low. There could be perhaps 80 to 100,000 migrants who've crossed into Spanish territory. And this is a vision of America's future if the socialists, the communists take power in the United States in 2029.
25: So it's absolutely true. And keep in mind, we just watched this. We watched everyone tell us the border was sealed, Mayorkas. We watched Biden say everything's fine, and he let 8 million people in. Now we know he's cognitively addled, as we knew, but now confirmed. And the vice president had a chance to define herself. For example, they gave J.D. Vance a job on fraud. Tell me he hasn't done a phenomenal job. They gave, and by the way, not just blue states. I'm talking about red states, Ohio. They're cracking down in Ohio. Today, I just interviewed the Attorney General, Alan Wilson, who wants to run for governor on South Carolina. They found millions of dollars there. Doesn't matter. It's federal money being abused. They want to find it and rein it in. They gave Kamala Harris a job. They said the border. Now we know. We've seen President Trump seal it. Seal it. I mean, there's something like 12,000 people that have come here over the last 2.5 years, opposed to 8 million. I don't even think the 12,000 got in. I don't think anybody's getting in. So if you want to know the mindset of the migrant, here's a soundbite of an unnamed migrant on why they're crossing into Spain. Cut 15.
5: It's very tough. The police officers tried to stop us, but our will and our determination, we could came here.
25: Yeah. These aren't people that have horrible situations. They're not overcoming civic unrest. They're not being attacked by terrorists. They're not wounded. They're not desolate. They're not starving. These are all men. I haven't seen any women. All men in their 20s. Why would they be coming there? Come on, please. I know Spain is better than Morocco, but you're going to go there. If past is prologue and not try to blend in and be part of the Spanish culture, you're going to try to bring Morocco to Spain. So Jim Ferguson, a former British Parliament candidate with Brexit, was on The Bottom Line last night. I want to share some of what he said. Cut 19.
6: A lot of people are arguing that this is by design. Perhaps it's to get votes. Perhaps it's to get them to remain in power. But it's quite unprecedented. And the European people themselves are seeing their communities overrun. This has been happening for a long time now. This latest episode in Theater Spain, I think, has brought it back into the focus again. And it's great that Fox News are focusing in on this as well. Up until quite recently, America had the problem at the southern border with the US administration under Trump. That has now stopped. So hopefully we can get some changes of governments. But Pedro Sanchez is a far left socialist in Spain, and he's completely losing control, or it may be worse than that. It might be by design.
25: I'm sorry. And, I don't know a lot about the euro. I've only been to Europe 3 times, maybe 4. But evidently, if you get into Spain, you got the euro pass, you're going everywhere. And then if you get amnesty in Spain, you're going everywhere. In Italy, they're panicked. Why? Because Meloni's conservative. She's up for election. And they realize they could be coming to Italy and she's going to have a problem again. So she came forward and she said this. The images coming from Quetta are striking and demonstrate once again the uncontrolled illegal immigration poses a concrete threat to security of European borders. She goes on. So she recognizes it. My hope is they all recognize it. This should not be a partisan issue. You should take pride in your country and control who comes into your country. 1-866-408-7669.
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9: 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In conjunction with the forces of our coalition partners, the United States has moved under the code name Operation Desert Storm.
10: 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Iraq's army is defeated. 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
15: I'm Gianna Gelosi with your Fox True Crime Minute. A Texas man who's facing a capital murder charge in connection with the death of his pregnant wife has fled the country. On May 4th, the attorney for Lee Mongerson Gilley says his client cut off his ankle monitor before boarding a plane to Canada, and then flew from Canada to Italy, where he was taken into custody by authorities. There, he allegedly told officials that he was seeking asylum because he was being wrongfully prosecuted and feared he would face the death penalty. The 39-year-old was charged with capital murder in 2025 in connection with the killing of his pregnant wife, Christina Bauer Gilley, on October 7, 2024. Gilley initially told police that she died of an overdose and he attempted to perform CPR. An autopsy suggested otherwise. She had trauma to her neck and face more consistent with strangulation. Gilley was arrested in 2024, released on $1 million bail, and required to wear that ankle monitor. In 2025, prosecutors say he spoke with a woman about a plan to flee to Mexico. There's more on this story at foxnews.com or subscribe to the Fox True Crime Podcast. I'm Gianna Gelosi with your Fox True Crime Minute.
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0: his mouth to your ears, it's Brian Kilmeade.
1: I'm not running for anything, so I can say whatever the f- I want. And here's what I think. I think Chuck Schumer's a piece of s*** and that he my dad over. Mitch Pelosi at the time also was involved in that. And so I don't have anything nice to say about it.
2: We're not fans you know of what? Nancy.
1: And I'm supposed to be the guy that says, oh, but you know what? For what Nancy Pelosi has contributed to this country and to the Democratic Party, I'm not supposed to f*** that, man.
3: Okay, Hunter Biden. First off, I know he's your dad. But Nancy Pelosi and Chuck Schumer should not have your ire. They pointed out late what everybody knew early that was not invested in the Democratic Party. Your dad shot. He never should have been president. And you, if you weren't on crack, should have made sure he didn't run for president. Instead, you pushed him not only to run, but to run for re-election. And because they stepped up in June and told him to step aside, are you kidding? I mean, are you still on crack? And this tough guy attitude and him going on different outlets, calling out the Democratic Party might be entertaining. And I want to share it with you just because I want to give you all angles. I got no patience for this guy because nobody hurt his family and Joe Biden more than him. Think about how much time they wasted as he was on crack, failing out of the military, leaving a laptop at a repair shop, causing so much embarrassment to himself and his family. Think about how he left his wife and kids for his brother's widow.

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1: Tallahassee could soon lose one of its oldest surviving landmarks. The former Wanish Cigar Factory on St. Francis Street, built in 1907 during the city's tobacco boom, is expected to be demolished to make room for a student housing development. The project would replace the historic building with apartments and parking garage near Florida State University. The factory is believed to be the last remaining cigar factory in Tallahassee and is listed on both the National Register of Historic Places and the city's local historic register. But historic designation alone doesn't prevent demolition. Preservation advocates are urging the developer to incorporate the building into the new project rather than tear it down, arguing it's one of the few remaining reminders of Tallahassee's early industrial history. City officials say their ability to stop the demolition is limited if the proposal meets current zoning and development requirements. The project will continue through the city's review process before any final decisions are made. This is Rachel Linnae with your Earl Talk 93.3 local news update, brought to you by Macklemore Systems, Tallahassee's go-to Mac store. 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
2: Temperatures this midday are in the mid to upper 80s. Skies are getting cloudier, though, as the storms start to pick up. These will be scattered and isolated, and while some can get strong, possibly severe, there is a very low risk for multiple severe storms. This weekend will also be incredibly wet. Saturday won't be as rough as Sunday, but both days have a high chance of washout conditions. From the ABC 27 First to Know Weather Center, I'm meteorologist Ryan Gold.
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1: I know it's really hard. Will may not be a principle of war, but it's a principle of leadership. When you get into a gunfight like this, who's got the stronger will to finish? The fact of the matter is, if you let a bad team stick around for a long time, like you've seen in football in the fourth quarter, they can tend to do something that you weren't expecting. So you got to close them out early. I think we've gone beyond that. I think we should close them out now, figure a way to finish this fight. I don't think we're close in that regard of finishing the job if we're just dependent on bombing.
2: So what I understand, and just I look for little nuances that they explain action. And one thing that happened is they were talking to the Iranians, and they were just real. That surprise attack in Jordan threw them because they realized, you know, even I think Witkoff is realizing I can't deal with these guys because they were having detailed conversations. And then Tehran had the surprise attack on American service members in Jordan. And they said, and by the way, they had to really scramble to knock those four rockets out of the sky. They had to shoot off a lot in order to knock them down. And they did. So they go, listen, we can't deal with these guys. And then we watch him hit Saudi Arabia, Aramco. We watch him try to shut down the Red Sea with the Houthis. We watch the Iraqi militias that are affiliated with Iran do what they do, as well as what the IRGC is doing. And they've had it. And that's why I believe in Camp David, they're coming up with something like Epic Fury 2, which means around-the-clock hits. Vice Admiral Robert Harwood joins us now. He is a senior advisor with the Iran Policy Project at the Jewish Institute for National Security of America. Admiral, do you know what? Is something about the surprise attack, out of all the attacks that has taken place, really changed things for this administration? Can you see how and why?
3: Well, it's not just this administration, Brian. It's broader than that. You're seeing the region come to bear now. You're seeing, look up in Lebanon, they've signed an agreement with the Israelis to disarm and disband Hezbollah. You're seeing Hamas now come to the table and agree to disarm and move towards peace. You're seeing a coalition come against the Houthis in Yemen, and you're even seeing Saudi participate in offensive operations. So I think all those things tied together. You're seeing political support in the region tied together with this commitment to go after the government and Iran and stop this crazy activity they've been doing for decades. So politically and operationally, both things have tied the turn. And I think what you're going to see, while we've always had these military options, I think you're going to see these financial and political activities enhanced. So they're going to maybe shut down all their borders, shut down their airspace, really starve them out financially to put additional pressure on the regime. So, yes, I think this is one of those tipping points that brings together that political, financial, or economic and military power, the full bear of all of those against Iran.
2: So, Admiral, you know what they're trying to do? They were trying to get the Gulf states to turn on us and say, look, because your affiliation with America, we're bombing you. Get rid of them. The foreign minister called Bulgaria because they found out we're using our bases in Bulgaria and said, stop using allowing America to use your bases. They warned the UK last week, too. It's not working. In Jordan, they try to hit American bases. Yeah, it's in Jordan, but they're ours. And then in Egypt, they just got Egypt involved. They hit one of our tankers and hit Egyptian property, but they're really aiming for us. Instead, the Saudis have a conference with 12 states, and they say, can we act in concert in order to stop Iran and protect ourselves? I'm fascinated by what's taking place. What are they capable of? You know what the assets they have. What are the Gulf states capable of when it comes to Iran without us?
3: Well, they've got everything that was, and it's always better to go to war with your partners in coalition. They bring intelligence, they bring humans, you know, Arab speakers, they bring military capability, they bring.
2: Do they have it? That's what I mean,
3: of
2: Admiral.
3: Course. Yeah, of course. They all have something to bring to the table and mass in and of itself. They all know they've at risk. But more importantly, politically aligning all this reinforces those military and economic opportunities. And it's going to come to when we want to shut down the borders. Now, you can do it with military strikes. But when all the Arab nations turned to Pakistan and said, hey, you've got to shut down your borders, that political power is demonstrated. So let's, you'd much rather achieve these things politically without doing the bombings, because in the end, for the Iranian people, that plays out to be a much better solution. At the end of the day, when this government is changed and you have a government who wants to rebuild the infrastructure, they'll have assets to do that. But if the infrastructure is intact because we've been able to get the solution politically, then they can recover much quicker. So I can't reinforce how important this political support is to increase the pressure tied together with these economic options that the president have, and then using the military in support of both of those very powerful components of national power.
2: So, Admiral, you know, we're only getting one side of the story, and I know it must amaze you now that you're out of uniform, not that you never watch the news, but 85% is against America in America. I mean, you would think we're not even bombing. So they hit a Jordan base, or they try to hit us in Egypt, yet we're hitting on a regular basis. I don't see much video. I kind of blame the Pentagon for that a little bit. But 85% are cheering against us, painting a dire picture. Does it astound you?
3: Right. I just can't believe that. That's counterintuitive. If you're an American and don't see a threat, don't understand what a nuclear-armed Iran, much less what the Islamic Revolution has been doing for four decades, you got to be blind and dumb almost. Look, Lebanon is a failed country because of Iran and its support of Hezbollah. Yemen is a failed country because of their support of the Houthis. The same thing's going on in Hamas. It's going on in Iraq. It's going on in Syria. And guess what? They have footholds in Europe, and you're starting to see it on our campuses. It's crazy. What American doesn't understand that? And look, we won't go and can't go to war with Russia and China because they're nuclear armed states. Add another nuclear armed state to that, that would then control all the oil coming out of the Middle East. I don't see how Americans don't understand that. So I just can't accept that 85% of Americans are against that. I just can't accept that. I don't think that's a fact.
2: I know, but we're not seeing our side, and we're not hearing our side. There's very few people like you, Admiral, calling balls and strikes, where you just say, look, we're hitting this area, we're stopping this area, this is what we got to do, this is what the damage has been done. We've never had a president, I don't care if you voted for him or not, attack our enemy, who's been our enemy through eight presidents. So we've never had a president attack, period. We had Midnight Hammer last year. We had Soleimani in his first term. And this is the first time we've taken kinetic action against our vowed enemy, who says death to America is not a, it's not a phrase, it's a policy. So we're taking this action. And then you go, okay, it's just Iran. No, it isn't just Iran, because Iran is spread with Hezbollah, Hamas, Islamic Jihad, and they did have a foothold in Syria. So we never could have any shot at peace as long as Iran's government was in power.
3: That's exactly right, Brian. And you left out the other two components, China and Russia. This is about today's Cold War, not the Cold War we had in the 50s and 60s. This is China's top source of free, not free, but very cheap oil. So it really undermines them at the end of the state. And Russia, the same, their allies. So all of this on the strategic level of the Islamic Revolution and this, the current Cold War, is critical. And that's why this president understands that, why he was willing to strike, and why I'm convinced he's going to see this through to the end state. So again, you talk about that kinetic activity. Yes, he took out Soleimani's strike, but now we've really got to tie in and reinforce that political and economic elements of power to bring Iran to its knees. I think the president's going to do that.
2: How close are we to doing that?
3: I think we're there. I think it's already started.
2: What do you mean?
3: Well, those things I said, you're seeing.
2: No, but I mean, the 24 hours of strikes haven't started yet, though, right?
3: No. But I mean, the whole campaign is more political, financial. And from all my friends in Iran, I'm getting these notes. They're cheering, man. They say, hey, look, we're ready to go. We're organizing in small groups. We need something that's going to provide that tipping point. So I see all these things going in the right direction. And don't forget, the president's been very strategic in time. This pressure of cutting them off financially is really boiling the frog in Iran right now. So time is on his behalf, and tying all these elements of power with the kinetic activity and support is going to be the things that get this done at the end of the day.
2: It's really going to be interesting. Why do you think, what are you about the timing that we have with this announcement on Hamas? That I know a few things have to happen and everything could fall apart, but the fact is it said, okay, we're going to put our guns in storage or on ice, that we need the IDF to back out to the yellow line, and they are. We need you to reveal your tunnels. And I thought to myself, wow, you know, and evidently the Axios reporting the at the Ayatollah's funeral, the IRGC went up to Hamas and they said, don't do this. And it looks like they're doing it anyway. What do you think about the timing?
3: You're exactly right. They're seeing the demise of the IRGC, the guy who pays them, the guy who sponsors them. They know they're going down the tubes. It's like a ship. The captain goes down with the ship. This crew doesn't want to go with them. So they want to make sure when Iran does implode, they can still exist. It's going to be tough without the support and funding. But again, they don't want to be held accountable like the Iranians. And you walk at the end of the day, there are going to be a lot of Iranians who the Iranian people are going to hold accountable. Hamas and Hezbollah don't want to end up in that situation. This is existential threats to all of them. And they're all now seeing the sinking ship, and they want to position themselves for survival because many won't at the end of the day.
2: Yeah, so you are hearing from people in Iran, you mean a dozen or two dozen, that say that now we have hope?
3: All my contacts and friends.
2: But they don't have any guns yet, right?
3: That's right. So they're looking for that tipping point. And that's why I always believe boots on the ground is a very attractive option for the U.S. And not for occupations, but to go into towns and show that we're there, we're for the people. And that may be able to give them that tipping point to overcome the IRGC and besiege, just as we saw the Artish do in 1979. So I think history's going to repeat itself here, and a lot of people are coming to that realization now.
2: So you would like to see troops on the ground, American troops in Iranian cities?
3: Well, I'm not saying I'd like to see. I think that's an option. These are all options the president had, and done smartly, done astutely, that could be that tipping point. And again, I'm not suggesting for occupation in Tehran, but I'm suggesting a raid in Kars or Jask or some of these outlying cities where we could protect our guys. But critical to that, again, is taking out, finishing the jobs with their missiles and drones, because that would be turned inside if we put boots on the ground. So we've got to get that done. And that's part and parcel in getting the straits open again.
2: You know, I just don't know. I know this sounds rudimentary and you're the military expert, but if we were able to parachute the way we have landers land on Mars in those bubbles and they just drop them, I'm wondering if we were parachute and drop guns in the streets and drop weapons in the streets, why would that not be effective?
3: Well, you could be giving them to the wrong people, but that's where raids might be helpful.
2: When that's where intelligence.
3: Yeah. When you get raid, you go in, take a town, you're going to see who's on your side, who comes out to cheer you, who comes out to fight you. That's the better method, I believe, to distribute arms, help build the insurgency, and start with these small outlying cities. So, again, I think these are all options and part of the broader strategy. So when the president decides to choose or exercise his options, will be predicated on how his strategy and the campaign unfolds.
2: Admiral, just something, just real quick, I got a couple of minutes left. Cover story of Newsweek this week that no one's talking about, no one reads magazines, but still, Newsweek, about Venezuela. For nearly three decades, Hugo Chavez and Maduro invoked socialism to justify their grip on the country. Now that they're gone, the Venezuelans are lining up to meet the Americans. Shell has signed a gas development deal with SLB, the world's largest oil field service company in the world, following a lapse of licenses. In May, Venezuela freed three former police officers who had spent 23 years in jail. They've let 670 political prisoners out, and political parties are now allowed, beginning to take root and organize. So all I can tell you is that raid, which was so brilliant, and it took the guts for the president to call it and the military to execute it, We actually are delivering a chance at democracy and freedom for people gradually, rather than all at once that could have been erupted to civil war. And this seems to be a success story that's unfolding. And we're just not giving enough attention to it because of Iran. Your thoughts?
3: Brian, extrapolate from that. Iran's five times the size in number of people, oil, geography. That's exactly the end state for Iran. So the playbook is completely the same. It's going to take more effort, but a couple raids, the things that get us to that tipping point, and I think Iran transitions even quicker and much broader ramifications, because then it changes the whole Middle East. So the analogies are strikingly similar.
2: Do you think Cooper is going to consider that?
3: Well, it's the president at the end of the
2: day. I know,
3: day.
2: But the admiral's got to present. Yeah, he's got to present it.
3: Well, no, he's part of the whole effort. CIA, commerce. Okay. This is a whole of government entity. Brad's just, Admiral Cooper, excuse me, is just one part of the equation. He's the military component. This is the whole of government. And a campaign synchronized would get you the exact same results, but much more dramatically and much greater strategic ramifications.
2: Admiral, thanks so much. Always great talking to you. Tell your friends, I hope they can take their country back. Thank you, Admiral.
3: Thank you, Brian, and they will.
2: Good. Back in a moment.
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2: I'm Gianna Gelosi with your Fox True Crime Minute. New details emerge in a 24-year-old murder case that has gone cold until this year. Back in 2002, Frank Weiss from Plano, Texas, was found dead near Lake Louisville. Last month, 55-year-old Lisa Honrad was arrested for his murder. She was his wife at the time of his death. Court documents say Weiss was shot with a .38-caliber firearm, and his body was found wrapped in plastic bags, tied up with rope, and weighted down with sandbags duct taped to his legs. They went on to say that Weiss and Honrad went to dinner 2 days before his body was found, and it was the last time he was seen alive. Detectives learned that Weiss had asked for an annulment, and Honrad signed it. In the days after his disappearance, detectives say Honrad told Weiss's daughter he had gone to Cancun but didn't want to be bothered. Investigators say the case was finally cracked thanks to new information from a key witness, alongside advances in technology and investigative techniques. There's more on this story at foxnews.com or subscribe to the Fox True Crime Podcast. I'm Gianna Gelosi with your Fox True Crime Minute.
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0: show like no other. It's Brian Kilmeade.
1: Hey, we're back. You know, Anthony Fauci's dominating this week and is taking the fifth. He even got into the Philadelphia Eagles press conference when he said, I'm going to Fauci you. I'm going to take the fifth. But there's a story in the Free Press today that just outlines some of the excerpts from Anthony Fauci's ridiculous and embarrassing diary. He writes this at one point. Big front page article about me appeared in the Washington Post. Very flattering. The situation with my national and international fame is explosive and really unimaginable. It's not hyperbole to say today that I am the most famous and talked about person in the country and one of the most recognizable persons in the world. Countless profiles on me, multiple media. I cannot even read all the things that are being written about me since I am so busy. Seriously, POTUS seems to be enamored of me, even though I'm taking the spotlight away from him, meaning Trump. We are developing a very unique and interesting relationship. Notice nothing positive. The entire Secret Service Corps is coming over to me and chatting. They let me into the gate first without even checking my ID. Everyone is worried about my health and welfare, probably because it's all over the place that I'm almost 80 years old. This is absolutely insane. And no, it's so embarrassing that people are still trying to cover for him. And what I'm going to talk about on One Nation Sunday at 10 o'clock Eastern time, I'm going to just talk about how the media blew the Russian hoax. You blew the laptop. You blew the cognitive decline, of Joe Biden. And now you're blowing this. 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
3: Breaking news this hour from Town Hall. I'm Rich Thomason. President Trump's International Board of Peace announcing a deal that would see Hamas disarm and Israel pull its troops back from Gaza.
4: The BBC has obtained the text of the four-page roadmap, which sets out a phased process linking Hamas's disarmament to a gradual Israeli military withdrawal and the deployment of a new Palestinian transitional authority backed by an international stabilization force, with neither Hamas nor Israel moving to the next phase until the other has fulfilled its commitments. Smaller groups in Gaza would disarm first before Hamas begins dismantling what they described as its state-like military infrastructure of tunnels, weapons depots, and production facilities. Israel has not yet commented.
3: The BBC, Shaima Halil. An investigation underway following this week's cyber attacks targeting more than 30 water utilities in Minnesota. Just last week, the FBI issued an advisory warning that Iranian hackers have been looking at water and wastewater systems. No reports of any negative impact on water quality in Minnesota. President Trump says this is a serious problem.
5: Last year alone, illegal aliens with commercial driver's licenses caused at least 30 deaths and many, many very seriously injured. As president, I made it our official policy to enforce English language requirements for truck drivers and support American truckers on American roadways.
3: Incentives are being offered to encourage American military veterans who drove large military vehicles to consider a career in trucking. A bus has plunged into a ravine near the Algerian capital, Algiers. At least 25 people were killed, 44 others injured. On Wall Street, the Dow is down about 9 points, on the NASDAQ 68 points higher. The S&P is off a fraction. More on these stories, townhall.com.
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8: 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Foster Griffin for the Nationals, 12-2, 2.76 earned run average. 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The Rays $1.36 favorite with Nick Martinez on the hill, 8 under the total. Tampa Bay Buccaneers quarter. Back Baker Mayfield says he felt disrespected by the Buccaneers contract offer. Mayfield is 45-1 to win NFL MVP honors. 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
1: Hi, everyone. Don't miss don't move. We got a big hour coming your way. Hussein Abdul Mansour is going to be with us. He's a fellow at the Jinsa Germano Center, where he works and focuses on the intersection of Arab politics, Islamist movements, and regional security. Why is it important, especially today? Because it looks like these Gulf states are coming together with an informal or formal coalition to fight back against Iran, because they basically all have been hit. So their hope of separating us from our allies is not coming to fruition, and Taylor Riggs, co-host of the Big Money Show, is stopping by here first. But before we get to Taylor, let's get to the big three.
2: Number three.
3: We know that socialism is sensible, it's practical, and it's popular, and that is why our candidates are winning. That is why the establishment media is so confused.
1: Yep, the Dem divide on display as primary season steps in to Michigan. As the Bernie bros take on the liberals led by Schumer and Whitmer, the stakes have not been this high in a while, because this, ladies and gentlemen, is a purple state. Can socialists win in a purple state?
2: Number two.
4: This is an absolute disaster for Europe, and it's the direct result of open borders, socialist, crazy policies. This is a vision of America's future if the socialists, the communists take power.
1: Yes, Niall Gardner, conservative commentator. EU, we told you. Spain is the latest European nation to open up its borders, and millions are coming through, causing panic throughout the EU. When will they learn that their citizens should matter first?
2: Number one.
5: What are the prospects? Listen, we go to back to major combat operations. There's got a couple of months left to do it. This is Israel and the United States. Our target list has expanded. It'll force, I believe, a pathway for the regime to collapse.
1: Yep, that is General Jack Keane with me on Fox and Friends. War spreading, and it's likely a good thing. Iran has targeted Saudi Arabia, Kuwait, and Jordan this week, and drones and rockets. And I think in the long run, this will be a good thing to make it clear who the enemy is. And it's Iran, with major progress being made in Gaza. I know I've rarely put those terms, progress in Gaza, together, but there is some change there. Taylor Riggs, of course, some economic numbers came in yesterday. And overall, the economy's not growing in terms of GDP as fast as we thought.
6: Yes, but underneath the surface, actually, private domestic economy is much stronger than GDP at 1.5%, because we're importing a lot of goods to build data centers and to build chips, for example. That subtracts from GDP. Imports are a negative. So actually, there is a lot of underlying demand, but the stuff that we import is a negative sign in front of GDP, which is why it's only at 1.5%. A lot of economists think that actually underlying demand really is closer to 2.5%. It's just a wonky way in which GDP is calculated.
1: I also heard it explained by experts like you that we are getting closer to that 2% inflation rate that would allow rates to be cut.
6: I don't know if we can cut, but we just won't hike. And I think there is a difference. I think the market went this year thinking that we could cut when Kevin Warsh came in, and now we're just hoping he doesn't hike.
1: Because of the war?
6: In part, but also inflation has been above that 2% target for 5 years now. I mean, it's been a really, really long time. So Kevin Warsh just came in. We got the Fed meeting on Wednesday. We've gotten two out of the three dissenters. They've released statements today on why they dissented and they voted for a rate hike. And what they're saying is that it's been above 2% for way too long, and that. So this is tricky. You can't hike into a supply shock. What does a rate hike do? It slows the economy. It doesn't increase oil on the market. Right now, inflation is high in part because we don't have enough oil. Raising rates doesn't fix that. It doesn't magically produce millions of barrels of more oil. So that's why Kevin Warsh and I agree that it's wrong to hike into a supply shock. You hike when there's too much demand and you want to cool the economy. You don't hike when there's not enough supply. There's a very big difference. But again, the market, I think, is trying to figure out. I don't think we can cut anytime soon, but it's just, can we hold or are we forced to hike? Kevin Warsh would argue we're not going to be forced to hike. We're going to hold right now and see if oil starts to come down again. And indeed, if it does, then that does prove to be transitory.
1: Here's what Scott Bessent said, the Treasury Secretary, cut 40.
7: The number is very noisy because a lot of that is very technical. We released a big amount of oil from Strategic Petroleum Reserve, and that came out of GDP. So the good news is core GDP was actually quite strong, Ed. And you know, we're seeing manufacturing is doing well. The jobs numbers are strong. The consumer is strong. So it was a technical adjustment in the number. I wouldn't worry about it.
1: So they're talking about things being revised down and up.
6: Yeah. I mean, and so he's talking about the GDP number that I was talking about, how when you import a lot of goods to build out manufacturing and data centers here, that's a negative sign in front of GDP. You just subtract it. But core GDP, if you look beyond just that headline number, we're importing things because we have an economy that's really strong because we're trying to build data centers. We're trying to import chips so that we can build out factories. That being said, I do want to caution that I don't want to sound like the Democrats in 2022 when I kept telling you things are really good. Things are really good. And you kept telling me they're not good. I want a different president. This isn't working. The Democrats said, but don't believe your feelings. There's no recession. The economy is really good. It's your problem that you don't feel it. I don't want to sound like that. I think people actually feel like things aren't good. Data centers are great, but it right now isn't helping the person on the, doesn't help you buy more groceries is what I'm trying to say. I think the productivity that we can get eventually from AI, that's a multi-year story. We haven't seen that quite yet. We will, and I'm very hopeful about the prospects of AI, but it doesn't fix the kitchen table issue right now.
1: So let's talk about data centers, because Republicans and Democrat concerned. Number one, are they built too close to major cities or suburbs? Are they taking up farmland? Are they going to be create a hum? Are they going to be sucking the water out of your system? Are they going to be taking away, needing tax subsidies to be built? So there's certain criteria. I talked to the CEO of Potmos Hosting, who's building data centers that are sustaining and pay for themselves without tax breaks.
6: Great.
1: He talked about this. John Johnson, Cut 44.
8: The real sweet spot is that Goldilocks zone for a data center, and data centers can be built in a way that's really sustainable. Patmos built the first actually assessed clean energy data center in history, but that happens in like the 10 to 50 megawatt zone. That's also where the economics make the most sense, and we think that's where the market's really going. And I think there is rightful friction and hesitation against big tech promises. And so we'll see where that happens, but it might surprise you to know that I'm not entirely opposed to data center moratoriums of 100 megawatts or more.
1: So he thinks the size, he goes, you keep it 50 megawatts because that's a little bit more palatable.
6: Yes. So I hear him. But we need way more demand than that. I mean, I think that's a great start. But if you ask Kevin O'Leary, who's Elon Musk, Jensen Huang, I mean, sure, are they talking their own book because they're pro data center? Of course. And they benefit the more data centers we build. But we need more energy yesterday. So I like that we're thinking about smaller, more confined data centers that are self-contained. I love that, especially as we're facing moratoriums on larger ones. We're trying to figure out how to do that on a societal level. But we need a lot more power for this stuff. So the good news is there's a ton of smart people in boardrooms and startups all over this country that are figuring out how to do this. Elon Musk says we're going to put this stuff in space so it doesn't have to be in your backyard. But look, I think the big tech did not get in front of this. They assumed that they would come in, build data centers, run over people, and no one would care. And they're figuring out that people care, that they don't want this in their backyard. Big tech is now coming out and saying, okay, now we'll do our big campaign.
1: And get energy. They have to have an energy source, right?
6: Yeah, and people are saying it's a little bit too late. I am super bullish on this, assuming that from what I've heard and what the studies that I've read, they are self-contained. They're providing their own energy and giving back to the grid. They're making their own water and contributing back to the grid. So they're providing more. My backdoor way of thinking about this is an awesome way to privatize utilities, which are some of the most heavy, regulated, state, top-down industry. And if this could be a backdoor way to sort of privatize some of this, create more competition, I like that. But I do understand people saying, I don't want this stuff in our backyard. And I think instead of just a pledge, a big tech saying, we promise that we won't use your electricity, we need something actually more in writing, because a lot of people don't trust big tech. They can pledge all they want, but when push comes to shove, I need something in writing and in law that says that they're required to do this.
1: I'm sure you saw 3 weeks ago, New York came out and said we have a moratorium on data centers, which is the same moratorium on fracking.
6: Yep.
1: So same they'll build a solar center. People aren't happy about that. No one voted on that. But of course, it's an environmental program. So every Democrat loves it. Here's what John Johnson said. He goes, no one's building in those states with these regulations. Cut 45.
8: I'm a California native who very deliberately founded a tech company in Missouri because there are certain states like California and New York where we just don't want to be. All right. So Kathy Hochul comes along and says, you can't build a data center in New York. And I'm like, well, great. I also, in good conscience, cannot accept the Nobel Peace Prize this year. It's like, we don't want to be there anyway, because power is 50% more expensive than the national average. There's not a great business environment to be there. But really, the best place for these moratoriums to be considered, so communities can actually figure out what's best for them, what's going to create the most benefit, is at the local level.
6: I love this. So I'm going to sound like my colleague here, Brian Brenberg, who says our founders were genius when they created the Federalist system. We're seeing in real time federal policies play out the Federalist system. States can compete with one another. 5-10 years from now, we're going to say, was New York's moratorium a good choice or a bad? Where did that data center go? What tax revenue does that local county and that state now have that New York doesn't? And then we'll get to decide at the end of that 10-year period who was the winner and who wasn't. You brought up fracking. We know who the winner was. We know that New York was the loser. We'll have to see if this plays out the same way. And this will be a way for states to play against each other the way they do with state income tax.
1: And am I right that this creates jobs to build it, but not a lot of jobs to run it?
6: Yeah,
1: once it's built, you don't need a lot of people.
6: Exactly. You need a couple people for maintenance, for the HVAC, to make sure that it runs itself. But that's been the biggest pushback, is you get a lot of construction, electrical engineering jobs to start. That's why Meta has sort of that multiple week program where they will train up that blue collar job, the trade job, to then go out and build it. People just want to make sure on the other end of that, once it is built, I need more than just a couple guys running the HVAC machine, making sure that the maintenance is okay. If you look at data centers, the parking lots are really small, because people aren't parking there. You're like, once the data center's built, it runs itself. And that is a legit question that I hear.
1: Yeah, one thing they try to do, John Johnson says, I get buildings already there and I'll convert them.
6: Yeah.
1: Number two is it's tax revenue.
6: Yeah.
1: So just like that mall down the block, I don't love the traffic with the mall, but man, I love the tax break my town gets because we have the town there, because the mall takes up a lot of the payment. So the data center is going to be paying property tax.
6: You just have to make sure that it does. And I think some of these states are, if they're providing tax incentives or tax breaks, sometimes all of those tax incentives don't pay off. You want to make sure that, I would just say, I don't need you to get a tax incentive. I just need you to create a pro-business environment where you can come in. Data centers shouldn't get a tax break any more than the farmer, any more than you or I should get a tax break. Let's create an equal playing field. If I create a pro-business, low-tax environment, the data center will come, because fundamentally, I'm a good state. I don't need to give them extra tax incentives on top of that.
1: Right.
6: They'll be paying the property taxes. They'll be paying the water, the electric bill, and then let's use that to offset or maybe lower property tax regions for individuals in that county.
1: All right. So who's going to be on your show today?
6: Oh my gosh, we have Griff Jenkins, love him. And then we have Gary Kaltbaum rounding out our 1 o'clock hour. So we have a little policy, and then we're going to end on Marcus. Markets have had a wild ride this week. So we're going to hope that maybe we started to find a bottom and we can rally off of that, given the big gains that we had yesterday.
1: All right, Taylor Riggs, thanks so much.
6: Co-host
1: of the Big Money Show. Don't move.
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4: 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Courts, cameras, consequences. This is Crime and Justice with Donna Rotuno. 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
5: I'm Gianna Gelosi with your Fox True Crime Minute. New court filings in an Iowa murder case offer a glimpse of the prosecution's evidence in a fatal shooting that shook the real estate industry 15 years ago. 53-year-old Kristen Ramsey was arrested last month for first-degree murder in the April 2011 death of Ashley Auckland. Auckland was working an open house at a model townhouse when she was shot in the face and the chest at close range. Court documents say a woman who was in the neighboring townhome said she heard two loud noises a few seconds apart, then saw Ramsey by the model home's front door before she was seen by her car talking on her phone. The filings show that call was to an employee of the company that owned the development. At the time, Ramsey was a sales manager. After Ramsey drove off erratically, the witness went to the home and found Auckland unresponsive. Two search warrants were executed at Ramsey's home, including one carried out less than a month after the shooting. In both cases, the document says authorities found guns, illegal substances, and posters threatening violence. There's more on this story at foxnews.com or subscribe to the Fox True Crime Podcast. I'm Gianna Gelosi with your Fox True Crime Minute.
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6: On July 27th, 1976, after months of legal wrangling, former Beatle John Lennon finally won residency in the U.S.
7: Well, it's great to be legal again. I'll tell my baby and I'll thank Yoko and, of course, the Immigration Service for finally seeing the light of day, as they say. Good.
8: You want
7: thank
8: to
7: you.
8: That
7: yeah, I'd love to. I should have got a different picture.
9: What does it mean to you after 5 years of struggling to become a permanent resident to get that green card?
7: Well, it was a very slow, long struggle, so it's not like, you know, it suddenly ends. I'll come out of it slowly and I realize I can go to visit relatives in Japan, show them the baby, show them in England, you know, save them coming over here. And I can go visit the relatives and come back with safety now with the green card. How do you feel?
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0: 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It's Brian Kilmeade.
1: The presidency is supposed to be a public trust. Trump has turned it into the single most profitable scam of his. Please sit down. Please sit down.
2: That genocide. What can be more corrupt than that genocide? This is part of the same con with you and Trump.
1: Let's continue and let the people didn't come to hear you.
3: So that is Chuck Schumer being shouted down. They're saying that he's conspiring with Donald Trump. Just shows you how clueless that person is. They don't even speak at all, ever. They used to know each other when Chuck Schumer needed money and he was a businessman, but they don't now. So anyone who thinks that Chuck Schumer is colluding with Trump, they don't even have anything they coincide with. You would think on the Jewish situation, pro-Israel, you think they would coincide there. But instead, Senator Schumer's been critical of Netanyahu, didn't even stand up for the Jewish students at Columbia. So he's being shouted down. If I'm him, don't even try to run for re-election. My sense, the mayor of New York City will run for senator if AOC doesn't. I think that Senator Schumer will just retire. He'll try to run, but I think the party just wants no part of him. They just don't want any part of him. And there's no doubt about it. It's embarrassing to be in your own city and get shouted down like that by something that you're not even proud of. You've gone out of your way not to back Israel, even though you wrote a book about anti-Semitism. So we'll see what happens. Hamas, by the way, is sounding off about President Trump's claim that we are close to a deal in Gaza. And the deal is essentially this. They have agreed to put their guns away, put them into storage, and reveal their tunnels and their tunnel network in turn for the creation of a Palestinian state and the retreat of the IDF from Gaza. We'll see. I mean, are they going to do that? They don't want to say they're going to do it, but they are now pushing back as Donald Trump announces that Hamas's disarmament agreement is moving straight forward. They are asking for Israel to back out. Now, Israel will back out to a different line closer to their border, but I just know this, that Israel has no interest in being in Gaza. They have no interest in being in Lebanon. They have no interest in even the Golan Heights, even though it just seems to be a dead area these days. All they want is security. They don't want land. They have enough. It's done. And they don't want Gaza. They walked away from it. So the question now is, Israel, like the UAE, who is being heavily targeted in the spring, are now not touched by Iran because they don't want the reprisals. The UAE has shown they will hit back. Saudi Arabia showed yesterday they'll hit back. And Saudi Arabia is assembling a multinational maritime defense coalition to protect the Red Sea shipping from the Houthi rebels. Iran-backed Iraqi militias are now discussing how to respond to the U.S.-Saudi airstrikes. Why? Because those militias are the ones with the rockets, the Kataib Hezbollah. They have the distant rockets from, drum roll please, Iran. And they're the ones that are hitting Saudi Arabia for the Aramco plant, as well as trying to stop shipping in the Red Sea. So they're going to get a coalition of Gulf states to patrol the Red Sea. I love it. They said that they do have another option, is the Suez Canal, but some of these big tankers are too big to go through that canal, and it's not going to work long time anyway. They've also managed to repipe a lot of this stuff. So there are going to be pipelines to avoid both the Strait and, I believe, the Red Sea. But until then, Saudi Arabia showing they will fight, and the U.S. showing they're going to finish them off. I cannot wait. Meanwhile, we have a lot going on. I'm going to get the perspective from the Arab perspective of this whole thing with Hussein Mansour next.

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1: Tallahassee police say a proactive crime suppression operation has resulted in 4 arrests and the seizure of 5 illegal firearms as officers continue targeting areas affected by recent gun violence. The enforcement effort focused on the West Tharp Street corridor, where detectives say suspicious activity during a traffic stop led to the discovery of an AR-style pistol, a short-barreled rifle, several handguns, including one reported stolen, and a firearm equipped with an illegal conversion device capable of automatic fire. In a separate investigation near by, officers arrested 2 additional suspects on drug and weapons charges. Those taken into custody include 2 adults and 2 juveniles who now face a variety of felony charges. The department will continue these targeted operations, calling every illegal firearm removed from the streets another step toward reducing violent crime and making Tallahassee neighborhoods safer. Authorities say additional enforcement efforts are planned in the coming weeks. This is Rachel Lene with your Earl Talk 93.3 local news update, brought to you by McIlmore Systems, Tallahassee's go-to Mac store. 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
2: Temperatures this midday are in the mid to upper 80s. Skies are getting cloudier, though, as the storms start to pick up. These will be scattered and isolated, and while some can get strong, possibly severe, there is a very low risk for multiple severe storms. This weekend will also be incredibly wet. Saturday won't be as rough as Sunday, but both days have a high chance of washout conditions. From the ABC 27 First to Know Weather Center, I'm meteorologist Ryan Gold.
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0: you're interested in it, Brian's talking about it. You're with Brian Kilmeade.
1: I appreciate that we had to strike back because Iran tried to kill Americans in Jordan a couple of nights ago. But I don't think more strikes on the same types of targets are going to change the strategic calculus of the regime. I think the president and his advisors need to take a step back and use fewer weapons against more significant targets like regime targets or economic targets to actually start moving the needle.
2: That is General Tygart. He's talking about, hey, listen, we've been doing these return strikes for 14 straight days, took 4 days off and then hit him again. He said, let's just go back hard. I understand the sentiment. Hussein Abu Bakr Mansour joins us now, senior fellow at JINSA's Jermonder Center, where he works, where his work focuses on the intersection of Arab politics, Islamist movements and regional security. Hussein, welcome.
3: Hello, Brian.
2: So what do you think about Saudi Arabia getting together with other Gulf states in order to act comprehensively against Iran after and open up the Red Sea from the Houthis? This is pretty unprecedented.
3: It is, and it really it marks a shift in the Saudi position since the beginning of the war. The Saudis just wanted this war to be contained and wanted it to be end as soon as possible. I mean, this is why they worked with the Pakistanis, one of their closest allies, to mediate an agreement between Iran and the United States to get the war to an end and reopen the straits, the Strait of Hormuz. But now that the Iran seems to be escalating all across the region, and particularly in the Red Sea around Bab al-Mandab, where now the Saudis are completely dependent in order to get any oil out. I mean, the after the closure of Hormuz, they shifted their oil production through the bypass lines that then go into the port city Yanbu, the Red Sea, and then the oil comes down through Bab al-Mandab Strait. Now, the Houthis blockading this basically are halting all the revenue streams of the Saudi, and this is something Saudi Arabia cannot tolerate, and thus they have no option but to act.
2: Right. So I think that right now, is it open? If you had a merchant ship, can you get through the Red Sea?
3: Well, it depends. I mean, if you have if you have some agreement with the Houthis, or if you're a Chinese ship, you can get through Bab al-Mandab. But we have Saudi tankers who've been hit through the straits. And as we know, once things get this way, you're not going to have a lot of tankers that are going to risk, and a lot of crews that are going to risk passing through. And already we know that for the past 2 years, there have been a massive reduction because of the Houthi activities through the Red Sea, a massive reduction of Red Sea traffic.
2: So the Houthis, why do you think they got in now?
3: Well, the Houthis, as a matter of fact, there is actually a sequence to what happened. I think ultimately this is part of the Iranian regional escalation against the United States. I think Iran thinks basically it's winning, that the United States reached its own ceiling and maximum of what it's willing to do in the war. And thus now the Iranians believe that they are on the counteroffensive. That is, activate as many pressure points in the region as possible to have pressure on the United States and its allies. And this is why the Houthis, the Houthi front has been activated, as well as the Iraqi front. And not to forget, even now Egypt is being pulled into this escalation. So I believe that this is a regional Iranian strategy to get everything that they want out of this war.
2: Right. But what they're doing is uniting the opposition, aren't they?
3: Well, I hope that this is what they are doing. I mean, the problem is that...
2: Well, I'll tell you right now, Saudi Arabia assembles a multinational maritime defense coalition to protect the Red Sea and Iranian missile threats. Doesn't that show a coalition building?
3: It does show a coalition building and the Saudi convening power to try to bring all of these forces. But the problem is, first of all, you don't have a United States leadership inside that coalition. The UAE, for instance, is not part, and the Saudis and the UAE have been having a rift for nearly a year now. And also the Saudis, since the beginning of this year, they've been assembling this other coalition that's known as the Quad of the R4 or R4 of Saudi Arabia, Turkey, Egypt, and Pakistan, in order to provide some security architecture for the region. And despite everything that's been going on. We haven't seen this actually responding to the events or activating in any way. So while this is a positive development, I mean, the Saudis definitely need to bring in as many powers as possible to try to help them maintain the freedom of navigation in Bab al-Mandab. It's still to be seen if this is indeed going to be able to confront the Houthis.
2: What would you think the best next move for the U.S. is?
3: Well, I think the United States really has to look at the situation and reassess and understand that the Iranians are probably right in terms of that we've reached a maximum with given the current conditions of what we can do, and they are using this against us. And probably the only way out of this is actually to find a new strategy that changes the conditions and changes the assumptions of the Iranians about the U.S. and forces them to recalculate. And that means that the president needs to confound and upend these Iranian assumptions about what the United States is willing to tolerate or willing to risk.
2: So here's what General Jack Keane said, cut four.
4: What are the prospects? Listen, we go back to major combat operations. It's got a couple of months left to do it. This is Israel and the United States. Our target list has expanded rather significantly because of intelligence that we have. Our capability has increased since we stopped Epic Fury almost 4 months ago on the Israeli side and on the U.S. side. So it's going to be much more comprehensive, much more massive. It'll force, I believe, a pathway for the regime to collapse. And we can also conduct covert activities with the CIA and the Mossad to help break apart that regime and also provide some assistance to the Iranian people.
2: So he thinks they're going to look to amp it up and go back to maybe Epic Fury 2. If the IDF's involved, that's the superior intelligence. And then there'll be a lot of, I would assume, some assassinations in some of these leaders, some Vahidi on down. And the supreme leader, I don't even know if he's still alive.
3: I think this would be probably the best strategy that we can follow, but only if we commit to actually finishing it off. I mean, one of the problems of Epic Fury 1, that the combat operations really stopped before they should have.
2: True.
3: We only do this because Iran, here's the thing. Once we start, Iran knows it's fighting for its survival. They're going to escalate they're going to come at you and our allies, the Gulf primarily, desalination plants, their energy infrastructure. They're going to come at it with everything that they have. Now, the Gulf Arabs, they really do not want to do this. They don't want to lose their energy infrastructure, all of this security risks to their populations. However, I am almost certain that they would be willing to take that pain if it was guaranteed that we'll ultimately go in to resolve the problems and provide a solution to this threat next to them. However, if we're not really going to follow through, then I don't think that the Gulf Arabs would agree to this.
2: Do you think that there's a way to do it? I know it's easy said than done. To somehow arm the population, 80 to 85% of the population hates this government. We watch the hangings that are taking place on a regular basis. Hussein, you got better context than most. Do you believe there's a way to arm the population?
3: I think there are ways. I think there are options that the Israelis had, especially, of course, they talked about the Kurdish options, option in the north. I think in general, there are many options to strangle this regime. A land blockade is one of them, to strangle it economically and financially and ensure that it's not able to maintain its power. And this will allow, I believe, the people to come out. One of the, I think, the most significant losses of the really misconceived MOU is the demoralization that it did to a lot of Iranians who dependent on the United States to degrade this criminal regime, but all of a sudden we stopped and we were willing to negotiate with them. I can't imagine how demoralizing that was. But in order to get momentum back into the protest movement, I think Iranians have to see the United States truly committed. As I said, a lot of the assumptions about us have to be changed, that we indeed have resolve and we are indeed willing to see this through.
2: You know, as I was saying, it's amazing how much unrest is tied back to Iran. Hamas, right. Palestinians, Hezbollah, back to Iran. Islamic Jihad, back to Iran. The Houthis, back to Iran. No longer do they have Syria as an outlet. They definitely are an adversary now. So they really have the Russians and the Chinese and the North Koreans are really their allies. And they made sure the Gulf states, who might have been straddling the line, are making sure that they know, we don't want you as a friend anyway. We're willing to risk that to go for American bases. So that gives, that's when people look at the Middle East and how close it could be to some type of prosperous situation. Because we, if you look at Saudi Arabia, if I told you 15, 20 years ago that Wahhabism would be put on the back burner and the economy and would be on the front burner and education and women's rights would begin to rise, you would have said, Brian, you're crazy. You don't understand the Middle East. But that's what really has happened. And we look at how the UAE has made progress. Bahrain has never really been a terror problem. Do you see the potential there in the Middle East through all the tumult?
3: Of course, Brian, I'll tell you what. On October 6th, 2023, we were on a great trajectory. The Saudis were in the negotiations with the Biden administration to sign a historic normalization agreement with Israel that would have been truly transformative to the Middle East, not just because of the peace and the end of this truly sterile and sad conflict that's been going on needlessly for too long. But think about all the infrastructure agreements, all the regional integrations of security, intelligence, economics, and so on and so forth. And then it was the Iranians and their allies and their proxies in the Gaza Strip, the Hamas terrorist organization, who managed to completely throw a massive wrench in the wheel by the massacres of the morning of October 7th that Hamas committed. This is exactly what Iran does not want. This is, Iran have seen that this is a possibility. And of course, that's the possibility that they do not want. What Iran wants, it wants to dominate the Middle East. They want the United States out of the region completely. They want to have the Gulf Arabs under their thumb to blackmail them and extort them in every way possible. And they want to destroy Israel. That's what they chant pretty much every day in Tehran, the regime supporters. So that regime is what's been disrupting through its this massive militias network the vision that you just outlined, which I believe, if that regime falls, it will become a real possibility for the region.
2: Hussein Mansour is our guest, a senior fellow at the Jinsa Gurmander Center. So Hamas, it looks like they've agreed, according to reports, to disarm if the IDF backs out to the yellow line and maybe eventually out, which they would do eventually. And in turn, there's going to be an international force going in there. Are you optimistic? What do you think the next step is?
3: I am extremely cautiously optimistic. First, the agreement we have to be a little accurate. I mean, the word in the media it was reported as a disarmament agreement. It's not. It's an agreement about producing a disarmament roadmap. That is the agreed that this is now that's actually big. The agreed that this is an end goal, but the agreement itself does not produce that. It produces a 14-day period for them to sit down and negotiate the sequence in which that they want this happen. Now there are many challenges to actually for this happening. We have to remember that they didn't say that they would disarm. They said that they will give their weapons to an inventory or storage, yep. Basically an escrow. So that's not really disarmament. They're just going to put it in an escrow with the Palestinian civilian administration. Another problem is that they have zero trust, of course, from Israel, understandably, with Hamas. Will Hamas actually honor all of this? And the Israelis do not want to see themselves withdrawing first before Hamas gives up their weapon. The Israelis want the sequence the other way around. They want to see Hamas giving up their weapons, and then they will withdraw. So there are actually a lot of landmines here to navigate politically and militarily. It's a good start that we know that this is Hamas now agreed that the end goal is that they will be no longer military power. But ultimately, as I said, there's a lot of things to navigate. Also, you have mediators who have different interests. A lot of Arab mediators indeed want to see Hamas completely gone. The Egyptians want to see them gone. The Saudis want to see them gone. The Emiratis want to see them gone. But they're not so much the Qataris and not so much the Turks. The Qataris and the Turks want to see Hamas becoming a political movement that still has force inside the Palestinians and disarm, but remain as a Muslim Brotherhood political movement. So here also you have different visions for the mediators themselves. Now we'll see what will come out of this. Again, it's a good start, but there are still a lot of obstacles in the way.
2: Right, and Lebanon too. I just think they'll be a lot more reasonable when they realize the money's dried up. So is the money drying up for Hamas? And I know the priority has always been Hezbollah over Hamas. Is it really drying up for them?
3: It seems so. First of all, the Iranians in a very bad situation at the moment. And the Iranians, it's important to bring the Iranian angle here. The Iranians, of course, will not want Hamas to disarm, especially given the conditions of the war. Now, the Qataris and the Turks have been pressuring Hamas because of their attempt to bring a deal for President Trump. They kicked Hamas leadership, especially Turkey, some of the members of Hamas leadership, to punish them for not agreeing to the agreement at the beginning. So Hamas definitely doesn't have the resources that they used to do. And they are probably running out of finances to pay their own people. And that's why they are willing to negotiate the way they are.
2: Fascinating time. A lot of moving parts. And I can't wait to see what emerges from Camp David. Hopefully we go back and finish the job, Hussein. Hussein Mansour, thank you so much.
3: Thank you.
2: Back in a moment.
0: The headlines, the stories behind them, and the people who make them. 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
4: I spent years living in fear of calcium oxalate crystal stones, always afraid of when the next one would hit. 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
5: Battling calcium oxalate stones, it's time to try Kidney Cop, a doctor-recommended kidney supplement that has been shown in laboratory tests to reduce the growth rate of calcium oxalate crystals by 99%. 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

0: 6 months until voters pick their congressional representative, we've been tracking the national mood, and our Fox News poll finds a close race for the House. A year ago, Democrats were favored by 7 percentage points. Now, it's a 5-point edge within the margin of sampling error. If the election were today, 52% of voters say they'd back the Democratic candidate in their district, 47% the Republican. That difference comes from greater enthusiasm on the left. By an 8-point margin, more Democrats than Republicans say they feel extremely motivated to vote this year. It's important to remember, while a lead on the generic House ballot question reflects a national preference, House seats are decided district by district. So a party's advantage in the polls doesn't directly translate into winning seats, especially these days with so few competitive districts. I'm Dana Blanton. That's your Poll Parade.
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1: What some of them say makes them nervous is that if he wins, they fear he will lose to the Republican come November.
2: Yeah, but that's what they always say.
1: Crucial.
2: And that's their line.
1: But you're not worried about that at all?
2: Look, I want to see the Democrats control the United States Senate. Where we are aligned is we all want Democrats to control the Senate. We want Democrats to control the House. We want to neutralize some of Trump's disastrous, or as many disastrous policies as we can. On that, we are aligned. But philosophically, we have differences of very strong differences is what kind of policies we want.
3: And that is Bernie Sanders defending Abdul El-Sayed, who is running neck and neck with Haley Stevens in order to become the Democratic candidate to go against Mike Rogers over in Michigan, a purple state. What's so significant about this is that it's a purple area. I mean, he goes Republican, it goes Democrat. The president won it, I think, two of three times. Michigan is something that's always up for grabs. Mike Rogers only lost by 19,000 votes against Alyssa Slotkin. And the word is, and I believe it, as much as Abdul El-Sayed is a bright guy, he's got a medical degree, his ideas are ass backwards. He says he's not a socialist, but everything about him leads socialist. And right now, he is asking Ilhan Omar to help him down the backstretch win the nomination. If you think Ilhan Omar and you think alike in Michigan, I don't think you should get the nomination, really. 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
2: Breaking news this hour from Town Hall. I'm Rich Thomason. A ruling by Spain's Supreme Court, combined with the policies of a socialist government, has unleashed a migrant invasion. An estimated 60,000 migrants, many of them young men from Morocco, have flooded the Spanish enclave of Ceuta in the past 24 hours.
3: There has been this big attempt for people to get across, but the question is, what happens to them once they're there? You've got the authorities that run this Spanish territory saying that they're overwhelmed, that there are reception centers which were already full up, that if anyone needs medical treatment, that the hospitals will be full. And also, they say they're worried about the security side of things.
2: The BBC's Nick Beek. So far, 41 migrants have died trying to reach Spanish territory. President Trump again urging the Europeans to reverse course on migration or risk their own demise. Fresh hopes for a path to peace in the Mideast. The president's multinational board of peace has announced a deal. It would see Hamas lay down its arms while Israel withdraws its troops from Gaza. It looks like Seattle will be in the market for a new police chief.
4: Seattle Police Chief Sean Barnes tells the Seattle Times his future as chief is up to the mayor amid public criticism and confusing communications after a shootout at a crowded food festival. Mayor Katie Wilson announced that Barnes had resigned and that she was appointing Andre Sales as interim chief, but Barnes' supporters say Wilson actually asked him to resign and he declined. Several black community organizations held a rally Thursday to try and save Barnes' job, saying he had helped improve relations between the police and the community. Wilson's office says they will hold a City Hall press conference at 11 a.m. Pacific on Friday to introduce Chief Sales and talk about the process for a permanent chief. I'm Jennifer King.
2: Cyber attacks on more than 30 water utilities in Minnesota earlier this week. It's under investigation. On Wall Street, the Dow, 66 points higher. More on these stories at townhall.com.
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7: Tampa Bay Buccaneers quarterback Baker Mayfield is not happy with the organization that they did not get a contract done with him before training camp got started. He's set to play the final year of his current deal. He also feels like the team needs to pay his teammate Vita Vea, who is currently going through a hold-in situation, has requested a trade as he wants to get a new deal done. Rays baseball, they beat the Rangers yesterday by a 3-2 score. Tampa's now won 8 of their last 10. They are going to play the White Sox tonight. Nick Martinez will make the start. He enters 10-2. Marlins yesterday lose to the Mets 4-2. That series continues tonight. Jansen Junk starting for the Marlins. He is 4-6. I'm Matt Pauly. Real Talk 93.3.
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0: high atop Fox News headquarters in New York City. The most approachable radio host in America. It's Brian Kilmeade.
1: Hi, everyone. So glad you're there. It's the Brian Kilmeade Show. We have a lot to discuss today. Doron Spielman's going to be joining us, too. He's spokesperson for the Prime Minister, former VP of City of David, and author of When the Stones Speak. Also, Judge Glock is going to be with us, too, director of research and a senior fellow at the Manhattan Institute, where he specializes in economic policy and infrastructure and technology. And we could talk a lot about the data centers that are causing some anxiety here, but absolutely necessary to move forward with AI. So before we get to Doron, let's get to the big three.
2: Number three.
3: We know that socialism is sensible, it's practical, and it's popular, and that is why our candidates are winning. That is why the establishment media is so confused.
1: Yes, the Dem divide is on display as the primary season stops down in Michigan as the Bernie bros take on the liberals led by Schumer and Governor Whitmer. The stakes have never been higher for a party that now will take socialism to see if it sells in a purple state.
2: Number two.
4: This is an absolute disaster for Europe, and it's the direct result of open borders, socialist policies. This is a vision of America's future if the socialists, the communists take power.
1: Yep, that is a advisor to Margaret Thatcher, a UK commentator. EU, we told you, Spain, the latest European nation to open up their border and get punished for it as millions flood their gates. 34 have died. When will they learn to take care of their citizens first?
2: Number one.
5: What are the prospects? Listen, we go to back to major combat operations. There's got a couple of months left to do it. This is Israel and the United States. Our target list has expanded. It'll force, I believe, a pathway for the regime to collapse.
1: Yep, that is General Jack Keane with me an hour ago. The war is spreading, and it's likely a good thing. Iran has targeted Saudi Arabia, Kuwait, Egypt, Jordan this week, and drones and rockets. And I think in the long run, this is going to let the Gulf states know who their real enemy is. And they can't just go along to get along. And that's why Saudi Arabia has called a loose coalition to work together to reopen the Red Sea. Doron Spielman joins us now. Doron, welcome back.
6: So good to see you, Brian.
1: All right. What about the news today? The president has put on Truth Social that Hamas has agreed to store or put down their weapons in turn for the IDF leaving while telling us where the tunnels are located and they can move forward with some type of Palestinian government and international force. How true are all those scenarios?
6: I think anybody who, you know, just reaches back not that long ago and remembers what Hamas is capable of. You know, this isn't dealing with Switzerland. It's not dealing with, you know, having lunch in Geneva. This is a brutal regime who literally massacred and butchered Israeli people. And therefore, anything we look at has to guarantee they don't have the ability to do that again, Brian. And that really boils down to one thing. And this is what the state of Israel insists on, that before anything, Hamas absolutely and truly, without playing any games, disarms. And unless that guarantee takes place, Israel cannot gamble with the lives of our citizens.
1: So you just talked to the prime minister. How does he feel?
6: I spoke to the prime minister, and the prime minister has been very clear in Israel's security, and he's been very strong in Israel's security. Israel right now is in Gaza. We're holding a buffer zone in Gaza, which is critical. And I'll tell you why it's critical, because we know, Brian, based on intelligence, that Hamas, they've had the last 8 months to try to turn over a new leaf, to disarm as they're supposed to do. And they've been doing the exact opposite. The last 8 months, Brian, they have not moved an inch in their ideology. They've been recruiting new terrorist fighters. They've been gathering weapons. We've uncovered plans of them trying to do another wave of terrorism in Israel. And therefore, Prime Minister Netanyahu has been very clear. And therefore, the plan that came out does not reflect our changes to that plan that we issued to the Americans. It doesn't yet reflect them. The plan has to be bulletproof so that Hamas cannot come over the border and threaten Israeli people. And again, that boils down to getting rid of those guns. There must be no guns in Gaza.
1: So you haven't seen any movement at all, even though the word is that they've agreed.
6: Hamas is playing games, Brian. Hamas, it's time for them to stop playing games. The charade is over. We know. What does it mean, Brian, for there to be movement? Hamas committed, as did Israel, to the 20-point plan. The bottom line of that plan is that they get rid of their weapons. I mean, imagine the police are in a standoff with terrorists inside a home, right? So we're the good guys. We're the police. The terrorists are Hamas. The police wouldn't lower their weapons until the terrorists lower their weapons. Right now, Hamas is still aiming their weapons at Israel. They haven't disarmed at all. And therefore, they haven't shown even an iota. And it's not really surprising. I mean, I don't think we should look at a terror regime and think that they're Mother Teresa. They haven't even made the most feeble attempts to show that they really want anything having to do with the plan that's been put forth.
1: I understand on Wednesday you took out one of the commanders from October 7th. Is that correct?
6: That is correct. And, you know, we see these people, and they're not only commanders of October 7th. The amazing thing is, Brian, after everything that's happened, after they, you know, massacred Israelis, after we entered Gaza, these same commanders have not in any way, shape, or form changed. They're up to once again threatening Israeli soldiers. We can see them. We see them gathering weapons. We see them digging new tunnels. And therefore, anytime we see an imminent threat against Israel, we stop that threat, which we wish we could have done on October 7th, but we learned the lesson. We will never, Israel will never allow a threat to metastasize again on any of our borders. And therefore, you know, we're standing strong. And it's not that we want to be there, Brian. You know, we send our sons and daughters into Gaza. It's not a fun place to be, but they stand proud. This generation is incredible because they know that behind them are their families. And it's actually an awesome thing to see this young generation in Israel that are such a golden generation protecting the country by standing on that line in Gaza and making sure that Hamas can't threaten Israel.
1: So there's two lines, I understand. There's a white line and a yellow line. And they asked the IDF, they said they'll back up to the yellow line. Do you want to describe that in terms of slowly getting out of Gaza if certain things are done?
6: Well, I'll tell you what would happen if we move back. And this is really the policy of the state of Israel. And, you know, I've discussed this at the highest levels. Hamas is just waiting for us to move back to the yellow line, to move back from our positions. There is absolutely no doubt, as you can imagine, Hamas continually talks about committing another massacre in Israel. All they would do the moment we move back right now, and they still have their guns and nothing's changed, not their ideology. They still have their guns. They would just move forward. So Hamas is waiting for us to move back so they can move forward. And moving forward means we have to understand the distances here. It's not like dealing with an enemy that's 2,000 miles away. Brian, from the border of these communities, from these farms, the distance between them and this line is a few miles. So even giving up 1 mile and allowing Hamas to move forward is putting Israeli families, and again, these families are only rebuilding their homes, they're clearing out the blood and the rubble, and putting another enemy right on the doorstep. And the Israeli people don't want that. And I will tell you, I'm incredibly proud to be working for this prime minister because he so has the interests of the Israeli people in his absolute priority. And he's not going to allow this to happen. And he shouldn't.
1: So the president put this on Truth Social a few hours ago. Today, the Board of Peace reached an historic agreement with the complete disarmament of Hamas and all other armed groups in Gaza. This is a monumental step forward for peace and security. The agreement is a critical step towards Gaza finally being governed by a new Palestinian government that will work closely with the Board of Peace, being the Palestinian people. All the same, Israel will have the security it deserves, with Gaza no longer used as a base for terror. So obviously the president feels more optimistic than you.
6: The president, by the way, I really have to say that there has never been anybody in the White House like President Trump. He truly is the greatest friend of Israel. He's incredibly close to the prime minister. I was there as soon as the prime minister left the meeting, and I asked him how was the meeting in Washington, and he said this was one of the best meetings I've ever had. I mean, they've known each other for 40 years. President Trump has acknowledged that Israel's enemies and the enemies of the U.S., most importantly, Iran, where he's just so courageous and standing alone only with Israel to fight this enemy. And I have no doubt, nor does the prime minister, that President Trump wants what's best for Israel. In this specific case, Brian, he's not in the weeds. And, you know, I understand it. He's managing the most important country in the world and multiple wars. In the weeds, we have intelligence. And the intelligence tells us that Hamas is planning another attack and they're rearming to do so. And it will be historic. What President Trump says will be historic as soon as Hamas does the very simple task of rearming. And by disarming, And by disarming, it does not mean that they are going to check their guns at the door and then be able to take them out whenever they want. Disarming means their guns are gone, no guns in Gaza. And as soon as that happens, and I believe that the president will support the prime minister on this, once there are no guns in Gaza, we can look to a much brighter future for Israelis and for the Gazan people.
1: Right now, the president's considering all options when it comes to Iran. Do you believe if it comes down to Epic Fury 2, that type of attack, not the 14 days that just happened, for the 24 hours, do you believe the IDF will be involved?
6: I know that we're standing ready to be involved. I mean, you know, the president is the major partner here, Brian, and he's calling the shots on this battle with Iran. It went back in June 2025. We had launched, and the president then came on the 12th day and dropped those incredible bombs on Fordow and the other nuclear sites. 2025. Right now, the president is absolutely leading. And we trust, we agree on the outcome. So the president has said if he wants to try diplomacy, we will go along. If he wants to try kinetic, we will go along. If he calls on us, our boys and girls, it's incredible. They're willing to fly 2,000 miles in fighter jets over crazy territory in order to attack this regime, because we know that this regime threatens us. And both Prime Minister Netanyahu, and this was reaffirmed in the White House, along with President Trump, agree that there's no outcome that leaves Iran with nuclear weapons. It's just a no-go. And since we have that commitment and we trust him so much, we're willing to stand and stand by his side in every scenario.
1: How do they still have weapons? How do they still have drones? How do they still have rockets after what you guys did for Epic Fury, and you had a different name for it, something like Lion? And how are they still armed?
6: You know, as much as they've dwindled, as much as their arms have dwindled and we've taken them out and reduced their stockpiles by 90%, that 10% is still there. At 10%, you know, it could be hiding under someone's home. It's a huge country. The country is around 40 times the size of Israel. I mean, if you even overlay it over America, it's massive. And so therefore, it's finding needles in haystacks, and it would require more kinetic energy. And, you know, this is what this regime is about. From the time in June 2025, Midnight Hammer, what we call Rising Lion, from the moment it stopped, they immediately went back, Brian, to regathering weapons. I mean, it's unbelievable. It's just like Hamas in Gaza. The moment that they could kind of turn a new leaf and try to do something better for the Iranian people, what do? They try to rebuild the nuclear program, gather drones. We found boats with components in them. We stopped boats. The U.S. stopped boats with components, but they immediately went back to try to rearm. But the important thing, the most important thing, is that they don't have that uranium. That enriched uranium is taken out of Iran so that they cannot produce a nuclear weapon, which is what they want to do, so that they can hold the world hostage and God forbid, do worse.
1: Yeah, I guess so. The other thing would be, do you believe that this current regime, I guess run by the IRGC, is more problematic and threatening than the Grand Ayatollah and his regime?
6: I think that they are not more threatening. I think that they're the same. I think they carry the very same ideology. The difference is that the Ayatollah Khamenei's regime, was seen to be, there would be disaster if it was attacked, and it would reap, you know, absolute bedlam all over the world. And Israel and the United States showed that regime was, while it has strength, much of its war was really a paper tiger, and that its skies, it has no aerial protection anymore. Israel and the United States are able to strike freely over the skies of Iran, and we've taken out all of the leadership. So the current Mujtaba Khamenei, he doesn't have any commanders to turn to. They've all been taken out. So he's turning to one guy. He checks his little list. Oh, that guy's been taken out. He goes to number two. That guy's been taken. He's now at number four, which is the guy who is repairing the refrigerator inside one of the offices. So it's a different game, but the intent is the same. And what that means is we have an incredible opportunity, Israel and the United States, to bring about a lasting solution whereby Iran cannot threaten the world with a nuclear weapon. And the president has shown enormous courage, and so has Prime Minister Netanyahu. And I think we're going to look back, Brian, 5 years, 10 years, 100 years, and say this was a time when really only these two men, no one else has come to the fore, despite the president's request. These two men in our countries are really standing against the greatest evil, and God willing, we're going to stop it before it can get any worse.
1: This wave has, the UAE was target number one, Israel was target number two. The UAE has not been hit over the last month, and neither of Israel. Do you think there's a connection there? Why is that?
6: They know, first of all, Israel and the UAE have the closest of friendships, and we've shared technology with them. And therefore, you know, they're protected, and they know that if they strike Israel, the prime minister has said that will be the sorriest day of their lives. Israel will respond fiercely against Iran. And so therefore, they can fire their weapons like they do at civilian centers and at United States bases all over the Middle East, Kuwait, Bahrain, Jordan, firing at an instance. They know if they cross the line with Israel, we will respond and go directly to the nerve center. And therefore, they're thinking twice before they do it. If they had a nuclear weapon, God only knows, I'm sure that they would probably try. But right now they're deterred. And therefore, this is the time when your enemy is off balance. When the enemy is off balance, it's the time to use whatever power at your hands, whether it's diplomatic or military, to make sure that they cannot stand up again and strike you back.
1: Gotcha. Doran Spielman, thanks so much. It's going to be an interesting time when it emerges from the battle plan from Camp David. Over the weekend, Doran, it has so much at stake. Spokesman for the Prime Minister's Office, former VP of City of David, and author of When the Stones Speak. Thanks so much. Have a great weekend, sir.
6: Thank you so much, Brian.
1: You got it. Stay safe. Back in a moment.
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4: I'm Gianna Gelosi with your Fox True Crime Minute. New details emerge in a 24-year-old murder case that has gone cold until this year. Back in 2002, Frank Weiss from Plano, Texas, was found dead near Lake Louisville. Last month, 55-year-old Lisa Honrund was arrested for his murder. She was his wife at the time of his death. Court documents say Weiss was shot with a .38-caliber firearm, and his body was found wrapped in plastic bags, tied up with rope, and weighted down with sandbags duct-taped to his legs. They went on to say that Weiss and Honrund went to dinner 2 days before his body was found, and it was the last time he was seen alive. Detectives learned that Weiss had asked for an annulment, and Honrund signed it. In the days after his disappearance, detectives say Honrund told Weiss's daughter he had gone to Cancun but didn't want to be bothered. Investigators say the case was finally cracked thanks to new information from a key witness, alongside advances in technology and investigative techniques. There's more on this story at foxnews.com or subscribe to the Fox True Crime Podcast. I'm Gianna Gelosi with your Fox True Crime Minute.
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6: The nation's air traffic controllers went on strike on August 3rd, 1981, grounding about 7,000 daily flights. 3 days later, President Ronald Reagan took an unprecedented move to break the strike. He fired all 12,000 air traffic controllers in retaliation.
7: Let me read the solemn oath taken by each of these employees. 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
1: If fewer than 3 out of 10 Democratic voters have a favorable view of Chuck Schumer, do you think that he should lead your party in the Senate?
2: Well, he's got a very tough job. And so my view is we should get through the 2026 election, see what voters say, but also at the same time be prepared for the presidential election, because it would be really good, of course, to win the Senate and the House. But ultimately, we need to make sure we have a Democrat in the White House.
3: Yeah, that'll be the scariest thing ever. Senator Chris Van Hollen weighs in, who is just a nightmare. He is actually pro-socialist now. This guy will say anything. Lost his mind over in Maryland, but maybe it's just a left-wing state. But he is truly, the guy's having martinis or margaritas with terrorists over in El Salvador. He lost me at that. And every, you know, going out against Marco Rubio, one of the most talented secretaries of states ever. So this guy's done, but he's weighing in there. Of course, he's not for Chuck Schumer. That's read between the lines there. I can't wait to see everybody at Red Bank, New Jersey, October 16th. On the 17th in Westbury, WABC listeners, Clearwater, Florida, November 7th, and on November 8th in Jacksonville, and November 21st in Chesterfield, think St. Louis. Go to BrianKilmeade.com. I'll do a United States tour. It's a red, white, and blue night that you like no other.

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1: Bodies were appearing everywhere. 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
3: I'm Ashley Dvorkin with a Fox Celebrity Profile with Jason Segel, Samara Weaving, and director Yorma Taconi for the dark comedy remake Over Your Dead Body. The story is full of outrageous action as it centers around a couple on a remote cabin getaway whose plans to kill the other go awry when strangers crash their trip.
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7: 1 year ago, Cardinal Robert Prevost was elected Pope Leo XIV as the first American to ever become the Bishop of Rome. In the first official biography of the Pope, author Elise Allen says Leo has a special message to American Catholics.
8: Building friendship, building community, remembering that in spite of our differences, we can be friends and we can treat each other as human beings. You know, I think that's his big message.
7: And it's a message that has been tested and making headlines in the last few weeks as the Pope and President Trump sparred over disagreements about the war in Iran. Allen was the first journalist to have a lengthy interview with Pope Leo after his election, and she says Leo has a quiet strength that may surprise people, but one that can take on the world leaders. He was well prepared to stand his ground even against the President of the United States.
8: I think Leo, you know, was not entirely surprised by that, but he also said very clearly he is not trying to attack anybody with what he says. He's trying to preach the gospel, and I think he sincerely means that.
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9: Legendary tennis champion Arthur Ashe was the first African-American player to compete professionally in tennis. In leading UCLA to the NCAA title in 1965, he created a tennis program for inner cities in 1968 and was the USLTA amateur champ and won the first U.S. Open at Forest Hills, being ranked co-number one with Rod Laver in that year.
10: This is still one of the Grand Slam titles, and now Muscles is the only player who win the Grand Slam this year. After a day of rest yesterday, he was pretty tough today, and I look forward to playing him again, because for this year we're all square. I think I beat him about a month and a half ago in Detroit under poor lights. So here's hoping we meet in the final of Forest Hills on my turf. So I'll see you in September.
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11: President Trump gathering top tech companies to sign a new agreement to help fuel the global AI race. Executives from companies like Amazon, Google, Meta, XAI, and OpenAI are agreeing to pay for all the energy needed to run their planned data centers. They hope it will reassure communities wary of having data centers in their backyard.
12: We're here this afternoon for a historic signing that will help keep down utility bills very, very substantially, and electricity prices for millions of Americans, and in many cases for a lot of people that don't really understand why they're going up, but they're not going to be going up. They're going to be actually going down.
11: The president says the tech companies will build their own power supplies and will end up strengthening local grids. Around 3,000 new data centers are under construction or planned in the U.S. The data centers are expected to account for as much as half of U.S. power demand for the rest of this decade. With Fox on Tech, Connor Hansen, Fox Business.
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1: There is a lot of pushback against data centers in communities, and there's, I think, a really good reason for that. I mean, it is true that multi-megawatt and even approaching gigawatt data centers create a lot of friction in communities. They create a war for resources and power. They can be built in ways that are really bad for the environment. And per square foot, they create a tremendously low amount of jobs after the initial construction projects are done. So there is real tension to work out there. And it remains to be seen how profitable a gigawatt campus can be.
2: And they'll say, that is John Johnson talking about data centers and what you should look out for. And there's some bipartisan worry on both sides, whether it's where they're being built or how they're being built or the sustainable jobs, whether it's taking up farmland or whether it's being too close to cities, or they have to, you know, what kind of water level do they use? What kind of power are they going to need? Judge Glock joins us now, the director of research and the senior fellow at the Manhattan Institute, where he specializes in economic policy, infrastructure, and technology. Judge, it's one of those rare things where I see kind of Republicans and Democrats, more Democrats, but they're saying, hey, what's going on with these data centers? I need to discuss this first. That seems healthy.
3: Absolutely right, Brian. If you look at this, this is an unbelievably new industry. 20 years ago, even 10 years ago, obviously we weren't talking about this in much of the U.S. And since the release of ChatGPT in 2022, it's absolutely exploded. So what you're seeing is this new explosion in data centers across the United States. A lot of local concerns of this are, as there often are, with a new industry that's growing and building in local communities. And I think what a lot of people want is transparency from a lot of these companies building them. But there's also concerns around just the visual impact, the noise, and some other things. But I think not enough of the stories getting out about the benefits of these data centers for local communities, because they can, in some circumstances, be absolutely huge.
2: So let's talk about that. We know that immediately to build them, you need pipe fitters, you need plumbers, you need electricians, you need people. But once you build them, the benefit, I understand, the community is the tax dollars, because it's going to be sustainable. But you're not going to need a big staff, correct?
3: Yeah, which is a plus and a minus in one sense. So some of these finished data centers really only have a few dozen people working for them. For a very large tens of thousands or even hundreds of thousands of square feet, that's not a lot for a local economic development project. But they do throw off just incredible amounts of tax revenue. Profiled before Loudoun County, Virginia, where they're paying almost half of all taxes in the county, allowed the county to reduce the tax rate by 40% over the past 10 to 15 years. There's other places like Moreau County in Oregon where they're paying a third of all property taxes. So these massive benefits that can ideally help lower some of those local property tax rates. And because there's so few people working there, there's not a ton of traffic coming up. There's not a lot of requirements for police or other services. So they cost very little for these local communities to support, but they give a lot of tax revenue.
2: So when the president signed an executive order saying supply your own power, I'm thinking those mini nuclear power plants that they're talking about, green lighting. What are you thinking? Where does the power generate from for the data centers?
3: Well, a lot of it's going to come from good old fossil fuels. You're going to see a lot more gas turbines be restarted. Obviously, a lot of these data center companies are excited about the possibility of nuclear. You actually saw a big deal signed in Pennsylvania to restart the old Three Mile Island nuclear power plant, which some of your listeners may remember had suffered not a meltdown, but a minor nuclear accident back in the 70s. But the demand for power of these is so high, they're just starting up anything they can, anywhere they can. I think that's going to be good for American energy and electricity. But it's also good to make sure these data centers actually pay the cost of the electricity they're consuming, which hasn't always been the case. But most of the time you see these data centers actually doing a real effort to make sure there's new power coming online along with the data center.
2: So the CEO of Potmos Hosting, they built smaller ones. And he says that there's a huge problem with the behemoth companies building these monstrous data centers. I want to get your take, but I want you to hear his point of view. Cut 44.
1: the real sweet spot is that Goldilocks zone for a data center, and data centers can be built in a way that's really sustainable. Patmos built the first actually assessed clean energy data center in history, but that happens in like the 10 to 50 megawatt zone. That's also where the economics make the most sense, and we think that's where the market's really going. And I think there is rightful friction and hesitation against big tech promises. And so we'll see where that happens, but it might surprise you to know that I'm not entirely opposed to data center moratoriums of 100 megawatts or more.
2: What do you think about that, Judge? Do you need the 100 megawatts or more?
3: Well, I'm a big believer in capitalism, so I think the market's going to settle this question. Obviously, a lot of big companies in America think you need these. You're looking at what now appears to be a $50 billion data center being built in Richland Parish, Louisiana. And yeah, you see hundreds of thousands of square feet. You see over a gigawatt in power use, so many multiples of what the speaker there was mentioning. I think he is talking his book a little bit, which is understandable. He's worried about competition from those big data centers, and there's certainly going to be a place for those smaller ones in the future. But we're going to need the entire range of data centers for all the things we're going to keep doing and doing more online.
2: And Judge, you know, it's no secret that it's harder to build things in these blue states. In New York, they just had a moratorium, right? Not going to build it. We're going to build a solar plant center, have a solar farm. We're not going to build a data center. And in California, it's almost impossible. So, and they want to get rid of gas cars. So that's not going to be possible. It's going to be up to the next governor to realize it, just like it's not possible with all these other pie in the sky promises. So what's going to happen to states like that when it comes to having AI and when it comes to storage? Your phone bills and everything else are going to be more expensive.
3: Yeah, it's a real shame because states like New York, which are seeing increased taxes, which are seeing increased out-migration to other states, which are actually seeing higher electricity prices, not from data centers, but from all of the green energy mandates they're putting on their electricity sector. And something that could actually help pay a lot of these local taxes, could make a lot of people in the state unbelievably wealthy. Just for example, you see many people in Pennsylvania or elsewhere selling their land for millions or tens of millions of dollars for these data centers. They're totally foregoing all of those benefits. Now, again, I understand why some local communities may have concerns about the noise or the placement or any particular aspects of the data center. But it should just foreclose that possibility entirely. Yeah, absolutely crazy. They're missing out on one of the biggest booms in American history and cutting off all of their local taxpayers, all of the workers who could benefit from this. And frankly, there a lot of those are going to move to other places that are more welcoming of economic growth.
2: Yeah, I mean, there's no doubt about it. But we already saw this with fracking, didn't we? When we saw the blue state to say, no, we're not going to do that. And then we watch Ohio and we watch Pennsylvania and we watch Oklahoma, literally, and Texas, of course, boom, because of fracking. And, you know, you do environmental studies, you be smart about it, and then you build it.
3: Absolutely, Brian. I don't understand, frankly, why some people aren't angrier about the fracking bans. I know they are, but there's lots of people that are living in tiny, you know, two-bedroom houses or even trailers that are sitting on what could be $10 million land, and the government's refusing them to get that money. I would be just spitting bullets, and you're actually going to see a similar situation with data centers here. A lot of working-class Americans out there who could provide for generations if they were just allowed to develop are being shut off just like they were in the fracking situation.
2: Judge Glock is with us. He's director of research and a senior fellow at the Manhattan Institute. So, Judge, the other thing is pipelines. You know, we watch pipelines. They have to be built around New York to get and Massachusetts, and they got to go and get oil and gas from other countries, while Pennsylvania says, no problem, bring it on. So that's one thing. I think New Jersey is also a problem with that, too. That, to me, is really ignorance when it comes to pipelines. Yes, of course, if there's some type of terror attack, they might hit a pipeline. That might be a problem, but that's a terror attack. I know the president was talking to doing some barter with the governor to get it done. Do you know where that's at?
3: I don't know where that particular situation is at, but you're entirely right that it's an incredible own goal or kind of shooting themselves in the foot in these circumstances. One, for oil pipelines, the alternative to moving it on a pipeline is moving it by truck, which wastes more energy, which is more dangerous, which are all the other things. And on the natural gas sort of pipelines, this is the foremost sector of growth in the energy field right now. Natural gas is what's powering a lot of these new data centers. It's what's powering the buildup. It's very quick. It's relatively clean, actually. There's a lot of benefits to this. And all of the people that maybe 5-6 years ago that were hoping to move the entire electricity sector green now have to at least privately admit that's impossible. Like, we have an unbelievably we have an unbelievable growth in energy. These data centers do use a lot. It's about 6% of all electricity right now, and it's going to grow to about 20% in a decade. Like, this is just a huge amount of electricity. And there's no way to meet that without pipelines, without more natural gas, without more fracking that you already discussed. And the idea that they can do this by doing what New York did, not only banning new data centers, but shutting down the Indian Point nuclear power plant, trying to solve this all through solar power panels and windmills. It's just foolish. There's no way it's going to happen. And those more pro-development states are going to figure this out and get those gains.
2: So where are we at with nuclear? I know the president's efforting to pick up the pace when it comes to getting nuclear. We know it burns clean, and we know where everyone's wary of the risk. So your thoughts about where we're at with nuclear? Because now the Europeans are realizing they made a mistake in overreacting to what happened in Japan, and they're realizing it too, aren't they?
3: Yeah. So one of the simplest things we can do is stop closing down the nuclear power plants we have. I mean, this is an absolutely insane thing. Whatever your opinions on starting new plants up, the fact that we have states like California with Diablo and New York with Indian Point, actually closing them down is just absolutely foolish. And I really can't see the logic to it. Even for if you're a climate change fanatic, that was green energy for them. And yet, nonetheless, they still forced the closure. So stopping that is important. I think states are realizing, again, say, starting up the Three Mile Island in Pennsylvania, that this can happen and they can do it. Now, the big change is actually in the Nuclear Regulatory Commission, which President Trump is pointing some very strong people right there that are single-mindedly focused on making sure America leads in nuclear energy. And I actually talked with the chairman not so long ago, and they're removing the unnecessary paperwork. They're removing the tests that don't have anything to do with contemporary nuclear power. They're encouraging what these call small modular reactors that, to your point, can power some of these data centers ideally. I'm pretty bullish in the long run on this. There's a lot of possibility, and with our energy demand being what it is, we have to rely on all sorts of possible power, and nuclear's got to be part of it.
2: And Judge Clark, I do not want to get you into politics, but I just want to know, if the Democrats do get back into power, has the green fever broken? Do you still think we're going to have people making statements like we're going to get rid of oil and gas cars, and we're going to exist without data centers, and we're going to, you know, everyone's going to have a solar panel in their living room? Do you think that Al Gore mania, what Joe Biden ran on, is that fever broken for both sides?
3: I think it's going to be mainly rhetorical from now on, in the sense of they're going to talk a lot about it. But in terms of actually pushing policies, especially at the federal level, that are going to drive up prices, they know the American public is not going to put up with that right now. They were pushing this in the 2010s or early 2020s when you had basically stable electricity prices. But with the recent inflation, which the increase in a lot of the green energy mandates that they've been putting on in recent years, you've seen a very sharp increase in electricity prices. Frankly, actually, in the states that have seen the least data center growth, which contradicts those people who say this is all because of data centers. And the idea that they can actually transition the economy away from this while having this incredibly growth electricity, I think privately they know that's impossible.
2: I hope so.
3: Yeah.
2: I just hope that fever is broken. We can get back to the real world and stop debating the Paris Climate Change Summit. Nobody brings that up anymore. I hope it changes and stays that way. Judge, not only are you a fan of information, you even have a fantastic radio and television voice, and I am very jealous. Judge, thanks so much for joining us.
3: Oh, thanks so much, Brian. It was a lot of fun.
2: Back in a moment.
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15: I'm Gianna Gelosi with your Fox True Crime Minute. A Texas man who's facing a capital murder charge in connection with the death of his pregnant wife has fled the country. On May 4th, the attorney for Lee Mongerson Gilley says his client cut off his ankle monitor before boarding a plane to Canada and then flew from Canada to Italy, where he was taken into custody by authorities. There, he allegedly told officials that he was seeking asylum because he was being wrongfully prosecuted and feared he would face the death penalty. The 39-year-old was charged with capital murder in 2025 in connection with the killing of his pregnant wife, Christina Bauer Gilley, on October 7, 2024. Gilley initially told police that she died of an overdose and he attempted to perform CPR. An autopsy suggested otherwise. She had trauma to her neck and face more consistent with strangulation. Gilley was arrested in 2024, released on $1 million bail, and required to wear that ankle monitor. In 2025, prosecutors say he spoke with a woman about a plan to flee to Mexico. 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I'm Gianna Gelosi with your Fox True Crime Minute.
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0: country's perfect. We're not perfect. But the thing about us, we try to be. And your most criticism on Israel is that they're defending themselves. They don't wait to be victimized. You hit them once, it could hit you 10 times. I don't care how popular it is. And you'll find out when Netanyahu is gone and the next prime minister's in, whenever that is, you'll realize if the guy or the woman is worth anything, which they will be, they will do the same thing. Their different policies will be on economics and maybe messaging. But when it comes to security, there's not a sliver of difference between any party that emerges from Israel. You might think Netanyahu is the worst. I don't. He's out for his country. There's nothing wrong with that. And he's got a great relationship with the president. So good, the president will get mad. And he'll get mad at the president. And it doesn't matter. That's called respect. Okay, you felt like it went too far. I feel like you got a point of view. How do we move forward? And they move forward. Right now, the president of the United States is having a cabinet meeting, but he's having it at Camp David. But I think substantive meetings will take place afterwards, and it'll take place about going forward. With Epic Fury 2, they're going to really look to pound Iran once and for all. And I think there'll be convulsions and there'll be some proxy action. But in the end, we got to bring this thing to a head, because the current situation is Iran thinks by surviving, they're winning. And we're not hearing enough. We're not hearing enough about the hits that we're doing, the damage that we're inflicting on Iran, and the setbacks in which they're experiencing, because we just don't see the video. Quick, I want you to hear Rebecca Heinrichs talk about what China is doing. How are they getting rearmed? We think China is sending weapons. Cut five.
1: If the United States is going to be restrained by not delivering these weapons, we would expect the Chinese, obviously, not to be helping the country that we are in a war with right now. It would be a major escalation on the part of the Chinese to get engaged in this.
0: And Ambassador Matt Whitaker of NATO, cut six.
2: China needs to stay out of this fight. We have all sorts of both military and economic ways to deal with this type of situation.
0: Yeah, and that's the message. You want to come here in September? I know about the covert and I know about the axis of evil and all that, but I hope there's a practical side to China. I also saw the Secretary of Treasury say they're slowing down their delivery of rare earth. Join me Sunday, 10 o'clock on One Nation. Among my guests, Douglas Brinkley, Bruce Blakeman. We're going to have Jimmy Failla and Lieutenant Colonel Robert Schaefer. Leadership, the Green Beret way. Don't miss 10 o'clock. Thanks for listening. Brian Kilmeade.
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10: News this hour at Town Hall, I'm Bob Agnew in Washington. Hamas has confirmed that it will disarm as part of a deal announced by President Trump.

0: that also requires Israel to end its strikes and pull out from Gaza. It marks a potential breakthrough in ending the war. Many of America's allies around the world are growingly comfortable, apparently, with waiting out the war with Iran, even as the administration argues their help is needed to more proactively bring an end to the conflict. University of South Florida research fellow Aman Mahmoudian says it is inevitable the conflict will soon involve even more countries.
1: This is going to be a war that is going to be expanded. Is going to be enlarged day by day. And the recent events that took place, including the Ukrainians' attack on the Iranian and Russian cargoes in Caspian Sea, is also signaling that there are new parties that they may get involved into this war without any invitation.
0: Former Deputy National Security Advisor to President Trump, K.T. McFarland, says that many countries have beefed up their own pipelines to try and avoid doing business through the strait controlled by Iran.
2: Instead of going through the Strait of Hormuz, they always had pipelines, but they never really put a lot of oomph into them. Those pipelines have been jazzed up, and new pipelines are being built to totally avoid the Strait of Hormuz, not just for Iran, but for every country in the region whose oil exports are affected by Iranian blackmail.
0: McFarland stresses a blockade is still in effect in Iran with no ships getting through the strait. Major oil companies report massive profits while fighting between Iran and the U.S. impeded petroleum shipments. Prices for Brent crude soared above $100 a barrel for much of the spring. Constrained supplies meant consumers around the world paid more for fuel and were facing shortages. Right now on Wall Street, it is investors not sure which direction to go. They've all been fluctuating. The Dow right now back up by 93 points at this hour. The NASDAQ back up into positive territory, up by about 2 points. And the S&P 500 up by about a half a point. More from townhall.com.
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4: Strong earnings reports from American tech giants, including Apple, have sent overseas stock markets soaring, and Wall Street opened higher this morning. Strong iPhone and MacBook computer sales boosted Apple's results beyond Wall Street's expectations. Amazon plans to boost spending on tech, mostly AI, by an additional 10%. This after the tech and e-commerce giant delivered strong profits and net sales during the fiscal second quarter, helped by surging growth in its prominent cloud computing unit. Amazon reported net income of $62.65 billion, or $5.75 per share, in the three-month period ending June 30th. Anthropic says its AI models hacked into three organizations during testing. This comes just days after OpenAI said its AI models went rogue and hacked into another company. For the Wall Street Business Report, I'm Rich Thomason.
0: Breaking news and analysis at townhall.com. Life remains in disarray days after a deadly earthquake in Japan. Some of the survivors of the big quake in the southwestern part of the country now said to be sleeping in their cars as electricity and water remains scarce.
5: Residents evacuated from their homes in southwestern Japan have been sleeping in their cars after a powerful earthquake killed at least 34 people. Hirokazu Sato, a father of three, lost his home after the magnitude 7.1 earthquake hit Kumamoto Prefecture on Tuesday. He was worried his one-year-old baby will disturb other people in the evacuation center. Like many others, Sato and his family decided to live in their car for the time being. Nearly 19,000 homes were still without electricity. Meanwhile, concerns were growing about illness, including from the sweltering heat. I'm Karen Shamas.
0: And you'll find more of these stories, breaking news, and analysis at Town Hall.
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0: Welcome to Living Tallahassee On Air, brought to you by Tallahassee Ford. And now, here's your host, Patty Wilson.
1: Scott Coward. I love how influential I am that I can get him to stay.
2: Well,
1: thank you so much.
2: Always helps when we have that fourth segment still taped.
1: That's what we have to do. We have to hold him hostage.
2: The longer he takes getting coffee, the
1: I don't know why Sarah's head looks so tiny on Facebook, but we're going to fix that.
3: Okay.
1: Look at you.
3: You want me to lean in? Should I lean in to where's the video? If
1: we can, only, can we all do that?
2: If we can only make that work on our waist.
1: Hilarious.
3: Good
1: That's
3: call.
1: So funny. Jason Taylor's coming over here. JT. Jason. Jason.
3: Oh, this must be the video.
1: Yeah, don't pay attention to it.
2: Don't look.
1: Don't look. It'll make you cry. It will make you cry. We have Sarah Seymour from Seminole Auto Glass.
3: Hey, everybody.
1: She's our guest today on Living Tallahassee On Air.
3: Yes, ma'am. Glad to be here. Thanks for having me.
1: Are you on Living Tallahassee?
3: Yes,
1: we are. We're about to find out. I didn't get to show prep with her, but we're going to find out today.
2: We're
1: going to
2: test it online.
1: So Living Tallahassee,
2: this is your life.
1: They're like, what is it? It's a Facebook group that now is extended into radio after 9+ years. I don't know when it started, but I think it's 9 years.
3: Well, you guys are big.
1: Seven?
3: On social media.
1: In my head.
3: And on radio. Yeah, people know.
1: People do know. I went to the Circle K on Park Avenue in Capitol Circle, and a girl's like, roll your window down. I'm like, so I think my woman, she goes, I know who you are. And I'm like, yes, you do. And she goes, I thought you looked so familiar. So sweet.
3: Yes.
1: But when she saw the car, because my car is unique, she knew.
3: Yes, your car is very unique. That's what we were just talking about.
1: It is very unique.
3: You have a Land Cruiser, right?
1: 1993.
3: Oh, those are special.
2: The original.
1: It is. Yeah. Wow, yeah.
2: Well, yours is the Japan one.
1: Mine's the Japan right side driving, but I go to the Home Depot to return some parts on Saturday, and I pull in, and the guy goes, oh, my God. And I was like, what'd I do? Like, did I hit a kid or a duck? What's going on? And there was another Land Cruiser next to me I didn't even notice. It was a two-door with a soft top. The rag top, and it was like 1983. He had significant rust. I'm not going to lie. Because I walked around it. I was like, this is cool. So I took the picture, posted it.
2: Driving on the correct side, however.
1: Yes, he was on the right side. Yeah. Mine was on, he was on the left side. I'm on the right side. But it was just too cool. Because you didn't even notice that you pulled in next to another Land Cruiser. I'm like, I don't have my glasses on. No, I didn't even notice. I thought it was just a really old Jeep because I wasn't paying attention. So he only had like two markers on it, said Land Cruiser. Didn't give, I think it was an FJ40 when I did the research. Cool front end, but he did up significant rust. And that's the beauty of this vehicle that I have. It does not.
3: So
1: no rust.
3: That's cool.
1: It depends on where they come from, you know, whether it's going to get a lot of rust or not.
3: So. Yeah, and how it's maintained, how it's taken care of, all of that good stuff. Yeah, rust is cancer to a car, so good thing yours doesn't have it.
1: And Japan is so humid.
3: Yes.
2: For real.
3: Yes. Well, Florida, too.
1: And we're not helpful. Well, but we're not by the beach. We're not by the ocean, which the salt will eat that metal real quick. But it was still cute to look at. And he was a stick. He was a manual, but it was on the left side. I could drive that, but I couldn't drive it on. I'd throw the
2: that'd be a problem.
1: Throw the clutch. It would be horrible.
2: It's already enough being on the wrong side.
1: But we're going to talk windshields today.
3: Yes. So I was going
2: to windshields.
1: Well, that's what she does.
2: Well,
1: auto glass.
2: Well,
1: we can talk about
2: rear
1: windows. Yeah. I feel like you should be driving around any of these public parking lots saying, "I can fix that."
2: People that do that. So I recently had my windshield broken. And somebody left a note on my car. Hey, call me. They didn't say what it was about. And I was like, did you hit my car? Like, what's going on? And so it took me a minute, but that's exactly what they were doing.
3: Mm-hmm.
2: And so
1: I can fix that.
2: Yeah, so I quickly got off the phone after that.
1: Because you're going to get it fixed anyway.
2: I'm going to get it fixed anyway, but it made me nervous at first, and I didn't like it.
3: So we can schedule you for, like, what, Monday?
2: Yeah. we should have had this last week, because that's when it happened. So
1: it was a bad crack. We could talk about the heat.
2: Yes, I actually got it done yesterday, and the crack happened to where the heat and the cool heat. So it just expanded into a place where it hadn't created a circle. And then I had shatters in between. And so I was like, any moment it's going to blow in on me. Like, this is not going to be a good situation. So it was an emergency deal.
3: Can I give you some clarification on that?
2: Yeah.
3: Who'd you go to? Who ended up doing it for you?
2: GlassPro.
3: Oh, okay. Yes. Well, at least that's a local, reputable.
2: Yes, yeah, I did. Okay. I did go to GlassPro.
3: All right. So glass is an elastic solid, constantly moving.
2: Yep.
3: So that's why with the heat and cold, it will change like that and move around. However, your windshield is laminate glass, which is two layers of glass with laminate in between. So it falling in on you or shattering into a million pieces, that actually would not happen to your windshield.
2: So I could have driven it forever like that?
3: You could have driven it a little bit longer, yes, sir.
2: Now it made me very nervous.
3: I'm sure it did. A lot of people it does, yes, and I'm sure it did. But it, like I said, it's not going to, you know, fall in on you. Your windshield is part of the structural integrity of the car, so it has been compromised, and you do need to get it replaced sooner rather than later. However, like I said, you do have a little bit of time.
2: Okay.
3: Yeah.
1: I have a question. Yeah. How many layers is that glass?
3: Two.
1: That's it?
3: Yeah. It's just
1: inner and an outer?
3: Right, with laminate in between. Yeah. Now, there are different thicknesses to that glass. It can be varying thicknesses as far as, you know, how that goes.
1: So when a stone hits it, he attracts the stone.
2: I don't know why.
1: When the stone hits it, it is really only breaking the outer shell, right? It's not breaking the inner shell.
3: Typically, yeah. Yeah, I mean, it can.
1: Unless it's really forceful.
3: Unless it's really, yes. Unless it's a hard enough impact. And then you'll be able to tell and see it on the inside. We have had some very bad breaks that have done that.
1: I was watching some moron in Atlanta it was a slow speed chase at best, and he goes into an apartment complex, but there was a concrete barrier there, and he hits it head on trying to get away from the police, and then his back end went up over the police car and shattered that glass, but it was still solid. So I was police glass made differently than
3: Do you know? It could be, no.
1: Because I've seen you do, she's in our office complex.
3: Yes.
1: So do you do, I know you do state. Governor's cars.
3: We've done DeSantis. We've done, we do the motor pool. So we do all of those fleet vehicles for the governor's mansion and all of those, you know, DOT and all those guys. So we've done bulletproof glass. We've done the big,
1: It is a different level of glass?
3: Some of it is.
1: Thickness?
3: Yes. Some, especially the ones for like the governor. Like, oh my gosh, the door on that car alone is so heavy. Like the door glass, you know, trying to run it up and down in the door.
1: It's
3: like
1: a regulator. And that's normal that it's so slow because it's so heavy.
3: Because it's so heavy. Exactly. Yeah. Getting that windshield in and out was not fun.
1: How many people did it take?
3: Oh, gosh. It was, I think, four. It was, four of us. But we had to build a stand to get it out.
1: Oh, nice.
3: Yeah. So, but we do whatever we have to. You know, we've done big buses. We've done all that stuff.
1: I know. I see them in their parking lot. I'm like, this is going to be interesting.
3: What is Seminole doing today?
1: Well, good for you, though.
3: Yeah.
1: I mean, it's a small location, but you do a lot.
3: Yeah. Well, we try to stay busy as we can. You know, we've been in business for maybe 20 years this year. So,
2: have you always been in that location?
3: No.
2: Where were you prior to that?
3: Prior to that, we were on over off Tower Road, Capital Circle Northwest.
2: Okay.
3: So clear across town. And then for a while there, we didn't need a shop location, so we were strictly mobile. And then the recalibration stuff started with all the technology and the cameras and all of that behind the glass. And we really had to have another location. And we were just looking in anywhere that had good traffic location and good spot for people to get to. And the location at Appalachia Parkway and Capital Circle opened up, and we popped in there.
1: So can we talk? We'll talk about this segment in the next segment. The windshield myths. I love how you titled it. A crack can always be repaired.
3: Not always. 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Depending on the size and the location, if it's up where the camera's at, like I was talking about, that can't be repaired. If it's around the black outer rim of the windshield, a lot of times that cannot be repaired. But we try to repair as much as we possibly can.
1: Well, stay with us. We have Sarah Seymour from Seminole Auto Glass, which is a mouthful. 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
3: Yeah. 850-386-8255.

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1: Welcome back. We have Sarah Seymour and maybe Jason Taylor will share the show on Facebook to Living Tallahassee if he would.
0: Sure, I'd be glad
1: really
0: to.
1: Appreciate it. Thank you so much. Didn't mean to interrupt your hook and ladder back there.
2: Lunchtime.
1: Poor Jason. He's been here since like 5 o'clock in the morning. He needed some grub. I don't know where. Really, I don't know what
2: probably,
1: you ordered from the firehouse.
2: Dinner for him.
1: I don't know. But can I shout out to Blueprint? Blueprint Barbershop, who I met through Living Tallahassee, took care of my hair. Shaved my sides and my back this week. Next to the Chick-fil-A on Monroe. Universal Drive. I didn't even know there was a Universal Drive here.
2: It's on the side where that cat cafe is?
1: Yes. Yep. How did you know about
2: that? Only because when you go to that drive-thru, I always look over at the cat cafe.
1: Cat Cafe.
2: But I've never paid attention to anything else.
1: No,
2: but
1: shout out to him, man. Yeah. I told him I'd give him a review on the radio, and I did. Mr. D, go in super clean, on time. I had an appointment, 9 a.m. Lush, took care of me. I wasn't itchy when I left.
3: Nice.
1: Shaving my head. Mm. Nice. He did a nice job.
3: Yeah.
2: Good job.
1: He's like, what are we going to do with the top? Nothing. Your sides and back, sir. Sides and back. I need this hair. No, he's very, very nice. But he was lovely. Like, jovial. Really smart guy from Detroit. It's a good conversation.
2: How long has he been there?
1: Not there long. He used to be at Chop.
3: Oh, yeah.
1: He's so funny. Oh, I was talking about, so I said, when do people follow you around? He goes, very different from male to female. He goes, you go 10 minutes up the road. Women are like, where are you going? What are you doing? What are you? Men were like, I used to know you. Men were like, sorry, dude. I go at lunch. You know, 10 minutes later, it was good to know you. Thanks so much for your, so much. He's very, very different. I'm like, you haven't met my Scott.
2: Yeah.
1: Scott's a follower.
2: I'm a follower. I mean, as long as you do things right.
1: Now, the sides in the back, I mean, a good barber stays in business, sure. You know.
2: Sure.
1: You know whether they're a good barber or not. So, shout out to him. It was really nice.
3: Yeah. Look like
1: 9 a.m., he was waiting for him. I was like, this is nice. He's like, no, I work by appointment. So, good. He has four guys in there. Moves it along.
2: Good to know.
1: Nice good music. Yeah, weekend. He had really nice music on. Some jazz. I was like, ooh. This is sweet.
2: So let's talk Autoglass.
1: Yeah, Sarah Seymour, but I promised.
3: Still here.
1: I had to do my thing.
3: No, do
1: Sarah Seymour, Seminole Autoglass.
3: Yes.
1: So more mists, windshield mists, right? So
2: well, let's get back to the fix, because when you fix something, can a
1: crack be repaired?
3: Right. No, not always. And in that case, like I said, if it's in one of those areas that cannot be repaired, like in the black, or up in that camera area.
1: What is that black?
3: Actually, that is for visibility, so that when you're looking at it, and it's also for the primer to stick to. That's also for our material.
1: So with visibility, what do you mean?
3: As far as like how it's got the little tiny dots, mm-hmm. It looks like it fades, and it's just for your vision, and so that the heat transfers better.
2: That's what I thought.
1: We have a caller.
2: Probably.
1: He's gone. I'm
0: sorry.
1: He
0: waited too long.
1: My bad. I didn't know. You did a wave to me, texting me. I did.
0: I texted you and waved to you.
1: I didn't see it. I waved to you and you didn't see it either. So fair play. Sorry, Jose, if you want to call back in. If he wants to call back in, that
2: probably,
1: would be lovely. Sorry,
2: got some real
1: sorry,
2: questions
1: guy.
2: For
1: so that black visibility.
3: So, if it's there, if it's on that outer rim, then we would have to replace it. But that's also part of what we do.
2: If it can be fixed, will I know it was fixed?
1: You'll see a polymer, right? Isn't it a polymer?
3: Yeah, sometimes they go away beautiful, but most of the times you will see like a little scar mark.
2: Hmm.
3: And it depends on how big it is and how long it's been there, too.
1: You wouldn't like it.
2: It depends on where it was on your
1: I wouldn't like it either.
2: If it's
1: you wait till it's over a quarter so it gets
3: replaced.
1: Yeah. Insurance chooses your shop.
3: Not true at all. That is not true at all. So if you call your insurance company, most of the time you're actually not calling your insurance company. You're talking to a call center, a third-party administrator.
1: Lord have mercy.
3: I know. And after you go through all of that, they will assign you to a shop. If you do not specifically request Seminole Auto Glass, then they will assign you to their chosen shop, whoever that may be. And you don't want that. You want to go with your chosen shop.
2: And or safety light, which I just completely disagree with.
3: Yeah, that's the
2: I'm just not having you come out and doing that in my parking lot where I feel like, A, you can't be bringing your calibration equipment with you, and I don't want it done in the parking lot. I'm a person that travels as well, and it's hard to have everything that you need to do things. I just can't imagine that they do.
1: My brother used to work for them.
2: I don't like it.
1: Mm-hmm. I know.
2: I'm against it.
1: What's not good about it? I don't want to get sued. But
2: I don't. But I'm not using them.
1: Yeah.
2: Just saying.
1: What is ADAS recalibration? What do you mean by we have to recalibrate it? What's that mean?
3: Yeah. So ADAS, that's Advanced Driver Assistance Systems. And that is all of these newer cars that have lane departure warning, forward collision alert, the ones that steer your car for you, obviously Teslas and things like that. But if you're driving down the road and you get out of the lane without using your turn signal and it pulls on your steering wheel, that is attached to your windshield. It's actually a camera up there. So if you look, if you're looking at your car, and you're looking at your windshield, if you see a little triangle shape up there, there's a lens back there, there's a camera back there, and that is what will need to be recalibrated when your windshield gets replaced. So,
1: how long does that take?
3: Depends on the car. About an hour.
1: Do you do Teslas?
3: Yes, we do.
1: Do they have special glass?
3: Yes, they do. But they can also, you can get those aftermarket as well. You can get them from Tesla or from one of our aftermarket vendors. But Teslas are a whole different animal, obviously. But we do
1: think, like, if you were to pay cash, if you didn't say you didn't have comprehensive, how much is it to replace a Tesla windshield?
3: Oh gosh, off the top of my head, probably around $1,900, $2,000.
1: So not much different than your I mean, for all the little intricate things that it does, it makes
3: depends on the model and if we get where we get the glass from. But off the top of my head, I want to say somewhere around there.
1: So why is the windshield part of your safety system? Obviously, it protects you from the bugs.
3: Yeah.
1: And the heat and the whatever.
3: It's part of your car's structural integrity. It's part of the car. Mm-hmm. I mean, you take the windshield out and, you know, you've got obviously less structural integrity up there in the front. So it keeps everything intact inside the car. Your airbags actually work with your windshield in the event of an accident.
1: I'm reading that right now. The airbags rely on the windshield. What's that mean?
3: They bounce off of it. So if it the windshield holds it in place. And so if your windshield's not...
1: Never thought about that.
3: If your windshield's not...
2: I don't think most people think about their windshield. Honestly.
3: They probably don't.
2: I think it is, when something happens, as mine recently did, and I'm thinking it's going to blow in, even though it may not have, it is the idea that such a protection feature there, and it's really your face.
3: Yeah.
2: I mean, that's, you just take it for granted. It's like one of those things. Mm-hmm. It's like I started to think, God, you don't want to go wrong with a windshield. Just reinforces that whole don't go to safety light. Nothing against your safety light.
1: It's you're just, not even saying the name. You're right.
2: I worry about it. It's a thing for me. It feels like it can't go well.
3: Yeah.
2: Like a Temu.
3: Now, you mentioned we're talking about the Temu. That's funny. Like, that's a good one.
2: It's the Temu of
3: Autoglass.
2: I'm always good for a good analogy.
1: I'm not lying about it. That is exactly what my brother would
2: say. I'm not trying to do it.
1: 850-386. Call back, Jose.
3: Yeah,
1: 8255. Sorry about that.
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4: Tallahassee police say a proactive crime suppression operation has resulted in 4 arrests and the seizure of 5 illegal firearms as officers continue targeting areas affected by recent gun violence. The enforcement effort focused on the West Tharp Street corridor, where detectives say suspicious activity during a traffic stop led to the discovery of an AR-style pistol, a short-barreled rifle, several handguns, including one reported stolen, and a firearm equipped with an illegal conversion device capable of automatic fire. In a separate investigation nearby, officers arrested 2 additional suspects on drug and weapons charges. Those taken into custody include 2 adults and 2 juveniles who now face a variety of felony charges. The department will continue these targeted operations, calling every illegal firearm removed from the streets another step toward reducing violent crime and making Tallahassee neighborhoods safer. Authorities say additional enforcement efforts are planned in the coming weeks. This is Rachel Linnae with your Earl Talk 93.3 local news update. 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
5: Temperatures this midday are in the mid to upper 80s. Skies are getting cloudier, though, as the storms start to pick up. These will be scattered and isolated, and while some can get strong, possibly severe, there is a very low risk for multiple severe storms. This weekend will also be incredibly wet. Saturday won't be as rough as Sunday, but both days have a high chance of washout conditions. From the ABC 27 First to Know Weather Center, I'm meteorologist Ryan Gold.
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0: 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And now here's your host, Patty Wilson.
1: Welcome back. We have Patty and Scott. Our number is 850-386-8255. We're expecting a call from Jose. Jose, I missed your call. Please call back. I hope you're still listening. So we have Sarah Seymour from Seminole Auto Glass. 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
1: Yep.
2: Right across from Dairy Queen. Yes.
1: Come see us. It is such a great location. That's why I tell them, like, next to Lumber Liquidators. Right. What do you mean by that?
3: And now you've got the Wawa.
1: Oh, the Wawa.
2: Oh, yeah. I just noticed that it was open. Yay.
1: Dude, blueberry cobbler coffee. It sounds disgusting, but it's delicious.
3: It absolutely does.
1: No, like cream, done deal. It keeps me, I had one yesterday, large, because it was freeze the day they opened. I didn't eat all day.
3: You're like one of those people that dress up as a cow to get a free Chick-fil-A sandwich.
1: I'm not.
3: I can't.
1: I didn't know it was going to be free because when they announced in the paper, they're like, no freebies. And then they lied.
3: What paper?
1: Democrat.
3: Like an actual paper.
1: I'm old school. I called it a paper.
3: Like you're carrying it around and paying a quarter at the stop sign.
1: Why don't we?
3: Like
1: have
3: I come
1: that?
3: From
2: why
3: South.
2: Why don't we have
3: I
2: that
3: miss
2: anymore?
3: It. In oh, South man. Florida, that was one of my favorite things, especially on Sunday. They're in every intersection in the middle, and so
1: I just so sad.
3: You have your four quarters and
1: the
3: you get
1: paper
3: well, back
1: things.
3: Then whenever yeah.
2: right and the coupons
3: right
2: and like everything that came
3: right.
2: with the Sunday paper. You
3: right.
2: don't have
1: we
2: that
1: know
2: anymore.
1: It's so lush.
3: I really want it to come.
1: The real
3: back.
1: Estate ads. Think about that.
2: Yeah.
1: The old real estate ads.
3: Alone.
2: Yeah.
3: With the realtors and their old pictures.
1: Realtor Dixon.
3: They don't look like that.
1: Remember? No, they don't. We're the only ones I know that get our photos updated.
3: Yeah, I'm about to
1: did
3: get
1: you call
3: update.
1: Kira Derby?
3: I did, and she was out that day. So you can go online and do it, but
1: you want to talk to her?
3: I have questions. Shocking.
1: I thought she did a great job on my photo, so in less
3: sure
1: than 10
3: she
1: minutes.
3: Will. I just have questions in terms of what I would need to bring or do. It's not going to be that difficult, but I do have questions.
1: I would have questions. I had questions when I booked with her, and mine was with a coffee clutch.
3: Yeah, I have
1: questions. Tallahassee Woman magazine.
3: I have even a question for Sarah, as I'm thinking about it. So it's Seminole Auto Glass. So do you do any other type of glass?
2: Mm-hmm. Well, we don't do residential or anything like that. We do anything auto-related.
1: Do you tint?
2: We do not do tint. No.
1: We looked off to the right on that, like, yeah, I'm not tinting.
3: I felt like
1: did
3: it was
1: you know
3: a, I
1: that?
3: Felt
1: that
3: like
1: was
3: a,
1: not a good
3: there
1: question.
3: Was, yeah, there was a processing there. Like, well, she's like, it's coming, like, but I don't want to bring it up now, but you never know.
2: No, well, we dabbled in tint many, many years ago, but that is almost like its own, well, it is its own business, obviously. That
1: do
2: many,
1: you refer out?
2: Yeah, yeah. If people
1: off
2: have like
1: camera, you can tell me who you refer to.
2: Okay. Because people have like the tint strips on their windshield, mm-hmm. and if we replace a door glass that has tint on it, we don't replace the tint on it. We just replace the door glass, and then they'll have to go somewhere else to get the tint replaced.
3: Yeah.
2: Yeah, we don't do tint. And
3: what
2: but
3: other
2: do,
3: type of glass do you do? If
2: we
3: it's
2: do
3: not an auto?
2: We do cut glass. We so if like
3: tables?
2: FedEx, no, not for residential tables, but for auto, for like FedEx and heavy equipment, things like that, tractor glass.
1: Hmm.
2: So it is still
1: machinery.
2: Auto related, but machinery, yes, custom cuts and things like that.
3: No, nothing for bathrooms, bathroom glass, anything like that.
2: No.
3: Not yet.
2: No, that is also, that's more residential and the ones that do like tabletops and stuff mm-hmm. like that. Yeah, I can recommend someone for that, but we don't do that.
1: Like Miller's or
2: yeah,
1: something.
2: Yeah, I'm sure Larry could, but.
1: The technology behind this.
2: Mm-hmm. Yes.
1: So the camera's behind the windshield.
2: Yeah. So, all of that technology and everything, it is, like we were saying, relative to the car that you have. And if that windshield gets replaced whenever we take it down, we will scan the car. And depending on what kind of car it is, like you were saying, you don't want that done in a parking lot.
3: No.
2: It really should not be. It should be done in a shop location controlled by level surface and light. Some vehicles are very specific to light, like Subarus. We have to bring Subarus in to our shop. Those, I don't know how anyone would even, well, some people say that the brighter the light, the better that it is. But we do a lot of Subarus, and all of those have to come to the shop because of the technology that's behind that camera. But all of these newer cars have that kind of stuff. automatic braking and the adaptive cruise control and all that stuff. So it's just part of it.
3: Are all shops created equal in the following way? So when you are getting a windshield replaced with all of the new equipment that is attached to a windshield, is the recalibration part of that, or are there people that just replace it and not recalibrating?
2: They should not be. And if your windshield is one that needs recalibration, not all shops are equal. Not all of them have the same equipment.
3: Pillows aren't.
1: We were talking about pillows at Buddy's Playhouse, so yeah.
3: I'm a pillow guy, so, but go on.
2: But I actually competed nationally a few years ago and brought home the trophy. I can't say because there's been champions since then, but world's greatest recalibration technician.
3: Well, you should have led with that.
2: Is that on your business card? That is a huge thing. I have the trophy at our shop.
1: She left me notes without sounding boastful. You should be boastful. There's certain things you should boast.
2: Well,
1: and a national award like that is really a boast thing.
2: So,
1: not everyone has that.
2: Not everyone has. Yeah, I competed against guys from. There were guys that flew in from Korea. There was a guy that had a translator. Literally all over the world came to this competition.
1: Where was it?
2: In Orlando.
1: Oh, wow.
2: Mm-hmm.
1: And, they have a good airport.
2: Yeah.
3: Orlando, Tampa, one of the two.
2: Yeah.
3: You pick.
1: Yeah, so seven airport. Ugh.
2: We went down there, and I was down there for 2 days, and I competed against, I think there were eight of us from all over the world, like I said, and I won. And
1: yay. Did you know you were going to win? Is it like the chef shows? What's that chef show where they like...
3: There's a lot of them.
1: No, with God... what's his name? The little British
3: Ramsay?
1: Guy. So, yeah, with Gordon Ramsay. And
3: Hell's Kitchen? Is that what you're
1: something
3: referring
1: like
3: to?
1: That, where they're doing a chef thing and they go taste it with three people and it's like, this tastes like mud.
2: Well, know? Yeah, there was...
1: They get the apron. Mm-hmm. That show.
2: There was, yes.
1: I watch those when my nail's getting done.
3: There are different techniques that one would do for calibration. Mm-hmm. And
1: do they give you different scenarios like the chef shows?
2: Yeah.
3: You don't know what kind of car you're going to get?
2: We didn't know what kind of car I was going to get until the day before. We went in for our meeting of, you know, this is the time, this is your team number, this is your car number, this is where you're going to be. All the judges are wearing white coats, and they walk around, and they watch you and scrutinize everything that you do. Nice. You're not allowed to talk to the judges, but you have a customer that you're supposed to interact with. So you have the car, you have the customer, you have to explain what you're doing. You have, it's timed. So it's speed as well as knowledge as well as quality and all of these things. So I went in with the mindset of it's just another calibration. It's just a car. You know what you're doing. And when I left, I was like, feel pretty good about that.
1: Good for you.
2: And sure enough.
3: You should go back for an All-Stars.
2: I will.
1: Right? That's what I'm thinking. Like this whole like the... Chef show.
2: Yeah,
1: right.
2: Yeah.
3: You gotta go for an All-Stars edition.
2: Yes, well,
1: And it's international.
2: Yeah, yeah. Well, it's from all over the world, yeah.
1: People so they give you a problem to solve and you solved it.
2: Well, they give you a car that you have to recalibrate and you have to do it properly and within a certain amount of time. And then they ask you questions and so you're graded.
3: Are most cars today, newer models, let's call 2024 and up, are most of them... in need of calibration?
2: Yes. Yes.
1: How do you know that you don't need calibration?
2: You don't need calibration if you do not have that camera behind your windshield. Mm. Or certain cars will automatically recalibrate themselves. Yeah. So there have been, I can't think of them off the top of my head right now, but they are trying to get almost all vehicles, I think by 2026, manufactured by 2026, to have these lane keep assist and forward collision type features to prevent accidents. Mm. So you almost won't be able to buy a car without it soon.
1: Well, I knew that was coming for 2027. There's a statute of a state. I mean, a national statute.
2: I just said
1: statute.
2: 2026.
1: Yeah,
2: we're already there.
1: I talked to... We have the show sponsor is Bill McKinney with Tallahassee Ford. And he was on 2 weeks ago now, I think, talking about that. Because the people were complaining about the camera. Because you have Blue Cruise, and where it will drive for you, kind of like a Tesla, but not as severe. It's not as controlling as a Tesla can be. Their technology is just far more advanced than the Ford. And I'm like, well, if you're giving up your ability to drive, there should be a camera looking at you. I don't have a problem with that.
2: Oh, right.
1: But it can, like, if your eyes are wide, you know, it's like, mm-hmm. tries to do this, are you drunk driving kind of thing? Are you too excited to drive? And it will shut your car down.
2: Mm. Mm.
1: Shut your car down. But that's only when it's on the Blue Cruise. If you're driving manually, it doesn't do that.
2: Yeah.
1: Don't give up the right to drive.
2: Exactly.
1: I mean, you can't have both.
2: No, you can't, because you can't ask it to take over for you and then not take over for
1: and
2: you.
1: Then you're, but on a Tesla, you can literally be putting together a car engine and let it drive for you.
2: Yes.
1: It literally is just like one of those like self-driving
2: vehicles. That's why you see the people asleep on I-10 with a Tesla.
1: It petrifies me.
2: Me
1: little,
2: too.
1: Little women.
2: Yeah, yeah.
1: Stick with us. We're Living Tallahassee on air. We have Sarah Seymour from Tallahassee, or Seminole Auto Glass on Tallahassee.
3: A lot of Tallahassee going on.
2: Yeah.
3: 850-386-8255.
1: She's our neighbor.
2: Yeah.

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2: Florida man, what'd you do to yourself this time?
3: Disney World, me and Hank, my emotional sport alligator, we did it all.
2: Please tell me you weren't swimming in the Seven Seas Lagoon again.
3: Well, not this time. We rode the monorail to the Magic Kingdom, hit Space Mountain, crushed some turkey legs, and we washed it down with a couple of Dole Whips. And the best part, the Country Bear Jamboree.
2: Sounds like a great day so far. What happened?
3: Well, we're running late, and I'm sprinting to the front row of the show, and it starts, and the music's playing, and crowds are clapping. 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

0: You're back to Living Tallahassee on Air. Call 386-8255 to be part of the show. Here's Patty Wilson.
1: Thank you, Jason Taylor, from behind the glass. We're talking about windshield glass. Can we talk about more, a little bit about the technology and the cameras?
2: Yeah.
1: You're saying we don't just... Where is it? Oh, most people don't realize the camera is looking through the windshield. What do you mean?
2: Well, it is
1: looking through the windshield.
2: Mm-hmm. Yeah, because it's behind it. So it's looking from behind the glass.
1: Is it in the rearview mirror thingy?
2: It's right behind your rearview mirror, right behind the glass. So tucked up in behind there, where that black box is. Mm-hmm. That's where that's camera and technology and stuff is.
1: The distance mm-hmm. and stuff. So mm-hmm. he had a BMW where the speedometer showed on the glass.
2: Mm-hmm.
1: When you go to replace that glass, is that also part of the calibration?
2: Yeah, that's heads up display.
1: That's what it's called.
2: Yeah, some of them will require recalibration. Some do not. Depends on the car again. But as far as that recalibration competition goes, that was so much fun whenever I did go to that 2 years ago and when I won it. And it's about to happen again soon, but it's too far away for me to get to this year. I'm hoping that next year it will be back in the Florida area, Orlando or whatnot, so I can go back.
1: Atlanta, somewhere. East
2: reclaim
1: Coast.
2: My title again and
1: you
2: get
1: should.
2: Another trophy.
1: And win money,
2: yeah, absolutely.
3: Always fun.
2: Yeah.
3: Do you find that there are times of year where there are more glass broken than not?
2: Yeah, I think it is kind of seasonal, but I think it's also just because more people are traveling mm-hmm. at different times of the year.
3: Yeah.
2: So we do have, students are about to come back here soon, and when they do, kind of business picks up.
3: Mm-hmm.
2: And then obviously when it gets real cold, you get a cold snap or weather, drastic changes in weather.
3: Yes.
2: That will cause glass to
3: what
2: increase.
3: About the heat? I know it is
1: so
3: when
1: hot.
3: Something happens.
2: Yeah. And the heat affects a lot more than just your glass, too. You know, we've got all these black plastic moldings and mm-hmm. things on all of our cars, and the Florida heat just beats
1: I know.
2: Them. To,
1: I had to get it. I ordered a dashboard cover for my 93 because it's starting to crack that vinyl.
2: Yeah. Yeah.
1: Yep.
2: So we look at the car as a whole. You know, it's not just about the auto glass. It could be a frame on the inside of a truck paneling or whatever that needs to be fixed, or a door glass that won't operate properly. We replace a lot of motor and regulators and door glasses because they won't run up and down right. We see a lot of that. We do that too. So
1: you do the regulators?
2: Yes.
1: Okay.
2: Mm-hmm.
1: Cool.
2: Yeah, we do the motors and regulators and. Yeah, we'll go, depending on the job, we go to you in Tallahassee and surrounding areas, or you can bring the vehicle to our shop if you prefer. And then a lot of them that have the advanced driver systems that will need to be recalibrated will have to come to our shop for that. Anybody that's doing them on the road, like you see on these commercials, I just
3: don't
2: trust it. Yeah.
3: Beware.
1: Can we
2: yeah.
1: talk about Final Destination? She has here her notes. Florida driving, logging trucks. Final Destination. I'm like, I will pass one.
2: Yeah.
1: I don't care the rate of speed. I must go. I will not sit behind a logging truck. I'll pull over and wait.
2: Yeah.
1: Like, if you're on a two-lane road in Jefferson County, I'm waiting.
2: Yeah, yeah.
1: Not going to do it.
2: I'm not a fan of those.
1: I don't trust them.
2: I don't either. And we have a lot of construction around.
3: A lot of construction, and especially on Capitol Circle on the way out southward. And that stuff, I know they've got the little thing on top as
1: it's
3: if it
1: horrible.
3: Contains anything.
1: It says,
3: literally pops out.
1: We're
3: all
1: not
3: over
1: responsible
3: the
1: for the crap that
3: not.
1: Falls out of our truck.
3: Of course
2: yeah.
3: you're not.
2: Yeah.
3: But there's lots falling out. I mean,
1: apparently,
3: you can
1: poor
3: hear
1: Scott.
3: It. I mean, mine's typically on the interstate, but doesn't mean I can't get it there, too. I mean, I'm a magnet for it. I'm sure I'm on a billboard somewhere.
1: So bad.
2: Well, we were talking, it depends on the angle of the glass, too. Certain cars are more prone to glass damage than others. Yeah, Jeeps with a straight up and down windshield. We see a lot of the Subarus, Toyota RAV4s, something about that angle, and Lexus as well, because they're more...
3: The way it
2: rock magnets, yeah. And we've had some funny stories, though, of people...
1: There should be bigger fines for this, though.
3: I agree.
1: It really is a very big safety. You're going down 75, and this mm-hmm. just crap
3: it
1: is
3: just
1: falling
3: is.
1: On. And you've got this little tiny soft rag net coming
3: yeah.
1: up.
3: Yeah.
2: Well, if you are able to get, you know, the person who's responsible for it, then, you know, absolutely, crack them down.
3: Yeah, if you were able to.
1: I have a friend, Debbie York, a tire came out of her car.
2: Oh, no.
1: Not her car. They had a load of tires, and I used to work with her at Keller Williams, and a tire came out and hit her car.
2: Oh my gosh.
1: And law enforcement's like, well, you didn't have a camera. How many tires are flying out?
2: Right? Yeah.
1: So that's where dash cams are being a big deal.

0: But
1: do,
0: yeah.
1: So how do you have to take classes? Do you go somewhere for classes to learn all these? Like every year, a new, or mm-hmm. 9 months, sometimes 6 months, a new car comes out.
0: Yeah. So we stay informed on all of the education with ADAS recalibration, technology in the vehicles. I have a few different tools that I use at my shop, different ones. Like I had a BMW this morning that would not recalibrate on one tool that I had, but I knew that it wasn't an issue. There was nothing wrong with the glass, was nothing wrong with the camera. Use a different tool and I was able to get it go through. Mm. So we have different things that we can do for certain cars.
2: How'd you get into auto glass?
0: My husband, Larry Seymour, of course. My husband started in auto glass at the ripe young age of 18, working for another company. And then he started his own. We started Seminole Auto Glass November of 2006.
1: So living there. Tallahassee question, how has social media helped your business?
0: Oh, wow. We rely on social media a lot for people to see what we've got going on. I post as much as I can as far as cars we've got in our bay and different things that we're doing and promotions if we've got anything going on within the company and stuff like that. So, yeah, we use social media quite a bit.
1: You make videos?
0: I try.
1: Do you
0: yes.
1: post?
0: Yes. Yeah.
1: So you also have a beekeeping side hustle.
0: Yeah.
1: And do you do videos of your beekeeping?
0: I do. I do. I do videos on my beekeeping on Facebook. Seymour Sunshine Apiaries is the name of my beekeeping. I started doing that a few years ago. And my grandpa was a beekeeper. And it was just something that I wanted to do. And as soon as we got the room to do it, not everyone in Tallahassee has, you know, the space that you can have bees. But once we moved out to the Monticello area, I was able to get a few hives, which has
1: How many do you have?
0: Turned into 16.
1: Oh, my.
0: So how often
1: do they produce honey? Like, what do you do? How do you get enough for a jar? How many hives does it take to make a jar of honey?
0: You can get a jar of honey from just one hive. It depends on the time of year. It depends on your bees, how mature they are, how healthy they are, what forage area they have around them. We live 3 miles from the Wasissa River, so my honey and my honeybees are foraging on everything around the Wasissa area, and they get all kinds of good stuff from the river.
1: Good for you.
0: And
1: how fun.
0: Yeah, it is.
1: This show is over.
2: It's a lot to know.
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0: Yay!
1: I used to do British tongue twisters. I just need to hang around you. 850-386-8255. Thank you so much for coming
0: Thanks
1: in. I
0: for
1: learned
0: having
1: so much.
0: Me.
1: Businesses,
0: for having
1: call
0: me.
1: Us.
0: Yes.
1: Come in
0: Seminole
1: on the show.
0: Auto Glass.
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10: This does not seem to be going well, the relationship between the Tampa Bay Buccaneers and quarterback Baker Mayfield. During a press conference on a Thursday, he says he feels disrespected by the Buccaneers after his imposed deadline passed without receiving a new contract. Tampa Bay Rays baseball, they've won 8 of their last 10. They beat the Rangers yesterday by a 3-2 score. Rays now open up a series against the White Sox tonight. Nick Martinez on the mound. Marlins yesterday, they lose to the Mets by a 3-2 score. That series continues.

0: this evening. Jansen Junk starting for the Marlins. He comes in with a 4-6 record. I'm Matt Pauly. 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
9: 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Forgive my voice, man. I got a little tickle. Something's going on today. Don't know what it is. Hang in there. We'll be fine. Loosey goosey. We did it. We did it. We're under 30 days to the start of college football. Ooh. And I might note, I hate the month of July. Always have. Get up out of here, July. You got to go. July's been lingering, Tom. It started fast, and then it slowed to a screeching halt. Molasses. I feel like the last 4 days of July have been 3 weeks. I keep looking at the calendar every day I get up. I've told you all this. I got the calendar on the fridge, which is next to the coffee pot. A little insight into the Cameron household. I walk out every morning. I walk the dogs. I pour myself a cup of coffee. I look at said calendar, and I put a line through the day before. Never the night before, by the way. If by chance, and this never happens anymore, if by chance I stay up past midnight, Tom, I don't know if this is superstitious or not because I'm not a superstitious person, but I think this falls under the category of superstitious. I will not cross off the date even if I'm there for the entrance to the next day. So if it's 12:07 a.m. and I'm getting ready to go to bed, you know, it's like midnight, I won't cross it off. I have a rule. I don't know what it is. It has to be the next day. It has to be the next morning. I have to be up and starting the next day before I cross off the previous one. So it's just what it is. I can't do it. Can't even do it at like 1 o'clock on a Saturday morning. I will not cross off that Saturday until I'm awake and ready to go for the next day on that Sunday. Anyhow, my whole point to that is this. Lately, I've been walking out there and frustratedly looking at these last days of July going, Jesus, July, let it go. You're free to leave. We need to move on. We don't need any more of July. July always sucks. It's 1,000 degrees. Nothing's ever going on. It's swampy in Tallahassee in July because it rains every day and there's just steam everywhere. It pisses me off. I hate it. Get out of here, July. That's it. We're moving on.
10: You know, I've never owned a calendar that I used, meaning you crossed it off or put notes in it. In my life, I never have. The last time that I had something akin to a calendar, because I've had books, you know, over different iterations of the career that where I'll keep notes and stuff like that. But in middle school, at Guardian Angels Catholic School in Clearwater, Florida, off of Evans Drive.
9: Disseminating guilt for centuries.
10: And we worked through it. They had agenda books, these spiral agenda books.
9: Well, I bet they did.
10: They whooped ass. They were fantastic. And I remember you could just, I mean, you had lines for days. You could have had 17 appointments and still had some room to spare to put in just like, you know what else I liked about today? The agenda book was actually pretty cool. I have to say, I think I might buy one now because you brought up the calendar. But I've never had a calendar on the fridge that wasn't already like a schedule magnet or maybe my financial guy over in St. Augustine sends an annual. I've never done the whole crossing thing. I've never done the X's on the calendar before.
9: Well, I will tell you, it wasn't my doing, but when Christy and I got married more than 20 years ago, she started that even before we had kids and put it on the fridge. And, you know, she would write appointments. So if I had a doctor's appointment or the dog had to go to the vet or we were going on vacation, she'd write the dates that going to be in, you know, whatever, you know, England. And she would write out and she put the arrow to the time we come back and all that. So it's there on the calendar, right? Well, the thing about that is I didn't pay much attention to it. I didn't pay that no never mind, Tom. I didn't care. But as the years went by, and every time we tear down the calendar, she stores it. We have a place where we store it. We now have 20-some-odd years of each month of every one of those years stored with significant moments, including I caught myself off guard there. I got to gather myself, including the birth of my children and the death of people we loved. And it's written on the calendar. And
10: what you can do to make yourself even more weepy is you could take photos of every single one of those pictures and then do a digital flipbook.
9: Oh,
10: so they go by and then you could pick your favorite sad songs and then nostalgic songs as well. Like maybe 1,000 Miles by Vanessa Carlton. You know,
9: I don't know who Vanessa Carlton is.
10: You know the song. Yeah. Making my way downtown. You know that song.
9: Yeah, that's a terrible song. I wouldn't do that.
10: You would do that probably for the late 2000s, towards the end of the last decade, lost decade.
9: I know the song, but I'm saying I wouldn't use that one. But I get your point. I don't like Vanessa Carlton based on that song. Anyhow, the point is, yeah, I could do that. I hadn't thought about it. But, the big moments in our lives, the only reason I had to pause there was I remember watching Christy put in the date of her dad's death. And so, yeah, that one caught me a little bit, caught me off guard. So we have all those things. And here's why I care about that. My kids. So when I'm dead, they will be able to go back and look at those calendars, and they will. I know they will at some point, probably once they have kids. And it'll be a time where they look and they go, holy hell, we were doing this on this date or whatever. You know, it is kind of cool. It's good to have that because I've done it before where when I put the calendar away, I'll do the thing where I look and I'm like, on this date 9 years ago, hon, we were in Panama City. Like just funny things like that, you know, where you're just kind of like, oh.
10: Did you ever put notes in there about the kids needing to clean their room or something like that? Like, today Clark cleans his GD bedroom. Nothing like that?
9: No, but I have written funny things. Like, you recall, I did this with Matt Millar all those years, where I would write things about games and opponents.
10: Yeah, you'd write the scores in a one-liner about, you know, come get you some, or... on the,
9: or know, other things
10: other,
9: you can't
10: other
9: say.
10: Other things I can't say. I tried to censor it. I'm like, no, can't censor that. Nope.
9: No, you can't even hint at one of the things that you were probably going to say that I've written in there. Yeah.
10: That's right.
9: You can't even hint at it. Yeah. No, there were things in there that were wildly inappropriate. But anyhow, funny for him to look at. The whole point of all this is we've got under 30 days to the start of college football, and we're saying goodbye to effing July, and I hate July, so good riddance. Get out of here, July. Get out of here. Go on, get. I think that commercial is one of the greatest ever made.
10: You know,
9: and it didn't last long.
10: No, it didn't, but everybody quoted it. And it, like, there are some commercials that I remember. Like, we both remember Berries and Cream, but Berries and Cream didn't hit the national conscious the way that Go on, get did. And I feel maybe we should have Go on, get as a segment. You know, teams that are eliminated from playoff contention as the year goes on. And we just have a little recap every week of who can go on, get.
9: Well, get the soundbite from the commercial.
10: Yeah, yeah.
9: And we're going to start. There you go. A fixed position feature, as it's known in the industry, gang. It's going to happen. We're going to have Go on, get for this fall. And yes, we're going to do it. And if you want to sponsor, go on, get. Give us a ring. I like it. I actually, that's awesome. And make sure you get the exact soundbite of that guy, because that's the best. That guy's hilarious.
10: I will. I mean, it's brilliantly written. They're just in a supermarket aisle. That's it.
9: There's... Go on, get is hilarious because it instantly took you to the time period that they're referencing. And for some reason, everybody universally agrees that that's how they would talk.
10: That's right. It's like, you know, the gangster talk in the 20s and the teens of you know, early cinema, the silver age of mm-hmm. cinema.
9: Yeah, old C. Yeah.
10: That's season 3 of Eastbound and Down with Ashley Schaefer when he's Old South. So he uses Old South as this catch-all term so he can be really racist, you know?
9: And of course.
10: Don't you raise up on me. Like, raise up on me.
9: Raise up on me is a good one.
10: Don't you raise up on me.
9: Go on, get. We're going to have that segment. What we should do is utilize Go on, get for any time a team is officially, that's it, we're done with you. You're a pretender. Like we can't do it as easily as we would have been able to do it in the past, meaning in the past, if a team lost 2 games, they were not going to any significant playoff type thing. That was the end of you. You 2 losses, we call it a day. In the modern era, where 12 teams make the playoffs, soon to be 24, you compile all kinds of losses and we can't use Go on, get. You know, you can lose in week 1, lose in week 4, lose in week 7, and we can't use Go on, get, and you got 3 losses through 7 weeks.
10: I think it's going to be mostly reserved for the first loss for many ACC teams, because for ACC teams, that's like an automatic elimination if you're not Miami.
9: Yeah, well, I kind of understand that. I mean, I this league sucks. It's not a good league. I mean, I wish it were better, and maybe it will be. It was a few years ago. What was the year a few years back where the league was better than the SEC, briefly?
10: A long time ago now. It was 2014.
9: Ooh, I thought it was 2015.
10: No, it was the year that we were out in the Rose Bowl playing Oregon. I can recall because we were in L.A. watching Mississippi State, Georgia Tech in the Orange Bowl, I think it was.
9: And Georgia Tech whooped that ass, yeah.
10: Yeah, and then Clemson beat Oklahoma while we were on the air with Cole Stout. And that was another sign that the ACC was just steady, very, very good. We let them down by continually turning the ball over in the Rose Bowl.
9: Yes, we should have won back-to-back national championships.
10: I think, yeah, that Ohio State game would have been very interesting. Would have loved to see it. Would have loved to see it.
9: I think it would have been a score fest. I don't think either team was going to stop the other. I think there was just too much talent on that side of the ball.
10: I think we would have gotten down big early, and we would have seen if we could have beat them to the finish line, because that's what we were that year.
9: You know, when I think about it, Tom, that team became kind of a juggernaut late. Ohio State did. They really did. Maybe I should rescind.
10: That was the third stringer. That was Cardale Jones.
9: Yeah. Isn't he dead?
10: You're usually pretty good at this. Although you thought Dan Dierdorf was, and he wasn't.
9: I was sure Dan Dierdorf was dead, but maybe he's just quietly suffering from CTE.
10: Cardale Jones is 33 and doing just fine.
9: Yeah, definitely not playing football. But yeah, no, the other kid from Ohio State's dead. There was a quarterback from Ohio State that died. He got hit on the highway. Walking. Type in Ohio State dead quarterback walking highway. It'll pop up.
10: Dwayne Haskins, who was ahead of him on the depth chart that year.
9: I knew it. He's dead as it gets.
10: No, he wasn't ahead of him on the depth chart at all. He's died at 24.
9: You don't remember this?
10: No.
9: He was walking on the damn highway like an idiot, and he got hit.
10: He played at Ohio State from 2016 to 2018.
9: Yeah, well, I knew it was
10: And he died on April 9th, 2022. Wow. How about that?
9: Golly, Tom, you never pay attention to people getting killed.
10: It's not remarkable to me. It happens every day, I suppose.
9: But not at that age, it doesn't.
10: That's true.
9: My man wasn't 90. He was 20-something years old.
10: I knew enough to know it wasn't Cardale Jones, so don't kill me on that.
9: Well, it wasn't Cardale Jones. All those quarterbacks are the same to me. They're not any good in the pros. They're all the same guy. They're just somebody that's really good in college. Can't play a lick in the NFL. You know, they get a cup of coffee up there. There's somebody's backup for a while, and then they might as well be dead. I mean, I don't ever think of them again.
10: Jesus.
9: And to me, Tom, I don't want them dead. I'm just saying they might as well be dead to me because I don't ever think of them anymore. They don't – listen, C.J. Stroud's like the exception, and – we're starting to look at you, CJ. Jeez. We're starting to look at you.
10: Boy, that was something. I mean, he and Kevin Jennings could Spider-Man meme each other for playoff performances in cold weather, couldn't they?
9: That was as bad a performance that a once good quarterback has ever had. It's funny we bring this up. I still think about that performance. It was like nothing I'd ever seen. He was horrific. He was personally, singularly responsible for losing the game. Like, it's rare you can say that in football, and actually most of the time it's completely unfair to say it in football because we always talk about football being the ultimate team game. But if one of their players had said afterwards, we should have won, we would have won, if not for our starting quarterback, that would have been a fair thing to say. It would have been fair. He was the only reason they lost the game. The only reason.
10: And he had take me out of the game body language in the second quarter. That's the hard part of it.
9: They should have bitched his ass. We did a segment on this.
10: Yeah, it was a fair question at halftime to ask the coach. Like, hey, any thought on changing quarterbacks here? Because remember, the defense was yelling at the offensive side saying, put somebody else in.
9: Well, the defense dominated the game. They were that's the best defense in football last year. They were incredible.
10: So
9: they'll be incredible again this year.
10: So you know what's wild here is I pulled up the stats for Kevin Jennings and C.J. Stroud side by side. I'm going to read them off. They sound very similar to each other.
9: This is an ass fest.
10: C.J. That's spring break, baby. 20 of 47, one touchdown, four interceptions. That's 42.6% on the completions, two carries for 11 yards. Quarterback.
9: Thanks for playing, A-hole. You killed us.
10: A QBR of 22.2. That's the ESPN QBR.
9: Should have been a zero. He was awful.
10: I'm using ESPN QBR because it carries over to college. Same thing. So now Kevin Jennings at Penn State, 20 of 36, one touchdown, three interceptions, eight carries, negative 25 yards. And a QBR of 13.4.
9: And I actually think I would take Jennings' performance over C.J. Stroud's. Stroud was actively trying to lose the game. It was unbelievable. I mean, watching that game, it made me mad, and I don't even care about the Texans. I mean, at all. I'm just watching that game getting offended.
10: I think that's because you've got scars of being a Buccaneers fan in the late 90s, early 2000s, and watching an elite defensive year or game.
9: Sean effing King out here like an a-hole, just being terrible every week. And that fan base, for some reason, liking Sean King, and he was garbage. And, you know, listen, I'm biased. He played at Gibbs. Gibbs is a garbage high school. And he was, I mean, the whole thing. Yeah.
10: Well, it was Dofer before him. Same thing, because Dofer was the quarterback for the early run of what should be known as the Red Tide defense. I always thought that's a fantastic name, but it never took. And we feel that as Buccaneers fans. It's very different. That's the one thing that is very different than our Florida State identity. I feel like often in these patches of time, 3 and 4 year windows, what we see on Saturdays is very similar to what we see on Sundays. We find those similarities. Right now it's the coaching parallel between Mike Norvell and Todd Bowles. Mm-hmm. And you should have let him go. You should have cut him a year ago. But we didn't in either circumstance. But the Knoll identity is through offense. Even though we've had great defenders, don't get me wrong, we've had some of the best defenders to ever play. I feel like when you think about Florida State, this is why you talk about being offensive coach first. You think about offense, offense, offense. With the Bucs, it's defense. Even when Tom Brady was the quarterback, what won us the Super Bowl? It was that front four. That pass rush was unbelievable.
9: It was dominant. Yeah, no, I'm with you on this, Tom. I think that there's no doubt the Bucs lead with defense, and you got to go back a ways. I think the significance of that is interesting historically. Your first great player is Leroy Selman. You know, I mean, your first dominant player, your future Hall of Famer is Leroy Selman. And, you know, I think back on him and with great fondness, and I hate that he's dead, died way too young, but he was the first player ever as a young Bucs fan going with my dad that I've said it before. You'd go back and you'd go to those games and we weren't any good, but I knew we had the best player on the field. You know, there was nobody coming into town that had a better player than Leroy Selman.
10: And the funny thing is, and that continued through my childhood, early part of my childhood, because Hardy Nickerson was an excellent linebacker. The problem was he was fading out as we were rising as a group, which stunk. You had the 1 year, that first year in the new uniforms, we went 5-0, and he was at the center of it with Derek Brooks. But then Shelton Quarles came in, and he's unheralded. I thought he was a very, very good linebacker, and obviously DB was amazing. But like with the Knowles, you could argue for stretches of time where we had elite offensive players, the defensive MVP might have been just as good, but you don't think of him. You think of Jameis. You don't think of LaMarcus Joyner as much or Timmy Jernigan as much. You think of Jameis. You think of Rashad Greene. In 99, you think of Peter Warwick. And you could name any number of unbelievable defenders on that 99 squad that went wire to wire, Boulware being one of them.
9: Yeah, but it's impossible on any team that has Peter Warwick in college not to say Peter Warwick. I mean, that is... Oh, Peter Warwick is something that I don't think I'll ever see again in a Florida State uniform.
10: Derwin James coexisted with Dalvin Cook, but we talk about Dalvin. And
9: you know what stinks about Derwin James is he really didn't have a great career at Florida State, if we're being honest.
10: No, he had a great freshman year. He had a phenomenal freshman year, and then it was the specter of Derwin James, and that is the biggest indictment on Charles Kelly's career, is that you couldn't find a way to make that dude one of the great all-time college football defensive backs, like in that conversation where you don't have to talk to a college football fan. You talk to a college football casual, like, well, I do know that Derwin James at Florida State was an amazing player. It never got to that place. It was always that freshman year where he runs over the right tackle of Florida, and you say, as a pass rusher, that, yeah, you're muted, by the way, as you were responding to that. You're like, this guy could probably pick up 11 sacks a year in college. You're still muted.
9: Still muted. Get it together, Cameron. That's what, you hear that dog? That dog. We got to go to break. Tom made such a good point, the dog started yelling at everybody. It's the Jeff Cameron Show, 93.3 Real Talk Radio, War Chant TV.
11: 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And the Great Tish Show is going to be there live in the middle of all the action. 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
9: So, you were out there today, Tom, to watch the Shells practice there, the first day that we could see them actually doing some things, possibly, and... You know, what'd you get? How many periods did you get to take in? I did not go out today, for those wondering. I typically don't really early. I prefer the ones where we see them in full pads. And, like, I'd really love to see, obviously, them hitting, like, getting after one another. But that said, it's not that things can't be gleaned. So I trust my cohort's eyes here. Let me know who stood out, buddy.
10: Well, yeah, we caught 7 periods in total. Honestly, we were surprised to see that we got team sessions as well. I mean, they're in shells, but anytime you get offense against defense, you know, that's like the old days. I think all of us looked around like, whoa, okay, it's on. Let's take a look at some of these drills. And the thing I noticed mostly was because I was shooting the video. It's like you're doing it for the purposes of capturing video so that we have when this limited access we get, which today was good, don't get me wrong. You got footage when we're talking about somebody in the future that we can have the footage of a Juju Wynn or a Sandman Thompson. And I'll start with those two guys. Those are the body types. That's what you want. I think that Juju looks a lot better in terms of how he's put together than he looked in the spring. I thought he looked like a kid who was in transition from being overweight to kind of less sloppy. I likened him to, like, he looked like Warren Sapp to me, which Warren could look like that and go to the Hall of Fame. Not everybody can. Most can. Wynn looks a little bit sturdier, and it looks like there was a plan to get him into the shape that he's in right now. How strong is he going to be as a redshirt freshman? We'll see. We're still leaning on the Daryl Jackson thing about he's country strong like I am. But he just, I think it, that was one of those things where it was the first thing I did was I shot that video. I put it on our Twitter feed and I was like, okay, that looks better. Mandrell, the Seer sticks out to me as well on the defensive line. We're like, these are the dudes that look the part.
9: You know, it's funny you say you posted that right away with Wynn. I'll be honest to the audience here. It's the only guy I wanted to see. I think he's got to be a reason Florida State is much better than we anticipate them being. If you're looking for an avenue in which Florida State is a better team than predicted, which the predicted order of finish from the media out of the ACC kickoff was 11th. We've already gone over that. Tragic that that could even be a thing. Tragic that I mentioned that, you know, on FanDuel, the number's gone from 6.5 to 5.5. Fairly ridiculous. But regardless, you're looking to exceed those expectations. This is the time of year that all fans want to see a reason or have a reason, hear about a reason. As we watch LaValle there, LaValle. No, that's not LaValle, sorry. Anyhow, you want a reason to believe in somebody and believe that a team can be better. He would be that reason to me because you just said it. It's the body type. He could be a massive individual in the interior of that defensive line. And if he's as strong as Daryl Jackson claimed he was or is, and he's lost the excess weight, and he's 320 of good 320, and he plays low, that could be a very big difference for Florida State and one that maybe not everybody's anticipating. Like, he could be a high-end player for you. So that's the guy I wanted to see. I'm glad you fixed the camera on him and walked slowly.
10: I did. I also, there's footage you can find on our Instagram. I'm sure I put it everywhere now of the guys working the sleds. And I enjoyed that thoroughly. It was just about 2 straight minutes of instruction from Terrence Knighton and one of the other assistant coaches. And, you know, you could see Juju, you could see Mandrell. Interestingly enough, Mandrell and Daryl, I think, have a little bit of different assignments. Maybe they're specializing in their roles a little bit more. But Mandrell is another player that looks the part to me. And I thought in the spring that he looked significantly larger than Daryl, just in terms of density. If you go look at the roster right now, that bears out. There is a weight difference, about, you know, 8, 10, 12 pounds, whatever it is, between Mandrell and Daryl. So they're starting to look a little bit different as football players. The other guy that I noticed, and I brought it up at the beginning, was Saman Thompson. And like, if you were just to look at three guys that you think are going to be in your top-end rotation in the interior, I don't know that Saman's going to start, but you look at Joyner, Welsh Joyner, that's the Purdue transfer, and then Andre Otto, the homegrown player. Welsh Joyner has that low base and that density to him. Andre Otto's a little bit leaner, but he's in very good shape. Saman is the blend of the two of those. He's in really good shape, and he has that low base and that density. I was very impressed with what I saw just on the hoof of, yeah, I could see why Herb Hand continues to rave about him in terms of his potential, because he has the mindset to go along with the body type. But today was, I mean, it was just about amassing as much content as you possibly could, rather than the old days where I'd bring out the giant notebook and I would document play for play to see who won this or who won that. I can recall a couple of those plays. Mandrell was outstanding in one particular run game drill. But again, they're in shells. It's not quite that time. And we were more looking to just get the players documented so we know that they're there. But I will say, the one thing about the tone and the tenor of practice, it was angrier, and it needs to be. You talk about coach-led versus player-led. The loudest guy in offensive line versus defensive line drills was actually Nick Williams, the edges coach. Now, he was very loud and got people's attention in spring practice, but he's playing the role of Jared Verse, where he's talking crap to the offensive line between snaps, and he's trying to get under their skin. And so that's a bit of a coach-led thing that's going on right now. But I found that loud and notable, because we remember how uncomfortable we get at times when Jared Verse would talk to the offensive line, like, oh, man, this is starting to cross a line here. That's Nick Williams trying to ratchet up the intensity for the drills. And I think that's obviously not yelling at the offensive line as much as it is trying to inspire his defensive front, because he knows that they need to be more than the sum of their heights and weights.
9: Speaking of heights and weights, and there was a lot to digest there, let's start with the two players that you mentioned. For those wondering at home, you made mention of the two centers, Braden Joyner. What'd you call him, Welsh Joyner?
10: Well, that's his last name now, is Welsh hyphen Joyner, Braden Welsh Joyner.
9: Oh, okay. Well, Joyner, Welsh Joyner is 6'2", 320-plus pounds. So that would track. And then Sandman is 6'1", 311. So two big boys there, and the requisite shorter version of the offensive line that you need there at center, typically, or that you see. So that's him, and that's them. Well, actually, I'm looking at their old weights. So I don't know if they posted a different weight for either those two. I had that from last year, the spring, I should say.
10: I'll tell you, Sandman looks every bit pound for pound as large as Welsh Joyner does. But the way you know, if you have Welsh Joyner on the roster, did you see that? His last name was okay.
9: Then no, it just said Joyner on the roster. So
10: you're working out the springs then, because they had the second part of the last name for the fall. 6'2", 327.
9: Yeah.
10: For Braden at present, and then Sam Ann Thompson, 6'1", 318. So. Ooh. Yeah, that's what. Yeah, they're about pound for pound. So that was correct to the eye test.
9: Two gigantic dudes. Then, secondly, you talk about the attitude a little bit here. You know, it's funny when I look at a roster. I do this for the National Football League too, and anymore, this is what it's become, because you really don't. The pros don't hit like they used to hit. That's been negotiated out of it by the players union. And so there's not a lot of competition for jobs when practice starts in these camps. First of all, this is an exercise for everybody to do at home, and you can do this with college too. It's just different size rosters. But if you want, in the pros, all you have to do is look at a roster and look at the salary cap numbers and see who goes for what on the cap. And then draw a line under 53. You get to the 53rd man and you order him by salary. And then look at the starting 22. You could probably discern usually who that's going to be as well. Put a line there. That doesn't leave you many spots for competition. Like, everybody kind of knows what they're doing. So in the NFL, this is what is known as a rehearsal, as opposed to like actual we're hitting and competing for jobs. What's different in the college game, obviously, is that there is more competition and it's a much larger roster. But these days, and it's to your point, Tom, if you could just find out who was making what, you would really know what truly is up for grabs and what isn't. Which guys are competing for spots and which guys are going to get every benefit of the doubt. Let's put it that way. But we don't know those numbers concretely. We have an idea. And so when I look at that group, I'm always kind of trying to figure out what are we paying that guy? Cause it's a lot like pro football. Now it does play that way. I mean, they know who their guys are going to be. So when you go to a camp, when you go into something like this, you try to find that maybe two or three spots where that's simply not true. And they don't know who's going to start, and you watch those battles. And I don't know how many of those exist this year. Like, I'm kind of curious your thoughts on that, because I'm going to guess that we all agree to some degree. It's Deuce Robinson and Mekhi Dansey. And then after that, it would have been Boggs, but I don't think he's healthy. So we're going to watch closely to see if it's Lopez or Carter, right? Or Kelsey, I guess.
10: Yep. I think that's going to be package dependent and play dependent, whatever they want to call. But yes, correct.
9: Okay, and so we already know the offensive line for the most part, now that we think Otto is part of that starting group, right?
10: I think so, and I don't think that has much to do with what I saw today. It's just the way that Herb Hand was speaking on it. I think that you can expect him to be one of the two starting guards, yes.
9: Yeah, it looks like he's going to be, well, in particular, the left guard, correct?
10: Yes.
9: Yeah.
10: Yeah. Yeah. Herb did specify that he was repping at left guard and center. I think he's your emergency center. It goes Joyner, Sandman, and Otto, unless they need to flex Nate Pabst out to the big question mark on the offense, which is right tackle. Right tackle changes. It's a domino effect of a lot of things. If Chimdia is not their guy and if Daniels isn't ready, then you got to flex Pabst out, and I think you get cattywampus in the interior a little
9: bit. If Chimdia is their guy, does Pabst find the bench?
10: No, Pabst will be your right guard. if that's the like.
9: Oh, so sorry. Okay, yeah, they'll slide.
10: Ink is a starter. I think this is me personally. Nate is going to start. They would prefer him be interior. But if they can't cultivate options at right tackle, they'll play him out at right tackle. And I think now Sandman climbs up to be a starter, and you move either Joyner or Otto around to fill out the two guard spots.
9: We don't think Jaden Todd can win a spot.
10: I think Daniels is your third tackle right now as they enter camp. Now, what will be interesting to see is when we get access 2 weeks from now to see how that rotation goes. But definitely at the outset of camp, when we were talking to Hand on Monday, it sounded like Jonathan was the third man up. And I will tell you, that's another note, 74 in Garnett, once you see some of the practice footage later today. Or
9: Jonathan Daniels,
10: Over the weekend as well. We've got three guys that recorded a bunch of videos, so we're going to roll out a whole bunch. That size is correct. I can see why Herb is thrilled about the work he's done. That the body type looks good. He's a little short for a tackle. I think he's listed at 6'4". Yeah, he's listed at 6'4". But he's carrying that 321 quite well. So that's a good thing.
9: So maybe we have a fight on the offensive line for a singular spot, perhaps. Maybe. Tight end might be an interesting look because Riles figures to be the guy, but Landon Thomas has already been praised by Mike Norvell.
10: Correct. That's also situational. You got an H-back and you got an inline tight end.
9: Right.
10: Two different things. And they're going to run a little bit of too tight this year. So I think you're going to see both of them.
9: We know who the starting quarterback is, and I think we know the three running back rotation: Kroma, Singleton, and Wisner. And I mean, I guess we could get into an argument about who's getting more of the carries, but anyhow, I'm talking about position battles. So then, defensively, we know Mandrell Desir is going to start at one of the ends. We know that we think that Wynn is going to be the starter at nose, obviously. Daniel Lyons, and then you go from there. It's Ryland Kennedy. Well, I guess there is a fight at linebacker. We know Chris Jones is going to start, but with the Bear hurt, I guess we're looking at Blake or Omar, right?
10: That would be probably where you're tracking. But, I think there's a chance that either the Lavalles might rise up and at least get mentioned. There's a chance that Isaiah Williams maybe is a situational player for you as a true freshman because, I mean, if he's healthy, that tape's really, really good. I'll be interested to hear. That one seems more open to me. And also, how much are you going to run three linebackers and two linebackers?
9: Right.
10: Because that's the domino effect. You're not going to – there's – rare is the seven-man front anymore in college football. It's a six-man front, generally speaking, with a slot defender like an Ashlyn Barker. Adam Fuller ran a little bit of 4-3. But I don't know that we're going to run a whole lot of 4-3 unless we're playing a team that likes to ground and pound. So if you run four down linemen out there, you only need two backers. It's just we'll see how much Tony White deploys three guys out of the defensive front or four.
9: Yeah, I think you're going to, with Barker being that other guy, I think you're going to see a lot of two linebackers.
10: Probably so. His body type is big enough to handle that. Whereas Earl's wasn't. You know, like Ashlyn brings a little bit more density.
9: He absolutely does. Earl made up for it, though, by being a loose cannon and and this is a compliment to him being reckless.
10: Yeah.
9: That's a compliment.
10: So here's a very, kind of third rate way of doing it, but I'm going to go to full screen here just so you see what Sandman looks like here on the screen. I don't know if it'll focus.
9: Yeah, it's focused. Yeah, I can see it.
10: See that density? Oh, there's Aslan.
9: Yeah, I was going to say, you're getting messages. You don't want to do that.
10: Yeah. We were just organizing about content items. That's all good. But
9: That would have been funny if it was like Susan Williams, like, tonight, ? Way to go, Tom.
10: Put it on the chat. Yes or no? Yes or no?
9: Really quick to finish the segment, if you look at it again, though, we know Rawls is at one corner. The other corner is Nehemiah Chandler. We know Ashland's going to start. They can't stop talking about him. And they love C.J. Richard, right? So we think that those guys, that's no real competition there. You're looking for the backup competition. I guess we're looking at who's going to be a punt returner, right? I mean –
10: I had heard, and I might have imagined this in like when I was sleeping and I dreamed it, but I thought that Jason Lopez was profiling as our punt returner. But I guess we'll hear about
9: no, You heard that correct. Yeah, okay. I think you heard that correct. Yeah. So, all right. I mean, the reason I bring any of this up is for people to kind of kick it around in their mind and try to picture what position groups actually have a position battle going on or a starting battle going on. There aren't many. I mean, I think we kind of know who we're looking at here. There are a few, and there's always a fight for reps and backups and all of that. So there's still some intrigue there.
10: Yeah, I mean, it's less than a handful or right on five. It's the right side of the offensive line. If it's simply right tackle, then four positions on the offensive line are pretty well done.
9: Mm-hmm.
10: If you got to bring out Paps, then you've got two things going on there instead of just the one. It's receiver two. That's it on offense.
9: Well, receiver two, they want it to be Mike Adanzi. I just don't know if he's good enough. Now, I like the article Corey wrote on Mike Adanzi. For those that didn't read it, you should, just to see his quotes alone, warchant.com. You'll see the piece. Micah understood himself what we knew and what we talked about and what I've mentioned a lot on the airwaves, which is that he really wasn't a polished receiver at all. He was a real fast guy that you used on these jet sweeps and got him the ball outside, and or you ran him straight line and threw it up, and he did make those plays. He had a few of those catches down the field where he fought for the ball. That was what a real receiver does. But he did not move in and out of his routes with any degree of sophistication, and he really was an obsolete option on intermediate throws. He also didn't catch the ball cleanly in those situations as frequently as I'd like him to. And he knew it and said it and said that's the stuff he's been working on. Well, good. That's what I want to hear. I hope so. I mean, he spent extra time on the jugs gun and running routes. That's what he's got to improve because all the other stuff is there.
10: So I've got something for you that's pretty entertaining. It's a moment with Usman Khroma from practice today. So I just happened to be, because I was trying to get some trench stuff, but they weren't doing all that interesting of individual work. They got into combo drills, and I shot some more of that. But as I was standing there, I'm right next to the running backs as they're doing different drills, and I found that more interesting. So I shot 2 or 3 minutes of it, maybe more. And they get through, what the hell is the thing called where they have, like, it's like the arms and you run through the tunnel.
9: Yeah, that thing, yeah.
10: Whatever that thing is. So they got the drills of that. But on the other side, they had to work the sled and push the sled. They're like, all right, we got just a little bit more time before pass protection drills, so let's work the sled. Everybody get one hit with the sled. And so they're coaching them up, get low, drive, you know, the usual stuff about mechanics and leverage. And then Oos picks it up, the sled, and chucks it over, like, ass over elbows. And the coach goes, all right, break it. Break this thing. Make them replace it. Florida State's got it like that. Make them replace it. And then the rest of the guys, nobody came close to flipping it over. But that was just one of those places where when you have a freak athlete, sometimes they do strange things that even surprises the coaches. And he was like, okay, break it. Go ahead, break it next time.
9: I like that you relayed that, but it pisses me off because we saw that last year, Tom. He is a freak. This is why. Think about this. This is all you need to know. Georgia churns out running backs. Kirby, the thing I love most about Kirby is that he's a son of a bitch. When we were having a discussion about coaches, I talked about how he's got, you know, he's certainly earned the right to be called the best coach in the game, but I've also noted that part of what makes him the best coach in the game is that he has the best players. Now, he gets credit for recruiting and evaluating and all of that, but also, you know, Georgia spins. They want to win. But what do I love about Kirby? It's not all that stuff. It's that he believes in being extremely physical and running the football. And that's why they stockpile running backs. And this is a long-winded way of saying we stole Usman Khroma from Georgia. If Kirby, with all of the backs that they've had come through there and the style of play that he likes to employ, was paying Usman Khroma what he was paying him to come to Georgia, and we had to pay more to bring him here, it tells you that, well, a guy who's been pretty good at evaluating freakishly good running backs, physical running backs, wanted the guy we took. Give him the effing ball. He's a monster. He's mean. I'm afraid of him. The guy is kind of like on edge. I love that about him. He's also got a really cool name. It's Jeff Cameron Show, 93.3 Real Talk Radio, War Chant TV.
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0: Tallahassee could soon lose one of its oldest surviving landmarks. The former Wanish Cigar Factory on St. Francis Street, built in 1907 during the city's tobacco boom, is expected to be demolished to make room for a student housing development. The project would replace the historic building with apartments and parking garage near Florida State University. The factory is believed to be the last remaining cigar factory in Tallahassee and is listed on both the National Register of Historic Places and the city's local historic register. But historic designation alone doesn't prevent demolition. Preservation advocates are urging the developer to incorporate the building into the new project rather than tear it down, arguing it's one of the few remaining reminders of Tallahassee's early industrial history. City officials say their ability to stop the demolition is limited if the proposal meets current zoning and development requirements. The project will continue through the city's review process before any final decisions are made. This is Rachel Linnae with your Real Talk 93.3 Local News Update, brought to you by Macklemore Systems, Tallahassee's go-to Mac store. 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
1: Temperatures this midday are in the mid to upper 80s. Skies are getting cloudier, though, as the storms start to pick up. These will be scattered and isolated, and while some can get strong, possibly severe, there is a very low risk for multiple severe storms. This weekend will also be incredibly wet. Saturday won't be as rough as Sunday, but both days have a high chance of washout conditions. From the ABC 27 First to Know Weather Center, I'm meteorologist Ryan Gold.
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24: Jeff, what's up, buddy?
25: I was just thinking. They never tell you that when you grow up, one of the things that you'll miss are the games that you created with your friends in the neighborhood.
24: Oh, good days.
25: So I would have my buddy come over, and then we'd make up these games that were kind of like a hodgepodge of every game that you've ever played.
24: Kind of like the bikes we built.
25: Correct. Yes. And it's a grand experiment. In the beginning, nobody knows how to play the game, and you argue about what the rules are going to be. And in the end, everybody knows how to play the game. By the end of that summer, you know the rules, the neighborhood know the rules, and you play that game like it's the greatest game ever played.
24: But they still try to break the rules, right?
25: Oh, if you ain't cheating, you ain't trying. But at the end, Eddie, you're never going to play it again, and you'll think about it the rest of your life.
24: And the best game you ever played was that game.
25: Never been a better one.
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25: I do. I'd like that.
26: Gordo's, bringing the flavor and flair of Cuban food to Tallahassee since 1996.
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9: Short segment to conclude the hour before getting to hour two, so it allows me to pivot for half a second to point out something that reminds me of Micah Posey and Link Jarrett. And not in a good way. It reminds me of Linka Jarrett. Linka Jarrett? It's a new human being. Link Jarrett.
10: Look who it is. It's Linka Jarrett.
9: But Link turning his gaze and his stern look as it is to Micah every time they give up a meaty 0-2 pitch and it gets driven into the gap.
10: Mm-hmm.
9: And, you know, two outs, two strikes, nobody on, and middle, you know, and then you see the ball get punished, and then sometimes Link will just glance down the dugout over at Micah, like, what'd we call there? Gonna have to execute a little bit better next time on those 0-2 pitches. Why do I bring it up? Well, I happen to be locked into the walk-off grand slam the Twins hit yesterday with two outs in the bottom of the ninth, down 3-0 with the bases loaded, hence the grand slam. And I thought to myself, holy moly, you don't see that every day. In fact, you really don't see it, Tom. I can't remember what the number is, how many times in baseball history that there's been a two-out walk-off grand slam, but there aren't many. Secondly, what I would tell you is that I was shocked to see that it's the first time ever that somebody, in this case Cody Clemens, hits a walk-off grand slam with two outs and two strikes. It was an 0-2 pitch.
10: Oh, no.
9: You lose the game on an 0-2 pitch. 3-0, bases loaded. What can't you do? You guard against the one thing you can't do. And that dude serves up a meatball on 0-2 to give up a walk-off grand slam. This is to be filed under the Tim Kurchin. You see something.

0: It's only the second time in Major League history it's happened. Cue your Tim Curtin. The last time it happened, the 1930s era Pittsburgh Pirates, the only other team in history to score in every inning and not allow a run.
1: See, that's just cool. Like stuff like that. And every year. And you sit down, you watch a baseball season, you'll be tuned in somewhere and you'll go, oh, that's never happened before. Really? I just saw something that's never happened in 100+ years. Hour number two, forthcoming. Stay with it.
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1: This does not seem to be going well, the relationship between the Tampa Bay Buccaneers and quarterback Baker Mayfield. During a press conference on Thursday, he says he feels disrespected by the Buccaneers after his imposed deadline passed without receiving a new contract. Tampa Bay Rays baseball, they've won 8 of their last 10. They beat the Rangers yesterday by a 3-2 score. Rays now open up a series against the White Sox tonight. Nick Martinez on the mound. Marlins yesterday, they lose to the Mets by a 3-2 score. That series continuing this evening. Jansen Junk starting for the Marlins. He comes in with a 4-6 record. I'm Matt Pauly, Real Talk 93.3.
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13: Hour number two, Jeff Cameron Show on a Libations Friday. Loosey-goosey. Another reminder, renovations at the studio, so we're going to look like this for a while, about a week. So through next week, and then I think station should be up and running, and it's running now, but it's gutted and things are being moved around. And so that's what we have. So if you're wondering why they're home again, Gare? That is why. On Twitter, it's at Jay Cameron Show. If you're driving around listening on 93.3, thanks for doing it. We appreciate you supporting all things local. And if you're watching on War Chant TV, good on you as well. Hey, shout out to Chase, Are you listening, Chase? Maybe you are. Met him on the golf course yesterday, Tom. He was a young lad, and he let me play through. He and his buddy were playing, and I was a single, and I was coming up on the par three, and they were in the woods. I've been there, Chase. I've been in those woods. And he said, yeah, come on through, buddy. Come on through. Put a little pressure on your boy. But I stung an 8-iron to the left side of the green.
14: Well, there you go.
13: Came through under pressure. And as I did, he said, hey, aren't you that guy? And I said, I am that guy. Yes. And he said he and his dad have been listening to the show for years. So I appreciate that. Thanks. It's cool when you meet people who've been listening for a long time. We don't always do that. So that's always nice.
14: You didn't drop a late 90s, early 2000s era Tiger Woods? F off, kid. Go away.
13: No, I did not do that, no. No, I actually smiled and shook their hands and said, thanks for listening, because it's cool when you meet listeners. So
14: especially, that's the early part. You're not even in the demo yet. We love it. We love it
13: Yeah. You're like that kid. He's younger. He and his dad, he grew up listening with his dad. So
14: that's the key.
13: It happens a lot these days, Tom. I run into people who were listening 20 years ago. I'm like,
14: I was listening 20 years ago. I was driving to class listening to the afternoons.
13: Yeah. I forget about that all the time, that you were once a listener.
14: I wasn't an everyday guy, but those days where I had to drive to class in the afternoons, I was like, 1270 it is. Let's go.
13: Yeah. No, it's a good thing. By the way, so I saw on our boards on WarChant, somebody brought this up. A couple people mentioned it in the chat yesterday. We've been talking a lot that first hour about the team and position groups and all that. And we also talked on Monday because Mike addressed the media for the coaches' luncheon and all that stuff. So, you know, a normal week of practice, first week of practice, all that stuff. Ashlyn Barker, who they've been talking about a lot as a leader and somebody who's matured and somebody they're going to really rely on and they're hoping is a big difference maker for them, was quoted as saying, you can say something to somebody and they'll listen. They won't talk back. They'll just be like, okay, cool. I got you. And it's just that. So I think that's the biggest thing. He's talking about the differences from last year to this year and the team makeup and all of that and why he thinks it's different. I don't know what to make of that. And I'll say this. You don't make a lot, but just as an observation, I think if I'm a fan of the team and I follow this group closely, I recall Ashlyn Barker, you know, ripping his teammates and ripping the team a little bit on social media and then catching a lot of grief for that, obviously, and rightfully so. Then it was described to me as that was born out of frustration. It was less about his problem with Florida State football and Mike, but more about teammates that weren't making it possible for them to live up to their capabilities or whatever else. So there's some people out there who just don't trust really anything he says. I don't really worry about it one way or the other, but I do when I read a quote like that, it does make me wonder, because we were shut out of practice last year. How many incidents did we not know about? Because I know that it came to life last year. One of the many reasons that we really, really got frustrated watching Florida State football, the first being all the losses. But the next being that amidst all those losses, you had clearly identifiable kids that weren't down with the program, who could not handle constructive criticism, who showed their ass repeatedly. And I remember thinking, man, Mike, you're really making it hard here on yourself. You're really making it difficult for me to have any chance to try to defend you. Not that it's my job to defend you, because that's not how I go into these shows. It's either you smoke or get smoked, as I like to say. This is a pretty easy thing to evaluate. You win enough games or you don't. Whether I like you, hate you, love you, kind of irrelevant. You got to win games. And if you don't, I want you gone. That's pretty much all fans. Yeah, you get a little leeway here or there if you're seemingly a good guy. Get a little leeway if you've done some winning prior. But, you know, pretty quickly we learn this is all about the W's and the L's. And so the losses count way more than the showing your ass part. They tend to go hand in hand. And also, I think you've got no real shot to turn things around if you don't have a disciplined program and you don't have a very obvious set of rules that are adhered to by all who don the garnet and gold. And so please, I hope that Ashlyn Barker is correct when he says that there is a world of difference between the players from last year and this year when it comes to, you know, kind of respecting the game, respecting your teammates, and respecting the coaches. I don't think it's the be-all, end-all, but it's certainly, to me, important.
14: Well, it would mean that he's one of the converted, to your point about what was going on at the end of last year, is that he now sees the difference and goes, oh, whoops, my bad. I feel kind of bad about how that went. Are we bringing any players in here? I believe was the comment as he was live streaming his video game. Are we getting anybody? Anybody coming in here?
13: Yeah.
14: And they feel pretty good about their safety room since then. So maybe it's also a little bit of they got Jabril Rawls to come back, and then they bring in Richard and Jones to play safety. And he's like, well, look at this. And I get to play Rover if I'm in his position, which is much more physical. It fits his style. And so he's a happier camper. It's great that everybody's listening right now. First time you get hit in the mouth in the season, be it again. It could be in a quarter of a game. And you have plenty of time to come back and respond, as Mike Norvell likes to say. You know, what do you do then? We've heard all the talk. I can remember before the 2016 season and 2017 season, a lot of talking from Knowles, and you know, just turn the TV on and watch, and you'll see. And you know, the Louisville game happens, or the Alabama game happens, and I get that Francois got hurt, but that was kind of a flat performance as well. Like, you just put the hype on hold. I like hearing that there are indicators of locker room health. It's better than the alternative, but
13: right.
14: Yeah, everybody, between he and Danzy saying on day one, like, we're really good. I'm like, well, okay, I hope you're right. Hey, Tommy Castellanos called a shot in August of last year saying that Nick Saban can't save them when speaking about Alabama. So you can be right about these things, but it's just so hard to believe it. I just hope that when they do get hit with adversity, that they are doing exactly what they're saying that they're going to do right now, which is stick together. Stick together. Don't do this thing where everybody becomes an island when things go poorly. That's just been a hallmark of far too many Florida State teams over the last 10 years.
13: Can the quarterback play? Can the quarterback play? I mean, you know, and I know we all start with the offensive and defensive lines, and I'll forever say that, but we have to, you know, there's another horse we have to whip here, dead horse that we have to whip here, and that is, you know, can the quarterback play? And he's not been a good quarterback in his college career. There have been pockets of solid play, but no consistent solid play. And so that's what you ask yourself now. Like, they like each other. They're working hard. There's some players that you like. Seemingly they all, you know, are all bought in, whatever that looks like. Danzy saying that he thinks they're going to be really good is certainly interesting. Can the quarterback play? If he has his best career year and is, I would say, decent, then you got a shot at surprising a lot of people.
14: Well, I'm glad you said that. If he's decent, he doesn't need to light the world on fire.
13: No, and I don't think he's capable of lighting the world on fire, so don't worry about that.
14: Well, but we're not asking him to, and if the offensive line fails and he's just okay, then it's not as though Ashton cost us. You know, like, we understand that these things have to sequence themselves. Like, if the offensive line was porous last year, Tommy could have run around it and still gotten you something out of it. Ashton can run, but it's much more in the design game, and then the scramble game is pretty good as well, but it's not going to turn into 30 yards. It's going to get you six instead of a loss of one or two. But I'm glad you said that. In the last two seasons, we pinned our identity and hopes on the quarterback. Crazy as it sounds, we did it with DJU, and then we certainly did it with Tommy and Gus last year as a package deal. This year, it's Ashton, manage the game, don't lose the game, make a couple of additive plays with your arm, make several with your legs, and we're going to do the rest with what we have at skill. Like, it's a very different ask from this quarterback, which is to be decent, not the focal point.
13: And don't get me wrong, if he's not decent and he plays poorly and he doesn't take a big leap forward, I won't like it. I'll be frustrated. We'll describe it as such. But I won't be, like, personally frustrated and angry with him. I'll be angry with Mike. I'll be angry once again with the staff and the, you know, the athletic director on down. I'll be mad about the behind-the-scenes people pulling the strings, making the decisions. Because this is how you arrive at a place where you have a quarterback that nobody else wanted, or very few. wanted. And when you, this is how you arrive at a place where that's what you have to settle on. And that sounds mean. I'm not, again, it's not a personal attack on him. I like everything about him in terms of having a conversation with him, in terms of his story, even. I like it. I mean, he was smart enough to go to Stanford, and I don't mean like IQ smart enough, like smart enough to make the decision that he got an opportunity to go play at Stanford. You seize that opportunity. Education's important to him, and he got his degree while he was there. That's cool. That's a big check mark in my book. The person understands the value of the situation. Then he transfers to Auburn because things don't go well at Stanford in terms of, you know, that program and where they're headed. And so he gets an opportunity to come back to the South where he's from. I love the fact that he was a state champion on a loaded team and was the quarterback for that team 3 years in a row. I like that part of his story and in his background. I love that he challenged himself and went to Auburn and handled with great dignity a situation in which, you know, occasionally they did him dirty. And that situation was ugly and the coach gets fired and he's, I got one more year to play. I'll see who wants me. You know, obviously he's not going to be too terribly sought after, but he had a couple of options. He chooses Florida State. Cool. Now he's a Noel. I like that part of it. I'd like, in the sense that, again, just talking about who he's shown himself to be up to this point. He's hardworking. He cares. He was battling for a job in the spring. I think he understood that it wasn't just a foregone conclusion. So he put in the work. He's had a great offseason. He was a great representative at the ACC kickoff in Charlotte. I loved my interview with him. I thoroughly enjoyed talking to him on and off the record. Every time he's been in front of a camera or a microphone at FSU, he has said the right things. He's thoughtful. He listens to what's being asked of him before he answers. He pauses to think about it. There are so many things to like about Ashton Daniels. This is a long-winded way of saying if he stinks, well, he's always kind of stunk, and that's on Mike Norvell for bringing him in. Like, the fans can't be mad at him. Like, that is all I'm going to say. They'll be mad that he's not good, but they can't be mad at him.
14: Yeah, for those that are just joining the program after taking a few months off, that's been one of my little things, credos, is don't let the failures of the last couple of years' worth of teams influence how you root for and how you care about these guys. It's not their problem. Maybe some of the players are holdovers, but many are not, and many are graduating into those veteran roles that they weren't asked to play before. Just because we've had rough years the last couple of seasons, if this team lays an egg, it might not be for the same reasons. It might just be because they're not quite as good. And so it's different. 2024 could not be more different than where we stand, at least in the preseason, with this team. Now, if this group shows their ass, then that you're going to see changes galore and boo birds. Fine, go ahead. But 24 didn't care a whole lot. Often,
13: not after they faced adversity, they didn't.
14: Correct. By the second half of the Boston College game, we all understand what's happening here. Like, wow, so this is what you're going to do. Okay.
13: You've checked out. You know, by the way, I'm sorry to interrupt, but you make a good point, and I want to touch on this while we're at it. You talk about the second half of the Boston College game. That is the earliest I've ever seen a team check out. That's the earliest I've ever seen a team throw their hands to the sky and say, F it. But it was a very good lesson to learn, and that was, at least for me as a viewer, as a fan, you know, if they show you that at any point, and that's in them to quit, to lay down, to stop trying, don't believe that somewhere down the line, game 5, 6, or 7, that they're miraculously going to change their spots. You know, they're not. They're going to be who they are. You know, they're not. This is, at that point, if that's there and you sense it and you can verify it, because a lot of people like to attribute quit when it's not quit. I hear people all the time. It's like leadership. People like to throw that word around. People like to throw the quit word around. Quit is the weightiest of the accusations. You cannot say for certain, unless you know for certain, that somebody has quit. They can just be bad. They can suck. They can be put in a position to fail instead of succeed, and it can play out that way. They can get exploited. They could get outplayed, outrun, outhit, and they may be on the wrong side of some ugly games that leave you wondering how it's possible to lose by 30 or 40. But it's a hell of a thing. I know it is for me to come on the air and say it, But it's a hell of a thing for anybody to say about their favorite team or about these players, they've quit. I hate that the bar is so low as we come into this season. Don't be a group that quits. Don't be a group that shows its ass. Don't be a group that lays down when they face adversity. Like, we have the lowest bar possible. It drives me nuts, but that is kind of where we're at. And I guess to your point, because that other group from a couple of years ago did quit, and there were moments last year where I'm not so sure they gave their all. That doesn't mean this group will be that way, and I have to try to go into it with an open mindset because it has really stained the way that I view Mike Norvell's time here right now. It really has. The fact that he's had two different teams do that, buddy, that is a damning thing, really damning thing.
14: These are the citizens that you brought in. So you know that there are risks. If you're doing your job as a recruiter, you know that there are risks there with some of the personalities. Like, I'll say it, and I hinted at it so hard I was falling over. You know, Conrad Hussey was a player I did not like.
13: No.
14: Not from day one. And no.
13: Hated him because of something you saw at practice. I think he chucked his helmet and did something, and you were like, okay, well, what do we got here?
14: It spoke volumes because it's all the talent in the world. He's one of the most athletic players they had on that roster at the time that he was on, and he was a true freshman. And you're still like, well, there's a reason you take a chance on a guy like this. And I get it. You do take a chance. You know, he's immensely talented. If you can get him right in between the ears, then watch him explode and go to the NFL. And I get it. Like, there's logic behind the reason you take him. It's just he said a couple of things that I went, wow, so you're all about you and nobody else. And the way that he delivered it, I was like, man, I don't know that you come back from that. And it was so early in his career that I was looking for signs, and they never came. And there's a reason he was dismissed. And he goes down to Miami, and didn't he get dismissed from there too? I believe he did.
13: I stopped paying attention once they leave here.
14: In the offseason, I believe he did. So, but they had several guys like that. The funny thing was I couldn't get Patrick Payton right. I was right about him initially, even though I was wrong about him, because I thought that he was one of those type of guys.
13: Batted balls showed up now that one team.
14: Old batted balls in 23, like, you talk about details, flying to the ball, never giving up on a play. Even if it's not your gap, it's the other half of the field. Hustle. He did all of those little things. I'm like, well, I am damn wrong about this guy. My bad. And then, because I thought he was going to get thrown out after a fight in practice. Like, he was that guy. I'm like, man, is something, because he and Norvell would get into it. I'm like, well, I don't know, buddy. At some point, you're going to get dismissed. 23, a model citizen, then 24. I'm like, all right, I got to back off. I got to leave Patrick Payton alone. And then he came in and became that guy again. It's like, man, it's hard to figure out. But this group, you just hope that, like, for example, you said we have a low bar and don't show your ass. When I think of that bar, I'm applying it to, say, like Virginia and Louisville and Miami and Clemson. I don't have the lowest of expectations for SMU and Alabama. I'm worried about what comes after that sequence of two games. I think they're going to play with their hair on fire against SMU. I have no concerns whatsoever about the effort that we're going to see against SMU. Alabama, even there, because you have a bye week going into that game. No matter what happens against SMU, I think you're going to see a hair on fire effort from Florida State. We'll see what they can do or what they can't. It's Virginia. It's a sleepy home game. I know it's in Doak, but it's a sleepy home game, and it's Louisville on the road on a Friday. Like, that is where I'm going to learn, I think, and we're all going to learn about whether they can clear this very low bar that we have set for them.
13: One final thing on this, when we began the segment or in the midst of this segment, we were talking about Ashton Daniels, and, it won't be his fault. If he's not good enough, he's not good enough. But, you know, Mike brought him in, so that's what it is. One thing I am happy about, and, Tom, I may end up – you could tell me to go pound sand and you won't do it, but I am kind of curious. I was going to ask you to commit to an assignment since you've seen all of Ashton Daniels' snaps as a quarterback, and you've – logged them and chronicled them for us at Warchant with your articles.
14: Depends on what it is. What you got?
13: Well, in the NFL, one of the reasons the teams are reluctant to give you as a young quarterback, if you're not clearly the number one, you're not clearly the guy from day one. So I think of an example. This is a good example. We can parlay this into another segment, actually, and talk about this next segment. But I'm going to bring it back to Ashton Daniels. The thing of it is, if you go to Cleveland, where they can't decide, are they going to end up starting Deshaun Watson, who's in the final year of his deal, or are they going to end up playing one of the young quarterbacks? What is it, Dylan Gabriel and Sanders?
14: Correct.
13: That's what they got. Mm-hmm. So everybody kind of is wondering, is there a true quarterback battle? That rarely happens in the NFL that there's a quarterback battle. In fact, most of the time, there's no such thing as a quarterback battle. You have a clear number one almost from day one of camp. He's getting the vast majority of the reps because you don't have time for a quarterback battle. You need your one. Quarterbacks need lots of reps. Young receivers need lots of reps. Running backs, defensive ends, not as much. But you, these other guys do. So you don't usually like to waste time with a quarterback battle if you have a clear number one. And one of the reasons that Cleveland, a lot of people think, will not be so quick to turn to one of the young quarterbacks is the sack ratio. In the NFL, a young quarterback gives up a sack once every 10 snaps, which is a very alarming rate.
14: That's an insane number.
13: One every 10 pass plays. So, I mean, you could mix in runs there and it would be a different ratio, but pass plays where the quarterback has to step back into the pocket and throw the ball. Young quarterbacks, about one every 10. A veteran player, who maybe not even a good quarterback, just a veteran starting quarterback in the league, 19th rated quarterback in the league, 20th rated quarterback in the league, they get sacked about once every 25 snaps. So being in the league and starting a lot, even if you're not very good, teaches you to get rid of the effing ball. You don't have time. It's a violent league filled with sub packages meant on getting to the quarterback when you're behind the chains. So the second you don't have leverage, you see the massive substitutions in that league. It's second and nine. In comes the pass rushing specialists, right? In comes that package. Third and long, God help you. Everybody that's ever been any good at rushing the passer at all is on the field now, and they are coming like a bat out of hell. So that's why teams are very reluctant to go to the young player, even if the veteran player isn't very good, because of the sack ratio. You can't get anything done. We've got a guy that's played a lot of football, a lot of football. And I'm curious what his sack ratio was in the games he started a year ago.
14: Okay. I could just eyeball it and tell you it wasn't that bad. I say that from what I've seen so far and going down by down, the Kentucky game was awful. But, buddy, they had no offensive line to speak of. The interior, they allowed 14 quarterback hurries. 14. And there were seven sacks total. And I could tell you he got rid of the ball more than seven times under duress. I think it was more like 12. So I think his internal clock, if that's what you're asking, his internal clock is pretty good. It's rare as the time that if he's not the starting quarterback going into the game, that he doesn't have an internal sense of get rid of the ball, get rid of the ball. His problem is he hesitates to get rid of the ball when he sees it or anticipate it. But like when it comes to, that's one thing about anticipating the break of a route and not being late with the ball. The other one is get rid of the ball or else you're going to go down. He's very good at avoiding sacks and also feeling pressure.
13: The two though, Tom, because sometimes we know not all sacks are created equally. So there is the sack, the ole, that somebody just missed their guy, or somebody came on a blitz and nobody picked him up. That's not on the quarterback. Then there's the sack that, like, well, in theory, your offensive lineman got blocked, but you have to know one of them is going to get beat. If the other guys are on scholarship too, it's going to happen. You got to know. So the ball's got to come out. And if you throw a pick because you're late and you felt the pressure and then released it and that causes the interception, I would add that into the sack ratio one every 10 snaps conversation.
14: Sure. I think what you'll find with him is he would be consistent with, I don't even have to do the research here to tell you that he would be at Auburn. I don't know his Stanford stuff, but he would be consistent with a veteran. There was instant pressure on a couple of these plays, and he knows he's got to get rid of the ball. He gets rid of the ball. he'll dirt it. He'll throw it out of bounds if he needs to. Like yeah. he does all those things. He threw two interceptions in his time at Auburn. One was a Hail Mary, and one was a Kyle Morlock special. Now, he threw another three or four where you go, man, that ain't it. But he's not – his reputation from Stanford is he's a turnover waiting to happen, an interception waiting to happen. I didn't see that in Auburn. I think you'll be okay with that. It's the fumbling that would be the larger issue.
13: Yeah. Well, that was my theory, by the way. I thought we'd be okay with that because he's played so much football. So that was my hope, that we don't have to worry about the problem of a young quarterback with sack ratio type stuff and the byproduct of that kind of stuff. Jeff Kemper Show, 93.3 Real Talk Radio, War Chant TV.
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13: Let's do a coach's translation. Well, Jeff Cameron coaches. Coach Cameron translates. Whatever the hell we call this segment. I can never, we don't have an official name for it. Coach Cameron translates.
14: That's it. Nailed it. Yeah. Coach Cameron translates.
13: Yeah. Here we go. Mike Norvell from earlier this afternoon.
14: This first clip is him speaking on the offensive line specifically. You won't be able to hear the questions because the new media room setup does not have microphone questions.
13: They need to get it together over there. Let's go. All right. Mike on the offensive line.
1: Yeah, I mean, I think it's a group that's, you know, they've got a high potential. And, they're guys that are capable of creating space and moving, people. Obviously there's just the importance of every rep and just the work together is huge. And, I think those guys have done a good job, just from the time in spring, summer, and even in the first few days. I mean, there were some really good ideas, some really good, things where you see guys, working combinations. Obviously, our defense presents a lot of challenges, with the explosiveness they have on the D-line. But I thought the guys did a good job, and there's some good good flashes of, just what they could do.
13: Okay, you ready? I'll translate that very simply. They need every rep they can possibly get because they have a ways to go. There's some potential there. By the way, we're not hitting, so none of this matters yet. I'll tell you more when you ask that question again after we hit. That's how that goes, Tom.
14: Yeah.
13: I think it's pretty succinct, right?
14: I think also he's worried about their one-on-one ability. It sounds like he's fine with combos. He's fine with this, that, and the other. But what he's not talking about is, I think when they're on islands, he's not seeing everything he loves just yet. But it's too early to tell.
13: I think, yes, that's true. I would warn him that, Mike, you can hope and you can want to see more. Don't get your hopes up too much. They're not going to be elite. Elite offensive lines have guys that look like NFL offensive linemen, and they dominate one-on-one situations. This won't be that because, by definition, they're playing like 5 and 6 years of college football. They're not that player. So they're going to have to be collectively good. And if you really want to grab anything from this, it's that they got all of those guys together in the spring. They got to practice a lot together. They're all healthy starting fall practice, and they're practicing on day one together.
14: Yeah.
13: Collectively, they're going to have to be, the group that gets it done, because individually there are no stars. There are no stars on this offensive line.
14: One thing you're so right about is that this defense is very complicated to sort through. So they should be ready for anything that in the games, twists, stunts, hidden things, whatever it might be, exotic blitz packages. Like, they should be ready to sort through all that because Tony throws a lot at you.
13: Yeah, the only thing I worry about with them is whether they're stop me if you've heard this before, whether they're good enough. I don't think they're going to be confused. They've played a bunch of football. They've been around football like a long time. They've all had a lot of reps. So, I don't worry about that. I just don't know if they're any good. Young coaches, Mike on young coaches. This ought to be good. Here we go.
1: Yeah, I mean, they've definitely, I think, the right mentality. I think we've got a really good coaching staff. They pour everything they have into these kids. And, coaches are emotional too. And that's just every day we step on the field, go out there, try to help these guys, take a step to get better. Seeing them develop and grow, celebrate when you see growth, challenge when you know there needs to be things that have to be done better. But we definitely have a highly energetic staff, and age is one thing, but I mean, where's it's just the desire and want to be an impact. And, that's where I think we've really got a great group when it comes to that.
13: Hungry young coaching staff that is extremely vocal at all times. Annoyingly so, I might add, as Coach Cameron translates. But that's okay because they need the energy. We need the energy, the shot in the arm. And we need to ride these kids and get after it. And, boy, my young guys are not afraid to do that. I mean, I almost have to tell them to slow their roll. But then again, I'm reminded that we could use that shot in the arm.
14: That's 100% right. Nick Williams being one of those guys. Ernie is very loud with the instructions. Nick Williams is loud with the trash talk. Nick will challenge the other side. Really quickly before the next one, doesn't he look a little bit like Padraig Harrington right here in that freeze frame?
13: There's a little a little bit there. Yeah, he's aging towards Padraig.
14: That's right.
13: He's aging towards Padraig Harrington, yeah. All right, so day one standouts. Let's hear what he has to say about that.
1: What I liked is I liked the speed that I felt. I mean, defensive front, you know, did some good things with the movements. You see the D-line, just the way that they're able to penetrate, you know, attack. But I like the closing unit. And I'm saying, you know, basically from linebacker safeties, you know, just seeing them fit the box, the speed that showed up. You know, there's multiple guys that had flashes, you know, to sit there and say, well, this group is great. But, I mean, that was good to see. You know, our running back room was able to do some good things in space, too. Jason Lopez had a really good day today. I think he had three big plays throughout it. You know, you're seeing, you know, the continued growth of that receiving core. It's been great. You know, we're limited. Didn't really have Q and Jabril out in the spring, you know, very much. But to see those guys, you know, to some of the battles, you know, you get Jabril and Deuce out there, two of the best in college football, you know, competing, and that's it's fun watching that. And so, yeah, I mean, I think our tight end group, you know, that's the group I'm really excited about. Just the speed, you know, the fight that they show. You know, that's a group that has done some really good things the first 3 days, too.
13: That's interesting. I think the most authentic thing we've heard from him yet is the part, because a smile crept across his face. If you guys are listening to this on the radio and you can't see it, a smile kind of crept across his face when he started talking about two NFL players, and Deuce Robinson obviously going to go to the league next year and has a chance to really better himself and upgrade his status as to where he goes. And then Jabril Rawls, who's going to go to the league after this year and is in the eyes of many, including people like my guest earlier this week, Drew Fabianich. He's a guy that he thinks has the potential to be a first-round draft pick. So you've got two hosses that I think when they get to go head-to-head, I think Mike's being sincere when he says, yeah, it's really fun to watch those guys go at it. Yeah. It always is. When you got NFL guys going to war, it's fun. It's different. It looks different. Part of it's fun. But then I think the thing that continues to impress me, Tom, and I, you know, at some point it just has to be real. Now, we'll see when the bullets fly and, you know, the pads come on and the games are happening. It's different to do it in a game than it is in a practice. And it's definitely different to do it in a game than it is in a practice that's shells. But he keeps talking about Lopez. And I don't know too many instances in which when he's asked about a practice, a player, a team, something that stands out, something that he likes, something that flashes, Lopez always gets talked about every single time. So clearly that kid is having a huge impact on this receiving core. And what I mean by huge impact, he's pushing for real playing time right here, right now, right here, right now.
14: Yeah, real playing time, not just third and four wide receiver sets on third and 10 or special teams. Mm-hmm. Yeah, like, you know, down in distance that matters, maybe in the first 15 plays kind of matters. Agreed. What I took from that is a continuation of his answer about the offensive line. He's not thrilled with it yet. Defense is ahead of the offense. That's usually the case.
13: Always,
14: usually.
13: Pretty much.
14: So you heard that there. They're fast. They're getting upfield. They're winning. We kind of saw some of that today in those combo run drills where the defensive front won more times than not. So that makes some sense. The Lopez thing's legit. And then I think he decided to do the Johnny Holstaff thing at the very end to make
13: as many things as
14: possibly
13: could. That's why I rolled my eyes.
14: Yep. Agreed.
13: Yeah, I don't count. Final thing here for this particular drill of Coach Cameron Translates. Freshman linebacker, Isaiah Williams. Okay, now healthy. First impressions. Let's hear it.
1: He got me fired up in the first our tackle circuit that we do. I mean, his very first rep. I mean, speed, explosive, violent, and, you know, I was jumping on him, draped all over him. So it was a pretty fun little first rep for him. But you know, he's got the the skill set, the traits. You can see there's no hesitation, which, you know, coming off an injury, that's, you know, how's something gonna, you know, first time out there on pads. And, you know, it was great to see the green light go. And, you know, he's got a lot to learn, but, you know, Ernie's doing a wonderful job with him. The other linebackers are doing a great job with him. He's just an outstanding kid. And the way that he approaches things, the extra time he's spending. But I thought there was some guys in that linebacker group that really, you know, that really flashed with that mentality, which is it's exciting to see. But he definitely looked apart in first day pads.
13: All right, well, we may have a dude, is what he's saying. We've got a guy who physically doesn't look like or play like the linebackers we've had in the past, which haven't been very good, with the few exceptions of like a Tatum Bethune, for example. We've got some dudes. A guy with real potential to be a guy, because he's raw. A lot to learn means we're a long ways away from playing him, but man, physically, is he a dude?
14: Yeah, the way he said he's got the skill set, he's almost like Blanche in the Golden Girls throwing himself at the latest suitor who's walked in the door. I'm going to play that clip. Just watch the body language. I've never seen this before.
1: Rep, I mean, speed, explosive, violent, and, you know, I was jumping on him, draped all over him, so it was a pretty fun little first rep for him. But you know, he's got the skill set, the traits. You can see there's no hesitation, which, you know, coming off.
14: You see that?
13: He sounds like me talking about.
14: He's got the skill set.
13: He sounds like me talking about Hispanic women.
1: The skill set, the traits. You can see there's no hesitation. Which,
13: mm-hmm.
14: No hesitation for you.
13: Yeah, Tom, you know how it is. Like during the World Cup when Brazil was playing or whoever was playing, I'm like, well, very talented.
14: She's
13: talented.
14: Got the skill set.
13: Yeah, they are. they're made of special stuff.
1: he's got the skill set, the traits. You can see there's no hesitation, which, you know, coming off of.
13: We could go, if this were just pod only, down a very different path, but yeah, that was good.
14: I think I might have to cut that up. Just when we see a guy that we're like, now that's a dude. He's got the skill set.
13: That is Bill Belichick looking at a true thick ass and thinking about how he's going to use that on the defensive line.
2: He's got the ass. I mean, look at it. Look at the size of that ass.
3: I've got my one tech.
13: I mean, and I get it. Football coaches and I, as a fan, wanting to put together my ball club. When you see the ass, you know, that's the ass I'm looking for right there, guys.
14: Well, that's what I'm trying to tell you, that you use that term so perfectly with the flourish of a coach of a. But when I'm talking about Sandman and and what Joyner looks like, I don't know how good he is because PFF doesn't like him very much, but you're just looking for dudes who are stout like tree stumps. That's what you need. And the closer to the football you get, the more like a tree stump you need your player to be. And we've got a few guys that look like that.
13: Yeah, I joke. I make fun of myself all the time about when I got down on the field before the Bucks played the Bears all those years ago and Mike Allstott was warming up. And I was just mesmerized by the size of his ass. I couldn't believe it. I remember thinking, how does anybody wrap their arms around that and tackle it? It's just too much ass. It's Corey Simon. If you're listening, Corey, that's a compliment. And that's Mike Norvell. That's what he's saying about his guy right here. He's like, skill set.
1: The skill set, the traits. You can see there's no hesitation.
13: You guys go watch this clip. It's posted. You can find it on warchant.com. Go find it. And just cut to that moment in time because it's really good.
1: But, you know, he's got the skill set, the traits. You can see there's no hesitation, which, you know,
13: trying to tell y'all, that's a big man. It's a big strong, violent man. Yeah, big, strong, violent man. That's what we got going on right here. That's fun. We don't get to say that enough around here.
14: That's right.
13: We just don't get to say it enough around here.
14: You know why we haven't seen Mike do that before?
13: Because we don't have one of those dudes.
14: He hasn't had a chance to do it before with a freshman. Yeah,
13: not with a freshman, right. There haven't been that many. No.
3: Ooh. Wow. The skill set.
13: I like that guy. That guy right there. That's the one. That's that. We got us one, guys. That's the one right there. Look at him. Go look at it when you get a chance, guys. It's something to behold.
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4: Tallahassee police say a proactive crime suppression operation has resulted in 4 arrests and the seizure of 5 illegal firearms as officers continue targeting areas affected by recent gun violence. The enforcement effort focused on the West Tharp Street corridor, where detectives say suspicious activity during a traffic stop led to the discovery of an AR-style pistol, a short-barreled rifle, several handguns, including one reported stolen, and a firearm equipped with an illegal conversion device capable of automatic fire. In a separate investigation nearby, officers arrested 2 additional suspects on drug and weapons charges. Those taken into custody include 2 adults and 2 juveniles who now face a variety of felony charges. The department will continue these targeted operations, calling every illegal firearm removed from the streets another step toward reducing violent crime and making Tallahassee neighborhoods safer. Authorities say additional enforcement efforts are planned in the coming weeks. This is Rachel Linnae with your Earl Talk 93.3 local news update, brought to you by Macklemore Systems, Tallahassee's go-to Mac store. 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
5: Temperatures this midday are in the mid to upper 80s. Skies are getting cloudier, though, as the storms start to pick up. These will be scattered and isolated, and while some can get strong, possibly severe, there is a very low risk for multiple severe storms. This weekend will also be incredibly wet. Saturday won't be as rough as Sunday, but both days have a high chance of washout conditions. From the ABC 27 First to Know Weather Center, I'm meteorologist Ryan Gold.

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1: Hey Jeff, what's up, buddy?
2: I was just thinking. They never tell you that when you grow up, one of the things that you'll miss are the games that you created with your friends in the neighborhood.
1: Oh, good days.
2: So I would have my buddy come over, and then we'd make up these games that were kind of like a hodgepodge of every game that you've ever played.
1: Kind of like the bikes we built.
2: Correct. Yes. And it's a grand experiment. And in the beginning, nobody knows how to play the game, and you argue about what the rules are going to be. And in the end, everybody knows how to play the game. By the end of that summer, you know the rules, the neighborhood know the rules, and you play that game like it's the greatest game ever played.
1: But they still try to break the rules, right?
2: Oh, if you ain't cheating, you ain't trying. But at the end, Eddie, you're never going to play it again, and you'll think about it the rest of your life.
1: And the best game you ever played was that game.
2: Never been a better one.
1: Hey, you want to have a Gordo Smash, Jeff?
2: I do. I'd like that.
3: Gordo's, bringing the flavor and flair of Cuban food to Tallahassee since 1996.
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5: About time to head to some probables as we get to go to the weekend. And I look forward to it. I hope you do, too. We'll be back with you on Monday. Should be fun, man. The days, they're flying by now. It'll be August, and we'll be playing football. Yeah. Tomorrow, when you wake up, is the month in which we play football. How about that? How about that? Say that out loud. Pinch yourself, everybody. When you wake up tomorrow, it's the month in which football begins. It's finally here. Probable, sir, cue it up.
6: It's time for, how you say, with the pitching, probables?
5: Yanks, Cubs, Will Warren, Shota Imanaga. Pirates, Reds, Paul Skeens. Could use something here, Paul. Could use a little something. We need you. Hunter Green starting for the Reds. Phillies, Orioles, TBD, Brandon Young. Cardinals, Blue Jays, Kyle Leahy and Dylan Cease. White Sox, Rays, good series there. Eric Feedy and Nick Martinez. By the way, the Rays are 20 games over 500, 64-44. Marlins, Mets, Jansen Junk, Freddie Peralta. D-backs, Guardians, Mitch Pratt, Tanner Bibby. Nats, Braves, good series. Foster Griffin, Bryce Elder. Rangers, Astros, Nathan Eovaldi, Hunter Brown. Royals, Rockies, Michael Wacha. Tamayoko Sugano, Brewers, Angels, Shane Drohan, former Noel, Ryan Johnson, Tigers, A's, TBD, Jeffrey Springs, Giants, Padres, Carson Weisenhurst, and Bradley Rodriguez, Twins, Mariners, Zebby Matthews, Bryce Miller, Red Sox, Dodgers. Oh, that'll be a highly rated contest played out in Los Angeles. Rangers, Suarez, and Edgardo, Edgardo. Henriquez, and that is a look at those that shall reside on the bump. There you go.
7: Could rate the number one Major League Baseball uniform matchup not involving your Pirates, not allowed to be on the field, what would you draw up?
5: Oh, that's a good question. Mm. I think the Tigers.
7: Yep. Mm-hmm.
5: Man. Well,
7: it doesn't have to be their current uniform. You could go back in time and lean on something if you want.
5: Well, I'll be honest with you. I mean, I like the Tigers uniforms, always have, with the English script and all that. I would want the Pirates, because I think I literally do think they have the best uniforms in baseball. But I can't use them, so perhaps I would use the Tigers against Yankees.
7: Oh, no. I don't know. There's not enough color out there. Baseball is a colorful game.
5: All right. Okay. Throwback Padres. Tigers, Padres.
7: All right. Yeah, I could dig that. I think the Pirates is the home team with their pinstripes and the old English letter D. I think I'd mix it up. I get a little funky with it. Either the Cardinals, the baby blue,
5: or roadies, the Phillies
7: with the burgundy. Oh man, what a game!
5: Yeah, the Phillies burgundy is great. It's just behind the old 70s Pirates black and yellow uniforms. Those are just so good.
7: It's because it's the understated burgundy. It allows the blue to have its day. With the Cardinals, you got two bright colors working in concert together, but the Phillies understand you got to mute one to elevate the other. That's why.

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6: Tampa Bay Buccaneers quarterback Baker Mayfield says he felt disrespected by the contract offer that the team made. He's playing without a contract. He expects to become a free agent at the end of the year. He's 45-1 to win MVP. The Buccaneers are plus 164 to win the division. Jacksonville Jaguars linebacker Jack Kaiser, knee injury, hopes to be back before the end of training camp. He played 14 games as a rookie a year ago. The Jaguars plus 245 to win the division title. Braves today, $1.31 favorite at home with the Nationals. 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
3: 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And the best part, the Country Bear Jamboree.
2: Sounds like a great day so far. What happened?
3: 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I got carried away. 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I'm going to stage dive to Hank. I jumped. Hank tried to catch me, and pop, my back went out midair.
2: Well, I'm glad you came, because Dr. Finn's going to get you fixed right up.
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2: 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Thanks for tuning to it. Thanks for being a part of what we do every day. I do want to remind you, I said it in hour number one, I'll say it again here. We've got a weird situation here, but it's going to be one that I think will make a lot of you happy, and it certainly is going to make us happy. So I'll get to that in just a second, so pay attention. 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Thanks for watching on War Chant TV. That, too, is local. Thanks for downloading the pod. Thanks for supporting the show. Some of you have expressed frustrations over the last few weeks in particular. Now, the weather has caused and wreaked havoc for us in Tallahassee in general. A lot of radio stations in town have had this problem. For those of you that don't understand this, because I sometimes see commentary in the chat section there, and I realize that not everybody recognizes, because we have a lot of newcomers, which I appreciate that. But in the comments section, you'll hear people talk about, you know, two things, and I always feel the need to maybe remind them. The first is that they'll say, why are you talking about baseball? Why are you talking about something non-Florida State related? And these are people that are new to the program who don't realize that this has been a radio show, a local radio show, a three-hour radio show. Oh, hell, it used to be a four-hour radio show. And it's called the Jeff Cameron Show. It is not solely centered on Florida State sports, Florida State takes, Florida State athletics. It is really, frankly, anything I want it to be. Now, the central theme is Florida State, but I meander in and about in a number of subjects. So it's, and that's because it's a radio show first and foremost, which happens to be broadcast on the War Chant network, if you will. But that's why we go from subject to subject, and some of them don't involve Florida State. Secondarily, some of you think it's a video show only, not recognizing that it's a radio show. And some of the issues we've had with the video, unfortunately, and I hate that this happens because we're multimedia now and I want us to be efficient. I want us to do good work. I want us to be seen and heard on all the platforms. Hell, put us on Twitch, Tom, if you want. Does that exist
3: anymore? We tried that. It didn't go so well.
2: Okay. Well, wherever you want to put the show, put it in as many places as possible. That's fine. I know some of you consume the show that way, specifically that way, because you can't listen to a radio show at your work, let's say, or you don't have time to download the pod later on or whatever it might be. So you throw it up on the YouTube while you're doing your work and you like to look over and watch the show. And I'm honored no matter how you take in the show. So when there are problems with the video, it does piss me off. It does bother me, but we have to just keep on keeping on and can't concern ourselves specifically with that issue because we're doing the aforementioned radio show. And also that audio is being recorded, no matter if there are problems with the video, for later in the pod. So we just keep on keeping on, but we're not ignoring you and the frustrations you feel when the video aspect of this thing gets interrupted. But now we have a solution, and it is a massive overhaul and upgrade to the studio equipment. And that process, including all new computers and servers and all these things that we utilize, and I won't even pretend to understand the technology. Tom could get into this much more. But the radio station and the owner of the radio station has committed now to upgrade the cameras and the server and the process, all the things you need to run a smooth operation, both from the radio side and the video side. It's all being upgraded starting today, all through next week. In fact, I was pretty much informed that every show next week has to be out of the studio. So I think we're going to be doing what you see here, which is Tom will be at his house and I'll be at mine. And that's kind of how this is going to have to work. The equipment is being brought in, old equipment being pulled out, everything being installed. That might mean we have to pre-record a lot of different things next week and a lot of different elements. But I wanted to give you a heads up on all of that. It looks like the changes being made, and it certainly in the hopes that it is, are going to make this a really efficient operation, and we will have fewer issues as brought on by slow speeds and processing, and also the weather has hurt us and all those things. I think these upgrades are going to go a long way. We hope, knock on wood, go a long way in remedying some of those issues. I wanted to get that out there, same as I did in hour number one, but I wanted to get that out there because a lot of people are going to be like, what gives? What's going on? Practice just started. Why aren't they in the studio? That kind of stuff. It's because they're overhauling a lot of things.
3: Be interesting to see what the final product looks like. This is something that I used to do in my former life, the old station. I don't miss it, but I'm glad that they're doing it at 93.3. And what we work with on a day-to-day basis is managing the software as best we can. And for the most part, it's worked fine. But there are some, there have been some hiccups recently that we're happy to see get attended to. And so, about 2 Mondays from now, there might be some, I would imagine, gremlins for the first day or two once we get in, or maybe some transitional stuff. If it doesn't look as smooth, just bear with us because we're going to be learning a whole new system, software-wise, in order to make it smooth, as smooth as possible. Because on my side of it, I'll be running the board and running the video feed concurrently as I normally do. But sequencing of buttons and so forth, Jeff, it's like the Jetsons. So if you don't press them in the right sequence, then you get yelled at by Mr. Spacely. So we'll work on it. But I'm looking forward to seeing what that final product is, and good for 93.3 for doing that. But it'll be nice to have that all set up and done long before we get to week zero, like Monday of game week for week zero. So all good there.
2: Hey, I got a question for you, and I've not brought this up because I don't care about it. Like, I don't bring up a lot of things regarding the WNBA and how poorly it's run, and I'm not about to bring that up right now necessarily. I do sit in awe at how poorly the WNBA is run and how they mismanage and seemingly step in it every week for easily avoided issues and ridiculous PR blunders. And the commissioner of that league, and they've had, I think, more than one, they fail like at a staggeringly high rate. It's just observationally, like, I don't know, other than the NCAA, Tom, an organization that screws up as frequently as the WNBA does. They did it for no reason. Just dumb things all the time happen in the WNBA.
3: Yeah, I'm not trying to be funny. I wouldn't know. There are a few sports now. As I'm getting a little bit older, I'm picking my battles. And the NBA, hell, is one of them that I really don't pay attention to. WNBA, I've got less than zero time for. So if they're screwing something up, I really wouldn't know.
2: Well, it always turns into a huge controversy because it turns out to be a polarizing thing. And obviously everything these days somehow gets whittled into some funnel of politics. And, they end up having issues in the WNBA that the original transformation of the NBA had, which you start out with sort of the black-white issue was a thing. But in the WNBA, they have the gender issue. They have the black-white issue. They have any number of issues they've had. And a lot of these things are so easily avoidable. I also hate, through no fault of their own, certainly not the players, they get used as a platform, a launching point for whatever political agenda somebody has. And that becomes the social media echo chamber feed where everybody's screaming at each other about what this means and what that means when really it doesn't mean anything. But that's, you get all of that. That's true of sports in general. It's like we've entered into a whole new realm where sides can grab a player as a representative for their side, and the player themselves is like, I'm just trying to play ball, man. I don't know what the hell, why are you using me for anything? I'm just doing these things. Anyhow, that's not where I was going with all of this. I, too, do not care about watching the WNBA. I don't have enough time to do it. It's not entertaining to me. Do I think women's basketball has gotten better? Yeah, it's gotten a lot better compared to where it used to be. I mean, it used to be they'd try to shove the WNBA down our throats on ESPN with constant advertising, and I'd be like, I'd tune in every now and again and be like, I can't watch, this is awful. Now when you tune in every now and again and get with the better teams, like they played a game the other day that I think was 105-100. Think about that. 105-100 means you're scoring the ball efficiently. You are scoring a lot of basket. There's a real flow to a game that's 105-100. And remember, they use the college rules, so the clock is, it's a shorter game in the WNBA. It's a 40-minute game. So the sport's improved, and there are players who do things now that the women of yesteryear never used to do. irrelevant to me because I don't have enough time. I'm too invested in golf. I'm too invested in Major League Baseball. I'm too invested now that football is back in that. I love hockey. Unlike you, I do watch the NBA, probably because my son loves it. But and I got back into it, and they had a magical run last year. They got lucky. The Knicks going to the finals was a big damn deal, and ending the drought and having a really likable team. And Brunson is a likable star. So that really helped them. But I just don't have enough time to worry about something like the WNBA. And that especially holds true where I was going next. I get it from a financial standpoint and why the league would do this, because it's going to be an actual Olympic sport. But my question, my long-winded way of getting to this point, is to ask you, will you ever? Because I know the answer for me is no, I will not. And there's nothing. It's not the players. There's nothing you can do to change my mind on this. I can't think of anything I'd like to watch less, and that includes the WNBA. Will you ever watch flag effing football, which the league is just ponying up so much money to promote? I flipped around this past weekend, and the flag football was on. They had all the, Teddy Bruschi was doing the color analysis. I'm like, Teddy, you are a Hall of Fame linebacker for real football. You do not have to do this. This is the kind of thing that the crew from Wake Up Football or whatever the hell that show is called should have to do. There's no reason for you to have to be out here doing. I know they're paying him. Teddy Bruschi's made a lot of money. Hey, man, I think I would probably opt out of the flag football commentary. What are we doing? Anyhow, they've invested tons of money in this initiative, and they're trying to shove that now down our throat. I will never, ever, ever, ever watch flag football. I can't think of anything dumber to watch.
3: Flipping around, what you mentioned there, you flipping around and you saw it. What I realize as you're talking about that is I don't flip around anymore.
2: Because we are hampered in doing so, yeah.
3: Well, and also because what our consumption style in the United States has done for us is it has specialized our interests. We already had specialized things that we were looking at, right? There were certain sports we wanted more than others, or certain programs we wanted to watch more than others. But when they put them on all these individual streaming devices, and the app is specific to the game that you want to watch for the most part. I got YouTube TV, but they have the sports only package now, and it's like $65 a month. Hey, I'm going to endorse them, even though this is not a paid thing. They finally tied it in with ESPN on ESPN Plus with YouTube TV. So like there was a little gap that if, let's say, you were watching an NCAA regional and it was an ESPN Plus only game, which is like when we played St. John's.
2: Yeah, you wouldn't be able to see it.
3: If you had YouTube TV only, you wouldn't be able to see it. Now you can. So, and you could watch PGA Tour live, which is important to me.
2: That means that I then can get rid of either Hulu or YouTube, but have one or the other, because I have both for the reasons that you're describing.
3: Yes, correct. Yes, you can get rid of ESPN Unlimited, and you can keep, Disney Plus and Hulu. So I have that bundle, but you don't have to bundle the three together, and you get YouTube TV, which gets you, more channels like the Fox networks that you're going to want for college football season, which ESPN obviously doesn't have.
2: This is like the FBI researching a serial killer who's going across the country, and they've got the strings every which way to Sunday. I don't know what to do anymore. I have everything.
3: Correct. Except you'll still miss something. You'll be like, well, what the hell do I have to pay this weekend for?
2: Well, Jeff, that's FUBU Live.
3: Right. Exactly. FUBO. FUBU is the FUBU is the clothing. So YouTube TV now covers a lot of it. But my point is, when I turn on the television, it is for a precise thing that I want to watch. There is no such thing anymore as, hey, what's on TNT? What's on AMC today? That just doesn't happen. So when you're talking about it, be it the WNBA or flag football or whatever.
2: Unless it's on the thing that you specifically are looking at.
3: I'm not going to happen by it. Or like back in the day, I used to watch the 5 o'clock hour, the 4 o'clock hour, even on ESPN. I loved it because they had Sports Nation that was Beadle and Cowherd. And they were very, very good together for that hour. And then you had Around the Horn and PTI. And so in my 20s, that's how I got my news, was to watch those particular shows.
2: Sure.
3: Man, I watched no non-live programming on ESPN ever. My nephew was down for a week. He turned on PTI. I was like, holy cow. What a throwback. Pardon the Interruption's on.
2: I like Pardon the Interruption, but man, anything else on that network is pretty much garbage.
3: I haven't watched
2: the live games.
3: I haven't watched college football live in years. I might catch an ACC network show just because I'm turning on the TV 15 minutes before the game I want to watch. Yeah. But it's just like, I don't happen by anything. So the answer is no, because I'm not looking for it.
2: I mean, they had their highest ratings ever. It was 14.3 million unique viewers across ABC, ESPN, and other Disney-owned platforms for the NFL Flag Football Championships. And I thought, who the effing hell is tuning into flag football?
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2: It's rare you see this because superstars kind of are able to get their way and say whatever they want to say. I just laugh at this because I wish more coaches and managers and the like would do stuff like this. They used to. And I don't want to be the guy that's doing the old, it was better in my day. It wasn't necessarily better in my day. But on this front, I think it was, because no matter if you were the starting quarterback, well, it's back when they would actually bench starting quarterbacks if they had bad games, or you were the best linebacker in football. I remember Lawrence Taylor being criticized by Bill Parcells, despite the fact that he was a great player and a lot of other things were ignored. But this was a thing you could do before the era of social media and reels. And I think guys are now more frightened of doing it, because once you do it, it is seen on a loop everywhere for 24 hours until the next big story happens, and it can be made to seem bigger than it really is. And I think guys are aware of how things play in the media that way, whereas before it might have been a story in the local paper. So the Philadelphia Phillies, they get swept by the Marlins. In this series, they blow a couple of big leads, including one last night. And Bryce Harper says after one of the games at his locker, he's asked a question about this. I mentioned it yesterday on the show. And he said something to the effect of, we could use some help. And he thinks there are some weaknesses. And he was very careful about how he criticized those weaknesses. But he made it abundantly clear that he wanted management, the GM, to go out and get some help. And the next day, Don Mattingly in the dugout before the game is asked by the beat, your thoughts on Bryce Harper. Do you agree with him, your star, saying that you need to go out and get some help and maybe we need to bring in some other players and all this? And Mattingly kind of stares off a little bit. I think he was, Tom, contemplating whether or not he should say it. And again, Harper's quote was, I think we need some help, but I think we've proved pretty much all year we've done a pretty good job, but anytime you can get some help in here, maybe some reinforcements, I think it helps. So let me vet this a little bit. That first part was strategic, what Harper said when he said, I think we've proved pretty much all year. Well, not at the beginning of the season, obviously, Bryce, where you guys got off to an awful start and got your manager fired. And he knew that, so that's why he said pretty much all year. Players know that management will go to bat for them in the same way that they're trying to go to bat for themselves or the team or, it's their job. If they prove that they deserve to get some help brought in at the trade deadline, as in, you could make a run. You could, and this is where GMs have the tough decisions. Right now is the toughest time. It's also, to me, probably the most fun time to play the role of GM. You got a few days until the trade deadline happens. This year's Major League Baseball season is nuts. If you're 500 or within a game of 500, either side of the ledger, you're in the playoff hunt. In both leagues, hell, in the American League, you could be 5-6 games under 500, and theoretically, you're in the hunt to make the playoffs because nobody's running away with anything. And in the National League, you have a very similar set of circumstances. The National League's been a little bit better than the American League, but basically, everybody from the teams that are two games below 500 or 500 or two or three above 500, you're all in it. You're all within a game or two. Plenty of time to make a playoff run. So everybody's kind of lobbying their GMs to go out and get somebody, get that shot in the arm that you need at the trade deadline. So Mattingly was asked about Bryce Harper's comments, and he said, they asked him, do you think, what's the sense you get Do you think Bryce is right that you guys are going to go out during the trade deadline? And he pauses and says, well, I sense Bryce is thinking about it. I really don't sense that anybody else is thinking about it, to be honest with you. Guys like to play the role of GM, what you need without a real understanding of what the organization is trying to do, what the organization is trying to set up in the future, not only this year, but of course, moving forward. So, you know, I mean, players like to play the role of GM, make calls, spend other people's money. They love to spend other people's money. So I'll just let it go at that. The press at that point realizes a little bit of blood in the water, and they don't let it go because this is Philadelphia. And they're going to keep coming, and they ask him again, the follow-up, well, do you think Bryce was being critical of Dave Dombrowski, the GM? And he said, look, Dave's been doing this a long time. He's never really backed away from trying to get guys if we need him. He's always tried to get better. You know, we're always trying to get better. We'll try to get better at the deadline, I'm sure. How good is that? Basically, that's the manager's way of telling the star player, shut up and let Dave Dombrowski do his job. You don't see that too often.
3: No.
2: Bryce is a bona fide superstar.
3: He is. Man, there's so much here potentially because Mattingly, in theory, is managing for his job, even though they've been very successful. So they started 9-19.
2: Yes, he saved them, if you will.
3: Right. They played 600 baseball on the money, like 600 winning percentage baseball since then. That would be third best in all of major leagues, only behind the Brewers and the Dodgers. So they're the third best team in baseball since the change in management. You would think that's good enough to bring the interim manager back, but sometimes it's not. Right. So maybe Mattingly heard from Dombrowski that he was a little miffed by the comment, and Mattingly is trying to cozy up to management, speaking on the long-term view, saying, like, look, man, I'm a company guy. I got you. You could bring me back, and I can manage these Phillies full-time starting next year. So maybe that's part of it. Maybe it's he took the temperature of the clubhouse, and the clubhouse didn't like what Harper had to say, so now he's having to be the middleman here to try to get the message home to his star player from the quorum that he has in the clubhouse. They're like, hey, man, what the hell? We're a pretty good baseball club. We got some holes, but why is Bryce calling us out, Skip? And he's like, all right, I'll handle it. I'll go out and hit. Maybe that's part of it. The other part of it is, independently, just looking from afar as a Met fan and watching the Phillies all these years and watching Dombrowski's career, he's always been aggressive. He's always been win now. There's never been any hesitation. You could never accuse Dombrowski of being too conservative or weak or timid. That's never been his MO.
2: I'm glad you pointed out something here, Tom, because they followed up with him one more time. And you could tell Mattingly was ready to move on because he knows if he keeps talking about it, now you're shifting into that category or territory of you're embarrassing your star player. Like, this is, like, you're going on, if you're prattling on for 10 minutes about something, you're making it an issue. And if you state at the outset that you would like for it to be a non-issue and you're ready to move on and you don't feel the need to talk to Bryce about it, but all players like to play the role of GMs and tell Dave Dombrowski or whoever their GM how to do their jobs and we don't need to do that, we've played good baseball. If you keep talking about it and you're prodded into talking about it, then you're making it more of an issue. And he knew that, but he did add this extra layer to it. I think you're always trying to get better. You're trying to get incrementally better throughout the season, no matter who you are. Look, the Dodgers have won two straight World Series. They're trying to get better in different ways. We're in the same boat. Everybody's trying to get better. But anytime you say something about your team, then you're saying something about one of our players that you don't like. Boom. There it is. I was wondering, because you rightfully identified, like, well, might some players in the locker room have taken umbrage with that? You're clearly calling out an aspect of your team with you choose that game right after that loss. You've had other losses.
3: Yeah, yeah.
2: You know, you're talking, you've blown other games. He goes on to say, I mean, Bryce is Bryce. He's going to say whatever he wants to say. I'm not concerned about it. I just take it with a grain of salt. knowing how players are over the years, it's not the first time that I've heard from players saying this. We need. They always want more, and we're trying to do better. So, yeah, I've heard this before. That's what he goes on to say.
3: Yeah, I mean, I've seen these types of comments before with my own teams in hockey, or to a lesser extent, the Bucks. That's more fans than players in terms of NFL trade deadline. Although, yeah, in the last 3 or 4 years, the NFL trade deadline has become a thing, and it never really was before that. My Major League Baseball team, you know, I mean, it's a performance industry. And there are times that a coach or a manager will absolutely back the player or echo the player or say it before the player does it. Well, we need, I mean, there's obviously some things we could tighten up here at the break. I wish our penalty kill was a little bit stronger. We could do better in the faceoff circle. You know, like, we've got 5 blown saves in the last 30 games. I mean, we probably need a little bit of help, unfortunately. I think some of these guys might be ready in a year or two, but they're not ready right now, so we could use another piece.
2: Yeah, well, that's very pointed at that point, right, yeah.
3: So, like, this is not a blanket issue where the manager is always going to back the clubhouse or they're going to back the team. What it tells me is that Bryce's statement just didn't land well in the room with his other teammates, and this is the manager just trying to get out in front of that and reading the room well, because there are some times where, again, the whole locker room will be like, yeah, old Skippy's got a 1250 ERA and he's our setup man. I would agree, we need some help, and I'll say it to his face, Skippy, come on over here, 1250 sucks. You know, like, there are times that's absolutely the case, but yeah, there must be some kind of dynamic going on there.
2: I also wonder if that was a call from on high. Because, you know, that's another thing that can happen there, that after those comments come out from Bryce, somebody pulls Don aside and says, look, man, you need to nip this in the bud. We ain't going out and getting nothing. This is a hugely expensive roster. We spent out the wazoo this offseason. And, oh, by the way, tell Bryce we've played 600 baseball since the poor start. We're the third best team in the entire major league since that poor start. Who, by the way, he was a part of that poor start. You know, we zip it.
3: Yeah, or you could say, hey, you know what a great thing is in the trade deadline, Bryce? Leverage as much as you can possibly have. And you just cut my cojones out from under me, Bryce. Do you like to see a eunuch? Would you like to see what a eunuch looks like? Because that's what you rendered me at this point. I am a eunuch now, because now the pressure is going to be from within my own clubhouse that I have to make a move. So, Bryce, instead of trading my 8th best prospect, now I got to come up to my 4th best prospect, because you can't keep your freaking mouth shut. Let's
2: be
3: better.
2: I would kind of tell players to, I mean, at that point, it was just fun. It was good. Good for you, Don Mattingly. Just like, well, I love how he used his word. I sense that Bryce is upset about it. I don't think any of the rest of us are thinking about this. Chef Cameron Show, 93.3 Real Talk Radio, War Chant TV.
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4: Tallahassee could soon lose one of its oldest surviving landmarks. The former Wanish Cigar Factory on St. Francis Street, built in 1907 during the city's tobacco boom, is expected to be demolished to make room for a student housing development. The project would replace the historic building with apartments and parking garage near Florida State University. The factory is believed to be the last remaining cigar factory in Tallahassee and is listed on both the National Register of Historic Places and the city's local historic register. But historic designation alone doesn't prevent demolition. Preservation advocates are urging the developer to incorporate the building into the new project rather than tear it down, arguing it's one of the few remaining reminders of Tallahassee's early industrial history. City officials say their ability to stop the demolition is limited if the proposal meets current zoning and development requirements. The project will continue through the city's review process before any final decisions are made. This is Rachel Linnae with your Earl Talk 93.3 Local News Update, brought to you by McIlmore Systems, Tallahassee's go-to Mac store. 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
5: This is meteorologist Paul Trombley with your Real Talk 93.3 weather update. Partly cloudy this afternoon with a chance of thunderstorms. Highs around 93. Winds out of the west, 5 to 10 miles per hour. Chance of thunderstorms tonight. Lows dip down to about 74. Mainly cloudy skies. Storms likely tomorrow. High temperatures reach up to 86. Cloudy skies with a few peaks of sun. 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
2: Grand opening, grand closing. NFL camps underway. Before we get to probables, round out the show, let me just say this. Who was shocked amongst the Atlanta Falcon fans when yesterday they read the headline that the Falcons are going to sign a veteran quarterback because Tua is down with injury? Did he get hurt parking? They just pulled into the parking lot. What in the world? So Tua and Michael Penix were supposed to duke it out for the starting job. Both are injury riddled at all times. Kevin Stefanski, the new coach, said that Tua is working through something, quote, and it's something with his back, Tom. It's something with his back. He wouldn't get specific. He said, I think he'll be okay. We're just going to sit him out for a little while here. He's got to work through some things with his back. When asked about Michael Penix, of course, Penix tore his ACL and is not ready for the start of camp. He's still rehabbing the torn ACL that he suffered last season. So that's, you know, you've got Tua and Penix, neither of whom can participate in practice. All right, then.
3: Need somebody to receive the ball from the center, drop back, scan a defense, and maybe throw a football. I know that they're still not in full pads, right? But you got to have somebody to do that. I read the quote from Penix, and he said, quote, I have a long injury history, unquote. And yeah. He added later that I would be dumb for me to just rush back just to get on the field. Like, well, okay, that's fair. I think I understand what you're meaning to say there, but, you know, they're going to need you probably, man.
2: It's tough, man, when you end up, when that's your MO, and it's just true. Sometimes people are injury prone, but that's part of it. And you hear the cliches about the greatest ability is availability. I mean, I think the thing that weeds people out at the highest level of professional football isn't ability, right? Isn't the elite athleticism required of you? Because if you make it to the NFL, and I mean, even as a special teamer or a backup or just a role player, you're amongst the creme de la creme. You are so far removed from anybody you played with in high school. You are at another level. It is so hard to make it the National Football League. But because everybody's great and everybody there is a physical freak, they all have an attribute or a multitude of attributes that allow them to ascend to that level and at least get a look, even as a backup. You know, like the guy they signed to play quarterback is Cooper Rush. That's who they've brought in now, is Cooper Rush. Well, look, man, is Cooper Rush any good? No, he's not. But he's been in the National Football League for 8 years. I dare say if we invited Cooper Rush into the studio to do a segment on the NFL, we would hold Cooper Rush in high regard in terms of the knowledge that we could glean from his insight to 8 years in the NFL and what it takes to be in that league for 8 years. It's insane, right? So it's always relative. So amongst those stars, is he any good? No, not really. Amongst the average Joes, people who love football, people who played college football, Is he great? Yes. Yes. It's amazing that he got to that place. Like, he has to have something. Usually in the case of a quarterback, straight up can spin it. If we walked out into the yard and just threw a football around with him and we heard the way it came out of his hand, we'd go, well, that's different. You know, because that you're a professional quarterback. But the thing that typically separates guys at that level is, again, how long can you sustain that ability and play to allow you to get into games, be a part, whatever your role might be? Can I trust you? Can I trust that you're going to play 14 of the 17 games that we play now? You know, everybody misses some time. It's a brutal game. You get beat to hell. But at some point, guys reveal themselves, and they're constantly hurt. If you're the Falcons, what are you banking on? Penix has always been hurt, and when he's not, he was really good in college. He had a great season. Tua, you know, has had 47 injuries. Like, how is that your plan? Yep. That you went into this season and you had a starting quarterback that you just let walk?
3: You did.
2: I do not understand any of that.
3: And you have a ready-made offense. You just re-signed Drake London. You have Pitts emerging for the first time and living up to the hype.
2: Huge contract.
3: And you have Bijan freaking Robinson. I mean, that is a ready-made, playoff-caliber, win-some-games-in-the-playoffs-level offense. And it's nasty and scary as a division rival. You're just hoping that it isn't the week that they all put it together, because they'll take some weeks off in Atlanta. But if they decide and they're playing tight, London's a nightmare down the field. Pitts is a matchup, mismatch nightmare. And every time Bijan touches the ball, you hold your breath. You're like, this could be 65 yards.
2: You know, I don't like Kirk Cousins. He doesn't seem like a guy that I would want to hang out with. just throwing that out there. That's irrelevant. Kirk Cousins, when healthy, is kind of good. Like, let's just say it. When he's healthy, he's pretty good now. Let's not kid ourselves. You just gave him to the Raiders and fell back on these schleps. Cousins at the end of last year was steady throwing for 400 yards. Now, I know he doesn't get to play the Bucs every week, thank God. But you had a guy to run said ready-made offense. You didn't have to go bring Tua in.
3: Well,
2: doesn't make any sense.
3: And the back is a new thing. That's as far as I know. He's always been joint areas, right? Hips and knees and shoulders.
2: The shoulders, the knees, the foot, the neck. He's had you go back and look at that dude's concussions. He's had like 40 concussions.
3: Correct.
2: I can't believe he can speak.
3: We'll see how long that goes. But they say he'll be back next week. I'm like, man, it's a back issue, though. You were talking about hamstrings yesterday.
2: Oh.
3: All it takes is one low hit on a sack or a quarterback hit as he's getting rid of the ball. And, well, he jarred his back, so it looks like he's going to have to come out of the game today. Like, you could see that writing on the wall right around the corner.
2: All it takes is him waking up in the morning. He gets hurt all the time for no effing reason, just like stretching. Well, it'll be interesting to see what they do in Atlanta, because if they get any kind of quarterback play, they're a problem in the division. By the way, that reminds me, like you saw yesterday, it sucks and I hate it for them because they win games when the guy plays. But at some point, are the Twins ever going to tell Byron Buxton to suck it? Like, we're done with this. He got hurt again. He's going to miss extended time again. Byron Buxton can't play for 2 weeks without getting hurt. Byron Buxton has to be livid because he's a freak of an athlete. A freak of an athlete. And when he plays, he's awesome. He just never effing plays.
3: I know you pivoted to baseball there quickly, but it seems as though the NFC South is the game of Minesweeper that is not friendly to the user. Because you saw Brzee over with the Saints is feared to be out for the season with an ACL.
2: Tragic.
3: Last year we got nuked. We could not click on one square of the Minesweeper game without it blowing up and the game's over. But now the NFC South as a whole, it looks like, is in peril. So we need to be very careful with the bubble wrap in Tampa Bay.
2: Bubble wrap. That's what I'm doing. Bubble wrap everybody. We don't need to be hitting. Hey, don't play anybody worth a damn in preseason. Just bubble wrap them. I don't know why, but I can always handle regular season injuries as part of the deal. But you get hurt in a preseason game, I am livid, and it lingers. I stay angry all year long. I'm like, why the hell was so-and-so out there right. in the second quarter of a 3-3 preseason game? Son of a bitch.
3: Here we go. Buccaneers-Jaguars, third quarter. Trent Dilfer hands off to Dan Dierdorf. That's interesting. Okay, Dan Dierdorf is out there. He's got to be careful, Mark. He's got to be very careful out there.
2: I think Dan Dierdorf is dead, by the way.
3: Are we sure about that?
2: Double-check on Dan. I thought he was dead. Is Dan Dierdorf dead?
3: No, he is alive.
2: He is?
3: He is the ripe young age of 77 years old. He could give you a couple of downs out there.
2: Well, with CTE, that's the equivalent of 98. He's had a long run.
3: Matt Millen on the tackle for the Buccaneers.
2: Oh, come on now. Stop. Hey, by the way, since we're on a pretty morbid subject, you don't remember this man, but I do. Former San Diego Chargers linebacker and College Football Hall of Famer, Billy Ray Smith died yesterday, Tom. Do you remember Billy Ray?
3: No, sir.
2: Well, first of all, I saw Billy Ray Smith, and I hadn't thought about Billy Ray Smith in a long time. He was only 64. And I thought about Billy Ray, and I laughed, not because he was dead. And by the way, he died from CTE. He had dementia from CTE. I thought of Billy Ray because Billy Ray, first of all, had a crazy mullet. And I think if you're named Billy Ray Smith, you have to have a mullet. You're not allowed to play football without a free-flowing mullet coming out the back of your helmet. Secondly, he was awesome. He was the fifth overall pick of the 1983 draft. You were not alive. I remember the 83 draft, and he played at Arkansas. And that's back when Arkansas was in the Southwest Conference. Anyhow, he was on the Chargers' 50th anniversary team. He was a great player, had a great career. He was an All-American in college football. He's a College Football Hall of Famer, like I said. But the reason I laughed is, again, not because he's dead and certainly not because he had CTE, although that's not shocking, but because Billy Ray Smith is kind of the precursor to Johnny Ray Jones. And Johnny Ray is a happy man right now. Johnny Ray is standing outside of Florida State's practice wondering why he's not allowed to watch every last second of it. Johnny Ray rolled into town just north of Thomasville, came on in, got in his truck, and was ready to roll. He knew practice was starting. And Johnny Ray is in town to see if we're any tougher than we were a year ago, Tom. He is ready to go. Johnny Ray is going to be in the background. You guys are going to hear from Johnny Ray, I'm sure, at some point here in the coming weeks right after those scrimmages.
3: I would think so. Johnny Ray, actually, he's in a dangerous place right now. He's the relationship with FSU PD is a little tenuous because when he was locked out of the first practice yesterday, this is what I heard. He was getting a ticket from the meter maid because they revoked his parking pass, even though he had the placard. They revoked it. So the meter maid
2: believes that's in perpetuity.
3: Well, I'm glad there wasn't somebody with a phone camera ready to go because he raised hell with that meter maid, did Johnny Ray Jones. About it's Johnny. That's his parking spot. That's his right to park there. 23 years he's been parking at Florida State University for practice, and he has a placard. So,
2: yeah, he was given that placard many moons ago by the great Bobby Bowden.
3: That's right.
2: So, like that. Listen, man.
3: Lifetime pass. Lifetime pass. You know what? Lifetime. I'm alive.
2: Yeah, that'll be him. All right, let's hit some probables. Here we go.
9: It's time for, how you say, with the pitching, probables?
2: Rangers Rays are being played right now. Cole Wynn, Shane McClanahan! Royals Twins, Noah Cameron, Bailey Ober. Yankees White Sox, Ryan Weathers, Sean Burke. Yankees blew a 4-0 lead yesterday and lost an extra innings. White Sox are... You know, they're spunky. They're a tough little team. Cubs Cards, Javier Assad and Andre Pallante. Marlins Mets, Yuri Perez and Nolan McClain. Marlins, who after losing 12 straight, just swept the Phillies. The Marlins are the weirdest team in baseball. Pirates Reds, oh boy. You know, this is part of the Pirates playing for 14 consecutive days. And that means we're having a bullpen start today. Johan Ramirez is getting the gig for the Pirates. You're just trying to survive these 14 straight days, and they've had a series of injuries. We are the Atlanta Falcons of baseball. Everybody who's any good at all is hurt right now. So we're just rolling out stiffs Yesterday's bottom of the order looked like that of my high school team. I mean, it was embarrassing what we were rolling out there. A bunch of slap asses. God, and they got shut out. I knew it. I knew it when I saw the lineup. Rhett Lauder pitching for the Reds. Nats, Braves, Jake Urban, Grant Holmes, Giants, Padres, TBD, JP Sears, Red Sox, A's, Sonny Gray, Mason Barnett, and finally Seattle, who's fallen off a cliff. Boy, they are terrible, Tom. 53-56. Everything has gone wrong for them this year. Cal has sucked, too. It's crazy. Anyhow, they're playing the Dodgers. It'll be Brian Woo against Roki Sasaki. And that is a look at those that shall reside on the bump. You know when you know your team and nobody else knows your team? And so I'm sitting there watching, and I saw that lineup card. And I mean, you talk about ineptitude. You talk about punching Judy. 5-9 yesterday for the Buccos is the worst lineup we have ever fielded in all my years. I'm looking at it, I'm like, what in the world? I mean, just putrid. And so my son walks by and says, are we going to win today? I said, look at this lineup. And he doesn't know. He's like, what are you talking about? That's when I know that I'm that invested.
3: Oh, hey, this happened a couple of years ago for the football team here in 2024. I remember we're playing North Carolina, and I'm talking to my dad on the phone, and he's like, so you're playing North Carolina? That's all right. I'm like, no, man, we got no chance. He goes, what? It's North Carolina, Tommy. You beat them when you're terrible. I said, mm-mm. They got a guy named Omarion Hampton, who is the truth serum. They're just going to run him, and we're going to get destroyed. And sure enough, that day, 35-11 was kind of friendly-looking compared to how it looked on the field. As I recall, Omarion Hampton going for over 150 yards that day on a defense that cared not to play for us.
2: Tom, this is, you know, I hate to do this. We're at the end of the show here, but I will say to you that this is, I'm doing this. Two fingers to my eyes, two fingers back to you for this football team this year, for any team who chooses to play that way, because that's exactly what I would do if I were facing FSU. FSU at the end of last year showed you they want no part of that. Some people believe the 3-3-5 is a hindrance in dealing with that. Now, I don't, you know, again, some people believe that.
3: Yeah, they do. There are three-man fronts all over college football now, though. It's not as, like, you know, outlandish as it was when West Virginia ran it 15, 20 years ago.
2: But it is seldom the base defense. Go look at those that are winning national championships. There ain't a lot of 3-3-5s being run, if any.
3: Fair on 3-3-5, but three-man fronts, that's all over the game. That's Ohio State. That's a ton of teams in the SEC.
2: If you've got the personnel, then, you know, if you got Darryl Jackson.
3: Right.
2: If you, you know, okay. But if you don't, you know, I'm not in love with it. I'll just say that. So it'll be interesting. I just think that that's what teams are going to do to us. I think they're going to line up and say, I don't believe you.
3: If you called it a 3-4 with Ashlyn Barker as your fourth linebacker and Chris Jones as one of your linebackers, it feels psychologically better.
2: It
3: does. Just putting that out there.
2: It does feel better. But again, even if you want to do that, I'm running at Ashlyn Barker.
3: Mm-hmm.
2: Yeah. I mean, okay. And there's a part of me that wants us to do this to teams. I wish we had a fullback. It's happening in the National Football League. It's awesome. Everything that was new becomes old and new again. It's happening throughout that league. Last year, I told everybody it was going to happen, and it did. We saw like seven teams employ a legitimate fullback. Oh, buddy, please, let it come. Let it come back to the game. I want to see fullbacks leading the way yet again. I would love it if Florida State would say, you know what? I know who I am. I'm not talented enough at quarterback. We're going to have to bludgeon you. I'm going to run him to change the math, and I'm going to have a fullback bust that ass. You may want to tackle, but you're going to have to take on this fullback every damn time. He's going to bust that ass. We'll see if you still want to stick your head in there in the third quarter, because we're sticking with it, because we don't have another way we can win. So we're doing it.
3: Because we're going to bust that ass.
2: And I'm going to tell you right now, I'd call it. I'd be on the sideline, bust that ass, and you'd see the fullback come trotting out there.

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4: News at Town Hall. I'm Bob Agnew in Washington. New York City's mayor has a lot of wealthy people with famous names in Manhattan a little upset over his proposed new tax. Correspondent Laura Winters has a report.
5: The Mamdani administration, at the direction of the mayor, publishing the names and addresses of close to 1 million Manhattan homeowners who potentially will be subject to the new pied à terre tax. The residents include famous names. Cynthia Nixon, best known for her role on the hit TV show Sex and the City. Longtime Vogue editor Anna Wintour, movie maker Woody Allen, and pop star Taylor Swift, to name a few. The tax is intended to generate revenue from luxury second homes.
4: That is Laura Winters reporting. Hamas has confirmed it will disarm as part of a deal announced by U.S. President Donald Trump that also requires Israel to end its strikes and pull out of Gaza. It marks a potential breakthrough in ending the war, but implementation faces major challenges, not the least of which Hamas said that laying down its heavy weapons would only come later in the process, contingent on the creation of a Palestinian state, something Israel's current government adamantly rejects. Many of America's allies around the world are growing more comfortable, it would appear, with waiting out the war between the U.S. and Iran, even as the administration asked them to help and speed up the end of the war. University of South Florida research fellow Aman Mahmoudian says it is inevitable that the conflict will involve even more countries.
6: This is going to be a war that is going to be expanded, is going to be enlarged day by day. And the recent events that took place, including the Ukrainians' attack on the Iranian and Russian cargoes in Caspian Sea, is also signaling that there are new parties that they may get involved into this war without any invitation.
4: At the close on Wall Street, the Dow was up by 355 points, NASDAQ up by 249. More of these stories at Town Hall.
7: In the War of 1812, our nation fought and won America's religious freedom. Today, that constitutional right is being assaulted once more from within.
8: Religious liberty and rights in general were under attack. We all of a sudden became the enemy.
7: In the important new documentary, By Dawn's Early Light, anti-Christian bias is exposed at the highest levels of government.
9: I got 6 months house arrest, 5 years probation.
10: I'm sorry, our rights have been suspended? Hard to believe that the instruments of government would ever be used to punish faith.
7: Follow the sweeping investigation of President Trump's task force to eradicate anti-Christian bias. The government

0: all hostility and prejudice is uncovered, and Trump's fight to restore our constitutional liberties and religious freedom.
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2: A stubborn drought is dropping water levels in one of Europe's most scenic and historic rivers.
3: Record low levels on the Danube are impacting tourism and industry. The river flows through 10 countries and has receded to unprecedented lows, exposing rocks and old shipwrecks. River cruise ships are docking upriver and sightseeing cruises have been canceled. The drought has also affected Hungary and Romania's nuclear power plant operations, exposed a World War II bomb, and ended the summer season for excursion boat operators in Serbia. Rich Thomason reporting.
2: More science fiction-like antics on the part of AI models. Anthropic says its models hacked into three organizations during testing that came just days after OpenAI said its AI models went rogue and hacked into another company. Anthropic says that it discovered the incidents after recent testing. You'll find more on these stories at townhall.com. Lives remain in disarray days after a deadly earthquake in Japan. Some survivors of the quake in the southwestern part of the country said to be sleeping in their cars now as electricity and water are in scarce supply.
4: Residents evacuated from their homes in southwestern Japan have been sleeping in their cars after a powerful earthquake killed at least 34 people. Hirokazu Sato, a father of three, lost his home after the magnitude 7.1 earthquake hit Kumamoto Prefecture on Tuesday. He was worried his one-year-old baby will disturb other people in the evacuation center. Like many others, Sato and his family decided to live in their car for the time being. Nearly 19,000 homes were still without electricity. Meanwhile, concerns were growing about illness, including from the sweltering heat. I'm Karen Shamas.
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0: We are back in the studio today. It's Matt and Brett Doster coming at you from the capital city of the free state of Florida, where we are reinforcing the battle lines of freedom, always using truth, the Constitution, and a little redneck common sense. Matt, it's great to be back with you today. I had to miss last week, unfortunately, but it's good to be back in the studio because we've got a lot to talk about, just kind of going through the events of this week.
1: Yeah, we missed having you last week. Mike said that there was a real good chance you were going to be Wally Pipped. Do you know what that means?
0: Is this a baseball term?
1: It is.
0: I knew it was because, see, Mike delights in sharing with the world how little knowledge I have of sports.
1: Well, the thing is, he said it to me, and I didn't know what it meant, and he really gave me a hard time for it. But Wally Pipp was the played for the Yankees and had a headache one day.
0: And he never made it back.
1: And then they substituted a guy named Lou Gehrig in his place.
0: Oof.
1: And then Wally Pipp never played again. But you're back, so I guess that didn't actually happen.
0: Yeah. You know, I was going to make a really bad joke about Lou Gehrig's disease or something like that, but I wasn't going to do that, so let's move on.
1: You shouldn't have come back.
0: That was for you, Mike. I'm sure Mike's listening today. You know what? It's okay. I am very confident in the familial bloodline we have, although I will say this. I think that Mike brings an added dimension to the show that maybe he can be more of a regular in the future.
1: More of a regular. He's regular. I mean, we hadn't had him on for a while, but he's been on more than anybody else, I believe. Mm-hmm.
0: I think so. Yeah. His quick wit. He's a little less conservative sometimes. Whenever we talk to him these days, but he's always witty about it, and I think he makes good analyses about what's going on in politics. Speaking of politics, Matt, there were a lot of big events that happened this week, and but I would say out of all of them, maybe the top two or three things that we can talk about today on behalf of our audience to get them maybe a little bit more insight into how these things affect the midterms would be obviously the Fauci hearings, the Iran war, which continues to be I think a dark cloud hanging over the Republican turnout mechanism. And then the Save America Act, which continues to be on the radar screen for the United States Senate and could have some implications for the midterms in November. But right now it seems to be kind of gummed up in the congressional process.
1: Did you watch the White House Correspondents' Dinner?
0: I did not watch it. I did watch some of the clips later on. I don't know that really helped us for the midterms.
1: I didn't watch any of it at all, and I'm not saying that as a brag or anything, or just too busy, but I did see the reporting, and I think there was pretty much consensus that Trump did not do so well, which is a little bit of a surprise because he has done really well at some of these events. I always forget the event in New York that happens during an election year. I think it's the Al Smith Dinner or something like that.
0: Yeah, that's in the fall, though.
1: He was funny. He was really hilarious at that. I remember him making fun of Chuck Schumer and everybody laughing together. I mean, it was like a really good performance. So I don't know if it's more to be blamed on whoever wrote the jokes this time around or if he went off script or it's just a different time. I don't know. But didn't get the same sort of laughs and applause and went for a sort of characteristically long time, like an hour.
0: I think that sometimes, well, I think often Trump approaches a speech almost, he always shoots from the hip a little bit, but even when he has a written text, he tends to ramble off that text quite a bit and then kind of like comes back in for the ending. Now, all the great speech givers do this, even Bill Clinton, who I would say is one of the great speech givers of our time, would sometimes deviate for 15, 20 minutes from his text and then finally get back into closing the speech out. But I don't know that Trump ever goes up there with an idea of ever sticking to the text or sticking to the lines. So there's a few lines he gave, I think, at the Correspondents' Dinner that maybe were jokes by design. But then he really seemed to just take pleasure in grabbing Caitlin Collins out of the crowd and just hammering her for being ugly and on the inside and the out, and I don't think it went over very well, and I'm not really sure it does anything to help Trump's image out.
1: Yeah, I mean, it's more of the same. He does this kind of thing. It was news in the 2016 election, taking everybody off guard. It really hasn't been big news since then, but still, every time he does it, it is just sort of shocking. And I think a lot of people, you know, it's just hard to process. Typically, a person in a high position would not resort to those kinds of personal attacks, but that is part of his playbook.
0: It's absolutely part of his playbook. There was, you know, kind of in the wonderful world of frustrating things to look at and maybe be a little bit embarrassed by, you know, even with some of these Fauci hearings this week, you saw Senator Bernie Moreno from Ohio dropping the F word in the middle of a congressional hearing. Matt Walsh, who's a talk show host, was making fun of that. Just kind of referring to the fact that everybody is running around trying to get Twitter views and Facebook views by using profanity and being more and more outrageous and outlandish. And almost trying to be like Trump in some respects. Trump sometimes, even in his lack of taste, gets a little bit of a free pass. I think when other people act like him, they get even less of a pass and look, I think, small when they pursue these kinds of antics as an effort to show that they're tough or that they, you know, are trying to be a bold leader by really really breaking the mold by using profanity in a congressional hearing. This stuff I don't think really helps Republicans out too much. I really don't think it helps constructively for the message. I don't think it helps with nonpartisan voters who view themselves as neither Republican nor Democrat, but are ostensibly looking for someone who's just going to lead. And all of the theatrics associated with this social media-fueled effort to shock, I don't think helps. It doesn't help the environment right now. And I don't think it ever helps, by the way.
1: Yeah, and it's definitely a trend. There's been some reporting on it over the last couple of years, how both sides, Democrats and Republicans, the politicians, have done more and more profanity, not only just kind of out and about, but also in their campaign ads. And you're right, it seems to be this movement or trend toward conveying, just how serious and maybe kind of tough and down to earth, not down to earth, that's the wrong way to put it, but, you know, just really visceral about things, just really angry and upset, and we're going to try to change things. I think it's a tone that is calculated. People think, you know, these political figures think, oh, you know, I'm going to reset how people view me as a political figure. I'm not going to be just one of these establishment people that says the right thing. I'm going to mix it up. But, boy, it just downgrades the seriousness and the dignity of everything that we're doing, and I wish it would stop.
0: Yeah, I do as well, and hopefully it will. Hopefully some of these guys will step up to the plate. All right, so just shifting gears then, getting it back a little bit more serious. So Trump came out and announced that the Board of Peace had come up with a deal. There had been a big breakthrough on the situation in Gaza, that Hamas had pledged to hand over their weapons and that we were about to achieve peace there. Right now, as we look into the greater economic fabric of the United States, the price of heating oil is up 82% right now, basically for this year, for 2026. The price of gasoline is up about 50%. This is all traceable back to the war in Iran. This is going to have a major impact on the elections. This peace with Gaza, I don't really know if it helps too much. Just in the midst of announcing this Board of Peace-driven agreement, Iran is already firing missiles and drones at Kuwait, trying to keep this war alive with Iran. So I think one of the big questions is, where does it end? And does it end well in the next, like, month? It really needs to end now.
1: And if there is a deal in Gaza, I mean, it would be a deal with Hamas. It would be huge. They're talking about they'll basically hand over their weapons if Israel withdraws. I don't know if those, you know, I don't know exactly what the final conclusion looks like, but it would be a huge win and forward progress.
0: Yeah, there's no doubt about that. Well, look, we're going to talk about the Iran war in the next segment, the impact it's going to have on the midterms, and then we'll talk about Fauci. So stick with us beyond this break.
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4: I'm Keith Gross. I'm running for Congress because America First principles are falling by the wayside. Our debt is skyrocketing, and nothing seems to change year after year. In Congress, I'll work to defend our freedoms, cut spending, and do my part to stop the dysfunction in D.C. 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
5: Florida man, what'd you do to yourself this time?
6: Disney World, me and Hank, my emotional sport alligator, we did it all.
5: Please tell me you weren't swimming in the Seven Seas Lagoon again.
6: Well, not this time. We rode the monorail to the Magic Kingdom, hit Space Mountain, crushed some turkey legs, and we washed it down with a couple of Dole Whips. And the best part, the Country Bear Jamboree.
5: Sounds like a great day so far. What happened?
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0: Speaking of rational thought, we have had, 14, 15 days now of severe bombings in the nation of Iran. The United States is pummeling their military. They've essentially sunk their entire fleet. They've announced that they're getting ready to drop bunker busters on Pickaxe Mountain, which is the place where Iran has their nuclear development facilities located. And yet they're still firing drones and missiles at Kuwait and Jordan and other places where the United States has military military presence on military bases. And the question is, how long will it continue to last? I think, Matt, that the Iranians are maybe, they're gluttons for punishment on the one hand. We've talked about the fact that in their culture, they are delighted to be at war with the United States in Israel. It's part of their civil government fabric. It's part of their religious fabric. And I don't think there's any changing their minds on that front. So the question is, can we end this thing without ground troops? Can we end this thing? And I hesitate to even say this, but there are some people actually pushing the administration now to consider some type of nuclear approach to just send such a shockwave literally through Iran that it is going to bring them to the negotiation table for good. I don't know if that's the right way to go. I mean, we really do seem to be in a bit of a conundrum, though.
1: We're talking about dropping a nuclear bomb on them?
0: Yeah, that's what I'm talking about.
1: You're not sure if that's the right way to go?
0: Well, let me say this. I'm not sure, meaning that, you know, if it were a true threat to the United States, if they had nuclears and they were getting ready to drop it on us, yes, I would say maybe some sort of preemptive strike would be in order. But I don't know how, I mean, without ground troops, without some major, major intervention here, there's not going to be an end to this thing.
1: I don't see how you could go to war with a nation over not having nuclear weapons and then use a nuclear weapon.
0: I agree. Yeah.
1: At a minimum, just illogical.
0: Yeah.
1: It's certainly the problem is that Iran does not seem to be subject or conducive to the normal means of negotiation that you'd use with another nation, with another kind of regime, another kind of leadership structure. Mm-hmm. And you know, Trump's administration has been flummoxed and stymied trying to figure out how to get this thing wrapped up. And, you know, I don't know. I don't have the inside scoop on exactly what they've told the Iranians. But they certainly, you know, the White House and the administration certainly seems to be taking the stick approach right now, not the carrot approach.
0: Yeah, I would say it's a stick, yeah.
1: But what's the ultimate, you know, what's the ultimate conclusion? I don't know. I don't know if there is a, you know, kind of a best case scenario where maybe the United States, we think like, okay, if we continue this for another 2 weeks, then, you know, it'll be resolved, or if there really is an end game other than just let's keep trying this and see if we get some different results.
0: Yeah, yeah, I know. Now, Saudi Arabia, I don't know if you saw this in the news this week, they had a big council of war themselves where they brought their coalition of nations in the Middle East. It was mainly the OPEC nations and said, look, we got to bring this to a halt. But it really felt more like just talk, not really any action, because Saudi Arabia is not really in a position militarily to take on Iran, in my opinion. I mean, it would be a probably not a very good move on their part, and I'm not really sure what Iraq's capability is right now. For many, many years, people forget this, for many, many years, Iraq and Iran were both kind of kept in check because they were fighting this, like, decades-long war between each other. And they were literally using gas on each other. I mean, they were gassing each other with not petroleum gas, but like poison gas, killing thousands and thousands of troops at the same time on either border. And they sort of kept each other busy, again, for a couple decades. But that doesn't seem to be the case any longer.
1: Well, I'm sure Saudi Arabia does want some resolution. I mean, if Mexico and Canada went to war, we would probably say, this isn't good. Let's get this thing resolved. Especially if they're launching attacks at us, you know, sort of sideline collateral damage type attacks.
0: Right.
1: It makes sense. I mean, this Gaza thing, I mean, maybe there's progress. Maybe one deal leads to another.
0: I don't know. Did you read any of the terms of this agreement?
1: No.
0: So just for our audience's sake, let's hear me out here real quick. So, they announced that they had this agreement and it was a big breakthrough. And see, this is where I think Trump gets a little bit of credibility problems. He announces this stuff on Truth Social, like all caps, breakthrough, peace. People said it was never possible. We got it done. But the stipulation is that only the police in Gaza are going to turn over their weapons. This is what Hamas says. Hamas is willing to dissolve their government, but they're only willing to participate in the agreement so long as Israel takes the initiative to withdraw back to the original yellow line. Not the red line, but the yellow line, which defined their border between Gaza and Israel.
1: The one that they violated and ran across and terrorized their population.
0: Correct. Exactly. So, I mean, right. Israel deals with that by saying, okay, you know, you're going to do that to us. We're going to push the border in so you can't get to us. And now they're saying, well, you move the border back and then we'll start talking again. So,
1: trust us. We don't have any kind of track record of of attacking or violating our agreements.
0: So where I get to on all this is to say, at the end of the day, I do think that the answer for America is to have the dominant Navy in the world, which it does, have the dominant ability to project power beyond our own borders, which it does. But this notion of securing peace in the Middle East in our time has been eluding us for 2,000 years now. do we really think we can get it done in the next month and bring gas prices back down in time for the general elections? I don't think so.
1: Could they just work out a deal where they put everything on pause until, say, mid-November?
0: Yeah, or January of next year.
1: It's a mess. I mean, it's a mess, and it's a real problem. We're making light of it a little bit now, but I mean, it's a really big problem. It's a big problem for the people who live there. There's a lot of violence and carnage and loss of life. And, I mean, there's very real issues that need to be addressed and solved, hopefully. I mean, I do wish President Trump, the best success possible. But the prospects, historically speaking, the prospects are not good.
0: Yeah. Yeah, I would agree completely. So, all right. So, economically, then, we can accept higher gas prices, maybe, although it's up over $4 on average nationwide now. People are really feeling the pinch. The ag community, as they get into the fall harvesting period, is really feeling the pinch.
1: And interest rates aren't going down.
0: Yeah, and right. That's correct. So, all this leads to some difficulty. So in spite of all of this, there have been some emerging cracks now, even in the Democratic base. So remember, we talked a couple of weeks ago about how the generic congressional vote was spread out by the Democrats had about a 7-point advantage on Republicans right now. That lead has actually shrunk. So historically, Democrats have done the best when their generic percentage has been about 6 percentage points or higher. If people are given the option to choose a Democratic congressional candidate versus a Republican congressional candidate, that has shrunk down to about a 4.5 to 5 percentage point lead, which shows that there's been some regression for people having faith in Democrats in Congress. So the question is going to be whether this leads to voter apathy overall, or whether maybe Republicans are starting to be perceived a little bit more favorably again. I just don't know.
1: There is always an anti-incumbency attitude in elections that tends to go down as you get closer to the election. And there may be something like that going on where, yeah, there's been frustration because if things haven't been going well, then you just sort of blame whoever's in charge. But that does tend to diminish as you get closer to the election, and maybe people are reconsidering or maybe thinking a little bit more seriously about their vote. I mean, 5 points is still not great, but to your point, it's more inside the window of a potential for success. There was somebody from the Cook Report doing some media rounds saying that even with the sort of headwinds that the Republican Party is facing, because of redistricting, they're projecting the Democrats to win, but they don't think the House, the U.S. House, but only by about 5 seats. And there continues to be a real spending disparity. The Republicans continue to raise a lot more money. And now Elon Musk is saying he's going to put $100 million into voter turnout for the 2026 midterms. So there could still be some institutional sort of built-in advantages that the Republicans have.
0: Yeah, I agree with that. I think that losing the House overall would be really, really bad. Losing by only a few seats would be the best case scenario if, obviously, they were to win, because then you can still gum things up with the committee. With that being said, we still have a ways to go. Tallarico is still up in Texas. That has me greatly concerned in places for the U.S. Senate. You had mentioned earlier that Michigan may be back on the table for Republicans, but maybe one of the best things we've seen happen this week with these hearings on Anthony Fauci. We'll talk about that more when we get back right after the break.
10: On the front lines fighting the insanity of the woke, America in View will be right back.
11: With SRN News, I'm Bob Agnew in Washington. Hamas has confirmed it will disarm as part of a deal announced by President Trump that also requires Israel to end its strikes and pull out of Gaza. It marks a potential breakthrough in ending the war. Implementation, however, faces some challenges. Hamas has said that laying down its heavy weapons, which would come later in the process, will be contingent on the creation of a Palestinian state. That would appear to be a non-starter, something Israel's current government adamantly rejects. Israel has not officially commented on the deal. It is part of a U.S.-brokered ceasefire announced last year. Many of America's allies around the world are growing more comfortable waiting out the Iran war. Still, President Trump is urging them to get more involved and help bring a quicker end to the conflict. Major oil companies reporting massive profits while the findings gone on because of a lower supply of oil. At the close on Wall Street, the Dow was up 200.
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13: Tallahassee police say a proactive crime suppression operation has resulted in 4 arrests and the seizure of 5 illegal firearms as officers continue targeting areas affected by recent gun violence. The enforcement effort focused on the West Tharp Street corridor, where detectives say suspicious activity during a traffic stop led to the discovery of an AR-style pistol, a short-barreled rifle, several handguns, including one reported stolen, and a firearm equipped with an illegal conversion device capable of automatic fire. In a separate investigation nearby, officers arrested 2 additional suspects on drug and weapons charges. Those taken into custody include 2 adults and 2 juveniles who now face a variety of felony charges. The department will continue these targeted operations, calling every illegal firearm removed from the streets another step toward reducing violent crime and making Tallahassee neighborhoods safer. Authorities say additional enforcement efforts are planned in the coming weeks. This is Rachel Linnae with your Earl Talk 93.3 local news update. 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
14: Temperatures this midday are in the mid to upper 80s. Skies are getting cloudier, though, as the storms start to pick up. These will be scattered and isolated, and while some can get strong, possibly severe, there is a very low risk for multiple severe storms. This weekend will also be incredibly wet. Saturday won't be as rough as Sunday, but both days have a high chance of washout conditions. From the ABC 27 First to Know Weather Center, I'm meteorologist Ryan Gold.
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0: of the woke. 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
1: Given Senator Paul's obvious obsession with calling for my prosecution, his repeated slanderous comments about me, and recently his publicly releasing my unredacted personal diary aimed at embarrassing and intimidating me, the only conclusion I can reach is that the sole reason he is calling me before this committee is to get me to say something, anything, that could vindicate his repeated public pledges that I end up, in his words, quote, behind bars, unquote. Any reasonable person who has followed his unhinged obsession with me would readily come to the same conclusion. Therefore, although it pains me to do so, because of the respect I have for the legislative branch of government and my decades-long record of cooperating with Congress, under the advice of my attorneys, I will invoke my right under the Fifth Amendment of the Constitution to refrain from answering your questions. Thank you.
2: All right. So this was the biggest controversy of the week, the fact that Anthony Fauci, who's finally been brought back in under subpoena to answer questions before the United States Senate, took the Fifth Amendment no more, no less than, I think it was 111 times, Matt, last count that I saw in some of the news reports. What do you make of all this? Is this really going to have a long-term impact? Is this going to have an impact on Democratic or what? How people perceive the Democratic Party, in that the Democrats keep running around trumpeting support for Fauci during this during these proceedings? Or ultimately, is this kind of a wash?
3: Well, I mean, to be fair, I don't know. I guess we're on this show to just kind of give our speculative opinion, so I can do that. My sense is probably different from what a lot of hardcore conservatives think about this stuff. I think if I was going to give you sort of my conclusion from the outset, I would say usually you don't win an election in 2026 by running on an issue from 2020 and 2022.
2: Mm-hmm.
3: And that would be my biggest fear of trying to turn this into something that it's not.
2: Mm-hmm. Mm-hmm. Yeah. So Fauci became obviously the biggest personality lightning rod from the COVID era. I think that people are just continue to have frustrations that they lost times out of their life. By the way, people all complain about COVID. Oh, I lost this much time. There was a lot of people who had a lot of good times during COVID too. They were all like working from home in their underwear and making like tons of money and living wherever they wanted.
3: Yeah, so, working in air quotes.
2: Yeah, exactly.
3: And a lot of those people are still doing the same thing as the culture hasn't changed. I mean, a lot of people, a lot of these corporate environments really transitioned to a flex time, shall we say, world. And, you know, I think the productivity has suffered ever since.
2: Yeah, it's kind of like being on talk radio. You just went to your Zoom account and that was your workspace. But however, you know, I do think there was a sense of darkness during that time, a sense of frustration for a lot of businesses, small businesses. They felt the pain. A lot of large businesses certainly felt the pain. We did our best to shut down the entire world's economy for about a year. And I think the people in playing the blame game maybe have isolated Fauci as being the high priest of that sort of organized effort to shut everything down. With that being said, the only thing I think is potentially maybe debatable is that it was the politicians, the political leaders that actually mentioned to shut everything down. Trump started it. Okay, if you really want to lay blame at anyone's feet. Now, granted, he started it at a time when there was extraordinary international pressure to deal with what was being perceived as being an international plague, and that he was in an impossible position, if I can defend him. Joe Biden and the Democrats then swept into office, I would say, basically on a reaction to COVID. And they press the envelope even further to try to shut everything down. It was only Ron DeSantis. Really, it was his actions during COVID that gave Florida its Free State of Florida moniker, and that we were willing to push back. We opened up early. We opened up our small businesses. We opened up our beaches. We said, hey, we're back open for business first. We're not going to endure all these ridiculous rules and regulations. And our recovery time ended up being better than everyone else's. So I think pointing back to the reactions that conservative leaders had to that certainly may be a way of impacting the voters in a positive way for Republicans going into the midterms. But this sort of hangman's noose that we have around Fauci's neck now, I don't know if it's going to pay long-term permanent dividends if we don't have some action that curtails the authority of these federal agencies. That's what's got to come out of this.
3: And I'm all for that. I think that there's far too much power wrapped up in emergency situations, and there's statutory legislative power that's been granted to a lot of the government based on the premise of an emergency. And I would be happy to get rid of a lot of that. I don't think we need it, and I think it gets abused more than it is valuable. What I always say is, if there's an emergency, if there's an outright emergency, people aren't going to be too worried about the procedures, about what to do about it. The problem is when you have the procedures that then get exploited for nefarious reasons. And I could talk about COVID. I'm sure you could too. We could talk about it for 3 hours. I mean, it's a really unique time frame for all of us that we look back on it and have so many head scratching moments and think about exactly how it unfolded. Let me ask you this. I have a lot of respect for the Pauls, both Ron Paul and Rand Paul, not because I agree with them about a lot of things, but because I think generally speaking, they're willing to sort of speak their mind and speak on their own principles of what they believe. I'm not sure I feel that way about Rand Paul on this one. I think there's definitely a sort of a calculation and some sort of publicity getting efforts going on for himself. If you look at the way that there's a little bit of grandstanding going on, I guess I would say. And I want to get to the bottom. I mean, I think the most valid question is, did this virus come out of a lab? Mm-hmm. And is it mm-hmm. the kind of research that we should not be doing, that the world should not be doing, certainly yeah. shouldn't be funding?
2: Yeah.
3: I would love to get that answer. There's a lot of other things that have come out of the Rand Paul inquiries that they do come off as publicity hunting.
2: Mm-hmm. So this is one of the interesting, I think, aspects of all this that, and I would agree with you. I mean, we alluded to Bernie Moreno earlier in the program. We alluded to this drive by all the senators and representatives to constantly be getting sort of Twitter views and Facebook views and up their profile politically for whatever they're going to be doing next. But in the midst of all this with Fauci, there's been some interesting questions, I think, that still are unresolved. We do have concerns about whether the coronavirus, or at least COVID-19, came out of a lab, or whether it just came out of unsanitary conditions in the marketplace over in China. We just don't know.
3: For the record, I'm usually a pretty hard scrutinizer of things and mm-hmm. a skeptic and want to really get into things. The fact that the lab in Wuhan was doing this kind of research and that's where this came from, I mean, to me, that's the law of probability. I feel very comfortable feeling like it did come from the lab. It would be nice, though, to have some confirming evidence. And there continues to be some debate about, you know, exactly what the origin was.
2: Yeah, agreed. Now, let me say this. People have heard these terms, gain-of-function research. Gain-of-function research is research that's done by drug companies all over the world, even in the United States, where they try to boost up a virus or boost up any kind of malady based on the way that these things mutate and change all the time, and see if they can't get ahead of it. And see if they can't come up with therapies and drugs that will deal with it in the future. There's also loss of function research where they actually make them weaker to see how drugs interact with them and deal with them there. But it's kind of scary stuff. One of the principal questions, though, about Fauci and the reason why he continues to remain a central figure to all this is because the Obama administration had told him to stop funding gain-of-function research over in foreign countries, particularly in China. He ostensibly told them, yes, sir, I won't do that anymore, but then was giving money through the National Institutes of Health to other 501c4s, not 501c4s, 501c3 research arms that were continuing to give money to China. So I think a lot of questions are being now re-asked in the minds of people as to where is all of our research dollars going, and are they in fact going to other foreign countries that don't have as much control or the United States' interests at heart? We will be talking more about this right after the break.
0: 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America in View will be right back.
4: I'm Keith Gross. I'm running for Congress because America First principles are falling by the wayside. Our debt is skyrocketing and nothing seems to change year after year. In Congress, I'll work to defend our freedoms, cut spending, and do my part to stop the dysfunction in D.C. Paid for by Keith Gross for Florida.
5: Hey, Jeff, what's up, buddy?
6: I was just thinking, they never tell you that when you grow up, one of the things that you'll miss are the games that you created with your friends in the neighborhood.
5: Oh, good days.
6: So I would have my buddy come over, and then we'd make up these games that were kind of like a hodgepodge of every game that you've ever played.
5: Kind of like the bikes we built.
6: Correct. Yes. And it's a grand experiment. In the beginning, nobody knows how to play the game, and you argue about what the rules are going to be. And in the end, everybody knows how to play the game. By the end of that summer, you know the rules. The neighborhood know the rules, and you play that game like it's the greatest game ever played.
5: But they still try to break the rules, right?
6: Oh, if you ain't cheating, you ain't trying. But at the end, Eddie, you're never going to play it again, and you'll think about it the rest of your life.
5: And the best game you ever played was that game.
6: Never been a better one.
5: Hey, you want to have a Gordo Smash, Jeff?
6: I do. I'd like that.
7: Gordo's, bringing the flavor and flair of Cuban food to Tallahassee since 1996.
4: I'm Keith Gross. 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
1: All right, we're talking about Dr. Anthony Fauci. The whole world was talking about Dr. Anthony Fauci this week. Trying to process what the next step should be for the United States government as we unwind some of these questions. Was gain-of-function research being outsourced to China? Was it used deliberately to infect the world as a way of shutting down the United States economy? Was it used in an experimental way by the Chinese to see what effect they could have on the United States? I don't know. You know, China paid a massive price during COVID, and maybe they thought that that was just something they could do because they have 1.4 billion people living in that country, and they could survive better than anyone else. But they legitimately seemed to shut their own economy down. I'm not sure that it was deliberate on their part. But let's go back to this whole idea of not-for-profit organizations, health and otherwise, using money given to them by the United States Congress to go fund research in other countries. It would seem that needs to just stop, period.
2: It's troubling. Yeah, you don't understand it. I mean, I don't know if there was, in the world's scientific research economy or community, if it's sort of like division of labor where you say, this lab's already doing this work and we can just fund it a little bit and then maybe get some of the results for ourselves, you know, just in terms of the straight economics of it. But in terms of just American priorities, national security, patriotic principles, do we want to be shipping money over to China, who is not our friend, certainly not our friend, and help them either A, gain an edge on these kinds of technologies, or run the risk of releasing it and killing a bunch of people?
1: One of the theories about the initial outbreak of COVID-19 was that there was a contaminated bat that was sold, that was taken out the back door of the lab and sold on the open market for a little bit extra cash, ostensibly sold for food. We don't sell bats in the United States for food. That's banned. Bats are disease ridden. Some of those fascinating creatures, but they're disease ridden, and people don't generally eat of them or think of eating them as food. So, you know, in the middle of all these sort of unsanitary conditions that we witness in the rest of the world, it would seem to me that at a minimum. We should say no research anywhere else except for the United States. No health research anywhere else but the United States. This stuff has to be closely monitored. It's got to be closely guarded. We have to put security measures in place. I think that in the world of research, there's kind of this, among the world scientists, there's kind of this collaborative, cooperative sense that, oh, we're doing all this for the sake of humanity and mankind in general. I think that's dangerous thinking. It's very dangerous thinking. The United States needs to be in charge of all of its own research medically, and I think the United States also needs to be in charge of its own production of medicines and therapies, vitamins, etc., which we have all outsourced to other countries, India and China specifically. And, right now, one of the things that came about during the whole COVID crisis that we saw, or what we were able to observe, is that if we went to war right now and China essentially said, no, you're not getting any more penicillin, we would not have one place in the United States that makes penicillin. And this is a problem.
2: It's a big problem. A big problem. I mean, you call it supply chain, whatever you want to call it. It's definitely a big problem, and it's something that I think, you know, as much as COVID was a problem, it did reveal a lot of things. I mean, it was the occasion for a lot of parents understanding better what their children were being taught in public schools, and it was also a wake up call for the supply chain fragility that we have in this country, how dependent we are on people on suppliers from around the world. And yeah, what would happen during a conflict, it would be bad news. There is a strange kind of mindset within the scientific community, in which I think is bought into by a lot of popular culture, which is that if something sounds like it's about advancement and technology and the future, there's a certain segment of people that just want to do it. No matter what, just, you know, hey, we can make viruses more powerful and have, you know, even more risk to us. Let's just go do that and study it. And we're sure that there must be some good outcome that can come from it. But then it creates these new problems because we have these technologies that that could have unforeseen consequences. There was a headline for Florida a month or so ago. Google wants to release 32 million mosquitoes in California and Florida. And you're like, wait, what? That doesn't sound good. But it's, you know, it's a scheme. Basically, they have a way that they have these mosquitoes are going to not be basically it's
1: going to be sterile.
2: It's going to undermine the bad population. And these kinds of things have been done to success at various times in history over the last few decades. But you see a headline like that and you just kind of think like, is this what we should be doing? Should we be monkeying with a system like this? I mean, there was a time when, you know, the Army Corps of Engineers and all the dam builders of the world said, let's just change all the world's water systems. Let's, you know, do this in the Everglades or on these riverways. And, you know, 50 years later, people realize, well, maybe there were some things that caused, some problems that caused that we didn't really think of at the time. And, you know, you have to ask yourself, should we be doing some of this stuff at all? Should we just leave it alone?
1: Well, I think that, so let's go and end the program with a little redneck common sense, right? I think that what people really would like to see is comprehensive solutions with a clear objective, a clear leadership objective. I think that's what voters respond to. There's a lot of, let's call it noise around the Fauci hearings this week. There's a lot of noise around the Iran situation this week. There's continued to be a lot of noise around the Iran situation. And people, I think, are being left with the sense that there's a lot of grandstanding going on, but what's the real solution behind it all? Meanwhile, we're being left with all the carnage and the sort of unfulfilled sense of direction from all of the grandstanding. So here's what I would say on Iran. It's real simple. Take B-52s and obliterate Pickaxe Mountain, which is the place where Iran has their nuclear program, and then get it out. Let the Middle Eastern countries fight it out among themselves. If nuclear, the nuclear proliferation in Iran is the issue, let's go destroy their ability to do nuclear proliferation, and let's leave the solutions to the Middle Eastern nations after that and get on with it. When it comes to Fauci and the National Institutes of Health, there clearly needs to be an articulated, clear vision that the United States needs to get out of funding international research and that we may need to get out of the research business altogether. That the United States government, there is a loss of trust right now with government, organized government direction health policy. And maybe we need to let the private sector work this out for the benefit of all those involved. No one's articulating these messages right now. And until there is an articulation of these kinds of messages, I think we're going to pay a price for that confusion at the ballot box in November.
2: If you're going to make a list of issues that would drive votes in November, where do you put the Fauci thing?
1: Well, I think the Fauci thing could be a net loss for both parties because I think that there's going to be a sense of frustration if nothing's done as a result of the Fauci hearings. At the same time, if Democrats are able to start, you know, pointing all the fingers back at the Trump administration for being the original sort of shutters down of the economy as a result of Fauci, or the ones that propped him up originally, that could pay a price for us. I mean, it's rife with risk on both sides of the aisle.
2: It's really interesting. The housing crisis of 08 and COVID, they both straddled Republican and the Democrat.

0: It's been devastating. But look, we can't afford to let the bad guys get back in charge. 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We got a primary coming up in Florida on the 18th of August. And more importantly, just 2 months later, we're going to have perhaps one of the biggest elections in our lifetime. 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
3: News this hour from Town Hall. I'm Keith Peters in Washington. There's a migrant crisis underway through the border separating Spain's Ceuta from Morocco.
4: Spain has deployed the military to Ceuta after thousands of people breached the border with Morocco. At least nine people have died. A member of Spain's Civil Guards officers says it's absolute chaos. Video footage shows crowds of people, mainly Moroccans, in the water, many with inflatables at a local beach, walking onto land. A human rights official says the Tarajal border was opened under unusual circumstances and people crossed. This man, Salad, crossed the border.
5: We don't have a good life in Morocco. We don't have a good medicine.
4: To reach Ceuta, located on the northern African coast, many migrants often swim from Morocco. I'm Ed Donahue.
3: President Trump says generic drugs imported into the U.S. will face zero tariffs for 2 years, starting August 1st, before a 100% levy takes effect in August 2028. It rises to 200% a year later. President Trump says before implementing his new policy, foreign drug makers would charge U.S. patients excessive prices for prescriptions.
6: A pill that sold for $10 in Germany would sell for $130 in New York. Same pill from the same company, the same factory, the same plant, same laboratory. From $10 and we pay $130. I say no.
3: Nearly all prescriptions in the U.S. are filled with generic drugs that often come via overseas manufacturing and involve complex ownership structures. Another good day on Wall Street with the Dow up by 276 points. The Nasdaq rose 251, with the S&P 500 advancing by 52 points. More at townhall.com.
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8: The Jacksonville Jaguars continuing workouts at Miller Electric Center as they head into the second season with Liam Cohen as head coach. They went 13-4 last season, winning the AFC South, but they had a home loss in the postseason to the Buffalo Bills. They'll open up the preseason schedule August 15th in New Orleans against the Saints. Well, the Tampa Bay Buccaneers will continue their workouts at Advent Health Training Center with the preseason opener August 14th in New York against the Jets. Quarterback Baker Mayfield will be playing this season on the final year of his contract, as the two sides have not agreed on an extension. NASCAR with the weekend off, they'll return August 9th when they race at the Iowa Speedway for the Iowa Corn 350 on a track measuring 7/8 of a mile. Four races remain on the regular season. 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I'm Tony DeZiri, Real Talk 93.3. Whoa.

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3: I'm Keith Gross. 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
8: So I've got hanging out with us in the second hour, Ed Lynch, professor of finance at Palm Beach State College. Also has got his very popular podcast and video, The Primal Truth. Steve Beaman, one of my favorites, comes on, one of our best economic analysts, also on talk radio, also at floridadaily.com. Some of the big stories we are covering today. We talked about this in the first hour, and I want to bring it up here. Environmental groups, now we're not talking about conservation. I'm a conservationist. I'm not one of the far-left environmentalists, okay? If you want to go out and watch birds and, hey, I like that certain plant, I'm not going to make fun of you. I mean, believe it or not, Florida's got a tourism that's pretty huge on, you know, ecotourism, you know, the kayaks, everything else, which I love doing as an outdoorsman. But people like that stuff, watching the flamingos. I mean, it brings in dollars to South Florida as well. But the radical left, I mean, if you know, it doesn't matter what adjective, the radical left doesn't matter. The environmental left is trying to make a comeback. And guess what? They've got two issues, and I think they're going to get back on the radar here. The question is, will voters buy into it? And it may. The liberal left on the environmental side plans to spend millions of dollars here in the state of Florida and throughout the rest of the country going after development and AI data centers. So they may have something there. We'll get into that as well. We'll talk about, maybe we get a chance a little bit about the Florida property tax. The DSA, Democrats, Socialists of America, fighting with Democrats. And let me just tell you something. Democrats, DSA, do not write them off. People go, Ed, it's about messaging. I agree with you. And you know who doesn't have the message? Is the Republican Party. What you see what's going on in the war in Iran, I'm sorry. Gasoline prices are okay to go up to $4 a gallon in order to prevent them from having nukes. Nobody's buying into that anymore. The poll numbers show that. And the Democrats, whether you agree with their message or not, they're out there on top of the messaging, which I don't buy into, but voters may. They're knocking on doors. They're working. So that's what worries me. We'll get into all of that. But let's talk about one of our other big issues that today, this week, economic numbers came out. Inflation moderated, but it's still up higher now than it was last year. I'll get to that conversation in a second. But we've got second quarter GDP numbers. This is the health of the U.S. economy. Earlier this year, so what they do is they do it for quarters. So the first quarter is from January through March. The second quarter is April, May, and June. The first quarter was 2.1%. Okay, it's moderate. Guess what the second quarter was? These were Barack Obama numbers, 1.5%. And yet I was told, hey, the second quarter, you know, Howard Lepnick and these guys, the second quarter, 4%, 5% GDP growth rate. It's not happening. This is the problem I have with many of you out there. Stop trying to force a touchdown. Just try to earn it instead of trying to force it. Bloomberg News here.
9: The numbers aren't really all that good. Second quarter GDP comes in at 1.5%. That's after a 2.1% rise in the first quarter, and it's below the 2% that was anticipated. All in all, the economy does appear to have slowed in the second quarter.
8: Steve, you follow this religiously. Try to break these numbers down. There was some underlying of investments that was there. Consumer spending was a little bit up, but 1.5% doesn't look impressive. Is this number, I mean, it's funny, if the numbers are high, that's great. If the numbers are low, oh, they're not accurate. There's some fake news. How do you look at this number for the second quarter GDP?
10: I look at it, Ed, real simply that everybody feels it. Everybody knows this economy is not booming. You can just feel it. And the reality is the tariffs that came in followed by the war have slowed the economy down. This economy is bundling in the middle. It's not dying. It's not growing. It's waiting for something to give. And these recent tariffs that were put in Canada and against the EU are not going to help grow this thing. So we've got to get the tariffs resolved. It's the same thing we've talked about forever. Get the tariffs resolved, get Iran resolved. And yes, then there's enough capital coming into the economy that we'll see it grow once again.
8: David Bosnet, I guess is the name, from Fox News is an economist. And he says, listen, you know, when Ed Lynch, when we talk about the 2% target rate, I mean, it is what it is. That was set, you know, going back to the Biden years with Jerome Powell. But with the inflation still sticky, it's still higher. He says that, you know, he goes, the numbers are a little mixed out there when it comes to inflation. Here's a clip.
11: Now, let's keep in mind, we're talking about the rate of inflation dropping. Yeah. Prices certainly didn't drop. Prices just went up a little less than they had. Core and headline are the big distinction here. Yeah. You had a rate drop in headline because of energy prices. Now they've come way higher, which is not being reflected. July number, oil is up another 10%.
8: Yeah. You know, I, you know, Ed, you and myself, I love reading your post on Facebook. And I know we comment back and forth. Very entertaining. And it is. And I say that as a compliment. But I hear a lot from my side. Well, it was worse under Biden. You know, the previous, you know, it was at $5. And I know we're at $4. But, I mean, I got to tell you something, Ed Lynch. I've said this a million times. This doesn't, you know, Biden trying to blame Trump for COVID going into the 2022 didn't work. You know, Obama trying to throw Bush under the bus, you know, with the financial crisis 2 years later didn't sell for the Democrats. Does this still hold any water with voters? Well, the Biden White House gasoline was worse, even though it's still over $4 a gallon here in some places in the state of Florida. Does that still sell with voters?
12: No, sucking less doesn't mean it doesn't suck. And that's, you know, one of the big things that the Republicans have to really look at going into the midterms. They're going to have to focus on things like, you know, obviously immigration. We're killing it there.
8: Yeah.
12: Inflation is actually not that bad. Unemployment is not that bad. The numbers are not bad. They're just not good. And considering we're at war and the precipice of a third world war doesn't make things any better. But considering that we're basically at the precipice of a third world war, we're killing it. I mean, the economy is booming in that circumstance. So it's all going to come down to messaging. Thank goodness the Democrats, you know, have the DSA. I mean, you can't underestimate, you know, stupid people's ability to be stupid. And, you know, Bernie Sanders taking that whole mantra and, you know, running with it and getting ticked off at the party and the party getting ticked off at him. Thank goodness. Otherwise, it would be a slaughterhouse in the midterms.
8: You know, Steve Beamon, Ed just said something. It's about messaging. Even if word of mouth is great, you still want to message your product. You still want to sell your product. I was talking about this in the first hour. I don't know what the GOP messaging is, okay? Is it, well, as Ed said, well, we still suck, but we don't suck as bad as the Democrats, the DSA, which really have the energy and the momentum. And I've always said knowledge may be power, but enthusiasm is what really pulls the switch out there. They've got it more on my side. I see more of them than what I see of Republicans. We can talk about the one big beautiful bill. We talked about the poll recently just came out that was we aired with Fox News. The majority of people couldn't tell you for the most part and how the bill is designed, which is kind of sad on that one. The majority of people that don't support Iran, here's Steve Beamon, that number has actually gone up. Steve, I see the economy in the AI sector booming pretty good, but that doesn't mean it translate to everybody's back pocket. We can brag about the stock market, but that doesn't translate into Main Street. We can talk about 401ks, and yet, Steve, I got to tell you, I've got some of my friends that work work and they manage 401ks. And, you know, when we do these stories every year where more people are taking out their 401k, I literally have them calling me up after the show going, that number's low. We're actually seeing more people taking it out because they still got to pay for goods and services. So I don't know how the messaging gets better for the Republicans out there, but, or is it, Steve, well, it's either us or it's the Democrats. They're at 80 miles an hour. We're about 50 miles an hour.
10: I think some of this, Ed, is I talk to, as you well know, I talk to the middle American business every single day of my life. That's what I spend my days doing.
8: Right.
10: Every one of these people is just tired. They're tired of the politicians. They're tired of the lies. They're starting to lose faith in the Trump thing. They know he's the better alternative because they just see the other side as, you know, totally off the wall. The problem you have is that 20% of the Democrats are in this DSA world. They're going to be excited. They're going to be out there. They're going to be pushing. 80% of the people may be against that, but they're tired and they're quiet and they're not going to be excited and they're not going to be involved. So this whole economy, which is in just that, to the professor's point, it's not growing, it's not dying, it's just in the middle, muddling along. Everybody's waiting to see where it goes, and nobody knows, and the Republicans aren't doing themselves any favors.
8: Right. Before I go back to Ed here, because I want to bring up about the national debt, there's a new number out this week, I want to talk about that. Steve, real quick, I know you're going to say both, and you would be correct, but the tariffs were really a pain for a lot of businesses going into, the growth domestic numbers for 2025 were just not that great, the economic growth, because a lot of the uncertainty with tariffs. What is probably, is the war the main thing here, Steve, that, because I know your company does a lot with small businesses, you know, Standard & Poor's, you know, which represent the 500, you know, the 500, it's like the 500 top large companies, not like the top 30, but a lot of the large companies. I know you deal a lot with the small business. Is, if you did the polling, the tariffs coming in back now, what's creating more uncertainty? Is it the tariffs or the Iran war?
10: Right now, it's the war, and it's the uncertainty. First of all, the markets don't like it, so lenders don't like it, so capital's tightening up for the small guys. Interest rates are in flux. So the reality is this war has created such instability and uncertainty that you're seeing the kind of the ebb and flow of it through the economy now. We have to come up with a solution to it. We have to get out of this thing somehow. And I think Trump, as you and I've talked, has to go all the way and just get rid of the IRGC. Be done with this. Put it behind us all and right. Move on. And then we can start to see the growth again.
8: Ed Lynch, let me ask you this one. I know you are a big free market conservative like myself, and I know I love it. You call it the way it is. Dagan McDowell, who I've said is just absolutely probably one of my top favorites as far as free market conservative. She's on the host of the show, The Bottom Line, on Fox Business Network. She's the one that follows the economic numbers. She gets a lot more behind the scenes on way of cost and government regulation and government spending. She came out, and there's some new numbers if you look at how the inflation rate, the interest on the national debt is right now the biggest thing, the largest component we're spending our money on. She says if you were to tax the Standard & Poor's, you know, which represents, you know, the performance of 500 leading companies listed on the stock exchange. So that's mostly how the vibe of America is. I know Steve's talked about the Dow or, you know, the stock market. If you look at the S&P, that's where you want to see how things are growing and how companies are investing, because that's mostly a lot of mainstream, even smaller businesses. She says if you look at the numbers, and let's say you even tax them at 50%, she says right now you wouldn't be able to pay off just the interest alone on the national debt. Here's the clip.
13: Annually, the S&P 500 earns about $2.36 trillion every year. If you taxed all of that at 50%, you're not even covering the interest on the debt. That's how totally screwed we are as a country. So if you took all half of all the corporate profits, it's still not enough.
14: Ding, ding, ding.
13: To cover the interest on the debt. So we don't have a big enough tax base to support this debt.
8: You know, and every time, and, you know, this sounded good because a lot of the free market conservatives used to say back in the day when we didn't have this high amount of debt that we could grow our way out of it, Ed. No more do I buy into that. That is like Keynesian issues, okay? A Keynesian spending. There's no way we're going to grow our way out of the debt. And, Ed, what happened to my side? Nobody seems to talk about this issue anymore.
12: No, I mean, look. The deficit, you know, the idiots out there always go, oh, well, the deficit's coming down. Okay, so you're not going to waste as much money, but the debt keeps going up. And here's the thing. Let's go with the Democrat Socialists. You know what? Well, let's tax the rich at 100%. I'm good with it. 100%. Everything they have, let's tax them. What do you do next year? Now there's no wealthy people. There's no companies.
8: That's right.
12: There's no one paying anyone. So these guys have no clue what they're talking about. And for them to even get FaceTime on TV and start talking to the ignorant lemmings that we have out there, which is the American electorate. I mean, voters are typically stupid. They are. I mean, it is what it is. And, you know, I love the voters. But there's very few people like us that are wonks that actually know issues, that know, you know, you hear everyone going, well, Byron is not debating everyone. Okay, he doesn't have to. You know nothing about politics.
8: Right.
12: Just shut up. And these are the people that are having voices now for the first time. And, you know, unfortunately, there are people out there that are so ignorant, they listen to them and they parrot everything they're saying. And what they don't realize is the DSA has more money than the Democrats do.
8: Right.
12: So it's all about money. I mean, it's so stupid. It's all kabuki theater what we go through. We need to eliminate the debt. We don't need to worry about the deficit. Let's eliminate the debt, because that's always just a big joke. So how do we do that? Maybe we do something with crypto. Maybe we bring in you know, XRP or, you know, something like that with Ripple and buy that all back and buy the debt down once and for all, pull the Band-Aid off. And Trump is just the guy to do that. You know, Trump is not out there trying to make friends. He's definitely not. You know, we were just at the summer White House, and I can tell you, he is not there trying to, you know, win a midterm. He's not doing the things to win a midterm.
8: Maybe he should be. I don't know.
12: He's doing the things that he feels he needs to do to make this country better. And if that means ripping the Band-Aid off, he's ripping the Band-Aid off. And, you know, unfortunately, I don't want to go through 2 years of impeachment hearings.
8: Right.
12: So I'm hoping that we win the midterms and let Trump do what Trump does.
8: I've got to take a quick segment break. But Ed Lynch just said, so I know we're going to talk about it. What did these guys say? The A block. The B, I don't use that word. You know, Studio A, Studio B. We used to do that for shtick to make it look like we were bigger than what we were back in the day with radio. But anyway, the next segment, Ed Lynch, I got to write this down. The whole impeachment. I wonder with the DSA, and we're going to talk about this coming up next. I wonder with the whole DSA thing, that if they, because, you know, their whole thing is the DSA, the Democrats, Socialists of America, and the other Democrats. And they, I mean, are they going to try to out left wing each other? That I wonder if they're going to start trying to use the impeachment, the I word, as their way to win votes in 2026. Because I actually think you may turn off votes, especially with the independents. And Ed Lynch is exactly correct. That's all they're going to do is do the whole impeachment thing. All right, we'll talk more about this coming up next right here. This is the Ed Dean Radio Show.
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7: From the capital to the Keys, he's Florida's number one radio host. 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
8: So before I get back to those that are hanging out with me this hour, some of the big stories up at floridadaily.com. And by the way, we put so many of these out each week of our live videos at Florida Daily, the Florida Daily Show, which is at floridadaily.com. I got to get both of these guys back on as well, and our previous and everybody else. So it's me, Lindsey Randall. I usually get Matt O'Hearn comes on with us, and a lot of others as well. And let me just kind of explain. We don't do 45-minute monologues. We don't bore people. We do what was called quick hits. We do like 10, 15, maybe 10, 12-minute segments, and it's about one issue. It's very fast-paced. So this is where you can watch us. You can watch me. You can watch Lindsey Randall, who comes on and co-hosts with me almost every day on this radio show, and you can watch a lot of our other co-hosts as well. We talk a lot of issues here locally. But anyway, so it's Florida Daily Show at floridadaily.com. Now, you can go to our Google. Actually, just go to YouTube. You can like our page. You can subscribe. I always got to remind people, when we say the word subscribe, you're not paying for it. It's just like, hey, I'm going to like it. I want to subscribe to it so I can get the daily feeds. So we do all of that. But a lot of people just go straight to floridadaily.com. That's floridadaily.com. Some of the big stories we have out this week, we've got the latest numbers on a brand new poll that came out by Political Matrix, where it shows that Fishback's numbers are kind of ant there. Collins' numbers have actually dropped. Renner's numbers have actually gone up. Byron Donald's numbers have actually kind of like just stayed the same. And then, of course, by the way, Collins's group, and I like Jay, Lieutenant Governor's a friend of the show, but, you know, he goes, oh, my own pollster did a poll for us, and our numbers are up 30%. Well, when your own pollster's doing that, that raises a red flag. That's like the fox watching the hen house. You get what I'm saying? Or is that the right term I want to use? You know, I take a little bit of skepticism with that just because of the credibility. It's not a slam against Jay. Just if you had an independent group doing it, not your own people doing it, it's a different story. So anyway, I don't know, the Fox watching Hen House, the best analysis I could come up with. But anyway, so that's some of the stories we have out this week. Also, we mentioned this on yesterday. One of the other stories we have out this week is ICE officials, Immigration Customs and Enforcements, are cranking it up at Florida airports to go after illegal immigrants. Those that have overstayed their visas and are no longer here. Hey, this is what I keep saying. This has been the success of the Trump movement. They need to continue about this to go after those that are here illegally. And by the way, using your government services at your taxpayer's dime. okay, or at the taxpayer's dime, at your dime. So that's some of the big stuff we have up. So just want to give you a little bit of roundup. 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
20: With SRN News, I'm Keith Peters in Washington. The U.S. Marine Corps says the pilot of an F-35B stealth fighter is expected to live after ejecting from the jet before it crashed in California. The jet went down Friday in a field near the Miramar Air Base in San Diego. An update from the Marines says he was taken to a local medical facility in stable condition. Hamas has confirmed that it will disarm as part of a deal announced by U.S. President Donald Trump that also requires Israel to end its strikes and withdraw from Gaza. It marks a potential breakthrough in ending the war, but implementation faces major challenges. On Wall Street, the Dow up by 276 points. The Nasdaq rose 251. The S&P 500 advanced 52. Oil near $85 a barrel. More details at SRNNews.com.
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19: Tallahassee could soon lose one of its oldest surviving landmarks. The former Wanish Cigar Factory on St. Francis Street, built in 1907 during the city's tobacco boom, is expected to be demolished to make room for a student housing development. The project would replace the historic building with apartments and parking garage near Florida State University. The factory is believed to be the last remaining cigar factory in Tallahassee and is listed on both the National Register of Historic Places and the city's local historic register. But historic designation alone doesn't prevent demolition. Preservation advocates are urging the developer to incorporate the building into the new project rather than tear it down, arguing it's one of the few remaining reminders of Tallahassee's early industrial history. City officials say their ability to stop the demolition is limited if the proposal meets current zoning and development requirements. The project will continue through the city's review process before any final decisions are made. This is Rachel Linnea with your Real Talk 93.3 local news update, brought to you by Macklemore Systems, Tallahassee's go-to Mac store. 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
21: This is meteorologist Paul Trombley with your Real Talk 93.3 weather update. Chance of thunderstorms tonight, otherwise mainly cloudy skies. Lows level off around 74. Winds out of the southwest around 5 miles per hour. Storms likely tomorrow, 85. More clouds and sun. Chance of thunderstorms tomorrow night. Lows dip down to about 73. Mainly cloudy skies expected. 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Right now, it's 97 degrees.
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8: All right, the Ed Dean Radio Show. Hanging out with us this hour, Ed Lynch, professor at Palm Beach State College. Ed's been on with me for many years. I love having him on. The Primal Truth is his podcast. He comes on with us at Florida Daily at the Florida Daily Show. And also to Steve Beaman, our economic analyst. Steve comes on with us all the time, been on with me many years as well. And he's also a financial and economic analyst at floridadaily.com. The couple of moments ago, we were talking about, you know, the midterms, the messaging. Steve Beaman, let me start with you. We know how it is. Even on this radio show, word of mouth, God gets all the credit, top rated here in the state. But we still have to promote the show. We still got to put a product out that people want to listen to. Agree or disagree, but people are entertained, and that's what we like for it to be and everything else out there. But if people want to buy a product, you got to be able to make where they may like it one year, they may not like it or whatever, but you got to keep it going. I don't know sometimes when I look at the Republicans, for example, the messaging on Iran, I don't think it sells anymore by saying, hey, we're trying to stop nukes. I think that is done and gone, and I don't think anything's going to end up happening where gasoline prices will drop even way lower to where we need to see them coming up in November. But the DSA, the Democrat Socialists of America, let's just talk about Democrats. You know, as I say this 1,000 times, I use this analysis. We're at the ballpark. There are people that are spectators. The game hasn't started yet. So let's say there's a pregame warm-up. The DSA is coming out of, quote, no pun intended, maybe so, but left field. They're talking about an issue that people are showing up about affordability. But I think they start losing the audience. I think the audience starts walking away when they start talking about maybe impeachment. Maybe when we start talking about let's let all the illegal immigrants come in unfiltered into the U.S. Let's get rid of the Pentagon. Let's throw down our military, blah, blah, blah. And then I don't think this sells anymore. And I think that's what Republicans are relying on. I think that is a mistake on our end. I always understand here that sometimes you never have to kill your opponent when they're in the middle of committing political suicide. That might be the case with the DSA. But let me play for you a couple of clips here, Steve Beaman. They're working. The Democrats are showing up in many of these areas. The enthusiasm is on their side. Let me play for you a couple of clips. Here we go. Here's one of these DSA, Democrat Socialists of America podcast. Hey, we're coming. We're in Florida. We're going to do some damage here.
2: When we win in Missouri, when we win in Michigan, and when we win in Florida, it is going to show in advance of 2028 that there is not a single district in this country where Democratic Socialists cannot only compete, but can win.
8: They're knocking on doors. Griff Jenkins, Fox News, says they've also got grassroots. They're making inroads here.
4: You look at their actual grassroots. I mean, their ground game is quite strong. But ultimately, the fact that there's no resistance from mainstream Democrats to push back on these Democratic Socialists, they see that as a window. The fox is in the hen house, yeah. And they're not dealing with the fox at all. They're trying to ignore it and shift it to, but Trump.
8: You know, the argument is it's the affordability. Steve, I think if they talk about affordability and let's say they don't go full Mondami, you know, free this, free that, but they start addressing it. And remember, to everybody out there, Steve, I've said this 1,000 times. You don't really have to, according to Ed Lynch's point, you know, some voters aren't paying attention. You don't have to get into direct specifics about how you oppose it. You just oppose it may be enough. Steve, I take these people very serious because they've got momentum on their side. I'm not saying all of the socialists, but the Democrats. And when you're knocking on doors and those voters aren't paying attention, that sells.
10: Ed, you're exactly right. It is a real and domestic threat. I mean, this is very real because what you've got is a message that goes to the people 30 and under, maybe 40 and under in some points, who don't remember what socialism is or does. So they're looking at it as a new idea when, in fact, it's been tried and tested for 100 years. The reality of this is the Democratic Socialists, and I tend to think of them more as a communist arm, but they're coming out saying, look, we're going to take care of your medical care, your education, your housing. And people are looking at that saying, I like that idea. What they don't think about is it's government that screwed up health care. The Obamacare thing intentionally screwed up the insurance industry. So now the Medicare for All has a bigger play. The cost of housing is a function of taxation and regulation. So when the Democratic Socialists say, we're going to do this for you, it makes perfect sense. And they're going to get that younger demographic. And that's, I think, a real and a real, you know, terrific fear.
8: Ed, you're living in the Palm Beach County area with all the other rich Republicans and rich Democrats. Miami-Dade is not the most conservative area, but it does elect some Republicans, and but it's got a very liberal Democratic mayor. You've got Palm Beach County, very blue. You've got Broward County, very blue. You're on radio, you're on Newsmax TV. You see all of this. How are the Democrats down there? Do they buy? I mean, they're not a younger generation, like what Steve has referred to, which is a big outfit when it comes to the DSA. But when it comes to a lot of the DSA views, how do the South Florida Democrats view it? Are they in line with it?
12: No. In fact, you know, these are the older Jewish Democrats that are down here, and they want nothing to do with it. They, you know, DSA shoots themselves in the foot when they sit there and say, hey, you know what's really good? We're gonna lower prices. We're going to do this. We're going to, you know. And then they keep going. They
8: right.
12: need to just shut up.
8: That's right.
12: They keep going and go, we're going to get rid of the Department of Defense. We're going to get rid of police. We're going to get rid of immigration. We're going to get rid of everything. There'll be no government anything, even though socialism and especially communism is government everything. But they're saying, we're going to get rid of all the government stuff. And
8: but,
12: that's
8: hey,
12: where
8: Ed,
12: they shoot themselves in the foot
8: Ed,
12: right
8: let
12: now.
8: Me ask you a question. The Debbie Wasserman Schultz, forget about Jared Moskovich. I mean, he votes left, but he's not going down that path. But Debbie Wasserman Schultz and other of the South Florida Democrats, what really is the difference between them? I mean, Debbie is far left. What's the difference between her and the DSA type?
12: The DSA, it's communism. I mean, their ultimate goal, every socialist's ultimate goal is to become communist. And so they keep pushing too hard, even for Debbie. I mean, Debbie is, like, she's a cretin. I can't stand a woman at all. You know, it's nails right. on a chalkboard is way better. I'd rather ram my face into a wall than listen to her one more time. But even she's like, no, they're cuckoo for Cocoa Puffs. That's too crazy for me.
8: Mm.
12: And they're getting to the point now where the people that were embracing the DSA thinking, all right, there could be a shot here. They're all going, nah, man, you guys are crazy.
8: The
12: problem is, they're having a hard time getting back to normal Democrat issues.
8: Here was Steve Bannon, Steve Beaman. Steve Bannon, host of the War Room, you know, was in the Trump administration, the first Trump administration. He said something. He's exactly correct. And this is not a put down to Ed Lynch, because Ed just mentioned the communists and socialists. But Bannon's 100% correct. He says we've got a society and in age groups and generation. Number one, they don't know math. Duh. Number two, they don't know history. But put aside the history. They don't know numbers out there. So they hear free stuff, free stuff, free stuff. And Bannon says, okay, because they don't know math, you got to teach them math. He goes, the name calling, well, they're a communist, they're a socialist. He goes, don't act like that's going to win for Republicans. He goes, you got to go way beyond that.
3: These consultants running around with these TV ads, these consultants now, oh my gosh, man, Dami's a Marxist, he's a communist. That ain't going to work. You're dealing with a generation that hasn't been taught what real capitalism, haven't seen the fruits of capitalism because they're not, quite frankly, in the system. And Mandami's sitting there going, I'm going to give you free rent and I'm going to give you free food. People are going to vote against that right now. That solves their affordability problem, doesn't it? I'm going to give you free stuff, and I'm going to get some other people to pay for it.
8: Yeah, he's exactly right. The name calling isn't going to win it for enough for the GOP.
10: Nope, it's not even going to come close. The reality is he hits the key, and I've talked about this for 15 years. When somebody comes out and says, I'm giving you free stuff, and can make a rational argument that the ultra-wealthy don't pay it, even though that's not true or whatever that may be, but that's their spin, they're going to get votes, especially from these young people who have been raised in a system that says everybody's equal, everybody should have the same thing, and nobody's special, and nobody earned it. They exploited their way to the top. They have systematically dismantled the concept of optimism in the economy and the builder's mentality that built this nation.
8: Yeah. I'm 100% the name. That's like saying, hey, Trump is a Nazi. Okay, I mean, it's gotten, oh, Trump's a race. I mean, guys, it doesn't sell anymore. You better find a new script writer on that one. And the same on my side. I mean, you can call them socialists, and I understand that sometimes they call themselves socialists, and some of the Democrats, and the ones that even don't call themselves are socialists, are pretty much socialists out there, like Debbie Wasserman Schultz and the other ones in South Florida. But the bottom line, it's all about the issues, and the name calling just isn't going to cut it. Coming up next, let me tell you, and I find is an interesting issue of the AI data centers and development. This is really the under the radar issue is now above water, and it's becoming growing and growing as a top issue here in the state of Florida. And guess who's going to possibly try to make a comeback? Is the environmental left, and they just might on those two issues. We'll talk about this coming up next. The Ed Dean Radio Show.
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8: Hi, everybody. It's Ed Dean, not only as a top-rated radio talk show host, but the publisher of FloridaDaily.com. We have been around since 2018. And, man, Roger, even in our first couple of years, Trump was tweeting us out, Florida Governor Ron DeSantis, Senator Rick Scott, and we are center-right, but we call stories the way they're supposed to be called. Not editorialize them, but report the news. I mean, we cover everything, scams, a lot of politics, polling issues, cultural issues as well, and we throw even a little bit of sports. But we got a new thing. The Florida Daily Show. 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
3: Hanging out, Steve Beeman, Ed Blinch. I want to talk about the environmental movement, Ed. I mean, you and myself, we've dealt with these guys. We've covered them here in the state of... I'm sorry, I clicked one of them off there. Did I hit one of them off? Ed, you still with me there, brother? Or did I knock him off? Steve, are you there?
4: I'm still here.
3: Okay, I think I knocked off Ed Lynch accidentally, so I'll get Ed to call back.
4: I'm here.
3: Oh, you there? Okay, good, Ed. I'm sorry. I thought I hit the wrong button. So Ed Lynch and myself, Florida is a haven for good conservationists out there, which is what I know what we are, but you've got this environmental left movement, you know, oh my gosh, the rising seas and everything else, and they think it's all because we haven't done enough to do something with the environment of stopping man-made global warming, all that kind of stuff. So it is what it is. But I want to play a clip for both of you where the environmental left is going to try to make a comeback. They found, I got it, Lance, on the things there. Don't worry about it. I got it. Talking to my producer, they've got two big issues that, because for those of you out there, when you've done the polling, even among Democrats, even though they think they need to go down the path of the Green New Deal, they know that it wasn't selling with voters during the Biden years. We knew that when they ran in 2019, where they all were trying to outpace themselves of the existential threat, we only had 12 years, and then Bernie would be like 10 years, and then Beto O'Rourke, no, we only got 7 years. They were trying to out-left-wing each other, and we just knew it was a farce out there, okay? But they're trying to make a comeback, and there are two issues where I think they actually could. One is AI, and the other one is dealing with development. Listen to the clip. This is from Fox News' Mark Meredith.
5: Super PAC, backed by the League of Conservation Voters, announced it'll spend $50 million to boost Democratic candidates. The group wants to elect people who will hold power companies, data center developers, and polluters accountable.
3: So let me start with you, Ed Lynch. This is a big issue in Florida. They want to develop more AI data centers, but primarily in the middle of nowhere in some of the rural counties. I don't have a problem with that. There's all these conspiracies. He's going to use so much water. We're not talking about existing. They're talking about new AI data centers that's going to use all of this. There's the back and forth. Who knows? But the environmental left, Ed Lynch, has said, hey, we're not worried about the gopher turtle. I think they used to talk about that. We're not talking about the scrub jay, or for some of those out west, the spotted owl. They're saying we're worried about water concerns. That means it sounds like maybe they're kind of toning it or repackaging it here. Do they have a viable debate, because they're going to spend millions here in Florida, about, because of the environment, we don't need these AI data centers? Does it sell with voters?
6: So the AI data centers have been brilliant. The guys that construct them and run them and own them and everything else, they've been brilliant at what they do. They have given the left, the right, everybody, all these straw man arguments. They've given them things going, oh yeah, the water, it's going to be bad. Why don't you say something about that? And then, you know, the idiots are like, no, the water. And then they're like, oh, we have a solution for that. Yeah, we're not going to touch that at all. So they've been really doing well marketing. As far as the environmentalists, they lost all credibility when, you know, when the tides did not rise and wipe out Miami. I mean, they've lost everything, you know, regardless of the crazies that are still out there, because they refuse. They've got nothing else to hold on to. So they're clinging to this lifeboat of environmentalism that really doesn't exist, because it just nothing ever happened. And so they're trying to shoehorn an issue that is really not a huge issue as far as the environment into, you know, an issue, or into being an issue that it really isn't. So I don't think that they're going to have any argument. I mean, it's the water. Quite frankly, what no one talks about, which is going to be the big issue, is the frequency. You know, we're seeing a lot with you know, all of the biohacking, how frequency treatments and everything are actually, you know, really amazing at killing cancer and Alzheimer's and everything else. Well, the wrong frequencies can also create problems. And I think that we're going to see a little bit of, you know, issue about that. But no one's talking about that. They talk about the water.
3: All right. Steve, let me get to Steve Beaman here. You know, Steve, here in Florida, which I know you're down here quite often to meet with your business clients, you know, it's the AI data centers. But development's a big issue here in Florida. I mean, we have people. I mean, they can't tell you. I mean, they can't tell you exactly how they want to fix it. Their attitude is NIMBY, not in my backyard. Like, do you want to put a moratorium? Like, you know, like some groups want to talk about put a moratorium on immigration so we can find out who's here and get things settled before we allow more. That'll never work. But do we need to put a moratorium here in Florida? I mean, I think that's going to be probably a next proposal for some areas. But the environmental left thinks that they've got two issues, the AI data centers and the development issue. But on the AI data centers, this is really becoming a popular issue here in the state, Steve.
7: Well, it does. And as we've talked, people are afraid of what they don't understand. And AI has got people a little bit in the fear mode, saying, we don't know where this is going. We don't fully understand it. Even the scientists in development are saying, we don't understand how this stuff is learning. So you've got the Bernie Sanders wing coming out saying, this is bad. We need to regulate it. We need to stop this. Government needs to oversee this. And the reality is, you can't put the genie back in the bottle. AI is out. It's going to continue to grow. These data centers are going to grow. And as we were discussing, and you hear, the environmental impact is nothing compared to what they tell you it's going to be, because these companies build their own energy, they build their own water reclamation. So the private sector is dealing with the environmental issues. That's the tip of the iceberg, though. These people are afraid of AI, and they're afraid of the economic dislocations that it will bring. It already is. And that's the crux of the issue. So people need to not be afraid of AI. They need to embrace it and be glad that we're building the kind of data center power in the United States to keep us ahead of China.
3: So hold on. Now, Steve, let me ask a quick question, because I'll get back to Ed here in a second. There's a difference with what we see now. We have existing data centers. Now we're talking about new hyper data centers coming online. Even the president came out this past week. You recall, you know, you were on with us earlier. We play the clips. You know, he says, well, it's going to save taxpayers. It's going to save local communities and local townhomes and those of people that own homeowners, that have homes worried about the water. He says, you're going to be able to save money. But then again, he admitted in the same sentence that they're going to have to create more water and more energy for the AI data centers out there. He supports it. You know, a lot of people, again, as you say, the fear of the unknown. Is the big concern new AI data centers? Water is a conservation issue. I agree. I'm on team conservation all the way. Is that a legitimate concern, Steve?
7: I think, you know, to say it's a concern is, yes, let's make sure we have a plan to deal with it. But these private companies with these new data centers have plans to deal with the water reclamation. It is something that, to your point, we're all conservationists. We don't want to run out of water either. We need these places to be thoughtful about how they're impacting the environment. But with that said, that doesn't mean you stop it, because you can't. We need to have this kind of technological power. We need to be staying in the forefront of the world's AI. And the only way to do it is to build these data centers. And the fact is, we are going to build them whether people want it or not. Let's just make sure that the big companies are developing the water reclamation and the power generation capabilities that the average person benefits from it in their own backyard.
3: You know, Ed Lynch, I wonder if the biggest issue against them here in Florida is what Steve just said, the fear of the unknown. Is that the biggest thing why people are against the AI data centers?
6: Well, yeah, people are stupid. They don't know anything. You know, when we're talking about socialism, you're asking people to define it. They can't even define what a woman is. I mean, the truth of the matter is, look, I was a pioneer in and had one of the biggest companies in the world in telecom. That's the company that I sold. I built cell phone towers.
3: Oh,
6: cell
3: wow.
6: phones cause cancer. Cell phone towers cause cancer. No ifs, ands, or buts about it. Acoustic neuromas, the incidence of them are going through the roof. But there's no getting rid of them. People are, you know, they used to complain about them all the time. I had to testify in front of Congress. I had to testify at the FCC,
3: wow.
6: the FAA. And I got to tell you, everyone was scared of it. It's the devil. AI data centers, it's the new devil. And the people that are complaining the most about it are the ones that actually kill their own argument because they know the least about it. They, they know enough to be dangerous, but not enough to be accurate.
3: Man. I got to get all that on the tape. That was good, man. Hey, by the way, Ed, real quick, do radio towers, do they cause cancer?
6: Yeah. No, absolutely.
3: Created a lawsuit.
6: Wavelength, everything is broadband. Everything is in the wavelength. So when you're talking 3,640, 3,670 megahertz, guess what? That's a microwave. If you were to put a mouse in front of a cell phone tower, which is why they're 150 feet in the air...

0: 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Stay frosty, my friends. Joe Pags is coming up next from 6 to 9, right after this national news break.
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3: News this hour from Town Hall. I'm Keith Peters in Washington. There's an apparent deal with Hamas to end the war in Gaza. At a cabinet meeting at Camp David today, President Trump tells reporters that the new agreement with Hamas is a great breakthrough, while it's certain to have its ups and downs.
4: We do have an understanding with Israel. Israel's very happy about it. Israel helped us. And they've been very good. They've been very good about it. Most people said that would be a deal that would be undoable. Now, will it go through its ups and downs? It's a very complex situation over there. The people are very complex and difficult.
3: Hamas also said that laying down its heavy weapons, which would come later in the process, was contingent on the creation of a Palestinian state, something Israel's current government adamantly rejects. Israel has not officially commented on the deal, which is part of a U.S.-brokered ceasefire announced last October. At least 18 people have died as thousands flee Morocco to Spanish territory at the border.
5: At least 18 migrants have died trying to reach the Spanish territory of Ceuta, where Spain has deployed its military, after thousands breached the border with Morocco. Many of the deceased drowned, while others were killed in a stampede at Tarajal Beach. Video footage on Thursday showed throngs of people, mainly Moroccans, walking around the breakwaters onto local roads. Salat from Tetouan in Morocco told the AP,
6: "It's a bad life in Morocco. That's why we get swimming to here."
5: A local official called the situation a serious humanitarian crisis. I'm Karen Shamas.
3: Another good day on Wall Street with the Dow up by 276 points. The Nasdaq rose 251. With the S&P 500 advancing by 52, oil near $85 a barrel. More at townhall.com.
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9: The Florida State Seminoles began fall camp on Wednesday in Tallahassee. They have a week zero matchup August 29th against New Mexico State. They finished 5-7 last year, going 2-6 in ACC play, despite a strong opening game against number 8 Alabama. All of their wins came at Doak Campbell Stadium as they went 0-5 on the road. Spotlight will be on quarterback Ashton Daniels, with Kevin Speary and Malachi Marshall also in the quarterback room. NFL, the Jaguars are continuing workouts at Miller Electric Center, heading into the second season with Liam Cohen as head coach. Last year, the Jags won the AFC South at 13-4, but did lose at home to Buffalo in the playoffs. The preseason opener will be on August 15th against the New Orleans Saints at the Superdome. 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
2: Great radio stations everywhere, along with Sam and Polo. It is the Joe Pags Show. Glad to have you along for the ride. Thanks. Appreciate you stopping by. It is a free speech Friday. Whatever's on your mind is going to be fair game. If I know something about it, we'll talk about it. If not, we will move on. We're keeping a close eye on what's going on in Spain. And I've learned a lot more about what this place is. It's Ceuta, I think that's how you say it, Spain, but it's actually off the coast of Morocco. If you look at the world geography map, Morocco and Spain are separated by a waterway. That's it. So this is a place that is owned by Spain. It is called part of Spain. It is not part of Morocco, even though it's on the Moroccan side. This is an enclave that is Spanish. It turns out some doofus at the Supreme Court decided that they would say, if you show up to this place by sea, by the water, then you can't be summarily turned around. And I guess 50 or 60,000. Sam, how many people is it?
3: I did just send you something, so let me pull that right back up.
2: It's like 60,000. I mean, it's okay. I can do that. Sammy, you want to get out of the way, just get out of the way, because I don't want to deal with this the whole show.
3: Yay! This is officially the last show that you're going to do in your 50s. You have a big birthday tomorrow. Happy birthday, Dad. I love you so much, and I can't wait to celebrate with you.
2: Really, Sam? The people thought I was like 45. Why did you? I did before, and I said don't, but I didn't want you to hold it in the whole time and spring it on me later.
3: Yay. I'm so glad. I'm so happy for you. Congratulations.
2: Congratulations on what? Getting old? I'm an old man now?
3: Yeah, you're an old fart.
2: I mean, AARP started sending me stuff, you know, years ago. Paul, are you getting the AARP stuff yet?
4: I did. Actually.
2: How the hell did he get so old, man? The heck happened? And I listen.
4: You're in another bracket.
2: Oh, I'm completely. You and I were both in our 50s a minute ago. Well, we still are right now. But at midnight tonight, that's all going to change. So thank you, Sam. I didn't want you because, again, I know you very well. You would have just jumped in there and said something.
3: I would have been,
2: come on. Believe me, people, before
3: excited.
2: The show, I said, do not. And she was like, oh, I'm going to.
3: I was going to do it.
2: There you go. So that's out of the way. Yes, I know. I look like I'm 40. Age is just a number. I've decided not to count tomorrow as a different number. Anyway, having said all of that, what's happening in Spain right now should be an awakening for people in Western culture. Western civilization, obviously under attack. When you've got people from a very, very different culture, very different civilization, that decide by the number of 60,000 to just barge into a different country. And it's not like they showed up and said, hey, can we hang out? They showed up and started breaking into apartments, breaking into buildings, breaking into businesses, stealing things wholesale. The police were completely overrun. Then Spain said they were going to be sending the military in. Well, let's get the latest on this. By the way, I did a short video on this over on Instagram and on TikTok. Just go to Joe Pags on TikTok or Joe Talk Show on Instagram. Here's the latest from Forbes. Most migrants who crossed into Ceuta have returned to Morocco. As the death toll rises to 34, Spanish authorities on Friday, this afternoon, said a majority of the 60,000 migrants, illegal aliens, who crossed into the Spanish territory of Ceuta from Morocco on Thursday, have returned to their home country after sparking humanitarian crisis deemed absolutely unsustainable. At least 48,300 of the migrants who crossed the border into the Spanish enclave had returned to Morocco by this afternoon, but thousands more remain despite warnings from the Ceuta government that there aren't resources in the small territory to feed or house them. The death toll rose to 57 today on the Spanish side of the border, Reuters reported, including some who drown and others who are crushed while trying to climb the breakwater that holds the border fence. Other European countries moved to protect their own borders in the wake of the crisis. French President Emmanuel Macron said today that he'd asked his interior minister to strengthen controls at the country's border with Spain by adding more police, aircraft, and drones. Italy temporarily suspended an agreement that allows people to enter the country freely from Spain without passport or border check, a move Italian Foreign Minister Antonio Tajani said was a necessary choice to safeguard the security of our citizens and defend the European borders. In a statement issued today, Spanish Prime Minister Pedro Sanchez declared the breach of the border and the large flow of migrants as a violation of Spain's territorial integrity as his government deployed the country's military to address the situation. Opposition party politicians in Spain and Europe pointed to Sanchez's pro-immigration stances as the reason for the surge, referencing a policy his government implemented earlier this year that would give about 500,000 undocumented immigrants legal status in Spain. So you say if you come here illegally, we're going to give 500,000 legal status. And if some Supreme Court justice idiot in Spain says, oh, yeah, if you get here by the sea, you can stay. You can't be summarily turned around. That's basically saying, please come. Come on in. Here's your invitation. Come, let's make it happen. Get in here. And they did. Because on the Moroccan side, things suck. On the Spain side, things are good. They wanted somehow a better life, and they felt as though they were owed that better life by Spain. Hey, we're here now. Give us the good life that we want. Not okay. The president was asked about this today at a meeting of his cabinet.
5: You know, I saw Spain yesterday, and I watched the catastrophe that took place. It looks like an invasion of a country by hundreds of thousands of people. And that same thing's going to happen to us if the Republicans don't get elected, except worse, much bigger, much easier to get into, despite the fact that we have built thousands of miles of wall, which I said we were going to do. But we didn't have that, forget it. But we have the safest border in the world. If we're not in office, our country will be invaded at levels that made Spain look small time. And when I watched it, I said, boy, I said, I'm going to say it because I knew you were going to be at Camp David. And I say, that's going to be a talking point for the midterms. Because when you look at what happened to Spain, they don't know what to do. And it's happening again today. They're coming in by the tens of thousands. They're just invading the country. And what that is weak law, bad management, but very liberal law. They passed a couple of laws, and people read. You know, people are smart. They read from other countries, and they swam that three-mile swim or however they got in, but nobody's seen anything like it. That will look good compared to what's going to happen to the United States. The biggest thing, the worst thing that Biden did is allowing 25 million people into our country, because many of those people are criminals. They're murderers. A lot of them are 11,888. A lot of them are gone now. We got them out. But they allowed people to come into this country that you can't allow to come into a country.
2: Yeah, all due respect to the president, it did happen. It's not a could happen. It's going to happen. But he does reference the fact that Biden let it happen. Mayorkas, Biden, I mean, go down the list of these idiots that were in that administration. They were allowing this. They were not only allowing it, they were welcoming it. They were saying, hey, here's your welcome package. Here's a phone. Here's some new clothing. Here's the nice hotel you get to stay at. Where would you like us to fly you for free on the taxpayer? Yeah, because you had 60,000 go into this Spanish enclave. 60,000, that's a lot. You're having 4,000, 5,000, 6,000, 7,000 a day under Biden. And it lasted for years. You've got millions of people here already. We have no idea who they are, why they're here, other than they're changing our society. They're changing our culture. They're not coming here to acclimate. All you have to do is look at this. It's a very small, it's a microcosm of what happens when you have an open border. What just happened in Ciutat, Spain, or Ciutat, Spain. You see what just happened there. They didn't come over and say, I'm so glad to be here flying the Spanish flag. Please let me be part of your culture. They showed up and said, give me free crap. Give me free food. Your apartment is now my apartment. And as much as they brag about they allegedly got 48,300 out, that means you've got almost 12,000 still there who just barged into this tiny place. So now go back to the 4 years under Biden. We had that every day, just about every day under Biden. And nobody said a word. I mean, people said words. I said words. You said some. But in the administration, they kept saying the border's secure. They're not getting in. Nobody's getting in that we don't want in. We're not flying people from Haiti. They were all lies. These people are all here. And they are breaking the law to get here. Many of them, as the president said, are criminals on top of that crime of getting here. So if you haven't seen the video, go check it out. It's over on Instagram, joepags.com/Instagram, joepags.com/TikTok. Go see that video because you'll see video of just swarms of people jumping over a fence. They're swimming up to the border of this enclave and just breaking in. And you, if you look up other videos online, I didn't add all of this in my video. Other videos online, they're breaking windows, walking into apartments, stealing stuff, walking out. There's actually one video that shows police officers in Spain, Spanish police officers, who are escorting these people out of the stores as they carry bags and bags of free stuff. I kid you not. Why would they not do it if nobody's going to do anything about it? Now they're acting like Mr. Tough Guy, and now we're going to bring the military in. At some point, you've got to realize what's going on. This is not a, this wasn't a family of four looking for a better life. This was 60,000. And when I look at those videos, Sam, correct me if I'm wrong. I'm looking at those videos. They all look to be like middle, like war-aged men, military-aged men.
3: Yep. Even, this is crazy. Even Reddit was like, where are all the women and children?
2: Boom. That's what I'm talking about. So, so we have that. We now see again. In action, 60,000 people can take over an entire area. And this is not that, that long after Lampedusa in Italy, where thousands, like 6,000, 7,000 a day were showing up from Northern Africa. The people in Northern Africa would like to have the goods and the benefits of Western culture. Yet when they get there, they want to change it to their own culture, what you already had in Northern Africa. Stay there then. I don't understand why this is even controversial. 833-JOE-PAGS, 833-563-7247, joepags.com. If there's something we talked about all week that you want to make sure that you you can opine on and we couldn't get to you on the phones, you can do so today on a Free Speech Friday, 833-JOE-PAGS, 833-563-7247, joepags.com. Couple of great interviews today. A guy who's an explorer who is unearthing truth about our history, civilization-wise, named Mike Collins. He's going to be in hour number three. Make sure you stick around for him. And Rich Valdez, our good friend, talk show host from New York City, joins next hour to talk about missing enclaves on that enclave map in New York City. Mamdani taking over buildings. Mamdani taking over groceries. Is there somebody waiting the wings to take the place of Mamdani in the next election? Rich is going to get down to business on all that stuff. Make sure you stick around for next hour. 833-JOE-PAGS, joepags.com. 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I get it. 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And a lot of people are turning to the GLP-1s. 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We're back after this. Stay here.
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2: Hi, great to have you. Thanks. I appreciate you stopping by. Watching what went on in Ceuta, Spain, you got to learn a lesson. And the thing that always jumps out at me, and I think this is a valid point, or else I wouldn't say it, to be honest. If life is so bad in Morocco, or fill in the blank other northern African country, why don't you stay there and fix it? Do what you have to do to fix it. If you're so desperate to swim, you know, a mile, 2 miles, 3 miles, whatever it is, in that waterway between Spain and Morocco, or between Morocco and this enclave in Morocco. But if, again, if you look at a world geography map, you can see that Spain and Morocco are across the water from each other. If you're so desperate to get to a better place, why don't you make your place a better place? Why not do what Spain did, what the United States did, what Italy did? Fill in the blank Western culture nation that people really want to be in. Why not do what we did and better your place? Vote better people in. Build better this, that, or the other. Get to the advancements of water and energy and everything else. Why not do all you can, spend all your might on making your place a better place? Because what blows my mind is you show up at the new place and then act like you acted in the old place, trying to make the new place like the old place. And this actually can be referenced straight to voting. We talk about this all the time. If you're coming to Texas from California, and a lot of you are, because I see you on the roadways and you guys drive like crap. I'm going to be honest with you. You don't get out of the fast lane. You have your nose up in the air like you're better than everybody. Stop it. You're in Texas now. If you're coming from someplace else to a place like Texas or to a place like Florida or a place like Tennessee, lower tax states, more red states, fewer regulations and taxation on top of people. If you're coming from there to here, you did it for a reason. So if you didn't have the wherewithal to fix where you were, don't show up here and try to change where we are. You came here for the benefits of who we are. Because people like you will eventually vote for a state income tax, which we don't have right now. You vote for higher regulations, higher property taxes, higher whatever, and that's not okay. Good news is, those of you in Missouri, there is a push right now to get rid of the state income tax in Missouri. I think that'd be great. We've got five stations in Missouri. I pray you guys get that. But it's not that dissimilar than people showing up at our southern border or people showing up in Ceuta, Spain. It's not that different. It isn't. If you're going to what you deem as a better place or a place better for your family and for yourself, do it the right way, number one. And number two, when you get there, enjoy the benefits of being in that better place and learn from it and become a big part of continuing it. It's not asking much. You go to the phone line. It's going to be Adam, who's in San Antonio at the flagship. Adam, what's on your mind? Hi.
17: Joe, hi. Joe, I thank God that President Trump closed our border, you know, and what it comes down to is resources and security, you know. Joe, a lot of people don't realize that, you know, the Roman Empire, they had so many battles and so many big events, and it eventually collapsed because they couldn't control their borders. You know, and these leftist socialists that want to give illegals and spend a bunch of money on them, they're talking about other people's money and even their space. Remember, Joe, when those illegals got sent to Martha's Vineyards, how they flipped out?
2: Yes.
17: They gave them one meal and put them on the first thing smoking.
2: Yep.
17: Socialists use other people's money and other people's space to destroy their own country while they continuously get rich. And, Joe, you know, I'm 56, so I'm not a spring chicken myself. You're looking great. Every day's a gift, man. You're sounding great. So
2: God bless
17: all you guys, man. Have a great evening.
2: God bless you, Adam. I appreciate that. Thanks. He's a spring chicken, or he says he's not, but he is. 56, man, you're young. You're a child. I appreciate that, Adam. Thank you. You know, what's interesting about what he said, Martha's Vineyard let those people stay, I think, 48 hours. And it was like 50 illegal aliens. They got them the hell out of there, man. They gave them like a box of Cheerios and said, you're out. And put them on the next boat. And they did. They weren't even playing the game. They wanted them here. I think Martha's Vineyard actually has the sign, everybody's welcome. And it shows illegals and everything else. They got rid of them quickly, fast. No, we do want them, just not here. We do want them, just not here. Remember when they were being bussed, the illegal aliens, to New York, and Eric Adams was complaining? No, we want them to be in the country, just not in New York City. Or Brandon Johnson was complaining about Chicago and bussing them to Chicago. Why shouldn't you have to deal with it? You guys want them. Well, here you go. We're going to help you out. 833-JOE-PAGS, 833-563-7247, joepags.com. Chris, Minnesota, what's going on?
18: Hey, Joe, until Sam mentioned it earlier, I had no idea we shared a birthday. I thought that was pretty awesome, so I had to give you a call and wish you happy birthday.
2: Well, Chris, happy birthday. August 1st is the best birth date on the calendar, is it not?
18: Absolutely the best. 8170, you got a few years on me.
2: A few, but a few. Well, great. Chris, I got to run. Listen, I think it's awesome. I think Leos are awesome people. I think that we are in charge, and we certainly stand for what we believe in, and we're not afraid to say so. But, yeah, no, 8-1 is just a cool date. I like the date. I've always been very happy to have it. What's interesting is, as the years went by, and my family knows this, I'm like, give me a T-shirt and make me some food. I don't want a bunch of elaborate stuff. I mean, when I was a kid, obviously you wanted that. But I've always enjoyed just being the first of the month. I don't know what that is. If you're not on the first of the month, I feel for you. I'm sure your birthday is just fine, but I kind of like it. I mean, Santa, I kind of like the date. I think it's kind of nice.
3: Yeah, it's a nice one. Mine's better, but you know.
2: Wow, you can't tell that I'm a Leo, can you?
3: Why? Yeah, you can.
2: What are you laughing about? What's the matter with you? 833-JOE-PAGS, 833-563-7247, joepags.com. I think this cabinet meeting was at Camp David today. Sam, is that correct? I think it was. Pretty sure it was.
3: I think so.
2: I've got more audio and video from the president about Iran. Got the Secretary of War. He's there. He's going to say some stuff. Marco Rubio, the Secretary of State, is there. Going to fill you in on that when we come back. Keep it on the Joe Pag Show.
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20: Tallahassee police say a proactive crime suppression operation has resulted in 4 arrests and the seizure of 5 illegal firearms as officers continue targeting areas affected by recent gun violence. The enforcement effort focused on the West Tharp Street corridor, where detectives say suspicious activity during a traffic stop led to the discovery of an AR-style pistol, a short-barreled rifle, several handguns, including one reported stolen, and a firearm equipped with an illegal conversion device capable of automatic fire. In a separate investigation nearby, officers arrested 2 additional additional suspects on drug and weapons charges. Those taken into custody include 2 adults and 2 juveniles who now face a variety of felony charges. The department will continue these targeted operations, calling every illegal firearm removed from the streets another step toward reducing violent crime and making Tallahassee neighborhoods safer. Authorities say additional enforcement efforts are planned in the coming weeks. This is Rachel Linnae with your Earl Talk 93.3 Local News Update. 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
21: Temperatures this midday are in the mid to upper 80s. Skies are getting cloudier, though, as the storms start to pick up. These will be scattered and isolated, and while some can get strong, possibly severe, there is a very low risk for multiple severe storms. This weekend will also be incredibly wet. Saturday won't be as rough as Sunday, but both days have a high chance of washout conditions. From the ABC 27 First to Know Weather Center, I'm meteorologist Ryan Gold.
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0: Thanks. I appreciate you stopping by the Joe Pag Show for your Friday, Free Speech Friday. Whatever's on your mind, fair game. I know something about it. We'll talk about it. If not, we will move on. I just saw this from our friend Brianna Morello over on X. And Obama-appointed judge has just issued another order blocking the termination of temporary protected status for Somalia. Judge Allison Burroughs has been a nightmare for those trying to enforce our immigration laws. I mean, why not just get rid of her? Why doesn't Congress get rid of her? Why don't the people impeach her? Why do we have to sit here and allow people to ignore the law? TPS stands for temporary protected status. The word temporary has a definition. That means that status can be ended. She has no leg to stand on. None whatsoever. Congress has to act to remove anybody or remove the district, wherever this person serves. No matter where she serves, just get rid of that court. Clear her docket. No more cases for her. Boom. The Congress made these courts. The Congress can get rid of these courts. The only court it can't get rid of is the Supreme Court. Enough is enough now. All right. Let's talk a little bit about Todd Blanche. The guy Todd Blanche, guy that Sam and I know, we spent a good long time talking to him at CPAC. He's a good guy. He was a personal attorney for President Trump. That makes him very qualified after what Trump faced when he wasn't president for 4 years. And he's the guy who is the assistant attorney general under Pam Bondi. There's no reason why he can't be the attorney general. He is overly qualified to be the attorney general. You've got a couple of Republicans in John Cornyn, senior senator from Texas, who is on the way out. He was primaried and lost. He's holding it up. And Thom Tillis is holding it up as well. Tillis doesn't like Trump. Cornyn doesn't like Trump, in my opinion. They were both primaried. They both lost, the two people that were supported by Trump. And now you've got this. And they'll say, no, we're trying to keep up the integrity of the Senate. We want to make sure the blah, blah, blah, blah, blah. They're talking about the weaponization fund. It's all ridiculous. You got a Republican president makes an appointment. The Republican senators all should say yes to the appointment. There's nothing underhanded going on here as far as I can tell. And under oath, Todd Blanche has said, I am not going to, he said the words, the weaponization fund is dead, it is stopped, it is no more. That's not enough for these guys. This is from The Hill, so it could be fake. Senate Republican warns Trump against delaying Blanche nomination. Quote, this place could be very different. This written by Alexander Bolton. Senator John Kennedy, Republican from Louisiana, who we like a lot. I said that. A member of the Senate Judiciary Committee is warning that President Trump's threat to withdraw Todd Blanche's nomination to serve as Attorney General and resubmit in 2027 to circumvent GOP critics could backfire because control of the Senate could flip in November. Asked by a reporter yesterday, whether that could be risky to delay Blanche's nomination until the next Congress, Kennedy responded, well, duh, yeah. Quote, this place could be very different, Kennedy said, noting Democrats could pick up seats in the Senate or win control of the upper chamber. Senate Republicans now control 53 seats. Trump on yesterday, threatened to withdraw Blanche's nomination because Senators John Cornyn, Republican Texas, and Thom Tillis, Republican North Carolina, are threatening to block the block it in the Judiciary Committee unless the Department of Justice and Trump agree to revise or clarify a settlement with the IRS to establish a $1.8 billion legal compensation fund for MAGA allies. Quote, Todd Blanche is a star. Everyone knows it. He has the potential to go down as one of the greatest attorney general. He said attorney general, should be attorneys general of all time. However, John Cornyn of Texas and Thom Tillis of North Carolina, both of whom I refuse to endorse and whose political careers have been ended by my action, are refusing to vote for this great nominee, who will remain in any event as acting Trump posted on Truth Social on Thursday. At least they gave the proper, credit to Truth Social. Trump was asked about this today at the cabinet meeting at, I believe this is Camp Davis. Sam, you checked, right? It's Camp Davis? Where they
1: correct.
0: Were?
1: Okay. Mm-hmm.
0: Trump was asked about this today.
2: I'll tell you something. Todd Blanche is a very, very good man, and he shouldn't be in the middle of this. He should get approved, because you will never get anybody like him. You're never going to get anybody. And to make him a pawn in this whole thing, this is being done by a senator. And I don't really blame him, to be honest with you. I endorse his opponent. And as soon as I endorse his opponent went through the roof and he won the primary election in Texas for the Senate. And the man that lost, the man that I didn't endorse, has become very angry, and that's okay. I mean, I understand that. I probably would do the same thing. You want to know the truth? I think I'd do the same.
0: So, I mean, he's not blaming Cornyn. I actually think that's pretty open and honest of the president. I get it. I probably do the same thing. But that's why he's doing it, is what the president's saying. Cornyn has not said it's because of Trump. He has not said, I'm mad at Trump. But yesterday when he was questioned in the hallways of the Senate, what he said was, I don't think it's coming from Todd Blanche. I think it's coming from above him. Well, who's above Todd Blanche? The president of the United States. He continued.
2: No, he should be approved forthwith. I mean, you're not going to get a person like that. Everybody agrees to it. Don't forget, Senator Cornyn thought he was phenomenal until he lost. You know, when he lost, is that a correct statement? You come from Texas. And he thought this was the most incredible person. And when he lost, and he lost because of me. I endorsed somebody else. And as soon as I endorsed the other person became a rocket ship upward. And he lost. And, you know, I think I'd be the same.
1: But would you
2: I shouldn't say that, but I'd be upset also. And so I fully understand it. He shouldn't be that way. I shouldn't be that way. But he is that way. He's become a very angry person. And I understand you have a couple of others that are cause their defeat, too, and, you know, you'll probably hear from them, too.
0: There you go. The president just being out there and open. I like that he's being completely an open book on this. I get it. I might act the same way. But then he was asked about the weaponization fund, which is what Cornyn and Phyllis, or Thumb, they say this is what's holding them up from saying yes to Todd Blanche. Again, keep in mind, he could still pass the whole Senate, but Phyllis and Cornyn could stop him from coming out of committee.
3: Do you agree with the acting attorney general that the anti-weaponization fund is dead? And why not just put that in writing?
2: Well, it is dead, but, you know, I wish it weren't, to be honest with you. I think people were horribly treated, horribly abused. This has nothing to do with Todd. This was me. Horribly abused. And I'd like to see them compensated for the pain. They lost their families. They committed suicide. Many people committed suicide. They went down for an innocent journey. And I'm not only talking there, I'm talking about not even having to do with that. The way they were treated. The Biden administration and the Obama administration weaponized government and destroyed lives.
0: You can't argue against transparency here from Trump. He's extremely transparent. He's not hiding. He's sitting there with his entire cabinet around. He invites the media into Camp Davis, or David, and takes question after question after question. I've seen him do cabinet meetings for 2 hours before, where everybody in the media gets to question him. Now, here at Camp David, he didn't have to open this up for questions at all, but he does. And he continues to talk about any topic that's brought up by these reporters. And they kept on going on Blanche. They're trying to get the soundbite that's going to get them virality. But he's an open book. I understand why he's mad. He became a very angry man. I supported his competitor. I probably would feel the same way. But I like what he just said there. This isn't Todd. This is on me. He said, this isn't Todd doing this. I'm doing it. And he still believes in the weaponization fund, and he thinks that it's necessary. He's allowed to think that. He was then asked about Iran. Is Iran going to talk or not? Because we're still dropping bombs, and they're still attacking our allies or trying to get us. What's going on with that?
3: What is the status of talks? Who from the administration is talking to the Iran?
2: But they break their words so often. Steve is talking, Jared. We have very good people. JD's involved, very strongly involved. We have great people talking. Marco's involved.
3: Because they say talks aren't happening.
2: Very good people. We have the best people. But they'll make a deal. As an example, we'll talk about nuclear. And we'll be in there talking about nuclear for 7 hours. I say, why do you need 7? You can take 10 minutes. You have 5 minutes. You should solve it. But 7 hours. And then they'll go out, and I'll say, they discuss nuclear. And they'll go out, and they'll say, we never discussed nuclear. And I say, why do they say that? All they do is make me angry. You know, they just make me angry.
0: I mean, the questioner wants him to say something else. Because she has the opportunity to ask the President of the United States, the leader of the free world, the commander-in-chief of the military, what's the status of the talks? Let him answer. But then she interjects, they say you're not talking. So is she using Iran as a source? The lying, horrible, theocratic regime? Is that what she thinks? That they're somehow on an equal plane with Trump? They're not. These are bad guys that if they had the opportunity would get rid of her ability to have the First Amendment to go and report and maybe kill her if she doesn't think the same way religiously. Yet she's asking a question in a free society that she thinks somehow is going to garner the answer that she wants. By the way, this just in, and I'm not going to use TMZ as a source. Sam Polo, find me a different source than TMZ, because what Harvey Levin pulled yesterday with Fauci, I can't use him right now because the guy's an idiot. By the way, I did post the monologue I did on what Harvey Levin from TMZ said about Fauci over on YouTube. Just go to joepags.com/YouTube, joepags.com/YouTube. Go take it in. It's only like 9 minutes long. Go take it in, and you'll see how I completely dismantle his argument. But there's an update to the Reflecting Pool case against the former Olympian, and I want to be able to bring that. So if you guys can do me a favor and find a better source. In the meantime, the Secretary of State, Marco Rubio, was asked about the International Criminal Court. Remember, Mamdani in New York, we'll break down Mamdani next hour with Rich Valdez. Mamdani in New York wanted to arrest Netanyahu when he comes to New York, and of course he couldn't do that. He says because there's an arrest warrant from the ICC, the International Criminal Court, which is an illegitimate court. In fact, don't take my word for it. Listen to Marco Rubio.
1: So just a couple points that we all know, we followed in the news, obviously, the events in the Middle East and others here talk about that, not that they're not important, but there's some other issues happening around the world, Mr. President.
0: I guess they just could not use microphones here for this. It's a big round table, not even a round table, it's a rectangular table, a big long table, cabinet members all around. You couldn't put some sort of a microphone in the middle of the table?
1: That you've shown great leadership in that have not gotten nearly as much attention I think they deserve to mention today. The first is the International Criminal Court is an illegitimate international organization that, frankly, illegitimate. They've made themselves illegitimate because they claim that even if you're not a member of that court, they can come after you. What that literally means in the future is that American political leaders and others...
0: Not only that, it's also glitchy.
1: ...could find themselves under indictment by this International Criminal Court. If you want to know a little bit about it, Jack Smith used to work there. These are the people that think they can go out and basically indict any world leader and haul them into The Hague. So we tried to get them to reform and listen to us. They wouldn't do it. They're very arrogant. We've now begun an effort to really try to bring that court to heel.
2: By the way, there's no information that they're after me. It could happen. But just so you know, if you're talking about it, I'm saying that means that maybe he's not trying to defend me. He is trying to defend Bibi and various other people. But there are many people that shouldn't be looked at that way. But there is no indication that I'm one of them at this moment.
1: That's right. And I actually think the people who are in biggest danger in our system are servicemen, people in uniform, that they'll try to go out for the rest of their lives, will not be able to travel anywhere in the world.
0: Such an important point. The ICC, this is such a great point. The ICC, this illegitimate so-called court, would like to go after military members. Remember, the military member goes over and does something overseas that the ICC just deems they don't like or is somehow criminal, even if it's not. They can now have a criminal arrest warrant out internationally, and that our military members can't travel after their service?
1: Families, because they can be arrested on one of these acts. Imagine, again, you're a soldier, you fought in war, and 20 years later, they try to come grab you. So this is a big problem. So we've had dozens of countries already join us in separate. Since we started 2 weeks ago, 5 countries have already quit the ICC and notified them that they're leaving, and we think there'll be more. The second thing is we had an unprecedented ministerial. 60 countries came to Washington, and were a part of an effort where we were shedding light on far-left terrorism and violence. You know, if a bomb goes off somewhere and it's tied to some right-wing group or what I don't consider neo-Nazis right-wing, I consider them Nazis, right? But you're going to get a lot of attention on that. But if it's a leftist group, an Antifa group, that gets no coverage or they ignore the ideological spin and the ideological reason behind it. So we've got 60 countries came up here and hopefully creating a strong to go after far-left violent terrorism and go after it, call it by name, and I think we're building a very strong coalition there.
0: I think you can easily do that just by going and arresting everybody who admits they're Antifa. If it's a domestic terrorist group, and it is, and if it's been denoted so by the government, it has, go and arrest them. What are you waiting for? They have to do something first? They have said, we are here to take down the government. We are here to cause anarchy. Again, if Al-Qaeda, let's just be smart about this. If Al-Qaeda or ISIS or fill in the blank, Boko Haram, if they made some sort of a group in the United States and put out a sign that says we are ISIS or Al-Qaeda or Boko Haram or Hamas or Hezbollah, if they did that, we would have every right to go in and shut them down and arrest them all. Why aren't we doing that with these far left-wing, disgusting, you know, anti-American terrorist groups? I think that we should. 833-JOE-PAGS, 833-563-7247, joepags.com. An update on the Reflecting Pool case against that former Olympian when we come back. Keep it on the Joe Pags Show.
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0: All right, great to have you. Thanks. I appreciate you stopping by. It's the Joe Pag Show. Lots going on, lots to get to. There's an update on the arrest of the former Olympian when it comes to the reflecting pool in Washington, D.C. And again, we were told by Judge Jeanine Pirro, the U.S. attorney in D.C., this guy, his name David Hearn, reached in with both hands and pulled the liner up, and therefore he was facing a criminal charge of doing more than $1,000 damage. Well, there's an update. She's looking to drop the charges. Here it is from the New York Post. Jeanine Pirro seeks to drop charges against Olympian David Hearn, admits reflecting pool damage was flawed installation. Josh Christensen wrote this. D.C. U.S. Attorney Jeanine Pirro is moving to dismiss charges against former Olympic canoeist David Hearn for allegedly vandalizing the Lincoln Memorial reflecting pool, revealing in a Friday court filing today that the damage was, in fact, the result of flawed installation by the contractor. Pirro's office submitted the motion to dismiss after Hearn had pleaded not guilty earlier this month to one felony count of destruction of property for the alleged June 19th incident. But the July 31st court filing reveals that the sealant at the bottom of the reflecting pool had almost immediately begun peeling after the work was completed, after the Virginia-based company got a no-bid contract for the renovations. And the Department of Interior, DOI, provided less than fulsome information on the outset of the case, Piro's motion noted. Quote, it was not until after the return of the indictment that the DOI provided additional documents to the USAODC, that's the attorney's office, indicating that damage to the Lincoln Memorial Reflecting Pool in June of 2026 was a result of flawed installation by the contractor, Atlantic Industrial Coatings, and the rush to complete the project prior to events associated with the America 250 celebration in the week surrounding Independence Day 2026, the court filing stated. Quote, it was not until these documents were produced that the USAODC first became aware of information showing that the damage was the result of a botched installation and not vandalism, as initially represented by the DOI. Hearn's attorneys are demanding an apology on behalf of the Olympian. Quote, the Trump administration's case against Davy Hearn should never have been brought. Its dismissal today does not erase the abuse of government power in arresting and charging a patriotic American who did nothing wrong. The government's approach was ready aim, fire aim. He said, the administration owes Mr. Hearn an apology, said Hearn's attorneys, Norm Eisen, Mary Dorman, and Steve Levin, or Levin, I'm not sure, in a statement. Rep. DOI did not immediately respond to a request for comment. Well, no. The Trump administration doesn't owe an apology. I think the Department of Interior, that's in the administration, I get it, does. And I think that Jeanine Pirro does the right thing. She said, well, wait a second. Hold on a second. You gave me the wrong information. Why didn't you give me this before? How dare you? And listen, she makes the filing. It's now reported by many, many outlets. This actually came down about an hour and a half ago, and I'm glad that they did. If the guy didn't do anything wrong, he should not have been charged, and I think he's got a lawsuit in his hands. Arrested for a felony, destruction of property. I mean, that's a big deal. You probably could have done a little more, you know, transparency from the DOI, Department of Interior, before saying this guy definitely did something really, really bad, and we're now going to get him for doing it. So I'm glad that he's not going to be charged. If he didn't do it, he didn't do it. And I'm glad that she came out and said what she said. And I'm glad that she cast the blame on the Department of the Interior. But no, President Trump and the, quote, administration doesn't owe him an apology. But he certainly needs to get an apology from the U.S. Attorney's Office in light of the new evidence that came in. The DOI certainly should, I believe. 833-JOE-PAGS, 833-563-7247, joepags.com. Rich Valdez next hour from New York City, giving us an update on the socialist takeover by Mamdani and others. Keep it here.
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0: News this hour from Town Hall. I'm Keith Peters in Washington. At his Friday cabinet meeting at Camp David, President Trump discussed the Iran war and the massive cyber attack in Minnesota.
1: At his cabinet meeting at Camp David, after previously insisting Iran has been completely defeated militarily, the president acknowledged he expects military action will continue for some time. The president says negotiations with Iran have been frustrating.
2: And then they'll go out, and I'll say they discussed nuclear. And they'll go out and they'll say, we never discussed nuclear. And I said, why do they say that? All they do is make me angry.
1: But President Trump was also asked about cyber attacks on Minnesota water systems and possible links to Iranian hackers.
2: You know who's behind it? Minnesota.
1: State officials in Minnesota have not identified who was behind the cyber attacks. Ed Donahue, Washington.
0: Firefighters battle the last hot spots of a monster wildfire in France's southwest.
3: Firefighters in southwestern France were working to control the last hot spots of a massive wildfire on Friday. The blaze has burned an area four times the size of Paris. That's about 162 square miles, and it initially forced 224,000 people to flee their homes. The huge wildfire, which burnt pine forests and touristic resort areas in Bordeaux's Gironde region on the Atlantic coast, hasn't spread for several days. Government officials said lower temperatures and higher humidity overnight were helping ease pressures on beleaguered fire squads. I'm Karen Chemas.
0: The pilot of an F-35B stealth fighter is expected to live after ejecting from the jet before it crashed in California. The jet went down Friday in a field near the Miramar Air Base in San Diego. On Wall Street, the Dow up by 276 points. This is townhall.com.
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0: Some new rules for Mexican train crews operating inside the U.S. More from correspondent Bob Agnew.
8: The Trump administration wants to make sure the Mexican train crews who haul freight over the border can understand key safety information in English, and that the common practice of using foreign crews to cross into America does not threaten U.S. jobs. The change would also strengthen the standards for certifying that crews can safely operate a train. The Union Pacific and CPKC railroads would be directly impacted by the new restrictions. Two major rail unions praised the proposed rule that was announced on Friday. Bob Agnew reporting.
0: Major oil companies reported massive profits while fighting between Iran and the U.S. impeded petroleum shipments. Prices for Brent crude soared above $100 a barrel for much of the spring. News and analysis at townhall.com. From Washington, I'm Keith Peters. More fallout from FIFA's private equity plan.
9: Senior FIFA advisor Carlos Cordero is resigning as an advisor to FIFA president Gianni Infantino. He says it's in protest of FIFA and Infantino's plan for private investors to buy stakes in the World Cup. Cordero represented FIFA on the White House task force for the World Cup. He says, I cannot stand by while FIFA considers selling a stake in the World Cup. Cordero, a former Goldman Sachs banker and the former U.S. Soccer Federation president, says, let me be

0: clear, I had no involvement in this proposal, and I oppose it unequivocally. I'm Donna Warder.
1: Tony Romo has been placed on leave from his role as the lead analyst on CBS's NFL coverage following his arrest last week on suspicion of operating a vehicle while under the influence. CBS Sports announced that the former Dallas Cowboys quarterback was on leave until further notice. More at townhall.com.
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7: Great radio stations everywhere, along with Sam and Polo. It is the Joe Pags Show. Thanks. Appreciate you stopping by. There's a lot going on. Lots to get to. Bottom of the hour, Rich Valdez, great talk show host. He's a podcaster, does a lot of social media, based in New York, and he's a friend of ours. We're going to talk about exactly what Mamdani is doing to New York City. Are New Yorkers starting to wake up and realize it? Are they going to do all they can to get rid of this guy in 3 years, whatever it's going to be? It gets a four-year term, so about 3 years and a little bit. They're going to get rid of him? Is there anybody in the wings waiting to say, listen, I can do a better job than this guy? And why is it important to get a guy like Bruce Blakeman to be the governor of New York? What does that have to do with New York City? We're going to talk about all that and then some. We're also going to get into what the cabinet meeting was really about today. It wasn't really about what we've heard from the president. It was about asking for $1.5 trillion in military spending. And let me say something that's completely out of school. I'm going to say something that can be questioned by anybody who's listening. I am so sick and tired of spending trillions of dollars on stuff. Trillions of dollars. Because every dime of that is either from you and me, the taxpayers, or we're borrowing it. And we're paying it back to the tune of hundreds of millions of dollars a day. It doesn't make any sense. It makes my face hurt. It's mind-numbing. $1.5 trillion isn't just a number that you say in words, and it sounds like, well, it sounds like a million, sounds like a billion, it's a trillion, what's the big deal? Write it down. Write down $1.5 trillion. A million is a one and six zeros. A billion is a one and nine zeros. A trillion is a one and 12 zeros. A trillion is 1,000 billion. It's a million million. That's ridiculous. And how many trillions are we spending on free stuff for people in this country? The budget is out of control. The spending is out of control. The borrowing is out of control. The debt is out of control. All that said, I don't know how much money we need for the military. I don't know. The $1.5 trillion sounds like a whole lot. Sam, do me a favor and look it up on the AI, because I think the take is $3 or $4 trillion. How much in tax revenue does the United States government collect annually? Just want to know what that number is. I feel like it's $3 or $4 trillion. I mean, that should be an easy. How much?
8: $5.23 trillion.
7: Okay, so $5.23 trillion. It's a little bit more than I thought, which means we're overtaxed. By the way, they're collecting $5.23 trillion and spending $6 or $7 trillion. So $5.something trillion. So $5.something million. Is being collected from you and me and our hard work off of our sweat and blood. And they're spending like $6 or $7 trillion. Remember, they increased how much money is spent during COVID and never rolled it back. They tried to, a little bit here and there, but never rolled back the big increase in expenditures. COVID's over, been over for a long time. But if, let's say it's $5.5 trillion. $1.5 trillion of that is going to be for military alone? Holy mackerel. Then how much is Obamacare paying out? Just free medical for whoever wants it. And how much is free lunch in school? How much is free education? Because none of it's free. It's all being paid for by you and me. And why is it that as we're saving billions with a Republican administration, which I believe we are, we're still in the negative and we're still adding up, we're still increasing the debt clock every day? I don't get it. So do we need $1.5 trillion for the military? I guess. But see, I'm going to ask you to do something else because the number jumps out in my head and I'm willing to be dead wrong about this. I feel like it was $700 to $800 billion a year for military in President Trump's first term. Just look and see what the military budget was for fiscal year 2017. I just want to know what the military budget was for the United States of America in fiscal year 2017.
3: In 2017, it was approximately $583.7 billion.
7: So it's a trillion more now.
3: Yes.
7: What? A trillion more. All right, well, what does that buy us? Does it buy us peace on Earth? Might be worth it. We don't have peace on Earth. Does it buy us closed borders and a life filled with harmony in the United States? I mean, not necessarily. That's not happening right now. There are places where there isn't any peace. Don't go to Chicago this weekend. I mean, what does it buy us? We really, really need it, though. I want to know exactly why we need it. What does that do for us? How do we benefit from it? Because you're adding $1 trillion in the course of 10 years to the military budget? I want to know why. Well, the president tried to make the case today.
8: Today, I just want to mention that.
7: Actually, this is going to be the story, and I want to put this out there because we have so many listeners in Minnesota. There's a story out there today, and this certainly plays into the military budget because we're actively doing a military operation against Iran. The story was that Iran somehow infiltrated or hacked into, like, the grid or something in Minnesota. Like, really? And it affected the water supply somehow.
8: Today, I just want to mention that we heard in Minnesota there was a cyber attack, and they blame it on Iran. I don't think so. I think I blame it on Minnesota because they're grossly incompetent. There was a cyber attack of 30 water plants, and I would blame it on Minnesota and the governor, the corrupt governor of Minnesota. They like to say, oh, it's Iran. Iran should be so lucky. Iran's got bigger problems than worrying about Minnesota.
7: So the story is, that's been out there by many outlets, that 30 water plants were cyber attacked by Iran in Minnesota. Now, the one point that I'll say the president has here is very simple. The point he has is, why the hell would Iran say, let's do it to Minnesota? That doesn't make any sense. You would do it to New York City. I don't want to do it to anybody. You do it to Miami. You do it to Dallas. You wouldn't do it to Minnesota, which is sparsely populated. It doesn't make any sense, literally. So could it be incompetence by the state? Yeah, it could be. I mean, is there really any reason anybody can think of why Iran would say, let's do this to Minnesota? That doesn't make sense to me. Now here's about the military budget.
8: To a country. We're also making an unprecedented investment in the United States Armed Forces, where we're doing great. And we rebuilt the armed forces. We rebuilt our military in my first term. But we are doing great with our military. They spent a lot of money in our military. They gave away $300 billion worth of ammo and everything else in Biden's term, but we're building it up fast, and we just have a great military. That's all there is to it. But we rebuilt it in my first term, and we're using it in my second term with Venezuela and other places, and Iran now. Iran is doing very poorly. Just in case you read incorrect stories, they're doing very, very poorly. They're having a hard time. They've been very dishonest. They've been very dishonorable to deal with. But that makes no difference. They're doing very, very poorly. We're also making that investment and looking forward to getting $1.5 trillion next year. People see now how important it is. We want to keep a safe country. We have to keep a safe country. And the good news is all of that equipment is made in the USA. So we're making it here. It's jobs. And each one of our defense groups are building literally at least
9: 4 new massive plants as we speak, because we want them to do, we want them to move faster. We have the best equipment in the world, but we want them to move faster. We don't want to wait a year or a year and a half. We want to wait a week, maybe. So that's happening, and I think the results are very good. They're all, they're building at levels that nobody's ever seen before.
7: President Trump talking about why we need the $1.5 trillion. And again, it's $1 trillion more than it was 10 years ago. That's a lot of damn money, and you've got to be fiscally responsible. Now, he does add to that, which is a great benefit, that they're building 4 massive plants that all have to be manned by employees, and that could certainly help the economy, and it would help the economy in those areas. But $1.5 trillion this year, does it go back down to $500 billion next year? Does it go down to $800 billion next year? Is it going to be $1.5 trillion plus? And we have this, you know, this increase, automatic increase of 8% every year in every budget item. We never, ever get a hold of it. We're going to have a fiscal crisis in this country if we don't start cutting back. I want him, and I'm sure he's trying to, I want him to run the country like he runs a business and keep it more fiscally responsible. Right now, we're not. And I get it. But by the way, part of why the economy is doing what it's doing is because of the operation with Iran. I guess Iran today is claiming that it closed the Strait of Hormuz again. Is it open? Is it closed? Is it open? Is it closed? I don't know. I know that the gas prices where I live, about 20 cents a gallon cheaper today than they were yesterday, but then they closed the Strait or something. They claim that they did. Is that going to change things? This is from Reuters. Oil price rises after Iran says it stopped ships in Hormuz. Written by Ahmed Tolba, Nasifa Ettar something or other, and Yasmin Ghania, who the hell knows. This is a summary of the story. Revolutionary Guard says 2 ships were hit, 4 turned back, no confirmation available for the report. 2 large tankers and 2 commodity vessels transit Hormuz. Iran denies involvement in the strike on Egyptian port. London's marine insurance market widens high-risk Red Sea zone. So Iran is claiming that, okay, we close it again. And then when I ask somebody in the administration, or when I ask somebody who is a military expert, is it open or closed? There's not really a good solid answer. I don't have eyes on it. Sam, see if there, do me a favor and see if there is a live camera pointing at the Strait of Hormuz. I mean, you would think there have to be, right? In this day and age, you've got a live camera at the porta potty at the state fair. You can't have a live camera somehow in the Strait of Hormuz. Can't we just see it? Is it open or not? Is anything popping up?
3: Yeah, apparently there is no public continuous physical live video pointing at the Strait of Hormuz.
7: Why not?
3: Due to security and military restrictions.
7: Oh, stop it.
10: Could it be because I don't know which one to point at?
7: It's just one.
10: Wow.
7: It's not the Straits. It's just the one. Thanks, Marco Rubio.
10: But the Straits have no name. I mean,
7: that's right. It's gotten to the point to where I just want to be told what's going on. Is it open or closed? Iran says it's closed. We say it's open. Iran says they're not talking to us. We're saying that we're having discussions. I mean, I don't know what's going on other than the stock market changes every day. Not that I watch it every day. The gas prices change every day. We all watch that every day. Prices of food and other goods are changing every day, depending on who says what. Yes, we're having talks, peace talks. Great, price goes down. And we're not having any talks at all, price goes up. Yeah, Straits open, price goes down. Straits closed, price goes up. I don't know what to think anymore. I do know this, $1.5 trillion is a lot of damn money. And I want to know what that's going to be spent on. Well, don't worry, we're going to make everything here. Well, that's not going to make us spend less than $1.5 trillion. Are you saying the economic boom, the economy recovering because of these new plants is going to overcome the $1.5 trillion? That'd be great. Let's start paying down the debt. 833-JOE-PAGS, 833-563-7247, joepags.com. Definitely want to hear from you on this and whatever else is on your mind on a Free Speech Friday. I appreciate you taking the time. 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

0: Sam? You say it on the air. So we're having this stupid discussion on the group chat, which doesn't make any sense. Mm-hmm. If it's a really good question, you say it on the air. Tell the people what you're asking, because I'm trying to give you the answer. You're like, say it on the air. No, well, then bring it up on the air.
1: Okay. Well, what I'm wondering is we're talking about all this spending, and why are we not doing any auditing on this spending? Well, what happened to Doge? Like, wasn't that supposed to be like, oh, we're finding out all of this stuff, and suddenly Doge just doesn't exist anymore?
0: Right. They got rid of Doge because they didn't want Elon Musk finding all of the waste, the fraud, the abuse. They got rid of it because too many people on both sides of the aisle were getting fat in their wallet, in their bank account from it. Too many people were high in the hog and they would lose way too much money. That's why the immediate response was generally from the left, and then some on the right jumped in too. You're taking away the life-saving procedures and abilities to take care of people in Africa. You want people to die from AIDS. You hate pets. I mean, they did anything they could to stop Doge from continuing. And it's an embarrassing thing for our country that instead of having somebody who can be an accountant, who doesn't benefit at all, the guy's worth $1 trillion, he doesn't care. You take somebody who can actually account for our money, yours and mine, the 5-point-something trillion stolen from us every year, and actually make sure that it's being spent right or use some of it to pay down the debt that we never said it was okay to build. So it's a great question. What happened to Doge? Too many people on both sides of the aisle are fat cats who are getting very rich off a lot of the programs that are out there, or their political action committees are getting very rich. And they have all of these special interests loading up their political action committees and their reelection campaigns that they could not have somebody accounting for the money. And now that he's gone, the debt clock continues to go up. And by the way, even at the heyday of Doge, we were not seeing a reduction of our debt. It still was going up. We've never saved enough money to stop it from building like this. The last time we had a balanced budget, and I'm willing to be wrong about this, was during the Clinton administration, which actually I believe had a bit of a surplus because Bill Clinton had to listen to the House and Senate that were being run by Republicans. He had to. So great question. I'm going to shut down the group chat, though, because I want you to do this on the air.
1: Listen, I'm just wondering, like, can't the president make some sort of executive order that brings back Doge? It doesn't have to be Elon Musk. I mean, he was a great mascot, but that's all he was, just a mascot for this. Like, I want to see less government spending. I want to see more accountability. I felt like we actually got a little glimpse of it, and now it's just no one even talks about it anymore.
0: Right. No, he can't just bring it back because he brought it back. It was not an administrative position. But he brought it in, and the left started complaining that he didn't go through any sort of a process to be approved for this job. They added so much red tape that bringing it back, I guess he probably could if he just doesn't care. But for some reason, he allowed it to go by the wayside. If you go to Doge.gov, is it still there? Does it still even exist? I believe it was Doge.gov. I think that's what the website was. Is it still there?
1: It's kind of still there. Kind of looks really, I'm like scrolling through it like, yeah, there's some things still on here, but there's really no updates at all.
0: There you go. 833-JOE-PAGS, 833-563-7247, joepags.com. Spokane, Washington. Jane, what's going on? Hi.
2: Hi, I am calling to wish you happy birthday because I'm a fellow August 1st birthday girl.
0: I love that. Happy birthday tomorrow. That's great. Thank you, Jane.
2: You're
0: way younger than I am, though, right? You're way younger than I am.
2: Tomorrow I start my 80th year.
0: Stop it. Well, God bless you. You sound very young.
2: Yeah. Oh, thank you. When I was 38, I gave birth to my third child on my birthday, which was his due date.
0: Anyway,
2: it was amazing.
0: And what's the child's name?
2: Wyatt.
0: Is Wyatt still with us?
2: He is.
0: Happy birthday, Wyatt. Happy birthday to Jane. And happy birthday to Wyatt. That's wonderful.
2: Yeah. And of course, I always remember August 1st as being one of those, that day that some guy way back when started this thing on August 1st that has you doing your job. That's the Maharishi. I always remember him.
0: Oh, that's wonderful. Listen, I can't tell you how much I appreciate the fact that you called in today. Happy birthday to you. Happy birthday to Wyatt. And yeah, listen, Sam reminds me that I actually started this show on August 1st. And I guess it would have been, what, 18 years ago?
1: I think so.
0: Something like that. It's either it's 18 crazy. Or 19, because Polo and I worked together a couple of years before that. I think that this would be the 18th year, maybe the 19th. Could be the 17th. Either way, it's been a lot of years, and we appreciate those of you calling in and wishing me happy birthday for tomorrow when you won't be able to, unless you guys call the house. Just call the house tomorrow. You know what I mean?
1: No, let's not. But you can go to the website and contact us there.
0: Stop it. I don't want to be flooded with people saying, I hope you die soon. You're old.
1: happy birthday.
0: 833 Joe Pags, 833-563-7247, joepags.com. When we come back, Rich Valdez will be with us. Rich is a great talk show host. He's based in New York City, and he's going to give us some insight into what Mamdani is doing in that city. And my questions for him are very simply, are New Yorkers tired of it yet? Are they ready to have somebody like a rebirth of a Giuliani? Keep it here. More to come.
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4: This is meteorologist Paul Trombley with your Real Talk 93.3 weather update. Mainly cloudy skies expected tonight with a slight chance of thunderstorms. Lows level off around 74, southwesterly winds around 5 miles per hour. Cloudy skies with a few peaks of sun again tomorrow. Thunderstorms likely. Daytime highs approaching 85, 73 tomorrow night, chance of thunderstorms. 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

0: great to have you. 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He's also a solid, just a rock rib New Yorker who isn't going to take any guff off of Mamdani or anybody else. 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Go to richvaldez.com. Rich, good to see you, brother. How are you?
1: Thanks, Joe. Appreciate it. Very kind.
0: You know, it's good to have you on. You and I spent some time in New York recently. We weren't in the city proper, but we weren't very far away. And I love New York City. I'm from Metro New York originally. We talked a lot about this. This guy coming in, Mamdani, because I've always thought of New Yorkers as fast-paced. They're great people. They are America-loving people. They're patriots. How did Mamdani get elected? And I don't want to get into the idiosyncrasies of did somebody cheat, something like that. But do you really believe that this guy got the votes that they say he got?
1: You know, Joe, I do. That's probably the most disconcerting thing that's going on here is that there are so many people in New York that are not native New Yorkers. There's a lot of young people that really truly embrace socialism in New York. We've got our work cut out for us.
0: Do they not understand that socialism in this form has never, ever succeeded? Before we even get into the fact that he is a Muslim of the same exact sect as the Iranian theocracy, we'll talk about that in a minute. Got to talk about 9/11 as well. A lot of people don't want him to go to the 9/11 memorial on the 25th anniversary. Mm-hmm. But all that said, let's start from the socialism part. He won because, let's say that I agree with you, he won fair and square. He wins because he was pushing affordability. Affordability, affordability, yep. Affordability. And then he freezes the rent. He hasn't done the free buses yet. He hasn't done all the stuff he said he would do yet. But he freezes the rent. And rich people are waving their hands, go, oh my God, my rent is going to be frozen. The superintendent can't do anything. They can't afford it. They can't fix something if it breaks. The building owners don't get to make even any profit at all. In fact, the DSA that Mamdani is a part of only thinks they should make less than double digits in profit. So I guess 9% is their max. Do the people who live in New York who are getting this, I guess, short-term relief from a rent increase understand their quality of living will go down because of that?
1: I don't think they realize that. I think that they think they already have a low quality of life and they just want to pay less, right? New York is an interesting place, as you know, Joe. People are always looking for something for nothing. It's kind of the hustle that's there. Yeah. And we have a lot of new people, right? The electorate that gets out to vote, especially in primaries, are new people that are coming from other parts of the country, oftentimes remote workers that make a really good living. And they're those people that are like, yeah, sure, I'll pitch in a couple extra bucks for free this and free that. But it's not them that's paying the bill. It's your family that's out on Long Island, right, where we were not too long ago. It's the people all over the rest of the state that are going to that right now are subsidizing the bill. He claims he balanced the budget. He didn't balance anything. He just stole money from other taxpayers in New York.
0: And why does Kathy Hochul go along with that? I mean, what kind of leverage does he have on her? She should be able to be the boss of him, no?
1: Yeah, well, one would presume that. But I think ultimately she buys into this, right? I think Kathy Hochul thinks of this politically, and she says, what happens if New York fails? If everything starts looking bad, people are going to look at me like I'm not doing the right thing. She doesn't want that. He's got way of more of gravitas than she does, right? She says she's doing a press conference. You get a couple of cameras. He says anything, and he's got everybody listening.
0: Yeah.
1: So I think this is part of the issue where she's afraid of him. She realizes that he can have his way with her politically, and she doesn't like it, so she goes along with it.
0: Do you think the people of New York, Rich Valdez, go to Rich, VALDES.com and go find out what Rich does. He's amazing. Do you think the people of New York realize that freezing the rent is the first step to the government taking over the building? Do they not know that?
1: No, I think they do know that. I watch these man on the street interviews of like young people that are in the park and people are asking them questions and they ask them questions like that. And they say, I think it's about time that we, the people, start getting back what belongs to us, the community. They truly are buying into collectivism. They don't care about private property. They think it's a bad thing. This is the battle that's afoot for us in New York. And I'm going to say for the rest of the country.
0: Well, I mean, New York. What happens in New York is going to end up, seeping out into the rest of the country. You're absolutely right about that. But I guess the biggest problem I have is, are they dumb enough to think that they're going to be owning it? They're not. The city hall will. The state will.
1: Yeah, well,
0: the
1: mayor
0: will.
1: They love that idea.
0: They want to be the god. No, well, but the people aren't going to own anything. The government is never taken from Rich Valdez and given to Joe Pags. That's not the way it works. Right. The government takes, and then they do whatever they want. Then they screw it up and get in debt and everything else. Do the people of New York really think that it's going to be collectivism, that they're going to have a part ownership? They're not. They will have no say in where they live, how much they pay, how much they make, what they drive, what they wear, what they eat. They won't have any say at all if they let this continue. They really think they're going to have a piece of the pie? They're not.
1: Well, therein lies the problem, right? People who don't understand the history of socialism and how collectivism has worked in the past, they buy into this Kool-Aid, this utopian Kool-Aid, thinking it's a good thing. They don't realize this is going to cost me my shirt at the end of the day. Yeah. And that's the direction that we're headed in. Now, I think people don't really put the two and two together because it's New York and there's so much opulence everywhere. But it's got to start somewhere. And sadly, it's starting right here, right now.
0: Yeah, another thing that he's doing, Rich, and I want your comments on this. If you own a second home in New York City, and if it's worth more than $1 million, he gets to charge you some big fat peer-to-tear tax or whatever it's called. This tax that that's just because you have it, I want an extra $60,000, $70,000, $80,000 from you. Well, there are some people that have owned those places for 30 years that are on a fixed income that can't afford to pay this tax. If they don't pay the tax, guess what? The city gets to take it from you. Again, people aren't seeing this under their own noses, exactly what he's trying to do. He wants to own everything.
1: The true believers in socialism are all for it. They're hoping that the state will take over, right? The other part of this is I think the people that got caught by surprise, people like Cynthia Nixon from Sex and the City, the actress, right, who was one of his biggest supporters, and now he's doxing her and doxing all these other people, putting their names on this list, saying these are the people that are getting in the way of you getting what's rightfully yours. I mean, this is straight out of the pages of what they did in Cuba from the history that I've read. It's a sad day in New York City, and let me tell you, Mamdani, it could sell the snake oil to anybody.
0: Well, I'm with you, and I agree with you. Not only Cuba, but also Venezuela. It's just to our south. Yeah. We could see what Chavez did, see what Maduro did, and see that that's exactly the playbook that Mamdani is playing by. It's interesting, though, that you mentioned Cynthia Dixon, or Nixon. She literally was one of his biggest supporters, and now is going, wait a second, I was on your side. Why are you picking on me? It reminds me of Philadelphia, and I don't know if you saw this in 2020. Mm-hmm. He had some BLM riot going on in Philadelphia. And there was a homeowner that was getting rocks thrown through their front window and was having their car was being vandalized. And they had a BLM flag flying out in front of their houses. And they were yelling out the window, we support you. Why are you? Don't pick it. Like they thought they were going to be like immune from it. Do they not realize that once it takes over, that's it. You have no say. We'll use you as a useful idiot, Cynthia Nixon. And then once we get the power that we want, we will throw you aside. Are they starting to wake up, Rich, or not?
1: I want to say they're starting to wake up, but I don't believe so. I think a lot of people think, oh, they made a mistake. Oh, I understand. Oh, but I'm with you. And they're willing to take the L for the betterment of their cause. I think it's going to be a little while longer before people actually start waking up, if they wake up. I'm a pessimist on this issue, Joe.
0: Well, I'm trying to be a glass half full guy, but it's hard to do. When it comes to the 30% off the groceries, this one is probably the biggest boondoggle I've seen. Going to have five of these stores, $30 million each to build them. Going to force them to give prices 30% lower. Of course, it's 30% lower because the taxpayers will have to pay the price down. Puts all the bodegas out of business, all of his friends, the immigrants. Puts all the grocery stores out of business. And then guess who runs all the food? The government does. Rich, please tell me New Yorkers understand why this is a bad thing.
1: I don't hear anybody making that argument, and I'll go a step further and tell you that the New York City Bodega Council, there was two co-chairs. One of them was a Republican that supported Trump, and the other one wasn't. And they needed to come together to say, hey, who are we going to endorse for this mayoral race? And guess who they picked? One said, I'm not going with Mamdani, and the other one said, I'm going all in. I think one went with Sliwa, one went with Mamdani. And this is just beyond me that somebody that runs a bodega would support the guy that says, I'm going to create a government-run competitor right to you.
0: It's Rich Valdez. Go to richvaldez.com, and Valdez has an S at the end, richvaldez.com. Taking everything he does, great on social media as well. Go follow him. He's a great talk show host. Let's talk about the chink in the armor that I see from my station here in Texas. The chink in the armor from my old stomping grounds, I think, is the stupid enclave map that he put out. He puts out an enclave map, and he doesn't mention Little Italy. Is he high? I mean, I don't know if he mentioned Chinatown or not, but I don't think any Jewish enclave was mentioned. He's talking about Little Bahrain and Little Gaza and Little Palestine and everything else. That, to me, tells me he's completely disconnected from what is New York. New York is all of that stuff. And if you tell me that he forgot about Little Italy somehow, I'm telling you that you're probably smoking something. Do you think that was on purpose, and are the people of New York waking up to go, he doesn't care about my neighborhood. He doesn't care about where I'm from. He doesn't care about the history of this area of the city.
1: All right. On that one, I think we're going to, I'm going to go ding. Yes. I think they're realizing because this wasn't the first time he did it, right? As soon as he got into office, he did it to the Jews. Wasn't specifically a map, but he definitely dissed the Jews. Yes. Just last month for the National Puerto Rican Day Parade, he dissed the Puerto Rican community.
0: Crazy.
1: Even Democrats were up in arms against him on that one and had their own event, which I participated in. And now you see him forgetting the Italians in Little Italy. So this is a trend with Mamdani where he's gently telling everybody, hey, I got five fingers, but this middle one's for you.
0: Well, and New Yorkers are very, very liberal when they use that middle finger. But is it enough? I remember when Obama sort of did the same thing. He showed a lack of knowledge and a lack of culture when he was in the broadcast box for some White Sox game. And the broadcaster asked him a simple question. Hey, who was your favorite White Sox player growing up? Because Obama said that he was a White Sox fan. Rich, I don't know. I think we're close to the same age. You're younger than I am. But I can tell you the entire lineup of the 1977 Yankees, period, end of story, right now, if I had to. I only had a question about Mickey Rivers in center field, but everybody else I can tell you. And at the end of the day, this guy didn't know. He had no idea. He didn't have a favorite player growing up, which told you Obama claimed to be a Chicagoan, a guy who grew up in the city, which he didn't. He grew up in Hawaii, a guy who knew his favorite team was this, that. He couldn't name one player from the team. Mamdani is showing he doesn't know the history of New York. He doesn't have a goal to learn the richness of the ethnic, you know, diversity in New York. He's a guy that has one goal, and that one goal is complete power and control and let's make it more of an Islamic state, too, New York City. I mean, he actually went to the podium and said, like the Prophet Muhammad said, and he starts telling me what Muhammad said one day. So is this enough for New Yorkers to go, maybe he's not one of us? He's got a nice smile, but that's about it. I mean, what's behind that?
1: Two things. So one is, I think, yes, your average New Yorker that is our age, right? I'm 48. My older brothers are in their 50s. I have two brothers left that are still in Brooklyn. Everybody else has left, right? Whether it's Jersey or Long Island. Some people get it and some people want to stay and fight. But the reality is a lot of the people that are Mamdaniites, if we can call them that, these people aren't New Yorkers. These people are transplants from somewhere else that are making a lot of money working remotely and they can afford this life and they don't care. They're on board for this. And there are so many of them. This term that you've heard, white guilt, it is so real and it works and people are all for it. You've seen this LGBTQ candidate, Mamdani has one that is in Washington Heights going against the Dominicans and she's Dominican herself. And she converted to Islam, right? There are so many things that are outside of the norm that are recurring that it just makes you scratch your head and realize that we're not in Kansas anymore, Joe. That's all I can say.
0: No, I'm with you. Rich, is there a person in the wings? When Gerald Ford was the president, Ronald Reagan was in the wings. We knew that he'd be the next up. When New York City was falling apart in the late 80s and crime was overrunning the city and the mobs were overrunning the city, Rudy Giuliani was in the wings, and even Democrats held their noses and voted for him. Even Democrats voted for Pataki because it was the right thing to do. Is there somebody in the wings that New Yorkers can say, this guy, this gal is the next up who might be able to bring us back to greatness because this person we have now is charging his taxes through the roof, he's forcing business to leave, he's running a deficit, and he's smiling at us every time he does it. Is there a person, is there a Rudy waiting?
1: Well, you know, going a little bit bigger on that, right? Bruce Blakeman's running for governor, and he's got the ability legally to put an end to Mamdani. And he recently said that he would do it only if he could doing something felonious. Now, I'm hoping that we can pressure Bruce Blakeman to say, you've got to use this power for something that's, with a bar that's less than felonious, because there may not be a city left to save.
0: Talk to me about Blakeman. He's taken on Hochul. Does he have a really good chance? How's it looking? Geographically, for those who are watching and listening, New York, the state of New York is red. New York City is very, very blue, and it's got 8 million people. That's why it goes, however New York City goes, that's how the state goes. Does he have a chance to win statewide?
1: I think he has a chance. It's uphill. It's a fight, for sure. It's not something we can take for granted. But I think there's a poll that came out 2 days ago, and I forget exactly who polled it, but it was within striking distance, for sure. I don't remember the numbers, but I saw it, and I said, wow, that was a lot better than I thought, especially for a summertime poll. Because, the polls get a little tighter come September. So we'll see how things, materialize as September comes around after Labor Day. But as of right now, he's in the game. He was at the Puerto Rican parade. He's pressing the flesh. He's doing all the things.
0: Right.
1: This is just a new situation in New York. I think there's not a lot of old school New Yorkers left. A lot of them are in Florida. And that's part of the problem.
0: That's where I grew up, to be honest. I'm from New York, from Metro New York originally, but at seven we moved to Florida. That's a long time ago. But that said, what control, what power does the governor have? I know that the governor runs the metro system. He can beef up security on the subway easily. But what else do they, what else do they have the right to do? Use New York State Police to go in and help with crime? How can a governor shackle somebody who's out of control as the mayor?
1: Well, the way the Constitution is written, the governor actually has the ability to appoint a new mayor and or
0: Stop
1: remove
0: it.
1: The existing mayor.
0: Stop
1: if
0: it.
1: They're
0: what?
1: Doing the wrong thing. Yeah.
0: Oh, man. That's got to happen.
1: This is why I was all in for Blakeman. But this week I heard him say it had to be felonious. And I said, Bruce, come on. What's going on? What do you mean felonious? Right? Hasn't he done enough?
0: Well, right? I think he has. I mean, he's harming the state by pushing business out like he is. He's harming the state by treating people like minions like he is. He's harming the state by ignoring very important parts or the city, by ignoring very important parts of that city that have historically built that place. But if he said it's got to be felonious, I mean, you're right. That's a pretty high bar.
1: Right, exactly. It's a very high bar. So, I want to say yesterday, the day before that I saw this, I haven't really dug into it too much. I haven't even talked about it on my show yet because I didn't know which angle to take on it, to be very frank with you.
0: Right.
1: Because when Elise Stefanik was attempting her run, that was her angle. She was saying, put me in, I'm taking them out. Right.
0: Yeah.
1: The governor has the right to do it. And this is our only shot. So I'm hoping that Bruce Blakeman is maybe hedging his bets and saying, let me not go a little overboard. But the minute he has the power, he's going to do his thing. And I would suspect that he has to in order to save New York.
0: Mamdani gets 4 years, right?
1: Yeah.
0: OK, so I mean, by year number two, which is like what, next year, we should start seeing somebody emerge to take on everything he's doing. I mean, Reagan would literally say something that against what Ford did or what Carter was talking about almost every day. And the people knew who he was going in. I don't want to see freaking Cuomo show back up. Curtis, I love Curtis. I don't want him to run again. I mean, we want to see somebody who's a fresh face who's going to show up and say, oh, Mamdani just said this. Here's why it's bad for New York City. Do you agree that we need somebody to counter about everything he's doing? He does agree, and he's going to give you that when you check it out online. We're going to make sure we get the rest of that up there. RichValdez.com. Go and check him out. Valdez has an S at the end of it. We love that he took some time today from New York City, and we're back after this.
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0: fair city. If you've been to New York City, the complexion of that city is going to change very quickly if you keep letting somebody who is a socialist slash communist slash Islamist, somebody who is actually quoting Muhammad out there at the podium. You're going to have that in New York City, and that's going to be the beginning of the rest of the country getting very similar leaders in there. And that's not something that's great when you care about Western civilization, when you care about how we were founded, when you care about what our value system is. I'm glad that Rich had a time to come on today. We'll post that in the coming days over at joepags.com/YouTube. In the meantime, next hour, another big interview. Mike Collins, he's a guy who is an explorer who has gone to 300 different ancient sites, and what he found there is going to blow your mind. 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Keep it here.
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